0: Ben Thomas. President Trump's asserting the Strait of Hormuz is open for traffic, though Iran says otherwise. Lisa Dwyer has the latest.
1: President Trump says the U.S. has no planned talks with Iran and insists that the Strait of Hormuz remains open and operating, despite limited traffic and a reported strike on a ship exiting the waterway. Earlier this week, Trump also threatened to bomb Oman as the country sought a deal with Iran to manage shipping traffic through the strait. Iran says the waterway will not reopen until the U.S. meets its conditions. Shipping data platform Kepler says transits fell nearly 20% through the Strait of Hormuz last week. I'm Lisa Dwyer.
0: Oil prices crept higher, Brent crude settling above $91 per barrel. As for pump prices, AAA puts the national average above $4.06 per gallon. On Wall Street, AI stocks pulled indexes lower. The S&P fell 0.7%, the NASDAQ 1.3%, while the Dow shed 116 points, or about 0.2%. The U.S. and Canada are negotiating on tariffs ahead of a midnight deadline set by President Trump. 50% taxes on some $20 billion worth of Canadian products set to take effect. And Julie Walker reports.
2: Luigi Mangione's state murder trial in the killing of UnitedHealthcare CEO Brian Thompson was slated to begin September 8th, but it's now on indefinite hold as his lawyers seek to have the case thrown out on double jeopardy grounds following his guilty plea last week to federal charges. Judge Gregory Caro issuing an order canceling the state trial and giving the Manhattan DA's office until October 9th to respond. The DA had said they wanted to go forward. Meanwhile, Mangione is scheduled to be sentenced in the federal case December 18th. Prosecutors said they would seek life in prison, though federal sentencing guidelines call for a term of 24 to 30 years. Julie Walker, New York.
0: This is AP News. In Italy, an American tourist died over the weekend after hiking Sicily's Mount Etna. Charles Della Desma has the story.
3: Italian firefighters say the American tourist was struck by lightning on Sicily's Mount Etna while hiking in an area that was closed to visitors due to the recent volcanic activity. The 29-year-old man from Kansas was rescued by helicopter after being struck Sunday evening in an exposed area above the tree line. He was later declared dead by medical personnel. His name has not been released. Authorities have closed vast areas of the volcano slopes to hikers. Officials say that more people have died on Etna from lightning strikes over recent decades than from volcanic activity itself. The last eruption-related fatalities on Europe's most active volcano were in 1987. I'm Charles Delezesma.
0: 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I'm Ben Thomas. 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
5: Lawyers for Haitian immigrants are petitioning the U.S. Supreme Court to dismiss the Trump administration's efforts to end temporary protected status for more than 300,000 Haitians living in the United States. This comes as evidence uncovered during ongoing litigation has raised serious questions regarding the process Trump officials used to terminate the relief.
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6: This is a WCPT moment in labor. In the 1830s in Lowell, Massachusetts, during the rise of the textile industry, factories were hiring large groups of women ranging in ages 18 to 35 to work at their mills. The workdays were 13 hours long and had poor working conditions. By 1834, the textile market was sluggish. In response, the workers' wages were reduced by 12.5%. One of the workers, Julia Wilson, tried to organize the women to get their wages back, only to be terminated abruptly. Wilson signaled the women to strike or turn out. Over 800 women marched and signed a petition saying we will not go back into the mills to work unless our wages are continued. Ultimately, the strike failed, but they learned from their mistake and successfully battled back a rent increase on their boarding houses 2 years later. By January 1845, about a dozen of the Lowell female textile workers came together to form the Lowell Female Labor Reform Association. This would become the first organized union of women workers in American history. This has been a WCPT Moment in Labor. We're working for your rights.
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0: Smith Pierce and Jody Hamilton.
1: Hello, Jody. How are you?
2: I am.
1: Hey, here and there.
2: Well, it's very warm outside.
1: Okay, understandable. I mean, it is summertime. Even in L.A., it does get warm in the summertime, you know. It's pretty much warm everywhere. Warm in Colorado, warm in Florida, warm in the upper Midwest, warm in the lower Midwest, warm in the West, in the East, in the Ohio Valley.
2: It's even warm in the southern part of the planet, too, because global warming.
1: Yeah. It's look, it's hot in a lot
2: and
1: of places.
2: It's winter there.
1: It's also a hot day for politics. It is another primary day. We got to talk about some of the stuff that's going on. We can't talk about all of it because obviously the races are going on. But if you are in line in places like Florida and Alaska, especially Alaska, because it's a little bit earlier there. If you are in line, stay in line. If you have a chance to go vote and you haven't yet, get your ass out there and vote. Just make sure you vote smart. That's all we're saying on that. Thank you, by the way, everybody joining us from all of our great radio affiliates, wherever you're joining us from, whether you are coming in from the Detour Talk in Tennessee or WCPT AM 820 in Chicago. Maybe you're listening on Georgia Now Radio in the ATL, or maybe you're up in the cities listening on Minneapolis St. Paul's AM 950, or maybe you are listening on Progressive Voices Radio worldwide somewhere else on the planet, or maybe you are like Seth. Seth has a sex story, by the way. He left it on the voicemail. So, well, you know, the story about the people that were in your backyard. Whatever. He's got another one. We could listen to it maybe later if you want.
2: Does he swear? I mean,
1: no,
2: if he doesn't
1: no,
2: swear,
1: there's no cursing.
2: Then we should totally listen to
1: that. There's no cursing. I mean, I've heard it already.
2: We need to listen to that.
1: Okay, we could do that a little bit later. Thank you, by the way, everybody who's joining us. Thank you if you are joining us from any of our social media platforms, or, you know, maybe you're leaving a number on the bar line. Well, maybe you're leaving a message like Seth did. We'll give you a little props on that. Talk about that a little later. Since it is a political day, I got to remind folks, look, primary elections are happening in Alaska and Florida. There is that special election, by the way, in California to replace
2: in Northern California. Yeah.
1: Right. To replace Swalwell. So that's going on today as well. Some interesting candidates in Florida, especially on both really the Republican and Democratic sides. We do still think David Jolly hopefully will pull it out for the Democratic nomination for governor down there.
2: I think he should.
1: He's been leading, so we'll see about that. Oh, hey, Rep. Corey Mills, another one of the Republican abusers, may or may not win his primary today or lose
2: it. I hope
1: it,
2: he I does know. Not.
1: Actually, I hope he does.
2: And yeah, then you know, because he's easier to run against.
1: Well, yeah, and then Republicans are saddled with him, and they have to constantly explain, yeah, we got this guy.
2: Like Max Miller.
1: Mm-hmm. Exactly. We got that guy. No, yeah, you Republicans, you enjoy that. Look, Donald Trump, by the way, keeps trying to take voting by mail away from millions.
2: Yet.
1: Yeah, he voted by mail today.
2: And their excuses. Oh, well, he's always up in D.C. No, he goes to New Jersey.
1: He goes
2: and
1: to
2: then
1: Florida.
2: He goes back down to Florida.
1: He goes to Florida about once a month minimum.
2: So he could have voted in person. Well, maybe not in person. I don't know what their rules are down there to vote early.
1: Well, I mean, depending
2: person,
1: on,
2: but,
1: well, I'm trying to think of where Marla, but he could have gone to vote. I mean, you know, look, I understand he no longer has his favorite caddy down there.
3: I'd rack balls until the sun came up.
1: But I am saying the fact that he could go down and play with his balls. That's just saying he likes to play putts. He's, you know, golfer. Just, anyway. Anyway, Trump, by the way, is heading into general election season with a string of primary losses from candidates that he's endorsed and they lost. That's right. Donald is being surrounded by losers, which I think we already kind of knew. I mean, you know, seriously, we've talked about Caroline before. We've talked about Keg Breath. What the hell is Keg Breath doing in Iowa?
2: He's running for president.
1: I wouldn't vote for him for president of the student council. I wouldn't vote for him for president of the Idiots Club.
2: I might vote for him for president of the How to Get Drunk Club.
1: Okay. Fair. Fair. By the way,
2: or
1: we do
2: cheat
1: have a good
2: on your wife club.
1: Oh yeah, or beat up your girlfriend club.
2: That please. Too. Yeah, those.
1: Yeah. But yeah. Look, as far as that goes, when you are in the cabinet, especially when you're the Secretary of Defense, there is a phrase in the military known as conduct unbecoming. You can actually get separated for that. You can be bye. They can, you know. And this in the past has been conduct unbecoming. You don't go campaign as a cabinet member for anybody. No.
2: Isn't Blanche already defied that too?
1: Yeah. Well, but that while we are supposed to have civilian leadership of the U.S. military, they are supposed to conduct themselves in a way they're supposed to, God, what's the phrase, comport yourself in line with military standards, something to that effect.
2: Well, I mean, they're supposed to be nonpartisan in the cabinet. Seriously.
1: Well, and they're supposed to be definitely nonpartisan in the military because you are sending people out there who agree with you, who disagree with you, who don't care what you believe. That this is that's a whole thing of that's why it's not supposed to be a Christian force. It's supposed to be whatever, because some people believe this, some people believe that, some people don't have any faith belief, and that's perfectly fine. You're sending them all out there to potentially die for you. That's kind of how that works. So anyway, Keg Breath is running with House Republican Zach Nunn. So remember, vote against him. The House Democrats, by the way, in Iowa seem to be doing pretty good. But Democrats in general in Iowa are doing pretty good. I'm kind of cool about that. Tallarico, by the way, doing so good that he poached a staffer from John Cornyn, which is a lot of people think that's kind of rare. Yeah. Well, and it's a policy guy. It's a deputy policy guy for Cornyn, which is like, what?
4: It's smart.
1: It's smart of the staffer, because the staffer now will be able to say they've worked on both sides of the aisle. And if they have not worked on stuff that's been really nut jobby, they're burnishing their ability to continue having a job in the
2: Capitol. It's very, very smart.
1: Right. Yeah, exactly. By the way, Planned Parenthood has announced its biggest ad buy of 2026, $600,000 against concern troll Susan Collins.
2: A lot of money.
1: Yeah, well, bye, Susan. We're not going to be concerned with you no more.
2: I hope so.
1: I hope that's the case, too. Ryan Nobles over at NBC News had one of the other political news notes of the day here.
5: This new polling shows Republicans are facing serious headwinds. First, the president's approval rating has fallen to 33%. That's the lowest of his presidency. But also on the key issue of the economy, voters say they trust Democrats over Republicans for the first time in roughly a decade.
1: Wow. People are getting smart.
2: Yeah, it took 40 plus years of trickle down for people to go, wait, what?
1: Well, and rabbit bills, if you remember that story. People are tired of, look, that's why we put a little bit further down in the news on tap today. You know, if you head down to the third round under Trump's failed administration, under Republicans' failed economy, Justin Wolfers has a piece that we put in there. You've been hearing about this $20 burrito that some people on the right have been freaking out about. It's some internet meme thing, whatever. Part of their wonderful world of distraction where they try, only this one was kind of, they stepped in it because they're like
2: a cell phone.
1: Right. Exactly. The whole thing is the fact that they're freaked out about it shows that even for MAGA folks, they're seeing through Trump's lies in the economy. And by the way, the U.S. debt set to hit $40 trillion a lot earlier than expected, in part due to the lost revenue from Trump's tariffs and in part because of Trump and Republicans' really high spending.
2: Well, there's that, tax cuts for people that don't deserve them or need them.
1: The rich,
2: need them is the better.
1: Corporations.
2: Right. So he is responsible for, what is it, 30% of our national debt right now?
1: Roughly, yeah, something like that.
2: One president
1: 192 years it took to get to a trillion. The next trillion took 5 months, and it was all under Donald Trump.
2: I mean, it's always been under Republicans, except for Eisenhower.
1: Right. In the modern era, which is basically everything JFK since. And yeah, in the modern era, Republicans suck at the economy badly. Mm-hmm. But, you know, they keep saying things like, well, you know, once again, he was out there. Republicans were waving their impotent Tiny Johnson out on Capitol Hill. Here he was today. I don't even know who this reporter was here.
6: How big of a problem is the president's unpopularity on things like gas prices, the war in Iran? And how are you approaching, you know, this tough environment, but with both incumbents and Republicans?
7: We talk about record over rhetoric. OK, and part of the campaign is that our candidates like Tom. About what we've actually done. History will record this will be one of the most successful and productive Congresses in the history of the institutions.
1: Yeah, no.
2: Does the word delusional come to mind?
1: Yeah, this is one of the least effective Congresses ever. And if we're talking about record over rhetoric, okay, so Donald's screwed up the economy. Republicans let him, especially mm-hmm. with the tariffs. Mm-hmm. Oh, by the way, speaking of which, that obviously both the war and the tariffs have caused things to go up. How much have they gone up, Matt Egan?
4: A year ago, look at this. Gas is 30% more expensive than this time last summer. Diesel, 48%. That's huge. Diesel is the workhorse of this economy, right? It powers the trucks that haul all the stuff that we buy online. It powers the trains. It's what powers the tractors that farmers use. Jet fuel, 73% more expensive.
1: Yeah, so I don't think that's any better. What about maybe, you know, diplomatically? Maybe Donald Trump did something really good diplomatically. Maybe Republicans, they've supported it. In fact, they let him continue with his stupid ass around war. How's that going? Let's check in with the reporter Nancy Cordes.
8: War. The ceasefire agreement he signed back in June, it set out 60 days for negotiations between the U.S. and Iran. And 60 days later, here we are, and there are no negotiations over Iran's nuclear program. The Strait of Hormuz remains largely closed to oil shipping, which is keeping gas prices up.
2: Loser.
1: Indeed. Yeah. So anybody who is telling you that this is a great situation and that things are wonderful is so full of crap. Oh, by the way, Speaking of, I we're going to have to watch our tongues a little bit. JoJo from Jersey is coming in tonight.
2: She knows we're on the radio. She'll be a good girl.
1: I know.
2: Carly Pierce dropped an S-bomb today.
1: Yes, I heard. I was surprised, but I was like, all righty then. I mean, you know, maybe he was doing it for the C-SPAN folks, you know?
2: Well, I mean, because they were all worried about C-SPAN, but callers drop all sorts of bombs on C-SPAN.
1: Oh,
2: so.
1: Yeah, this is true. Well, yeah.
2: It's cable.
1: Yeah, well, hey, this is true. Also, I mean, you know, it's callers. And, yeah, that's why we have to kind of watch a little bit more. But, no, I mean, you know, look, the whole thing is none of the things that are going on are going well. And Republicans, especially the ones in the White House, are freaking the F out about this whole Natalie Harp thing.
2: And I think it's an admission.
1: I think you're right. And I think it's also a really good explanation, an explanation in watching how things are done, mm-hmm. how John Ossoff has got this White House and a lot of the right-wing media all yakking. About, no, Natalie Harp is not, no, she's not Donald Trump's, no.
2: He never even said that. He just said he travels with her.
1: He didn't even say her last name. He just said Natalie. That's all he said. So,
2: It was very innocent what he said.
1: But it was also misdirection. And it's the kind of misdirection that the right has been really good at over the years with the left. Where they get everybody on the left talking about something like, you know, transgender in the WNBA, which isn't a thing and it's garbage. But They get a bunch of people talking about it. Instead of talking about the fact that the economy sucks because of Donald and Republicans, we are less prepared for war because of Donald and Republicans. We are less safe because of Donald and Republicans. And, you know, there's an election coming up and maybe people could actually do something about that.
2: Mm-hmm.
1: Just saying. So, look, we're going to talk, obviously, about all of those things and more. JoJo will be here. We've got it's a good, solid drink of the day today. This one is soft but firm. I'm not trying to mislead you sideways. Anyway, look, freshen your drink and come on back. It's Tuesday night at the Politics Bar.
0: We'll be right back after we pay some bills at the Politics Bar.
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10: Bob Seska.
11: Donald signed an executive order that would recommend breaking up the combined measles, mumps, and rubella vaccine into three separate shots and unilaterally overhauling the national childhood vaccination recommendations. Trump, during a signing ceremony, connected the issue to rates of autism in U.S. children. Scientific evidence has shown no link between autism and childhood vaccines, and decades of research have failed to identify a singular cause of autism.
2: Right.
11: Donald and RFK Jr. are going to kill many, many children with these new vaccine recommendations.
12: The program's called No Child Left Alive.
11: In addition to the lie, in addition to the anti-vax bull, It shows a basic lack of understanding in terms of how vaccines currently work. Let's just first talk about the recommendation.
10: We'll talk about COVID, they don't understand how vaccines work.
11: No, they don't.
10: They don't understand how science or anything else works, how the human body works.
11: Donald is still reconciling with the fact that Barron Trump might be on the spectrum.
2: Oh, he definitely is. I have no doubt in my mind.
11: And Donald can't process that, because that speaks to Donald's genetics. Jeez. So he has to blame something else, because it can't possibly be me.
2: It can't possibly be old man sperm, which is what the science is leaning towards.
11: Yeah. Just to be clear, that's one possibility, right? That's not like...
2: It's definitely, that's been bandied about for a while, that's old man sperm.
10: I just had another major green spasm twitch at the phrase old man sperm.
11: I know. So this is just Donald, I don't know, maybe this, because I don't want to blame myself. And God knows how many children are going to die because they listen to Donald Trump and RFK Jr.
10: Two men who are clearly the picture of hell.
11: Bob Seska! It's the Bob Seska Show. New episodes every Tuesday, Wednesday, Thursday, everywhere you get your podcasts and at BobSeskaShow.com.
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16: This is Richard Chu with Something to Chew On. Dr. Abdul El-Sayed just won the Democratic primary for U.S. Senate in Michigan. The voters prevailed over $60-plus million of outside money. So where do we go from here? If we, as progressive liberal Democrats, really want to save our democracy and take back Congress, then we all need to lean into this election in Michigan. So let's do some donor math. If 50% of the people who voted for Kamala Harris in the 2024 election each donate $5 to Dr. Syed's campaign, that would provide his team with roughly $200 million to wage a grassroots fight against Republican Mike Rogers. When you combine that with the fact that Dr. Syed's ideas are better for all citizens in Michigan, it's a real winning combination. So let's get to it, progressives, and win this country-altering U.S. Senate seat.
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1: Tuesday night. Hope you are having a good Tuesday evening. As we mentioned, Joe Carducci coming in. Yes, JoJo from Jersey. She will be here. She hasn't been here in a few months. February. Well, it's February.
2: Yeah.
1: It's a little bit. She's been busy with her burgeoning media empire.
2: At a girl.
1: Yeah. Look, she got things to do. So, which is good, though. So, she gets to hang out with us, our friends. By the way, we got some other good people, obviously. And Bob Seska will be in tomorrow.
2: Carl Rocky will be in today, Thursday. So we're good.
1: Yeah. Well, I mean, you know, you were at his house. So, you know, that it helps. Be like, I'm here. Can you come to my house tomorrow, please? Just saying. Anyway, so look, if you guys miss anything, if you're like, I want to be part of the show, first of all, you can subscribe to the podcast. That way you don't miss anything. And secondly, if you want to be part of the show, one of the best things you can do is reach out and contact us. 213-677-7258. Anyway. 213-677-7258. That's 213-677-7258 or 213-677-SALT. It's an LA number. Yes, it connects into Jody's Into the Bar, and I can rush and go down. You can also reach out to us on social media, Blue Sky, Threads, Instagram, Facebook, Substack, Twitter, or YouTube. We are at the Politics Bar on all of those. We had a couple of different ones. Tom said, hey, regarding the new Lantern series that we were talking about with BDD last night, mostly I think in the after hours.
2: Yes.
1: Tom actually worked with Kyle Chandler on the movie Super 8. And he says he's an excellent actor and he's a really nice guy.
2: Oh, that's nice to hear. He seems like it.
1: Yeah, that's kind of what I thought too. I'm like, you know, there are some people, you know, maybe Slash, maybe, you know, whatever, you know, people that not everybody knows, they, you know, whatever. Maybe, I don't know, maybe Paul Giamatti or Sandra Oh. I don't know. You know, people that you may or may not know. Just
2: I don't know those two. I've only met the Slash.
1: Slash, cool. Gotta say, that's a cool meet. That's one of those where you're like, you met Slash.
2: Yeah. I was so tired. I was like, nice to meet you. And I did. I took the wrong exit off the freeway because I was that tired.
1: Girl, that is not good. Got to make sure.
2: I mean, I figured out where I was, like, I kept just driving and I'm like, no, I had to get off like two exits ago. So
1: you got to make sure. Look, we do what we can to get the proper amount of sleep so that we go the right direction. I do still think that John Ossoff is being very good. We got a piece in the first round of the News on Tap under the harping and misdirection. Yes, I went there with that pun. Called Trump Regime Takes the Bait After Senator John Ossoff Mentions Natalie Harp. And as we've been noting, as Steve Bannon notes, it really has seemed to have touched off a nerve to a lot of people. Some of the responses from some of the White House staff have just been unhinged, cursing and swearing. And
2: I know. And yelling it at another reporter.
1: Right. Well, he does that whenever Donald Trump is frustrated. And apparently he is extremely frustrated about the Iran war thing. He is extremely frustrated because nobody will let me do what I want. Yeah, well, that's kind of...
2: Well, he's appeasing with North Korea. Wait a minute. Isn't North Korea a communist country?
1: Mm-hmm.
2: I thought he didn't like communists.
1: Well, I mean, he likes parts of it. For example, when we do the state capture of actual companies that are in the normal marketplace, and yet he goes in and buys 10 and 15% as the government, mind you, because he's not using his money. He's using our money, which...
2: And isn't that communism, socialism?
1: Like I said, technically the term for that is state capture, but it is, if you're on a binary between, you know, more market-based economics and more communist socialists, more state-based economics, it's definitely heading more towards the state-based.
2: And just to sidebar again, mm-hmm. So Mamdani has been getting... He's been tagged on Twitter and other places about potholes and stuff around New York.
1: Yeah, like we were talking about yesterday, right?
2: And he's just fixing them.
1: Mm-hmm. Yep.
2: So why remember is Gretchen, he bad
1: Gretchen
2: again?
1: Gretchen Whitmer used to do some of that too up in Michigan. So
2: I mean, I remember years ago, Lonnie was driving my car over the hill and hit a really really deep pothole.
1: That's the one you were telling BDD about last night, right? Right.
2: Yeah, and so it was just like I did 311, which is what we do here. And
1: right.
2: It was fixed within a day or two. So yay, LA.
1: Government that works is great. That's what we like, regardless of where it is. And government that works requires on accurate information.
2: Mm-hmm.
1: Here's the thing. This is one of the things that the mainstream media is missing. Josh Marshall, by the way, over at Talking Points Memo picked it up. Thank you for getting that. We got that in the News on Tap. He notes that it doesn't really matter if Natalie Harp and Trump are having an affair, which is what they're freaking out about. What matters is how she is the one, I wouldn't say exclusively, but I would say, you know, if somebody forced me to give a guess, maybe 80%, she's got 75-80%. She is the one who is forming his view of the world. So he is seeing what she wants him to see. And the rest of it is being controlled primarily by his
2: Miller
1: chief of staff. Well, it's by his chief of staff, because anymore, some of them even are having to go through her. So you've got a couple people in, a little bit with Miller and a little bit sometimes with Hegseth. Although, like I said, I have heard that now they're having to go through his chief of staff a lot more because she got tired of some of the crap of them going direct. So it's, which is oftentimes, by the way, what happens.
2: And that's still Susie Wiles, right?
1: Yeah. Yeah, Susie Wells. Even though she got cancer, she's still there. I'm like, okay, whatever. But
2: and people are upset because apparently Natalie Harp had bone cancer at some point.
1: I guess
2: and
1: she
2: so
1: did.
2: They're mad at Ossoff. I didn't know. I doubt Ossoff knew. And does it matter?
1: No. No, it doesn't matter. She's, you know.
2: She's healthy now. Yay, good for her.
1: I had what was it? Chicken pox when I was a kid.
2: I mean, cancer is terrible, and I'm glad that she's healthy.
1: Right. That's what I'm saying. But she's healthy now. And
2: so don't, especially what Donald says about Joe Biden.
1: Well, and also the fact that Susie Wiles is his chief of staff. She's got cancer and she's still there and she still takes slings and arrows because that's the job as chief of staff.
2: Exactly.
1: You don't get out of this stuff just because, you know, well, somebody. But that's the thing. By the way, we put in the piece from JoJo, in that harping and misdirection. She goes over, who the F is Natalie Harp? Meet Donald's flowers in the attic fluffer, human binky, and single white female with a government badge. I love Joe's alliteration.
2: Yes, and also Bob reminded us today on his show that Max Miller was the music man in the first Trump administration. When Donald would get melancholy about something, he would play him show tunes.
1: No, seriously?
2: Yeah, it's in the Wayback Machine. You can look that up and you will find that.
1: I'm surprised. I figured Max Miller was busy beating the hell out of his girlfriends back then.
2: He was at that point. Remember, she couldn't go to in front of cameras.
1: That's right. So maybe you're saying he played a little chin music for Donald.
2: Well, he played apparently like Cat's Memory.
1: Seriously? Okay. Wow.
2: No, if y'all look that back up, Max Miller, Music Man, Donald Trump, first term, you'll find it.
1: We have such a weird life. Oh my God.
2: We're in the wrong timeline. I hope the other me is doing really well.
1: I mean, I just look at it and go, wow. Anyway, I do think the whole thing with Natalie Harp is distraction because we're getting them to talk a lot about this. And this is probably, I mean, we'll talk about it a little bit with Joe, obviously, because of her piece. But
2: The
1: fact of the matter is they are distracted and they are not anywhere near as focused as they should be on these elections. Mm-hmm. They are clearly not focused on the economy, as we talked about before. They're not focused on Iran. Donald's not even focused on replacing Caroline.
2: I know.
1: Yeah, we have that one down in the third round under Regime from Hell. Donald apparently doesn't know who he wants to pick for this. CNN has a piece in there. Kristen Holmes, who, by the way, was the reporter that he yelled at yesterday from CNN. Donald doesn't know who he wants to pick to replace Caroline Leavitt, and he doesn't really have anybody. And they don't really have, contrary to the headline that CNN has on the piece, we obviously rewrote it, they don't really have a plan.
2: No.
1: When Caroline leaves, their plan basically is going to be grab somebody else or, you know, hell, throw another hat on top of Marco, because... Look, Marco was, we talked about that before. Remember when Marco filled in while Caroline was on
2: maternity leave?
1: Yeah.
2: Yeah.
1: Uh-huh. It was like, let Marco do it. You know, it's like Mikey in life, you know?
2: Well, I think he was thinking about a rotating group of people.
1: I don't think he's thinking about it. I think other people are thinking about
2: it. And it's kind of stupid because that's its own job. I mean, that's a 24/7
1: If anybody
2: job,
1: remembers the episode of The West Wing where Josh filled in for CJ and made things very,
2: worse.
1: Very bad. Although
2: it's a job that's you really need to pay attention to what you're supposed to say. And they do get the questions, correct?
1: Yeah, sometimes and sometimes not. I do find it funny that Allison now plays the president on what's that other series?
2: I love it.
1: The Diplomat.
2: Too.
1: Yeah.
2: Thank you.
1: Yeah.
2: I can't wait for the next season. Oh my God.
1: Allison is a very nice person. Allison Janney's a very nice person.
2: She's very nice. I've met her a few times now.
1: Mm-hmm.
2: And she is
1: Allison
2: so
1: and Melissa
2: sweet.
1: And Janelle, who all pal together on the West Wing. Very nice. I have a good Janelle story. I'll have to leave that one for the right time. That's kind of a... Anyway, I find good stories with Melissa, too. She was a blast. But look, the whole thing is you're going to have to replace Caroline Leavitt.
2: Yeah.
1: And he needs to be doing that.
2: Mm-hmm.
1: And he really doesn't care. Mm-hmm. He doesn't care. Today, the U.S. and Canada were holding last-minute talks in an attempt to stop Trump's threat of 50% tariffs from going into effect. I didn't hear anything before we came here this evening about this. Did you hear anything?
2: No, nothing before we came in.
1: Yeah. So probably means that those are going to go into effect and just keep making things more expensive because, you know. Mm-hmm. Congress, by the way, could make things better. If you elect Democrats in Congress, they can take control of the tariffs because tariffs are a power given to Congress. And they can say Donald does not have the power. We do. Mm-hmm. And by the way, we are not doing them, or we're not doing them that way. Maybe we're doing them like you've talked about, like you and I've talked about, Jody, where, you know, make it a little bit more constructive.
2: Mm-hmm.
1: But no, that Republicans are like, let Donald do whatever the hell he wants.
2: Yeah.
1: And what Donald wants to do is stand around and talk about his ballroom. And we're not talking like LBJ. Just saying, John, it's not the ballroom that he's talking about. In case you missed it, Trump's corrupt DOJ has asked the Supreme Court to let the White House ballroom construction continue.
2: No.
1: It should not. Nope. And even if it does, I 100% agree with what Joe Walsh said here, what, a year ago when he was in the bar?
2: We need to get him back.
1: Yes. Let me reach out to him. Let me give him a call here.
2: Yeah.
1: But, and say, look, Joe said for a year, and we've agreed, other people, I've been seeing this and hearing this from all kind of people saying whatever Democrats run in 2028, and this is as far as we want to go in the speculation on that, but whoever wins is going to have to say one of the main things they're going to do regardless is knock down that whatever monstrosity that Trump puts up and actually rebuild the East Wing the way it's supposed to be.
2: Yes, period. That's important.
1: Mm-hmm.
2: I know it's a cosmetic thing, but it's important.
1: It's going to be important as a visual symbol to mm-hmm. the nation and to the world
2: yes.
1: that we are done with Trumpism, not just uh-huh. Trump, and yep. all that corrupt crap is gone.
2: Yep.
1: And if you're wondering,
2: I will show up there with a sledgehammer of my own.
1: Oh, yeah.
2: I'll work for free.
1: We probably make some money, you know, $5 a whack, whatever. I mean, you know. No. Plenty of high schools have done that with used cars over the year, you know, proms, you know, $5 away.
2: You could actually make a little bit of money.
1: I know. Well, and make it honestly, unlike Donald.
2: Exactly.
1: That's the thing, is that we've said this a lot, and I still think people need to grope with it. I still think not Daryl funny, not that way. I think people really need to grasp it. Is that a little bit better?
2: That's better.
1: Okay, anyway. The fact is, I think people need to really look at the fact that we are going to, Democrats as a whole and Democratic voters as a whole are going to have to get comfortable with doing things that we don't necessarily want to do to go a lot further. And yes, there's going to be kicking and screaming, gnashing of teeth from the MAGA world. They, when we did nothing, they kicked and screamed and yelled because yes. we had power.
2: Right.
1: They have done this for everything, forever, forever. So you know what? Ignore it. And yep. when you have people like John Ossoff who get them to kick and scream,
3: nah, she's not his mistress. She's not his whore. She's not.
1: And we didn't say anything.
2: He didn't even say that.
1: We didn't say, but you spend 2 hours, you spend all day, you spend a week on that. Okay. Okay. Slappy. You spend a week on that. We have other things to do, like win elections, which is exactly what everybody should be putting their shoulders into now, is putting the work into winning every one of those elections. If you still got a primary going on, great. If you don't, great. Move to the general and find a candidate. If you don't like the one in your area, but find one or two or three and do whatever it takes to make mm-hmm. sure that you get people registered, that you get people out, and that you get people voting for good candidates, Democrats, independents, whatever. And, you know, and help us out. That's where we're at. That's part of the game. And if they want to talk about, I don't know, Caroline or whoever, or whatever, that's their deal. Look, I'm thirsty. Are you thirsty? You want to do a drink?
2: I are.
1: All right. Look, I think we've got something that's, it's smooth, but maybe it hits a little bit hard.
2: One of my favorites.
1: Drink of the day coming up next here on this Tuesday night at the Politics Bar.
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28: The Iran thing is just... You were talking about question, has a deal been reached to reopen the Strait of Hormuz? Trump, it's sort of open. We control it. Sort of is not open. And kind of now we're semi-negotiating. That's where we are, right?
29: Yeah. I'm guessing that's what sex with Melania is.
28: Hey. Oh, by the way, did you see Melania Trump will be the subject of a new Amazon Prime documentary series? Per her senior advisor, it will offer viewers, quote, a part of the First Lady that hasn't been seen yet. Is there a part?
29: 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I haven't seen her butthole. So,
30: okay, there's that.
29: I mean, if
28: yes, you have. You see Trump on camera every day.
29: Here's your butthole, everyone.
28: He's America's butthole.
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32: I'm meteorologist Ray Miller from the Weatherology Weather Center. We'll see scattered showers and thunderstorms tonight with a low temperature of 68 degrees and southwest winds at 10 to 20 miles an hour. Wednesday, we'll see a slight chance of thunderstorms, but most of the area stays dry. High temperature of 76. Sunny Thursday, high temperature of 78. Friday, scattered showers and thunderstorms with a high temperature around 80 degrees. That's the latest Chicago weather update. Right now, it's 75.
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1: It is a Tuesday night here at the Politics Bar. We're very glad you're hanging out with us. Thank you for joining us and having some fun, talking some politics, and of course, obviously, we got entertainment. We have a great guest, Joe Carducci, a.k.a. JoJo from Jersey. It's weird. It's almost like the BDD and JoJo show stopped by over 2 days at our place. BDD was here yesterday. Joe's here tonight. Look, I'm
2: fine. They do shows together. I love it.
1: They do. You can look at their shows on YouTube. 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And then we also give you the drink of the day with the recipe. And you don't get all of it if you don't subscribe.
2: So exactly.
1: Go check it out. It's at thepoliticsbar.com. I'm surprised you didn't actually put the thing into today's drink of the day that I did. But I'm glad I put it in, even though I'm glad we were both thinking about it.
2: I know. I thought about it, and then I thought about another thing to put in because of the name of the cocktail.
1: I like the other thing, too, but...
2: You know.
1: Yeah. No, this is... Look, this is... If you're subscribed, you know. And, well, for those people who are not, Jody, what is the drink of the day, and what is the inspiration for it today?
2: The drink of the day is called a Velvet Revolver cocktail, so not the band.
1: Not the band.
2: And it's inspired by National Pinot Noir Day.
1: Yay, I like that. By the way, if you remember, the movie Sideways came out in 2004. That's 22 years ago. Yeah, that freaks me out a little bit.
2: Bella was only a year old.
1: Okay. Hi, Bella.
2: Hi, Bella.
1: Sorry, she's...
2: I don't feel old at all.
1: No. But for those of you who missed, you can go look. You can go look online and find the movie Sideways. Paul Giamatti, Virginia Madsen, who I've loved her work over the years.
2: Oh,
1: Thomas
2: Hayden
1: Church, Sandra Oh. Really made Pinot Noir kind of a thing. In the mid 2000s. I love the history that we have here, talking about how it's always been there in the Burgundy region of France. Mm-hmm. A lot of background to it, which is kind of nice. Obviously, Pinot Noir, consistently one of the top wines.
2: It's a good one. In fact, when Lonnie and I were in Ireland in 2008 for a family reunion on my side, I was drinking a lot of Pinot Noir at the time. He goes, Pinot Noir.
1: Pinot Noir. Like,
2: no, it's Noir. He goes, Noir. So that's our joke now.
1: Lonnie, how do you say it?
0: The Politics Bar.
1: Right, got it. Okay, thank you.
2: And I stopped drinking red wine in public because I have chapped lips most of the time.
1: Oh, that's not.
2: And natural teeth. So if you drink a lot of red wine.
1: Well, it'll stain a little bit.
2: It'll look like you're bleeding.
1: Well, like you're a vampire. Kind
2: a vampire, yes.
1: Look, Pinot Noir is grown, obviously, in Burgundy, France, and a lot of places, but it's kind of difficult, if you remember the movie Sideways, not always the easiest as far as grapes out there, especially because it can't exactly take the heat, considering the world is getting hotter.
2: Yeah.
1: Anyway. But
2: it's going to get more and more expensive to get a good bottle.
1: Unfortunately. But look, you know, as famed poet Robert Louis Stevenson wrote in his 1883 book, The Silverado Squatters, wine is bottled poetry. Mm. So, you know, honestly, if somebody is like, are you a wino? You're like, no, I'm just a fan of poetry.
2: Well, you know, my cousin's husband, he's a wine aficionado.
1: Right, exactly. That's a
2: and
1: good
2: he literally point. Has a storage place because they're
1: oh yeah,
2: well
1: like
2: off.
1: A cellar. Yeah,
2: no, it's not even. It's off. It's
1: like off premises.
2: Mm-hmm.
1: Damn,
2: because they have a lot of really good wines.
1: Wow.
2: And so I asked him. I was at their house for another cousin's wedding, and I said, "So Pete, how do I know if this is a good bottle of wine?" He goes, "Okay, if it has the flavors listed on the label."
1: Okay.
2: And those are flavors that you like. It doesn't matter if it's expensive or not. If those are flavors you like, try it.
1: I like his thinking. That's kind of the thing. That's the recommendation that I have given out, the recommendation that I've heard others give out too, is that a bottle of wine is only as valuable as it is to you if it tastes good. If somebody else says, oh, this is a $9,000 bottle, and to you it tastes like horse pee, which I don't know what horse pee tastes like, but I'm just saying, if it tastes awful... Then
2: well, that's my dad actually had a bottle of
1: horse pee.
2: No, it was $1,000 bottle. I want to say it was Chardonnay.
1: Oh,
2: in his fridge.
1: Okay.
2: When I was a couple of years before a year or so before he passed away, maybe two.
1: Okay.
2: And I'm like, Dad, I've never seen this. He goes, oh, honey, it's $1,000 a bottle. I said, are you having a glass? He goes, yeah. And I'm like, that's like. $250 glass of wine. He goes, you want one?
1: And you're like, okay.
2: I went, okay. And I'm not a Chardonnay. There's certain Chardonnays that I like, but in general, most Chardonnays I don't.
1: Right.
2: And he goes, honey, this is going to be the best taste of wine. And he handed me a full, I mean, it was a, you know.
1: Was it good?
2: The bottle.
1: Did you
2: oh
1: like
2: my God, it?
1: God,
2: it was so good.
1: Okay. Because see, I've had some inexpensive ones that are good. I've had some other ones that are great that are more expensive.
2: No, there's some $10 bottles that I love. But this was like, I said, why did you open it? He goes, I had it.
1: Mm-hmm.
2: Might as well.
1: Exactly.
2: Don't save it for a special occasion. I might as well.
1: Right. Because you never know. So look, and one of the nice things too, Pinot Noir, it's accessible as a wine. It also mixes well with other types of spirits.
2: It does.
1: So if you've got a Pinot Noir that

0: Leave that for a little bit later.
1: It's only 2/3 of an ounce. It's nothing.
0: Well,
1: it's
0: okay. But I'm saying if you already got it open, yeah.
1: Yeah, if it's already open.
0: Yeah, no biggie.
1: Because it's not even a shot.
0: Right.
1: So you're good. 1/2 ounce of lemon juice, freshly squeezed, which is an interesting combination of flavors right now.
0: That with the, yeah, okay. I'm kind of.
1: Think about what we're drinking. 1/6 ounce of rich sugar syrup, which is 2-to-1 if you're going to make it on your own. 2-to-1 sugar. 1 water.
0: Right. 1 water. Got it.
1: 2 dashes of Angostura aromatic bitters. and their garnish is 1/2 strawberry and a mint sprig.
0: See, I can see that.
1: The flavors are interesting.
0: Yeah, this is definitely a, so how do we put all this together?
1: It's pretty easy. You stir the strawberry jam and the brandy in the base of the shaker until the jam is dissolved.
0: Okay, got it.
1: And you add the rest of your ingredients with ice and shake until cold, and then you strain into an ice-filled glass, and then you garnish the 1/2 strawberry and the mint sprig on the rim. It sounds refreshing, actually.
0: I kind of like it. I think the mint would almost be more for aromatics than it would be for...
1: Probably, because you're not going to eat it. You're
0: right.
1: Just, it's this is like a chef made this.
0: Yeah, this is, I mean, clearly somebody with an experienced palate really kind
1: absolutely.
0: Of thought about it. And that's... Look, that's the kind of thing we want. You know, we absolutely love that kind of thing.
1: You know who would like this? Rachel Maddow, because she's a mixologist.
0: I think she would. I think Julie likes this one. I think I just saw her give a thumbs up to it. So that's, look, we love being able to give you guys these kinds of things. And yes, we have more mocktails. If you were like, you know, I can't do the alcohol, that's fine. You go to the politicsbar.com, type in mocktail, and you'll get a full list of our mocktails there as well. And of course, if you miss any drink of the day, just go subscribe at thepoliticsbar.com and, you know, you'll get all of them there. By the way, 5th round, media, entertainment, and more. Bill Rasmussen, co-founder of ESPN, died at 93. He was him and his son, I believe he was a co-owner of the Whalers, hockey team back in the late 70s.
1: But not the Rasmussen of Rasmussen Polling.
0: No, I don't think so. I don't think they're related. Okay. But he, the story is he and his son were stuck in a traffic jam on the way to a basketball game. And they said, you know, it'd be great. Like a TV station that only had sports. And
1: that was brilliant.
0: Yeah. I'm surprised nobody had thought of it before the late 70s, but
1: that was brilliant.
0: Yeah, clearly. Disney ABC, by the way, have filed a First Amendment lawsuit against the Trump FCC. Thank you.
1: Thank you. Finally.
0: Citing the Trump regime's retaliatory campaign against free speech. Hell yes. Oh, by
1: the
0: way,
1: the new CEO,
0: by the way, Rosie O'Donnell, as you guys may or may not, I'm sure you guys know, you've heard her on Jimmy Kimmel Live, doing some stuff. She and Hannah Waddington were kind of doing a little bit
1: of Waddingham.
0: Yes. We're doing a little bit of a, fangirl kind of a thing. They both really dig each other.
1: Adorable.
0: Here, we got this on the DVR here.
2: I hear you recently, had a woman who wanted to meet you who you admire greatly.
3: Oh my gosh.
2: Tell me this story.
3: The woman that made me want to do song and dance was Carol Burnett as Miss Hannah.
0: Nice. And then they threw out the picture together. Nice.
3: I was coming into the Emmys looking, I think, very understated. And her manager came up to my manager and myself and said, Carol Burnett is through there and she's heard you're here and she wants to meet you.
2: Imagine.
3: I honestly nearly dropped to the floor.
2: I can imagine.
3: Because she is the real deal.
2: I know.
3: Isn't she?
2: Yes.
3: All those decades ago, she was doing what we dreamed of doing.
2: Right.
3: She is just the OG. And to have her say, I've been watching what you're doing, young lady, and keep going, and I'd love us to do something. And then I hear in an article she said the people I'd like to work with are Meryl Streep and Hannah Waddingham. I literally lost my mind.
2: Wow. You deserve it. You deserve it.
1: No, I remember when my mom met her, and she's like, I got to meet.
0: Hannah
1: I got
0: Waddingham.
1: To meet Hannah
0: right.
1: Waddingham.
0: Right.
1: Versus... I met her. It was just like, and I'm like, I'm so jealous.
0: I would be too, because she's, wow. She's.
1: Did you watch her Christmas special a couple of years ago?
0: She's hilarious. She's very funny. She's
1: and a great singer.
0: Well, yeah, she's got great pipes, great comedic timing.
1: She's fantastic.
0: Yeah.
1: I am such a fan, and I love that she freaked out. You know, because she's English,
0: Well, yeah, but I mean, you know, your mom is, I mean, you know, well, your mom is Carol, but she is also, like we said yesterday, I mean, you know, she is Carol Burnett. I mean, you know, she's
1: your
0: mom.
1: I know, but I loved that, and I was looking for it, and I found it just before we got on, and so I was glad that I found it, because I heard about people were, you know,
0: Blue Look, sky and, to me. And

0: Hannah is no, she's no young thing, but she's still, you know, hey, little Mae West kind of thing.
1: She's a little younger than I am. She's in her early 50s, I think.
0: Yeah, she got a little bit of that Mae West thing like we were talking about yesterday.
1: Oh, she is.
0: Somebody like that, by the way, Madonna leads the VMA nominations, 11 nominations, followed by Taylor Swift, Sabrina Carpenter, and Ariana Grande. No kidding.
1: I have a question.
0: Uh-huh.
1: There is no video music on television anymore.
0: It's on the internet. It's on YouTube mostly. And MTV has a YouTube channel and they do still kind of have some, if you have the right provider. Like I have YouTube TV. You can get it that way.
1: Like classic VH1 and classic MTV.
0: Yeah. But I mean,
1: you know, it's still not on your normal, like Bob literally went through the thing. Mm-hmm. It's TV. It's mm-hmm. not MTV. It's TV.
0: Yes. And it's actually maybe in many ways TVM. Yes. Rated properly. Anyway, just saying. All righty. Look, we got more political news, obviously. And we got Joe Carducci, JoJo from Jers coming in. Yeah, speaking of things that are rated M, she'll be good, though. I promise we will not break your FCC licenses. We'll have
1: and
0: some.
1: If she does drop something, we know how to fix it.
0: That's right. We got a little bleep bar. We'll be fine on that. So, look, it is the top of the hour. If you got to, you know, do the thing, go down the hall, left, right, and center. We got plenty of restrooms available. So, you know, we aim to please here at the Politics Bar. You aim too. Please, really, seriously. And then come back.
1: The shirt I'm wearing.
0: Right, exactly. Exactly. You can get the shirt, by the way, at thepoliticsbar.com as well. Coming back, JoJo from Jers next hour. Hang on.
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8: AP News, I'm Ben Thomas. Primary results coming in from Florida. Congressman Byron Donalds has won the Republican nomination for governor, and former Congressman David Jolly won the Democratic nomination. November's winner will replace Governor Ron DeSantis. Meanwhile, progressive state representative Angie Nixon's won the Democratic nomination for U.S. Senate. She'll face interim Senator Ashley Moody, a political appointee who won the Republican nomination. The special election's to fill the final 2 years of now Secretary of State Marco Rubio's term. Opening statements have started in a federal trial involving Meta platforms. Four states, California, Colorado, Kentucky, and New Jersey, are seeking billions of dollars in damages for social media harms to children. Florida's carried out another execution.
9: A Florida man convicted of fatally shooting his estranged wife and wounding his mother-in-law in 2006 has been executed by lethal injection. 61-year-old William Francis Sylvia was pronounced dead at 6:11 p.m. Tuesday evening following a three-drug injection at a Florida state prison. He's the 13th prisoner put to death this year in Florida, which has two more executions scheduled in September. Florida has carried out more than half of the nation's 23 executions to date in 2026. I'm Lisa Dwyer.
8: And Julie Walker reports.
10: Lindsay Clancy's former mother-in-law testifies at her Massachusetts murder trial, saying she was begging for help as her mental health deteriorated in the months before she killed her three children. Susan Clancy told jurors Lindsay was struggling with insomnia and anxiety and feared she had become dependent on medications. The defense argues Lindsay was suffering from postpartum psychosis and should not be held criminally responsible. Prosecutors say Lindsay planned the January 2023 killings and deliberately sent her husband out. I'm Julie Walker.
8: This is AP News. OpenAI has launched ChatGPT for teens, promising a more age-appropriate chatbot. Karen Shamas has details.
11: As the first generation to grow up with artificial intelligence, kids are already using ChatGPT for schoolwork, questions about daily life, and even companionship. Last year, research from a watchdog group found that ChatGPT would tell 13-year-olds how to get drunk and high, and even instruct them on how to conceal eating disorders. OpenAI doesn't verify users' ages, but if someone is identified or identifies themselves as a minor, they are automatically placed into the teen version of the chatbot. The San Francisco-based company says ChatGPT for teens is tailored for kids aged 13 to 17, with what they say are stronger protections. I'm Karen Chemas.
8: There are more stories at apnews.com. I'm Ben Thomas. 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
18: Sean Smith Pierce and Jody Hamilton.
0: It is our number two on this Tuesday evening.
1: Is knee another one? Knee is
0: Japanese. I'm trying to remember what all of them are. De is French. Dos is Spanish. I'm trying to remember my... Zwei, yeah, German. See, that's Zwei. Jody wins the deuces. Thank you, by the way, whoever is joining us from whatever corner of the radio world you are, whether you are joining us from folks like AM 950 Minneapolis, St. Paul, or WCPT, AM 820 in Chicago. 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All righty. I mentioned that Seth did call in and leave a voicemail message.
1: I love Seth.
0: I'll play it. He has a story that kind of goes, it's not quite as bawdy as the porn in your background or backyard story that you have, but well, here, let me roll this from the voicemail here.
20: Hello, Barkeeps Jody and Barkeep Sean.
0: Hello, Seth.
20: Okay, I have a story to go along with Jody's movie in her backyard story.
0: Okay.
20: So when I first came to L.A. when I was a young homo of hope, like last century, I was going to substitute because I was teaching before I came to L.A.
0: Okay.
20: And to support my acting habit. And it was taking forever for the district to process the card that I needed to start subbing, and I needed money. So I saw this ad for writers and actors, so I answered it, and it was phone sex. And, you know, I guess that's an industry that's probably gone by
1: it's
20: the way
1: big one.
20: Now.
1: Yeah,
20: and they
1: so
20: trained you how to do it. So anyway, I had this person one night, and it was like late at night, and I'm going on, and I'm doing all the things, and I was generally pretty good because I had a lot of repeat clients. Mm-hmm.
0: Okay.
20: And that's a whole nother story. Anyway, I had this guy one night, and it had to be like 2 a.m, and I'm in my bedroom, and I was living in an apartment by myself. And
0: so you were doing this from home, okay.
20: And I don't know what this guy wanted. Oh, he wanted louder, and I swear to God, this guy was probably been impotent for years, and it was my job to cure him.
0: Mike Johnson, is it you?
20: Sex call. And I'm going, and I'm trying to like do what he wants, like louder and this and that. And all of a sudden, I hear banging on my wall, not realizing that the other side of my wall was a bedroom of the person who lived in the next apartment.
0: Oh.
20: Now, I had lived in this apartment building for probably a year, and I had only seen that woman once.
1: Woman.
20: I swear, the next day, I ran into her 3 times, and each time, I was more mortified, and there was a part of me that wanted to explain to her, like, what wasn't happening
0: was
20: in that room,
0: work.
20: Because I'm sure she thought. But then I thought if I explained to her what I was doing, maybe that was worse. And I thought, oh, my God, I think I have to move. So that Jody's backyard movie story reminded me of that special moment in my life from the 80s.
1: A friend of mine, when he moved here, and he lived with me for a little while, started doing that too.
0: The phone sex thing, yeah.
1: And he's straight.
0: Yeah, but...
1: But it's mainly men that call in.
0: Right.
1: Very few women call in.
0: Mm-hmm.
1: So he got very good at helping men
0: to finish. Right.
1: And and he made a good living doing that for a while.
0: Look, voice work is and look,
1: the idea with that kind of phone call is like the first minute is what $4.99,
0: yeah,
1: and you want to keep them on as long as possible.
0: That's what she said.
1: Yeah, exactly. I mean, it's a whole because you as the person doing the sex stuff.
0: Right, exactly.
1: Gets paid more if you keep them on the line longer.
0: There's nothing wrong, actually, with you
1: I
0: know,
1: think it's
0: honest,
1: fine.
0: With
1: it's
0: honest
1: a fine
0: sex
1: job.
0: Work. Yeah, that's it. Look,
1: that's a fine job.
0: I've known a number of people. And this is one of these things. By the way, if you're wondering who else is in the bar with you, there are actually some people who do sex work who are here and listening. And hello, and we won't point you out to anybody. Because having worked in other on other shows and having known some people who will call in and be like, I don't know if people will recognize my voice. And I'm like, just use a different name. It's fine. I would tell people. And some people are like, really? And I go, how are they going to know it's you? What are they going to do? Like, you know, reach out to you online and be like, was that you? And you, I mean, you could go, no. What are they going to, I mean, there's no way. And on top of which, if it's legal where you are.
1: Legal.
0: And you're doing everything you're supposed to be doing. I mean, you know, you could say, I work for an oil company.
1: We've got Donna Mills now on an OnlyFans. So,
0: although Donna Mills is not getting naked on OnlyFans.
1: There's OnlyFans is starting to move into not so much nudity.
0: Not just, right. They're moving into all kinds of things because there is only a limited market for that. And they have pretty much saturated that market. So now they're doing other things, too.
1: Which is smart.
0: Well, that's just smart business. It has nothing to do with, you know, but it's we're glad you told that story, Seth. Just saying.
1: So. I know. I love that story.
0: We don't have a Seth has a story shirt. We do have a Sean has a story shirt.
1: We do. I wore it yesterday.
0: You can get that at thepoliticspart.com at the store. Just go to the store. And there you go. We do obviously have more news, more political news from the news on tap today. So the costs of this war they keep rising. New sources say the depleted stocks, the Trump's Iran war has burned through well over 90% of U.S. key long-range missiles, which makes us significantly more vulnerable to other nations.
1: Okay, we spend more money on defense than how many countries combined?
0: Yeah, but it's kind of like the, going back to the references we were just talking about, if you're a two-minute man, just...
1: The thing is
0: if you waste it all there, which is what we've been doing in Iran, Donald and Keg Breath went over there and basically were, you know, jerk offs. I mean, I'm just saying that's what they did. Well,
1: based on the last thing we were talking about, but
0: well, that too. But
1: the thing is like, shouldn't we have we spend like $1 trillion a year?
0: Oh, we spend in more than like the next, I don't know, 20 nations, most of which are our allies combined. Yeah.
1: So why? Because a caller called in to Stephanie, and we all know that a caller can lie, but right. I think she was being honest. You have to get the order before you can start building, and they right. haven't ordered anybody to start building more munitions.
0: Well, I mean, they've done some things about some of that stuff, but
1: it takes years.
0: That's just it. It takes in order to do especially when you're wasting them at the levels that we've been wasting them at.
1: Yes.
0: And then you're not maintaining the stuff. More right. reports of a shift in. Hey.
2: Hello, look at the pretty lady.
0: Hello, nurse. Hello, Joe. How you doing?
2: I'm doing well. How are you guys doing?
0: You know, not too bad. Look at that. You've got a lot more stuff on the walls, but it actually is cute. It's not like the tacky gold stuff that Trump has got up. That's, you know.
2: Oh, no, like Timu Versailles. No.
1: it is Timu Versailles.
2: Right? I was on Piers Morgan the other day, and this weird guy, I don't even know what his name was, but his voice hasn't changed yet. And he jumped on and immediately mocked my focus.
0: I like your stuff behind it.
1: Like the Beatles thing and all that stuff, right?
2: I got This Is Fine. I got this guy.
0: Oh yeah, This Is Fine, fiery guy. I like that
1: guy.
2: Yeah. Yes, it's fine. And This Is Fine. I have Luke Skywalker's back here.
1: Of
2: this
1: course he is, as he should
2: picture
1: be.
2: Of my daughter and I.
0: Oh, nice. Yay.
2: Last week. That I love, and I love the Beatles, so everything is here, and maybe swearing will help, because that's, you know, that's my philosophy.
0: Well, obviously, yeah.
1: We can't swear right now, because we're on
0: The, well, no, she knows that, right? But I, yes, you know, although you did, speaking of Piers Morgan, you did swear when the right wing troll decided to be an idiot, and then you just whooped his ass. I was like, I'm sitting there going, first of all, Piers Morgan, I'm like, you have more fortitude than because you've gone on there. I think you've been on CNN before. I would not. Like, the first thing that I would do if they said, you know, we want you to come on CNN in our evening panel as a guest, and I'm like, well, I'm going to bring my shovel. And they'll be like, why? I'm like, because it needs to meet Scott Jennings' face.
2: Oh, fuck. That's not bad for that shovel, though. That's a waste of a perfectly good shovel. I agree.
0: I know. But you got to do, you know, sometimes you got to do what you got to do. And you kicked that guy's ass on Piers Morgan. It was like, I was just like.
2: I was flabbergasted. I mean, for anybody who, obviously a lot of people would have missed it, but for anybody who did miss it, he managed to insult and disparage people with disabilities and women in the same sentence, where he said, no one watches women's sports. It's basically like watching the Special Olympics. I honestly was flabbergasted. I was like, I don't even know how to handle someone so unabashedly grotesque. Mm-hmm. I was out of words for a second there. And he goes, oh, you're struggling. And I was like, I can't actually believe someone is as awful as you.
0: I used to have those people that were under my, when I was the executive producer of the Husker Sports Radio Network, 20 years ago this year. And I was saying things like, well, you know, if they invested money as much as they do for men, for women, we'd probably have a professional women's basketball league. And we'd probably have other league, maybe a professional women's volleyball league. You know what? 20 years later, we have both of those.
1: But you know what I like is some people are posting MNBA, WNBA.
0: Well, yeah. That makes sense, right?
2: Yeah.
0: Yeah.
2: Yeah. The funny thing was about this guy, too. I wish I'd said, you know how after the fact, you're like, I wish I'd said that.
1: Oh, I know. Right.
2: I wish I had said that something like, on her worst day now, in her 70s, Martina Navratilova could destroy that guy in two sets.
0: Look, people like, who still think they can take on the Williams sisters. I'm like, are you kidding me? Really?
2: Right.
0: Really?
2: Right. Yeah. Really? Exactly.
0: And here's the other thing that I used to tell to these guys, because it was mostly guys. Although the young woman who was one of my part timers went on to work for ESPN, just letting you know. So I would say to them, and they'd laugh and they'd be like, chick sports. And I'd go, okay, wait a minute. I'd be like, most of you guys in here are, you know, heterosexual. Well, yeah. Okay. I said, what don't you like about watching fit, attractive, athletic women complete amazing skills, kick ass, and it's sports?
2: Right.
0: I'm like, is there something I'm missing here that you would rather watch some greased up oiled guy? And if you do, I mean, I'm not.
2: There's probably something they're missing there.
0: That's kind of what I'm saying. I'm just going.
2: They don't want to acknowledge.
0: That's what I'm saying. I'm going, how do you not like women's professional sports?
2: Mm-hmm.
0: I'm like, this is attractive women doing kick ass things, and it's sports at the same time. This is a winner all the way across the board, which clearly now investors have started to go, hey, you think we could appeal to, you know, heterosexual guys who are pigs? I'm like, you think? So anyway, maybe that guy that, you know, you completely owned on Piers Morgan's is actually a closet WNBA fan. Just so.
1: Closet something. See, we went there at the same time.
0: Well played. Look, Joe Carducci, Joseph from Jersey is here. Oh. Look, I am lucky enough to be surrounded by two brilliant, beautiful women this evening, and so are you as you are hanging out here in the bar. We got to talk politics, obviously, because it is the politics bar, and Joe is whip smart on all of that. And we're not to harp on it, but we may talk about that too. So
1: we're going to harp on some stuff.
0: Yeah, exactly.
2: Okay.
0: Well, you know, Donald's girlfriend. We'll talk about that. Freshen your drinks.
3: We'll be right back after we pay some bills at the politics bar.
21: The average American spent $4,200 more last year just keeping up with inflation. What did Donald Trump do? He made it worse. Much worse. Donald Trump's cabinet has a combined net worth of over $700 billion. His own family is making billions. They don't buy gas like us. They don't buy groceries. They don't check airline prices. They have their own planes. Dumb Trump's private war is killing us. He doesn't care. Nobody around him cares.
4: Mr. President, to what extent are American financial situations motivating you to make a deal?
5: Not even a little bit. I don't think about Americans' financial situation. I don't think about anybody.
21: They live in a different world. Must be nice. They think we're stupid, and we'll keep voting to keep them in power. What do you think? Had enough?
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0: We have to give her a formal welcome on this Tuesday evening here at the Politics Bar. You know her. You love her. Yeah! It is JoJo from Jurors, Joe Carducci, hanging out with us in the bar. Look, and some of you, Scano, stand down. She doesn't need to see that right now. Anyway, they love you. That Scano and Daryl are like two of our regulars. They're kind of our Cliff and Norm. They're always telling jokes and things. And, you know, when we have certain folks in, they're, you know, like, you know, they're fine. They're great guys. We love them. But anyway, look, I realize that people are making the joke that Natalie Harp is kind of the go-to girl right now for Donald. I don't know. Yeah. It's icky thinking about it.
2: it gives Glenn Close in Fatal Attraction vibes.
1: Totally.
2: I mean,
1: yes.
2: Right?
1: I mean,
2: like single white female, Kathy Bates, Misery,
1: yes,
2: sledgehammer to the ankles.
0: Look,
2: yeah.
0: You wrote a whole piece on it. We have it in the News on Tap today. We put it in there twice in the guest section and in the regular section. Cause yeah,
2: thank
0: it does
2: you.
0: Give a little bit about that. And you were saying the same thing yesterday, Jody, that it does give kind of a little bit of the whole,
6: Tulsi Gabbard.
0: Oh, well, that too. That's the reaction to it.
2: Mm-hmm.
0: The fact that Ossoff gets these people, gets the entire Trump White House. Have you seen some of the reactions from Stephen Chung and some of the others where they're cursing and on social media and just way, way unhinged about, oh, she's definitely not that. I'm like, well, you're acting that way. She probably definitely is that.
2: Yeah. Doth protest too much.
0: Yeah.
6: Exactly.
2: Yeah. And I have to say this about Ossoff. I knew the second I heard it. The reason I wrote about her yesterday was because I saw the clip of him talking about her and knew that's going to blow this up. I knew it was going to trigger Trump because obviously.
0: Right.
2: But I knew that the right was going to freak out and that people were going to go, who is this Natalie? And it was so kind of out of character for Ossoff, although he's very good at going at Trump. I love him. I wrote a whole piece about him. Mm-hmm. But what makes me happiest here is that what Ossoff is doing is taking a page out of their book, which is set the narrative.
0: Exactly.
2: Make them go on defense. Make them have to respond. And now they're talking about what you want them to talk about, which is what they do all the time. And instead of being the ones on defense all the time, I've been screaming about this. Go at him. Mock him.
0: Didn't we say
2: set
0: something about this yesterday, Jody?
2: Yeah,
0: we were talking with BDD. Oh, by the way, he says hello. He'll see you Thursday. He's got to take his girl to college. She's going off, going to be a freshman.
2: I know.
0: But, which is cool. No,
1: empty nest.
0: Yep.
1: Yeah.
6: Shadow.
2: Yeah. I can't even. I don't even have a child going away to college yet, but my Instagram algorithm thinks I do because my best friend just dropped hers off and it was devastating. And so my algorithm keeps sending me videos of kids going off to college. I'm like, not yet. I have 2 years. My son's going into his junior year. So I have 2 years. But
1: my.
2: Yeah. But the thing about, but it's true about Ossoff, like, and he's so strategic about that.
0: Mm-hmm.
2: He knows how to get under Donald Trump's skin. And I'm writing a piece about Rosie O'Donnell today because she also, I mean, it was a chef's kiss. The whole thing was like a 9-layer dip of, you know, middle fingers to Donald Trump because she's sitting in for Jimmy Kimmel, who also won't be cowed. This is my son calling me in. I don't know how that managed to go through my phone. I have it on Don't Disturb. But yeah, I mean, that's how you go at
0: a
2: bully.
0: I mean, she did it. She did it through the monologue. She did it through, like, there was just this one little piece in the monologue that we had cued. We thought was pretty funny here.
7: I haven't sat behind a desk on TV in almost 30 years, and a lot has changed since the 90s. Well, back then, there was a war in the Middle East. Climate change was ravaging our planet. We had a president who was embroiled in scandals. But today, everything is so chill.
2: Yeah. Yeah.
0: Yeah. I mean, and she didn't mention his name once.
2: No. He did call Mango Mussolini.
1: He did do that, but then she just talked about everything else. And then at the end, she goes, you're upset that I didn't talk about you tonight, aren't you?
2: That's how you do it.
0: Right.
2: Although she did also say, and this was my favorite part, she said, I know you're watching. Hi.
1: Hi.
2: Which, exactly. Like, that is how you go with him. And this is the thing about Rosie
0: I love
2: that
0: Lawrence
2: I love
0: O'Donnell
2: so much.
0: Does that, too, because he knows.
2: Yes.
0: Because he's talked to people who have told him that Donald Trump watches him. So he does that on purpose, going, mm-hmm.
2: Right. And
0: that.
2: you show him that he can't scare you. He can't intimidate
0: right.
2: you.
1: Yep.
0: Right.
2: And that is like their kryptonite. You know, that's the kind of thing as despots, dictators, authoritarians, mockery is always their Achilles heel. I mean, he's got a million, but he really, really doesn't like to be mocked. And I think he sent his little foot soldiers out with this Natalie thing because he doesn't mind the attention. And he probably thinks it looks good for him that a 35-year-old flowers in the attic fluffer Timu Ivanka looks like she wants to fondle his undercarriage. But I mean, at the end of the day, mocking him is how you win. And I'm glad that Ossoff did it.
1: No, he's great at it.
2: Yeah.
1: He's really, really, really, really good.
0: I think some Democrats are getting, we talked about yesterday. So Friday we talked about, I don't know if you saw this, Joe, how last Thursday, Jeffries was at the NABJ, the National Association of Black Journalists, And he was smart. He was talking about how, look, we need to get in there and we need to, you know, cut the prices of things and we need to clean up the corruption and, you know, very, very on it. And he was very comfortable. Jeffries always, he has the, there are the two Hakeem Jeffries. There's the, I'm talking to a friend and it's all cool. It's like us hanging here in the bar. We're all talking with each other. It's fine. And then there's the, he gets on camera and he does his
1: Obama
0: impersonation of Obama. And it's back. Yeah. And he goes on with Kristen Welker on Sunday. Mm-hmm. And she did not ask him. She just asked him something about, you know, is it okay if there are DSA members? And instead of doing what, like, AOC was on ABC, Jonathan Carl was like, oh, here's all the crazy things that the DSAers believe. And AOC was like, yeah. But, you know, what we're focused on is making sure that life is affordable for people and, you know, going after the corruption and making sure that people are held accountable. And you're like, that was the way to do it.
1: Yeah.
0: Jeffries went on and he's like, well, you know, we don't believe in abolishing the Senate and we don't just all this stuff. And you're going, why are you? Hell, you're not only buying into their framing, you're selling their framing for them.
2: Exactly. Once you legitimize what they're saying by naming it, you're definitely losing. And AOC was great. She said that what we should be talking about, what we will be talking about going into the midterms, is how everything is more expensive, about how many Americans have lost health care.
0: Right.
2: They can't afford their utilities. They can't afford to gas up their car. They can't afford their groceries. I mean, half of our groceries are killing us anyway. You know, she absolutely.
0: Right. Don't eat the lettuce.
2: Right. Don't eat the lettuce. Don't eat the guacamole. Don't eat the salsa. I can't have a proper taco for the rest of my life, apparently. This is some kind of deep state conspiracy to keep me out of tacos. But I mean, Hakeem is usually better than that. But
0: right. But
2: here's the thing, too. Like, what I like about AOC and what I like about John Ossoff is they just name it. I think Democrats have gotten in the weeds for so long on the intricacies and the nuances of policies and platforms. Right. Yeah. That's not what the average American wants to consume in terms of what an elected official is going to do for them. That's right. What Republicans do. They just give it a slogan, you know, that, like, make America great again. It doesn't have to mean anything. They, them, he, her, like all the stuff. They give it these cheap little slogans and it works. And the Democrats have to get better at that. Because we do have the reality on our side. We do have the fact that everything is moving in the wrong direction. All we have to do is name it in a way that people are like, yeah, that's what's happening.
0: Well, we've already got
2: you're
0: going to
2: do something about it?
0: This is the Charles Gaba, the great health data guy, who we've had him here in the bar before. And I mean, if you're looking for anything about anything that's going on with insurance and health data in the United States, Charles either has done it or knows who knows it right now. Yep. And so we've had a man, we talked about this. He and I talked about this ages ago, literally, I think it was 2016 when he and I started this conversation on Twitter. And we were talking about how Medicaid for All is a brand name. Like, if you have facial tissues there behind you on the desk, what kind of facial tissue? If I just said, hey, I'm looking for a facial tissue, what would you call
8: Kleenex.
0: It? Kleenex. Right, exactly.
2: Yeah, but it's a Kleenex. It's like, I want a Band-Aid. I don't ask you for an adhesive bandage.
1: Right.
0: Exactly. Medicare for
8: Aspirin
0: All.
8: Aspirin is now, it used to be Bayer, but they were lucky to get away from that.
0: Well, right. But I mean, and still, there are still some things like that.
8: For
0: the folks who are listening on Georgia Now down in Atlanta, you know, anybody down there, you ask them if it's a soft drink and they'll say, even if it's a Pepsi, they'll call it a Coke.
2: Yeah.
0: So
2: it's like here in New Jersey, anybody with, you know, a semi-firing synapse knows it's Taylor Ham.
0: Girl, oh my God! I can't even. I'm the point that I was trying to make before you. No, it was great. I love that. The whole thing is that even back then, the problem was that you were getting the Hillary people and the Bernie people fighting over what exactly is Medicare for All. And I'm like, it's a brand name. I don't need to know the ingredients. The ingredients don't matter. The brand is people. Will have a single easy way to pay for health care and it will be affordable. That's it. The details we will hash out later when we have all three branches, plus we fix the Supreme Court, which we have to do first.
8: But and it would cost us what, $1 trillion less over 10 years if we did that?
0: Exactly. Yeah, we have that in the news on tap today too. New study says that, I mean, it would massively, and even in the study, they didn't go into what exactly is in, what are the ingredients for Medicare for All? They just said it's a brand name. Like you said, Joe, it's a freaking label. And everybody who, and the thing is for so long, Democrats, Republicans would go, okay, so what's in it? instead of Democrats going, so you want people to pay more for healthcare?
8: Yeah.
0: You just flip it right back on them. Democrats would go, well, you know, the Bernie version is this and the Elizabeth Warren version is this. Yeah. And you just, you're like, God.
2: By the way, if $1 is a lot of money. And yet, and this is another way to frame it.
0: Right.
2: Donald Trump is spending nearly that of our tax dollars on renovations. Right.
0: Oh, my God.
2: On the ballroom and the drone port and the bulletproof glass and the military facility, but also just the White House grounds. As a whole, a normal presidency is $2.5 million is the budget that they spend on renovation and upkeep. He is spending nearly $1,927 million. And think about all the things that we could give the American people. Well, he went all the way to the Supreme Court to make sure that hungry kids could not get SNAP benefits.
0: Right.
2: Yep. Millions and millions of kids in this country have been kicked off of SNAP as a result of this administration, but we can afford nearly $1 trillion in new columns and a helipad and a ballroom nobody asked for, nobody needs.
0: And by the way,
2: that's the kind of thing the Democrats should be talking about too.
0: You guys have you seen the pictures that they, I mean, you know, cause I am in the DC end of the bar and they're not wrong. They're not Photoshopped. It does look all around the White House like it's some type of construction zone.
8: It's not a construction. It's a destruction zone.
2: That's right.
0: It is.
2: Which is his legacy. That's what he does. He destroys. He doesn't build anything. He doesn't build anything of any lasting legacy or merit. He destroys. He
0: but that needs
2: decimates.
0: To be
2: That's
0: whatever Democrats that go in. We've said this. We were just joking about this last hour. Jody and I were, Joe, that Joe Walsh said this about a year ago when he was in the bar, that he said whatever Democrats run for 2028, one of the things that needs to be on their platform is whatever Trump gets built, as far as a ballroom, gets to knock the hell down, and we just put a normal East Wing back up. And I agreed with it then. I think you agreed with it then, Jody.
9: I do.
0: And yeah. I still agree with it because I think it needs to be, there needs to be some type of a visual symbol that way of, we are not going to allow you to have a legacy of Trumpism here.
2: Right. Yeah.
0: No more. It's gone. It's going to go away, and it's going to go the way of the dodo bird.
2: That's why he's doing this.
9: Right.
2: That's why he's doing this, because he knows he has no legitimate legacy of accomplishment, right?
9: Exactly.
2: So he thinks if he remodels our nation's capital in his image, in his likeness, if things are named after him like he is now trying to do to the memorial for a president who was assassinated in office, he's trying to put his name back on it, right? This is what he does because he knows he has no other accomplishments. It goes way back to his childhood. Yep. He knows he was handed everything. So the bigger he could slap those five letters on any erection of,
0: you mean built thing? You mean things that,
9: they erect buildings. So well, she's not wrong.
2: Right.
0: No, okay.
2: Because he can't manage it any other way. So
0: that's true in both meanings of that.
2: Right. I don't know that they should tear it down, because the one reason I would say that a better use of it would be to repurpose it for something that would bother him, like a homeless shelter or like, you know what I mean? Like a place where, you know, wayward transgender children can go and receive counseling, you know, somewhere where dogs roam free, like something that would trigger him, you know, somewhere where democracy exists.
8: The Mar-a-Lago.
0: Oh, God. There you go. Exactly. Oh, make it a nice big dog park. Okay. I'm fine with that.
2: I can get behind that.
9: People and, you know, all the stuff that Joe just said. I mean, I'm Mar-a-Lago doing that.
0: Right. Exactly.
2: Yeah, you have like a drag queen story hour room.
0: Oh my God. Yes. I see. Look, yeah. I'm all for allowing you, Joe Carducci, to actually remodel. Let's hand you the plans and be like, whatever you and Jody get a deal with that. You guys get to, you know, put that together for the remodel of Mar-a-Lago. But I
2: Beatles posters everywhere.
9: Yes.
0: Well, he hates. Yeah. I honestly don't think that Donald Trump likes rock music. I don't think he does.
8: No, he likes memory.
0: Oh God, we can talk about that too. Yeah.
2: Yeah.
0: Well, yeah, we know that. And yet there are still no questions from MAGA about that. Anyway.
2: Nope.
0: Can we keep you around for one more round, Joe?
2: Please. Yeah, absolutely. Yes.
0: Joe Carducci here on this Tuesday night. Freshen your drink and come right back. We are hanging out here at the Politics Bar.
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12: Donald signed an executive order that would recommend breaking up the combined measles, mumps, and rubella vaccine into three separate shots and unilaterally overhauling the national childhood vaccination recommendations. Trump, during a signing ceremony, connected the issue to rates of autism in U.S. children. Scientific evidence has shown no link between autism and childhood vaccines, and decades of research have failed to identify a singular cause of autism.
8: Right.
12: Donald and RFK Jr. are going to kill many, many children with these new vaccine recommendations.
13: The program's called No Child Left Alive.
12: In addition to the lie, in addition to the anti-vax bull, it shows a basic lack of understanding in terms of how vaccines currently work. Let's just first talk about the recommendation.
13: We'll talk about COVID, they don't understand how vaccines work.
12: No, they don't.
13: They don't understand how
12: not.
13: Science or anything else works, how the human body works.
12: Donald is still reconciling with the fact that Barron Trump might be on the spectrum.
8: No, he definitely is. I have no doubt in my mind.
12: And Donald can't process that, because that speaks to Donald's genetics.
13: Genes.
12: So he has to blame something else. Because it can't possibly be me.
8: It can't possibly be old man sperm, which is what the science is leaning towards.
12: Yeah. Just to be clear, that's one possibility, right? That's not like...
8: It's definitely... That's been bandied about for a while. That's old man sperm.
13: I just had another major green spasm twitch at the phrase old man sperm.
12: I know. So this is just Donald. I don't know, man. Maybe this, because I don't want to blame myself. And God knows how many children are going to die because they listen to Donald Trump and RFK Jr.
13: Two men who are clearly the picture of hell.
11: Bob Seska!
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14: From the Weatherology Weather Center, I'm meteorologist Ray Miller. Chance thunderstorms tonight, otherwise mainly cloudy. Lows dip down to about 67. Southwesterly winds, 5 to 10 miles an hour. Mainly cloudy skies. Tomorrow, slight chance for storms, high of 80. Slight chance of thunderstorms tomorrow night. Lows level off around 62, partly cloudy. Temps below average Thursday and Friday with highs in the upper 70s. Chance for storms Friday. That's your latest Chicago weather update. Right now, 76.
15: This is WCPT telling you how you can shop Blue. 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They used to be a very conservative company, but in 2020, they stopped donating to politics after January 6th. 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GE Appliances. Only two of their senior leaders donate to politics, and both of them donated to the Democrats. 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LG is a company that does not donate to politics. Some of their senior leaders do, and 85% of those donations went to Democrats. 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
0: Last call here on this Tuesday night. You got your Jody Hamilton. You got me, Sean Smith-Pierce. And we have Joe Carducci, JoJo from Jers, who we always love it when you drop by. We know you've been busy, but we know we'd like to have you here more often.
18: Yes.
0: Just, you know.
18: Always my pleasure. Anytime.
0: So, look, and by the way, if you guys missed any of the show this evening with Joe, you missed the first part. Best thing you can do is subscribe at thepoliticsbar.com. It is $6 one month. So that's it, $6 for the month. It averages out to like $1.50 a week. If you do it on an annual subscription, it's like $1.25 a week. And that way, you get all the goodies. You get the podcast ad-free. You get the news on tap. That way, you can scroll through in like 2 minutes, find out what's going on in the world. And you get the drink of the day with a recipe. It's all good. Check it out. It's there at thepoliticsbar.com. We were talking. I think we had something in the News on Tap last week about the whole wig thing, Donald, when he was out in Vegas and people were kind of, you know. Mm-hmm. I don't think it was a wig. I think that there was a professional hairstylist and she said, look, basically they made like a bird's nest kind of a thing. It's like, you know, Aquanet Supreme. Uh-huh. You know, I don't know if either of you two did this in the 80s with the big hair thing.
9: I
0: where,
9: did not.
0: You know, a single can of, yeah, Joe is like,
2: Jersey, are you kidding me?
9: That's things that went up like that, right?
0: But that took a lot of Aquanet too, Joey. Yeah. That took a lot of, yeah, exactly.
2: All the Aquanet.
0: Aquanet.
2: Oh, yeah.
0: Was the thing.
2: I literally had the bangs and the whole poof right here.
9: Oh, you did
2: where,
9: that right there?
2: Yeah. Oh, yeah. Yeah. Cause I was a little on the other side of the big Farrah Fawcett thing. So like my sisters were doing that. Mm-hmm. But by the time it got to me, it was the Joe from
0: Facts of Life.
2: From, yeah, Facts of Life kind of.
9: It was a
2: right
9: thing.
2: In the front.
0: Mm-hmm.
2: Yeah, it was, yep. It was like a wall. It was a wall of sprayed hair and bangs. Oh, yeah.
9: Well, I just had perms, so it was Oof. Like. So
0: look, maybe there's extra hairspray in that bag that Natalie Harp carries. Maybe there's, mm-hmm. I don't know, but I do know that I like that they have been distracted by this and that it is so obvious that they don't want to handle the stuff, the real stuff of like the Iran war. Although that's been pissing me off because, you know, I'm a Navy veteran. USS Lake Champlain. And so I understand some of this stuff and we've been talking about that a lot. There's the news story today that there was one of our Navy ships was in the South China Sea for 4 days dead in the water. I'm like we are supposedly the world's most powerful military and really
9: we're not
0: right.
2: Again, we have nearly $1 trillion for vanity projects at the White House, but we have 5,000 sailors and Marines on the USS Abraham Lincoln right now who are going without, who have not been to port in more than 200 days. Who
0: 250
2: are,
0: days, yeah.
2: I think the longest without
0: ever,
2: a port
0: right.
2: call
0: mm-hmm.
2: in modern naval history.
0: Mm-hmm.
2: And he will tell those families that went to Stars and Stripes, that went to the press to blow the whistle on all of this, that they're lying. And he even had the audacity, a 5-time draft dodger who mocked John McCain, who yep. mocked a military widow, who mocked and disparaged mm-hmm. a Gold Star family. He
0: right.
2: said that they hadn't been deployed nearly long enough.
0: Right. Which
2: this is so
0: me.
2: Insulting. But yes, we're the most powerful military on Earth, and we're about to have no aircraft carrier in the Pacific Ocean
0: right.
2: because the Washington, this is kind of funny, the Washington is going to give the Lincoln,
0: Relief.
2: Believe the Lincoln,
0: right.
2: so
0: mm-hmm.
2: that they can finally, it's going to be a year almost in total before these sailors and Marines get to go home.
0: Right.
2: But this is such amateur hour disregard for those who have signed up for this country, including and up to paying the ultimate price. But he doesn't care. Hegseth doesn't care. And they've replaced all of the leadership and senior leadership in the military with yes men and lackeys.
0: Mm-hmm.
2: And this is the result.
0: You can, I mean, you could ask Donald. Hey, Donald, what do you think?
4: I don't care.
0: Yeah, exactly.
2: Well, so he doesn't.
0: No.
2: He absolutely doesn't.
0: Well, here's the
2: no.
0: thing. Here's the thing, too, is that I'm of two minds about some of our friends who are in the national media because some of them really miss the ball on this. When
2: yeah.
0: Donald started this war, one of the first places they hit was Bahrain. Now, Bahrain is or has been the big base that basically is the jumping
2: yep.
0: off point for mm-hmm. all of our other military services in the Persian Gulf.
2: A family member who was stationed there after 9/11.
0: Okay, so you get that.
2: Yeah.
0: You do know that the next nearest big-ass base that we have like that is on Diego Garcia, which is 2,200
2: miles.
0: Which
2: I have
0: away.
2: Another family member who was stationed there at the exact same time. Yeah. They were married, actually, ironically.
0: Oh, jeez.
2: Yeah.
0: Oh, wow.
2: Yeah, and Bahrain, I mean, but and Diego Garcia is in the middle of the Indian Ocean.
0: Right, Diego Garcia is in the middle of nowhere. We were telling people yesterday, they didn't know here in the bar, and it's like you go on a map, you go to India, you go south in the middle of the Indian Ocean, there you go. That
2: yeah.
0: little drop there.
2: It reminds me of China Beach, though, that fantastic TV show that was on for
0: oh,
2: far too little
0: show.
2: Amount
0: love
2: of time. But it's a beautiful, beautiful island. But anyway, yes,
0: yeah,
2: it's far, far, far away from Bahrain.
0: But the whole thing
2: yeah.
0: is that the mainstream media forgot. They covered it, and they covered it the way that the Trump regime, one of them two, which is, oh, well, some of the bases got hit, but it wasn't that big of a deal. No, it was a really big deal because now we can't use, because of the damage done and also because of the fact that it would make our ships vulnerable, we can't use the major staging point that we have in the Persian Gulf to be a major staging point in the Persian Gulf. And then people go, well, how come they're not getting replenished?
8: Mm.
0: Gee, I don't know. What do you think? I mean,
8: Iran knew what they were doing.
2: Oh, right.
0: Exactly.
2: And,
0: go ahead.
2: And all of this in a war that he told us on day one, 6 months ago, we had already won, and that they had been decimated, and that their military was under their military was gone, and their Navy ships were all under the water, and right. We had won in total obliteration. And yet since then, like you said, our bases have been destroyed. We've lost up to 19 service members, I believe, at this point.
0: Mm-hmm.
2: And we are far less safe. As a country, our mm-hmm. troops are far less safe.
0: Latest one we have today in the news on tap says up to 90% of our long-range weapons. Oh, yeah, up to 90% of them. Bye, gone. We don't have them anymore. Depleted stocks, done.
8: $1 trillion to the Defense Department, and we don't have missiles.
0: Yeah, but Pete Kegbreath is actually
2: Biden.
0: In Iowa. He's in Iowa trying to help, although I don't know how the hell it's going to help anybody to have Pete Kegbreath campaign with you. Hey, look at my drunken friend. I will do this for you. Elect me. Really?
2: Yeah.
0: You're going with that? Okay.

0: I'm so sad and angry and scared for how long it's going to take us to rectify the relationships that we had built over decades with our Democratic allies. It's generations. Terrifying. Yeah.
1: I think this is one of the reasons why we've been saying this a lot, Joe. And I think that I'm hoping you'll probably agree with this. I think you probably will. There's going to have to be a lot of people on our side. The broad left, the left folks, the Democrats, the independents, the Michael Steele style Republicans, everybody's voting with us. We are all going to have to get comfortable with being uncomfortable. And yep. We're going to have to do a whole lot in a very short period of time. And it's going to be, there's going to be a lot of teeth gnashing and screaming and moaning and bitching, and complaining and whining from the MAGAs. And we're just going to have to tell them to STFU and go right past it and do the things that need to be done. Because among other things, our allies abroad will not believe us that this yeah. garbage that's been this way for the majority of the last decade is not who we are unless we yep. make serious and significant changes to prevent us as a nation from ever yep. going back to having those monsters in charge.
0: Yep. Yeah. I mean, why would anybody trust us at this point? And then leaving us right. more vulnerable to attack because we're not getting the kind of intelligence from our allies that we need because they don't trust us.
1: Right.
0: So that leaves us, and Donald Trump has gutted half of those departments anyway, so right. we're even more vulnerable. But honestly, I would argue that he probably wants a terrorist attack because then he can grab even more power.
1: Right. Or attempt to. Yeah, right.
0: I wouldn't blame any of our allies for looking at us like we just lost our collective minds over the last decade, which it certainly does feel like living inside of it.
1: Right.
0: But, you know, he has always had, he's fancied the world's worst. I mean, look at the people he cozies up to and describes as his friends. Vladimir right. Putin, you know, Erdogan, Kim Jong-un. That's how he would like to lead this country. That is exactly the kind of government / you know, autocracy that he wants here.
2: Mm-hmm. I think that, but he keeps saying that Mamdani and AOC and others are communists.
1: He has that whole state capture
0: communism as he, well yeah, yeah. he does taxes
1: well the state yeah. capture thing where he buys parts of companies, but it's also, to me, I mean right. so there's the hypocrisy, as you're saying, Jody, which is right. I mean mm-hmm. you know, it's little this, little that, but there's also the way that he treats other people. Christian Holmes, the journalist from CNN, the most recent one that he yelled at. He's yelled at men, but not nearly as much as he's yelled at women. And he yells at black women more than white women. But, yep. you know, more women than men for sure, who, you know, anytime they ask, even if it's a question that he doesn't normally mind, like, thankfully, there was somebody else in the press pool that basically followed up on what Christian Holmes was saying. It was a guy, and Trump was a little bit nicer to him, but he was still a little bit of a jerk to him. But I'm like, yeah. God, the press pool needs to, you know, if Donald does that, you need to immediately. Anyway, but
0: yep.
1: but it's like, It's like the person who treats the waiter, just abuses the crap out of him when it's clearly not the waiter or waitress's fault. And you're like, that person.
2: Or the gate attendant at an airline.
1: Right. Exactly. And that's yeah. Donald. That's Donald.
0: I was on one date one time. It was the first and last date with this person where they were rude to the waitress, like so incredibly rude. And I was like, you know what? You're not for me. Mm-hmm. But he has no regard for people. But to your larger point about the rest of the press pool mm-hmm. not having her back, this is right. the thing. The reason he does it in part is because he gets away with it, is because right. nobody pushes back. And again, going back to the beginning of this conversation, that's how you handle bullies. You go right back at them. You don't let it slide. And then 100%. They learn they don't like that feeling and they don't do it again. But he gets away with it. And so, because nobody pushes back.
1: Right.
0: And it was a very valid question. The reason he was so upset about it was because what she was asking him is, did you defer to Kim Jong-un, to a despot, a murderous dictator, a nuclear armed bad guy, in terms of abandoning our longtime allies? He knows he looks like a fool and he looks emasculated mm-hmm. to the rest of the world because he has deferred to Kim Jong-un in, yep. instead of South Korea. Again, incredibly important ally, an incredibly important part of the world geopolitically for us to have a presence, to be a check on him and on Xi. He knows that part of the reason he's deferring to Kim Jong-un right now is because he's hoping that he won't help Iran continue yep. to help Iran the exactly. way that he has helped Russia with Ukraine. Mm-hmm. So he's not going to say that because

0: He's already getting his butt kicked in Iran. So he's like, well, maybe if I'm really nice to the guy who killed his own family members.
1: Right. Right. No, look, I'm totally with you on that. Joe, I know you've got to go get your hair done. We have got to go do a couple things to clean up the bar here. People absolutely should go see and do everything. They can follow everything you do. And, of course, Thursday, BDD and JoJo, y'all going to do that show, which is good. Y'all go watch that on YouTube. Joe, come back again soon, please.
2: Thank you so much. It's great to chat with you guys. Soon.
1: Girl, take care of yourself. We'll see you soon.
2: Bye, guys.
1: Tomorrow, Wednesday, Bob Seska will be in the house. Folks, clean yourselves up. Take care of yourselves. And we will see you back here tomorrow night at the Politics Bar.
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18: AP News, I'm Ben Thomas. South Korea says the military drills underway with the U.S. will be shortened at Washington's request by about 6 days. Karen Chamas has more.
19: South Korea's President Lee Jae-myung said the country's alliance with the U.S. is vital for national security after President Trump abruptly ordered to substantially reduce military exercises designed to sharpen readiness against North Korean threats. Trump cited what he said was a good relationship with North Korean leader Kim Jong-un and South Korea's refusal to join the war against Iran. I'm Karen Chamas.
18: Alaska, Florida, and Wyoming held primary elections Tuesday, while California held a special election to fill Congressman Eric Swalwell's seat after his resignation. In Florida, the November contest to replace term-limited Governor Ron DeSantis will match Representative Byron Donalds on the Republican side against former Congressman David Jolly for the Democrats. Alaska voters are narrowing a field of 16 candidates for a competitive U.S. Senate seat. There are two Dan Sullivans, including the current senator, and former U.S. Representative Mary Peltola, a Democrat. The top four vote-getters will advance to the general election regardless of party. And Lisa Dwyer reports 14 people have been charged in connection with a drug ring at Penn State.
8: The group allegedly ran the operation out of two off-campus fraternity houses, described by authorities as an upper-level trafficking organization for the area. The drug ring reportedly operated in 2023 and 2024, using fraternity pledges to cut and package cocaine. Four people face serious charges. Delta Upsilon has been placed on interim suspension by Penn State. The other fraternity, Sigma Chi, is not recognized by the university and not subject to its oversight. I'm Lisa Dwyer.
18: And Liberia has agreed to accept up to 1,200 third country deportees from the U.S. This is AP News. In Mexico, avocado.

0: pickers are back at work after a U.S. security alert halted exports for more than a week. Donna Water explains.
1: Orchard supervisor Jesus Mendez says the halt in production had an economic impact on both producers and workers. Michoacán is Mexico's main avocado-producing state and also a region where four cartels designated by the Trump administration as terrorist organizations operate. U.S. authorities fully lifted the restrictions after more Mexican troops were deployed in the region. Avocado producer Luis Manuel Soto says more troops bring more peace of mind because he says his life has repeatedly been threatened. He says, I think we can work more comfortably, do our jobs better, and hopefully they will continue providing security so that everyone in Michoacán can move forward. I'm Donna Water.
0: 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I'm Ben Thomas. 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
3: This is a WCPT Veteran Minute. In the midst of World War II, a group of Native American soldiers known as the Code Talkers became silent heroes. The U.S. military faced challenge of secure communications on the battlefield, and these men, primarily from the Navajo tribe, were enlisted to develop an unbreakable code. Using their native language, which had no written alphabet, they transmitted vital messages that were indecipherable to enemy forces. The code proved to be an essential asset, particularly in the Pacific Theater, where it helped the Allies win crucial battles. The Code Talkers' courage and ingenuity saved countless lives and turned the tide of the war. Yet, their contributions remained largely unknown until decades later. The legacy of the Code Talker stands as a testament to the strength, resilience, and invaluable service of Native Americans during one of America's most devastating conflicts. This has been a WCPT Veteran Minute.
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9: 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It is the Matt McNeil Show for your Tuesday. Nice to have you here. Next hour, Patrick Cooligan from the Minnesota Reformer stopping on by. Patrick is here with us today. Hello, Patrick. How are we?
10: Doing pretty well.
9: We are kind of getting in towards the Minnesota State Fair season. I'm looking forward to this, man.
10: Me too. I think I might have a little appetizer with the Iowa State Fair first.
9: Okay, well, and just one of the things I will say, and this is something we should be prepared for. Apparently, there are the Turning Point USA people that are going into these state fairs and literally screaming at people, at politicians at the top of their lungs and just following around everywhere, like even into the bathrooms and stuff like that, screaming at them at the top of their lungs. And so I'm going to, say we all better be prepped for this. And what's funny is, of course, they're all lying. They keep saying they were down at the Iowa State Fair. They're claiming to be Iowa constituents. One was from Minnesota. One was from Wisconsin. But they're like, I'm an Iowan. Why are you doing this to me? Because they're liars. So,
10: I guess if I see that, I'll just ask why the petting zoo animals got let out.
9: The lobster boy is back. Did you ever see Lobster Boy when he was at the Minnesota State Fair?
10: I don't think so.
9: Oh, he was there, man. It was a colder, harsher time. Anyway, I was like, you know, do you really want to do that around Minnesota? We're kind of anchoring for a fight, you know? We're just like, you know, I could just see them breaking out into a Prince dance party around them and basically then calling them bad dancers and watching them cry and run away. I mean, that's kind of what happened with the ICE agents, so. Stop dogging my dance moves. Yeah, bye-bye. Goodbye. Off you go. 952-946-6205. Speaking of state fairs, I want to give a credit to, is this the Missouri State Fair? This is the 10th year for a Missouri Farmers Care Drive to feed kids. The FFA members and ag organizations from across the state are packing 250,000 meals in honor of America's 250th birthday. Very good. I don't know if you've ever done one of these things where you go to a place and you go on in and you do like a 2-hour shift and you pack a bunch of food and they ship it off to, usually it's off to some third world country where they have hunger issues and you help feed these people and it's, you know, they get nutrition and all that good stuff. It's great. I've done it a few times. I've done it with my church groups. I've done it just as a volunteer myself. I highly recommend it. It is a very, you know, it makes you feel good at the end of the day. This is Ashley McCarthy from the Missouri Farmers Care. We kicked it off on Monday, packed 67,000 meals with 300 FFA students. The group is excited. They're energetic. They're passionate. This morning, you can hear the energy in the room. It's also Missouri's FFA Day of Service. The new director of the Ag Education says there's nearly 900 FFA members. Participating. Missouri Governor Mike Kehoe joined in the meal packing. Good for you to help out a little bit. We had one of the National Food Bank guys here yesterday who covers 40 states. He said, nobody doesn't like Missouri. You're talking about 250,000 meals that go to food banks all across the state. That makes a huge difference. Okay, wait a minute. Okay, whoa. What did you just say? To the state? Wait a second. I have done these things, and hey, I'm a big fan of fighting hunger. As a matter of fact, I know this is going to seem like a real big surprise for Republican Christians, but Jesus was pretty much for feeding hungry people. And I know, you know, religious disclaimer, you do or don't do whatever it is you do or don't want to do. I'm Christian. I'm Lutheran right now. And was a Catholic, became a Lutheran. But needless to say, yeah, that whole Gospel of Matthew, you know, feed the hungry, that sort of thing. Yeah, he wants you to do that. And so that's kind of one of the reasons why this big old liberal is a Christian, is I believe in feeding the hungry, taking care of the sick, sheltering the homeless, clothing the naked, and welcoming in the stranger, that sort of thing. You know, liberal stuff. Thanks, Jesus. Anyway, I believe in feeding all people all over the place. Most of the time you do this sort of thing, you're sending it to generally a third world country where they're hungry, or there's been a natural disaster, something of that nature, earthquake, stuff like that. You need 250,000 meals in Missouri alone for hungry kids in your state? Okay. You're the governor. Do something about that. Don't get me wrong. This is not dogging on the FFA. This is not dogging on these people doing this wonderful volunteer work. But if I was the governor of a state and I went in there and went, oh, we're packing up 250,000 meals for hungry people. Great. Where are we sending it to? Some country that is, you know, having a drought, or is there's been an earthquake? No, we're sending it to Kansas City and St. Louis and Jefferson City, right around the state, just all the communities in the state. What? There's 250,000 people going hungry in the state of Missouri? Kids going hungry in the state of Missouri? Well, let me tell you what. I'm going to go get the government back in session, and let's take care of that. Once again, I commend these guys. This is great. I'm glad you're feeding the hungry people, and that's wonderful. My God, if I was a politician and I heard that there was that much hunger in my state, I wouldn't be sitting around talking about, oh, these FFA people are sure bailing me out from having to take care of the poor. You know, I mean, come on, man. Yeah. Well, It's Republican world. Trust me, I'm going to get to that a little bit more here. But let's go right away into Operation Cluster F, our daily dive into the Iran war, which is just... Trump is really out of control at this point. He has now declared the Strait of Hormuz as U.S. territory. Okay, I want to make sure we repeat that. Donald Trump went and took a map, drew a circle on the map, and basically said, we own all this now. Sharing a crude map of the region with a large blue circle over the Strait of Hormuz, the picture declared the vital shipping route as new U.S. territory. The naval blockade remains in full force in effect. The Hormuz Strait is open and operating. All water mines have been removed and detonated. That is a laughable lie, actually. No, it's not. However, data showed by Kepler that the Independent shows that only 10 total vessels went through the entire strait on Monday. And that's vessels going in and coming out, 10. That was 130 to 140 before the outbreak of the war. Trump earlier confirmed that there are no toxic conversations going on or scheduled with the Republic of Iran. Iran had earlier said the shipping routes are to remain closed until the U.S. meets the conditions agreed to in the interim deal, the MOU, according to Iran's top negotiator. In comments shared to state media, conditions include lifting the maritime blockade and sanctions, as well as freeing Iran's frozen assets, which, once again, Donald Trump has already agreed to do all of that. But okay, that whole conquest thing, you know, white guys going back around the world saying, mine, no, you don't do that. Now, I understand this is radio. Welcome. It's theater for your mind. Let me explain this map here. He has circled this, and indeed it does appear that parts of Iran are now parts of U.S. territory. But so are large swaths of Oman and the United Arab Emirates. He is basically just stealing a bunch of land from three different countries and saying, mine, which, let's be honest, considering the last 600 years in this, or 500 years in this country, on brand for Whitey. But it's not going over too well for the people who are there. As a matter of fact, trying to find some news, particularly from the United Arab Emirates or Oman. And by the way, Oman is one, and I'll get to this, is one of our oldest allies in the region, is the oldest ally in the region of ours. Like hundreds of years old, we've had an alliance with Oman. Nope. He's saying it's ours now. Mine. Building Trump Tower already. It's not going over too well with them, as you can imagine. And once again, I talked about this a little bit yesterday. Many of these countries might have leadership that understand the value of a relationship with the United States, but most of the people in these countries, even the countries that kind of like us, hate our guts. They do not like the United States of America. Why? Well, example A. We have idiots that sometimes just take a map and say, mine. So it's not going over too well. And particularly in Oman, who feels as if this is a massive betrayal to them, to once again, Trump is put out a map. This is the president of the United States. This isn't a joke. This isn't a, he's just kidding. He's just trying to rile up those libs. Well, you're not riling me up nearly as much as you're riling up the entire frickin' Middle East. Dominoes. It's dominoes, man. They're all starting to fall. And it's because he is so bad at managing this stuff. He doesn't know what he's doing. He's mentally compromised. He's only concerned with hanging out with diaper bag lady. He is really the worst human being on the planet to be in charge of something like this. And that is saying something, especially when you got people like Kash Patel and Pete Hegseth out there. This is a nightmare. That he is actually, this is official policy when the president of the United States does this on his own social media. There's no jokes. There's no ha-has. These countries are like, oh my God, the Trump has just claimed that he owns now part of our country. The most valuable part of our country, too. The reason why this is going so horribly and will likely not get resolved anytime soon is because Trump thinks that this is just it's something he can negotiate on social media and on Fox News. And he doesn't even have the slightest idea that no one there cares about social media or Fox News. And he keeps thinking that he can strong arm them like a concrete union trying to build his building and renegotiate the contract after the fact. No, that is not how this works. And this is, all he is doing, it's like with South Korea yesterday. South Korea now wants complete independent military of the United States. Why? Because Donald Trump's a moron. He's a moron. And he is brain damaged at this point. And my God, he is in control. My God. More on Operation Cluster F when we come on back. 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

It is the Matt McNeil Show, 952-946-6205. Okay, let's go back to, you remember that great ally of ours, Oman, who we've been allies with for hundreds of years? On Monday, Trump made yet another unprecedented and violent threat against the country in the Middle East. It was Oman, the American ally for almost 200 years, would be bombed to blank if it interfered with the potential U.S. Iran peace deal, Trump told Fox News. Now, mind you, once again, as we'll hear, Iran and Trump are not even negotiating right now, so I don't know what deal you think they're getting in the way of, but yeah. So, and by the way, we run out of missiles already to attack Iran. Now you want to attack another country out there? And I guarantee you, if you attack Oman, probably two other countries are going to start attacking American stuff. So, yeah, you've really just based, yeah. And that, at that point, there's no chance in the world this thing's going to be over for 10 years or so. So, yeah, good luck. Good going. It was not the first time Trump has threatened Oman, previously warning the country in May to behave or face potential military action. Trump's growing increasingly frustrated with the deadlock talks after a 6-day interim deal expired on Monday, lashed out at the U.S. ally on Monday evening. If you get in the way, we'll bomb the blank out of them. Tehran says it's reached agreement with Oman over a plan to let ships transit the Strait of Hormuz. They're working on to finalize details of the joint statement. This is just Trump is basically a frustrated that he's being left out of this deal because he's a complete moron. And yeah, he thinks he can bully his way to a victory. I mean, hey, here's the idea. Why don't you not bomb Iran, you moron? United Arab Emirates says its air defenses detected two ballistic missiles launched from Iran towards their country, with the first falling outside the country's territorial waters, while the second fell within its territorial waters. Once again, this is Iran supposedly has no weapons left, and yet they are shooting ballistic missiles. Qatar's foreign minister says mediators are waiting for the bilateral deal between Iran and Oman on the Strait of Hormuz before returning to the broader talks with the U.S. in Iran. So basically, the rest of the Middle East is saying, okay, we're going to let Oman do this. Let Oman deal with Iran, get the deal, and then we'll start that as our base jump-off point. And Trump's like, no, my name's not Oliver. It's not gold-plated. It doesn't have my diaper bag, lady. It's not served with ketchup. It's not mine. United Kingdom Maritime Operations says that it received a report of a maritime incident approximately 40 nautical miles southeast of the city of Mocha in western Yemen. That just broke. So the Houthis in western Yemen are attacking the Red Sea side of the Arabian Peninsula. Great. Great. The incident occurred in the Red Sea, and reports indicate the cargo ship was struck by several unidentified projectiles. So actually something got hit. So we don't know how bad that is yet. We'll find out. You got that one boat that's sinking off the coast of Oman. It was trying to skirt the minefields and ran aground, and it's leaking oil like crazy. It's one of the worst oil spills the world's ever seen right now. And that's not good. Trump has appeared to change tack on the negotiations with Iran, posting on social media that Washington is not in conversations with Iran. So once again, he's threatening to bomb Oman because he wants to work with Iran himself, but then he admits, oh, I'm not even talking to Iran. He's a drunk in a bar at 2 o'clock in the morning, throwing haymakers, hoping he makes a connection, and finally realizing he's fighting the coat rack. Ugh. The deadlock is not due to the lack of diplomatic channels, but a fundamental class of objectives. That actually wasn't Trump. That was a senior research fellow at the Center for Middle East Strategies. I got to remember when to turn my Trump on and off. Tehran viewed the Islamabad MOU as the framework to end the conflict, but for the United States, they called it a ceasefire operation pause in order to regroup while maintaining economic suffocation. He said, when your party treats diplomacy as a weapon of coercion, you cannot expect durable agreement. Ta-da! Ta-da! Let me repeat that again. When a party treats diplomacy as a weapon of coercion, you cannot expect a durable agreement. Dumbasses. God, the administration is just morons. Nobody knows what Trump's plan is. Uncertainty in Washington creates unpredictability. Well, that, and he doesn't even know what he's doing. It seems the U.S. has neither gone for the diplomatic track nor the military escalation, but rather
economic suffocation, which is not going to hold for long. Iran would simply use the Strait of Hormuz to disrupt trade. So basically, he's saying Iran's kind of got us over a barrel at this point. We need the Strait open. They can ship stuff over land if worse comes to worse. We also have to, if I can, really quickly, I got to talk about, there is one guy in the Israeli government that is, this guy is cuckoo for Cocoa Puffs. The Israeli far-right national security minister, Ben-Gvir. He shared a video on his Telegram channel showing the construction of a dedicated execution unit for Palestinians after the passage of the death penalty law for detainees. We promised, we're keeping it. I promised to worsen the conditions for terrorists in prison. We keep it. I promised to pass the death penalty law for terrorists. We did it, and now the death row will be a hanging facility, and we're starting to take shape, Ben-Gvir wrote in his post on Instagram. We are making history. He says he's, what was it, something like he wants to kill 20 to 30 people a day in this. He is a freak. This is the kind of guy that enjoys torturing a puppy. I'm not joking. There is something seriously mentally wrong with Ben-Gvir. I mean, there is something seriously mentally wrong. Like, he is more Ed Gein, Jeffrey Dahmer than human. I mean, I don't know what to do with that guy. But thank God Netanyahu gave him a leadership.

0: position in government. Yeah, I guess we, when I look at, you know, Brainworm McGee, RFK Jr., though, at Health and Human Services, I guess it could be Ed Gein. It could be Jeffrey Dahmer in there, I guess. Trying to find the rainbow on a rainy day, I guess. Dear Lord. Time for the Strait of Hormuz tracker, where we keep track of the lack of ships going through the Strait of Hormuz. Once again, independent from UK, listed earlier, 130 to 140 ships were going through the Strait per day before Johnny Moron there in the White House decided to bomb Iran. Today it was five. That's right. Five total ships. Five. Five. And once again, 65% of anything that is coming out of the Strait is going straight to China. So, because the Chinese own us at this point with that debt, might have time to get to that a little bit later on. But yeah, it's five. The gas prices back up again, not by much on the regular unleaded. It's 406.3 to 406.5, so not the biggest there. Diesel, though, once again, taking the brunt of it. It's up 2 more cents to 546 a gallon. This right before we get to harvest season, and just FYI, a lot of farmers need diesel for the harvesters and stuff. The record price was what, 581? So we are now approximately 35 cents away from that, 35 cents away from the record high diesel price. And it's not going to get any better anytime soon. It is not going to get better anytime soon. Oh, gosh. All right. Let's take a break. We'll come on back. I want to get into an article I read today about small town America. You'll see where I'm going. It's the Matt McNeil Show.
1: 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Here's the latest Chicago weather update.
2: From the Weatherology Weather Center, I'm meteorologist Laura Lockwood. Chance for storms tonight. Otherwise, mainly cloudy skies expected. Lows dip down to about 67. Winds out of the southwest, 5 to 10 miles per hour. Cloudy skies with a few peaks of sun tomorrow. Slight chance for storms. Daytime highs approaching 80. Partly cloudy skies tomorrow night. Slight chance for storms. Lows dip down to about 62. And that's your latest Chicago weather update. Currently, it's 75 degrees.
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0: 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And in Minneapolis, St. Paul on AM 950, the Progressive Voice of Minnesota. It is the Matt McNeil Show for your Tuesday. All right. So today, this is a local story, but it kind of has a lot of applicability to everywhere, especially rural America. And I'm going to preface this by reminding you of two things that just happened. One just happened yesterday. I was talking about the Tyson beef processing plant in Illinois and also one in Utah, both closing down, and then another one being sold in the Washington State area. And how particularly the one in Illinois, the county where this happened, voted for Trump 65-30. And you should have known. You should have known this was going to come. He was just he was a nightmare in his first term to the ag sector. And you voted for him because he convinced you that the people who were going to get hurt were not you. It was going to be black and brown skinned people from the inner city, though the Democrats, the liberals. Trump was going to go after those people, stop their benefits, my job is going to be secure. And it's a crime because I have never seen an administration hurt the ag sector in rural America harder and faster than they have. They're making this is kind of up with Reagan in his first term when he started all this into motion. I'll get to that in a second. The other thing is I talked about my trip. I went out to the national parks of the West in earlier this year, went across the Dakotas, Montana, and Wyoming, and particularly in Wyoming and in eastern Montana, you get out and you look around and you're like, you guys keep voting Republican? And you're just like, don't you see this everywhere you look? It's a third world country in some of those communities. There's nothing there. I'll never forget the one lot where there was the original house from like 1910 that was abandoned. Then there was another house that was smaller that had been built probably around the 1940s or 50s that had been abandoned. Then there was like a 1970s mobile home right next to it that had been abandoned. And the dude was living in a camper, not a standalone camper, but like a camper from the back of a pickup truck that had been put up on blocks. You know, that is what he was living in. That was the house. This, you don't see this? I can't help you. I can't help you. You keep voting for this. This is what happens when you keep voting for this stuff. Now, today there was an interesting article from a guy named Aaron Brown. It's a column that he put out. He's a columnist for the Star Tribune in the Twin Cities, and there's a Gen X size hole in our economy, politics, and culture. And basically, it's something I have talked about for decades after my experience of living and working in Iowa, where you see that the population of the community is 65 and older or 18 and younger, and that's it, because people leave as soon as they turn 18 and they never come on back. And that has created this massive problem that there's no jobs left anymore. And that's because Republican policy has wiped out these communities. I'll get to that in a second as well. Let me read a little bit from this. He's talking about Sam Neill. This is the actor that was in Jurassic Park that just passed away. And he for instance, Neill recalled the time he was in the United States playing Thomas Jefferson in a TV miniseries while filming in West Virginia. The director showed him why he thought the U.S. was in trouble. We drove down the main street of this beautiful little town, beautiful, picturesque, postcard perfect, recorded Neil. The main street was all boarded up. He said, look at that. There's nothing open here. There's no barber. There's no bar. There's no one goes to this church. When you hear the slogan, make America great again, it makes a sort of weird sense, says Neil, because America could be great again at the community level. You might dismiss Neil's observation as the limited perspective of someone who didn't see or know all America, but I see the same things every day in northern Minnesota towns where I grew up. We foster many grievances but take little joy in life. Now, you know, he talked about a town in northern Minnesota up on the Iron Range I'm very familiar with myself called Virginia, Minnesota. And Virginia, Minnesota is where a lot of my ancestors are from. My My great-grandfather on one side was the town doctor, Charles B. Lenant. And for many, many years, it was the Charles B. Lenant Clinic up in that town. My dad's other grandfather was one of the foremen of the mine up there. And I mean, so there's connection to the mining industry, kind of going up there and you know, the being up there at the turn of the century and through time up there, raising their kids up there and that sort of thing. And yeah, most of those towns have seen their heyday. They had seen their heyday. And it is really unfortunate that this is how this has happened, but almost all of the problems you can trace to small town America come from Republican policies. I mean, if you go back to 1980, I mean, some of these towns were starting to have problems. And I mean, I think when you look at different industries too, I mean, taconite, the iron ore, the iron range businesses, the mining up there, the foundries were closing, which was making it more cost ineffective to mine in Minnesota and then try to ship stuff over to other places. But on top of it, other countries were mining the stuff at a cheaper cost. And that was when there was the great arguments of, well, the union is the problem. If we could only pay people, you know, cents on the dollar, boy, we would be such a profitable business, that sort of thing. There's a lot of things there that there are some things that are affect these things that are outside of it, but you cannot deny pound for pound that in the, well, I'll probably go 50 years, well, maybe even 50 years, that Republicans have been winning in rural parts of this country, that the policies that they have put in place have decimated small town America. And this is my problem with Aaron Brown's article here, is that it wants to skip past that part, which is the cause. You just want to say, well, it makes a little sense when you say this, but it's a completely different story when you say the people saying make America great again are the same people who destroyed America in the first place. You can't have it both ways. You can't sit there and say there's some understanding. No, they did this to everybody. It's on their heads. This is their policies. And most of it deals with one thing, especially when you get into farming country. It deals with Republicans pandering to the corporate farmer, the rise of the corporate farmer, the rise of the farmer who basically is you know, buying out their neighbors, you know, making them work for them, shutting down the family farm, all the money. I mean, we used to, the reason why, and the simplistic answer is this, the reason why your towns used to be successful and they're not now is the money that used to be there to keep your town successful used to be spread thinner across the entire community. Now it's given in large lump sums to five people who don't even live in your community anymore. Sure, they have their big farmhouse out there, but that's being managed. They're living in the suburbs of the Twin Cities. They're going, their kids are going to private school. They're at the country club. They're not farming anymore. They just own the company that farms. And all the money went to them. And that's where your local clothing store and your local businesses and your local pharmacy and grocery store and gas station, that's where the grain elevators, for God's sakes, the grain elevators have shut down in a lot of these towns. That's crazy. But that is the decimation of rural America. And then on top of it, Republicans and their anti-social service policies have wiped out everything else from, you know, effective health care across rural America, which used to be much better. Like I said, my great-grandfather had the Charles B. Lenant Clinic in Virginia. It was his name was on the clinic. They had a full-service hospital there. Now, you know, once again, every single day you're reading stories about, because of Trump and the one big beautiful bill and all the Republicans that voted to do this, the shutting down of all the hospitals and the healthcare facilities out in rural America. You can't just skip past that and say people are frustrated. Yeah, they're frustrated and pissed off because of what the Republicans have done to them. And to leave that out of your column is downright irresponsible. Especially when you're trying to make it seem like, ah, golly gosh, you know, make America great work sometimes. Not from the people. if the guy, the axe murderer is telling you, let me tell you how to be safe. Hey, trust me. I know where to go in the house where you won't be attacked by me with the axe. That's not helpful. For so long, today's middle-aged adults have banged against generational walls, feeling left out of important roles. Now, quite suddenly, we are needed. We're going to wallow in our very real stress, or will we work together to get off this island of fearsome dinosaurs and finally enjoy what America can be? Well, stop voting for frickin' Republicans. How about you start with that? Ask the county down in Illinois. Ask them if that vote has paid off. And yeah, some of them are going to say, I don't care if I lost my job. If some black people got tormented, I'm a happy man. And I can't help you there. That is a broken person. I can't help you. But I guarantee you there's a lot of people who are out there right now saying, well, I didn't think he was meaning me. Who did you think he was meaning, you idiots? I want to go with there are some people that chimed in on this. I posted this morning, and I want to read some of these comments because some of them are excellent, and these pretty much came off of threads. Farming Wild Beige touched on this on TikTok. He tried to get zoning for a housing and multi-user development project in a small town that could have brought dozens of jobs, but the town council turned it down because it didn't match the feel of the town. He talked about how he felt like a lot of boomers just wanted these towns to become a quiet tomb to die in with just enough taxes to keep services on life support. And when the young people leave as fast as used as a used Nissan Altima can carry them. I read that and I was reminded of a story. I lived in Iowa. There was a guy, remember the news story, the guy was going to come back. He went to college. While he was at college, started doing screen printing on T-shirts, started making some money, realized he's going to do this, graduated, came back to the small town, was going to open a business. One day he gets called by one of the community leaders and said, let's grab some lunch. I want to get to know you. Goes there, finds out all of a sudden it's not just him, but it's like all the community leaders at the bank are there. It was the bank president, you know, the city council members, the mayor, you know, other business leaders, even one religious leader was there. And, you know, so he was kind of caught off guard, but that was kind of the whole point. And they sat and started talking to him. And they said, what's this about you? We're going to be paying people $10 an hour. And now this is way back when. But he said, no, that's a kind of a skilled trade. I need to have people that can do this right. So it's worth it. And they're like, no, we don't pay that kind of wage here in town. And they told him that he could not pay that wage. And then they went nuts on him when he said he was going to offer health insurance to his employees. And they're like, no, we don't offer health insurance. And it was at that point, one of the guys stood up and screamed, you're trying to steal my employees. I mean, just furious and angry with him because he just wanted to pay a fair living wage and give them benefits. And so he ended up not building his business in that town. He ended up moving it to a different town. And swear to God, the same people were like, why didn't he want to build it in our town? Well, because you told him to get out. Because the conservative policies, you don't pay people a fair wage. You don't give them health care benefits. That was more important than somebody coming to town saying, I'm going to hire 20 people and hire these people. You see, it's corrupt all through the entire freaking system out there. Broken through conservative mindset and brainwashing. Another comment here. My wife and her two siblings grew up in a farm in southern Minnesota. The jobs all left. The downtown of Fairmont is empty. And we went with her sibs and all live in the new Twin Cities metro. Nobody stays down there in the community. Will completely die when the boomers are gone. Talking about the fact that the conservatives are the ones that did this. Republicans are the ones that have done this and tortured rural America. These reports almost always leave that part out. Nixon did incredible damage to Americans and practically created the insurance industry we do today. Reagan essentially rebooted the economy to serve the very wealthy in his trickle-down BS. W damn near finished off the entire company with his idiotic financial policies. And every damn time a Democrat has come in, they have to clean up that mess. And that's true, 100%. And now it's Trump on steroids. He screwed this up bad in the first term. All you people saw him do this. And you voted to Kevin to happen again, and now it's really cavitating. And so good luck with that. I mean, I can't – if you want to stop this spiraling out of control nightmare, you guys need to get off your asses and realize the Republicans who you've been voting for have been lying to you for the last 50 years. And no matter what slogan they make, they are not coming to help you. It is the Matt McNeil Show.
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13: 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Holy, that was a modern day Watergate. But with Russia, it's wild it got swept under the rug like it did. Also, Mueller found that Trump had deep ties with Israel back in 2016. Now look at us. Yep. I urge you, go back and read the Mueller report. Read the Republican-led Senate intelligence report, which was just as or more damning of the Trump-Russia connections. Miles Taylor, our friend, says the president of the United States is a clear and present danger to the United States. How many times have I said that?
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0: It is the Matt McNeil Show. 952-946-6205, 952-946-6205. You remember I was just talking about how the fact that you guys keep trusting Republicans and Republicans are, well, I think the term is not good at what they do. I want to remind you, and something I've been talking about, in 2024, every single Republican you knew, everyone that's elected in the House and Senate right now, everyone that was elected in your local state government, every single Republican screamed their biggest non-racism issue in 2024 that they said they were going to get under control was the deficit. They every single one, there isn't a single Republican elected into office that wasn't bellowing at the top of their lungs for an entire year about how the deficit has to be paid down. Elect me and I'll pay it down. When the elected Republicans in the U.S. House and Senate basically went out there and were told by the One Big Beautiful Bill will explode the deficit, will explode the deficit. They laughed and they said, no, it won't. It'll be so great. Well, funny story. It exploded the deficit. But the same Republicans who screamed and bellowed at the top of their lungs for an entire year about the deficit don't apparently seem to be bothered by the deficit at all right now, even though it is at a very dangerous level. This is, you can't trust Republicans. Former Republican senator sounded the alarm on Tuesday after the U.S. notched a dubious mark. Washington Post reported that Tuesday the U.S. debt is likely to hit $40 trillion this week. several months ahead of schedule, partly due to Trump's invalidated tariffs. The report notes that the new debt arrived at a perilous moment as inflation and rising geopolitical risk caused investors to flee from government.

is they're going to China, borrowing money, rolling up to the billionaires and millionaires' houses, dumping a wheelbarrow full of cash on their front porch saying, we'll see you next week, and don't worry, we're going to have the middle and lower class pay this back. That's what Republican policy has been. The Post reporting suggests the rising debt could tee up another fight in Congress next year over the raising of the debt ceiling. For the past quarter century, the national debt has grown under both parties through the tax cuts of George W. Bush era, the wars in Iran and Afghanistan, the Great Recession, the 2017 Trump tax cuts, and the nearly $2 trillion Biden administration initiative to prop up the economy during the pandemic. Now, of all those things, only one that was the Democrats was Biden. That was saving the country from the pandemic. Trump pledged during the first campaign in 2016 to eliminate the debt within 8 years. Instead, he's doubled it since he first took office. He's doubled the debt. On top of that, the yield for the U.S. Treasury bond hit 5.323 on Tuesday, a 19-year high. The last time it was that high was the economic crash in 2007 under George W. or 2008, the 2008 crash. That's when basically the bond rate was there because the housing market was falling apart, which, by the way, the housing market is actually falling apart again. I know it's like rebuilding the classics. The 10-year Treasury yield, a key benchmark for fixed mortgage rates and other long-term loans, is above 4.7. That compares to below 4% before the start of the war at the end of February. That was, you know, I got to remind you, too, that actually got up to almost 5. It might have actually, the 10-year Treasury was almost 5% after Trump did his whole tariff thing. And that was that day where he put all the tariffs in place and by 11 o'clock had to undo them because the economy was starting to crash. Investors and market experts highlighted the series of red flashing signals Tuesday during an appearance on Fox Business, signals that he warned were very similar to conditions leading up to the 1987 global market crash known as Black Monday. Founder of the Bear Traps Report and former Lehman Brothers vice president who co-wrote the best-selling account for the bank's 2008 collapse, a colossal failure of common sense, told Fox Business that President Trump's tariffs were producing weaker results even as bond markets flashed global warning signs. We're getting diminishing returns on the tariffs, but on the bond side, this is a global story. He explained that climbing rates are dragging bond prices lower, making bonds an increasingly attractive rival to stocks for investor cash. When bonds start to offer competitive returns relative to stock markets, that's when the risk-reward deteriorates. It's very similar to the summer of 1987. I'm not saying we're going to crash. I am. The only reason this is mirrors and smoke clouds. That's the only thing that's really keeping this market up. And Trump draining off the oil reserves to prevent the oil markets from crashing in itself. I'm not saying we're going to crash, but historically when bonds start to threaten stocks, especially the global rates across the G7 going up, investors watching us right now have to have extreme caution. Months before Black Monday, the Dow Jones Industrial Average plunged 22% on October 19th, 1987, my birthday. Still the deepest single-day percentage loss the index has ever posted. The red flashing signals was putting, it was the same ones that are putting out there. McDonald's reference to diminishing returns reflects well-documented tension. Tariffs have pushed the effective U.S. import tax rate to its highest level since 1969 without meaningfully shrinking the trade deficit they were designed to close. Instead, adding roughly $900,000 to the average household tax bill this year. Thanks, Donald Trump. Trump did that. And you people keep voting for Republicans. They're all responsible. When the Supreme Court struck down the significant share of Trump's tariffs in February, the ruling shook Treasury markets by threatening to swell the federal deficit and add fuel to the economy, already contending with elevated inflation, one of the pressures keeping the Federal Reserve cautious about cutting rates and yields elevated. Now, I will mention, too, you and I, Patrick, me, you, all of us, we're the ones that are paying the tariffs. We are paying for higher price goods. The money getting refunded back is going to the companies. So you're paying the $900. The companies are getting a payback. The deficit's skyrocketing. The treasury bonds are starting to cavitate. Deficit is starting to become cripplingly bad. The housing market is collapsing. The ag market is collapsing. And hey, we don't have any oil. That's Republican policy right there. And they'll still blame Joe Biden. Chicago, Seattle, talk to you tomorrow. Minneapolis, St. Paul, hour two up next.

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2: AP News, I'm Ben Thomas. South Korea says the military drills underway with the U.S. will be shortened at Washington's request by about 6 days. Karen Chamas has more.
3: South Korea's President Lee Jae-myung said the country's alliance with the U.S. is vital for national security after President Trump abruptly ordered to substantially reduce military exercises designed to sharpen readiness against North Korean threats. Trump cited what he said was a good relationship with North Korean leader Kim Jong-un and South Korea's refusal to join the war against Iran. I'm Karen Chamas.
2: Alaska, Florida, and Wyoming held primary elections Tuesday, while California held a special election to fill Congressman Eric Swalwell's seat after his resignation. In Florida, the November contest to replace term-limited Governor Ron DeSantis will match Representative Byron Donalds on the Republican side against former Congressman David Jolly for the Democrats. Alaska voters are narrowing a field of 16 candidates for a competitive U.S. Senate seat. There are two Dan Sullivans, including the current senator, and former U.S. Representative Mary Peltola, a Democrat. The top four vote-getters will advance to the general election regardless of party. And Lisa Dwyer reports 14 people have been charged in connection with a drug ring at Penn State.
4: The group allegedly ran the operation out of two off-campus fraternity houses, described by authorities as an upper-level trafficking organization for the area. The drug ring reportedly operated in 2023 and 2024, using fraternity pledges to cut and package cocaine. Four people face serious charges. Delta Upsilon has been placed on interim suspension by Penn State. The other fraternity, Sigma Chi, is not recognized by the university and not subject to its oversight. I'm Lisa Dwyer.
2: And Liberia has agreed to accept up to 1,200 third country deportees from the U.S. This is AP News. In Mexico, avocado pickers are back at work after a U.S. security alert halted exports for more than a week. Donna Water explains.
5: Orchard supervisor Jesus Mendez says the halt in production had an economic impact on both producers and workers. Michoacán is Mexico's main avocado-producing state and also a region where four cartels designated by the Trump administration as terrorist organizations operate. U.S. authorities fully lifted the restrictions after more Mexican troops were deployed in the region. Avocado producer Luis Manuel Soto says more troops bring more peace of mind because he says his life has repeatedly been threatened. He says, I think we can work more comfortably, do our jobs better, and hopefully they will continue providing security so that everyone in Michoacán can move forward. I'm Donna Water.
2: There are more stories at apnews.com. I'm Ben Thomas. 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
9: Welcome to The Gailey Show, the only daily LGBTQ news program on the radio in the United States. I'm your host, John Parker, joined by my executive producer, Jim Pounce.
10: Hello, everybody.
9: All right. So we've got a lot of stories to get to today. Quite a bit happening in the news, and also news that we are catching up on from last week. But we do have a ticket giveaway that we're not going to do right now. We're going to do it at 20 minutes after the hour. You want to do it then?
10: Yeah. Get your phone.
9: Like 21 minutes after the hour. Our second break, our B block. We're going to have tickets to
10: Arsenic and Old Lace at Sidekick Theater in Bloomington.
9: Oh, the murdering grandmas.
10: That's a plot giveaway.
9: It's not. Anyway, okay, yeah, so we will have those at 20 minutes after the hour. All right, breaking news from earlier today, Minnesota Attorney General Keith Ellison has initiated a federal lawsuit against Texas Governor Greg Abbott to compel the extradition of one Christian Castro, who is a 52-year-old Immigration and Customs Enforcement agent, charging him with assault and falsely reporting a crime. Mm-hmm. So the charges stem from the January 14th incident in Minneapolis, where Castro allegedly fired a weapon through a front door, striking Julio Cesar Sosa Celis in the leg, with the bullet subsequently lodging in a child's bedroom wall. Now, let's go back in time to Operation Metro Surge and remind ourselves about this particular incident. It was about a week after Jonathan Ross killed Renee Nicole Good. And this was the event where the two agents, now we know one of whom, Christian Castro, they were looking at some database and they said, oh, this is the guy that we're looking for. It actually wasn't the guy they were looking for. They went after him. The guy drove home. And then this was the incident, if you recall, where the agent fired in defense and said that he'd been attacked by like snow shovels or something, mm-hmm. right? That he had been assaulted on the front lawn. And so he had to defend himself.
10: Well, he said people came out of the house.
9: Oh, yeah.
10: With, you know, snow shovels and brooms and things and were whacking him.
9: Right. That yeah. The well, story. There was no evidence to this. And like a week later, now that night, let's remind also our listeners and viewers, that night a protest and demonstration started to grow in North Minneapolis where this was taking place. This was also the night when a father with children in the car attempting to comply with ICE orders to leave the scene. So he was doing that with his children. We're talking about infants in the car. His wife gets into the car. They're trying to leave. And agents fired tear gas into the vehicle. All of the kids had to go to the ER
10: yeah.
9: because of this. So they were complying with the orders from ICE to leave the scene, and they still fired tear gas right into their car. Well, about a week or so after this event, FBI agents got onto it, and they were like, wait a minute, everything that this ICE agent claimed had happened did not happen at all.
10: The FBI.
9: And so this guy, so prosecutors are asserting that following the shooting, Castro fabricated his narrative, claiming that Sosa Celis and another man had attacked him with a broom handle and a snow shovel. The legal urgency is arising because Castro, who was detained in Cameron County, Texas, since May, faces, however, a potential release under Texas law after 90 days of detention if they are not extradited. So Ellison, Minnesota Attorney General Ellison, is warning that if Texas releases him, Castro could flee to Mexico and get away with it.
10: Well, because he's already talking to a woman in Mexico, and they've talked about him going there and buying a home after he gets out. So
9: there are the escape, jail calls.
10: The escape plan is already in place.
9: Mm-hmm.
10: Abbott has had the extradition orders for months and hasn't responded because, you know, Republicans, law and order. But he's ignored the extradition order against the law. He's a, he's a, Abbott's a criminal too, frankly. So Keith is trying to force him out into the open. What a criminal person he is. I don't care if he's the governor or not. And that this assaulter, this non-law enforcement person is going to get out and escape to Mexico because of the lawlessness of the Republican Party.
9: And
10: there, that's pretty clear.
9: The lawsuit that A.G. Ellison has filed is invoking a 1987 U.S. Supreme Court ruling arguing that the Constitution's extradition clause mandates compliance, leaving no discretion for the holding state's governor. Despite Hennepin County Attorney Mary Moriarty characterizing the lawsuit as completely unnecessary due to prior cooperation from Texas officials, Ellison maintains that the Abbott is refusing to honor the request.
10: Yep.
9: Notably, the individuals involved, Sosa Celis and Alfredo Alejandro Aloyona, were legally present in the United States. Forgot to mention that at the beginning. Not only were they not undocumented, and they were not the ones that were in the database that they were looking for. I mean, it's actually laughable. I remember reporting on this. The ICE agents were looking for somebody that was like – there was a height discrepancy in there. Now, I can't – I'm blanking on which way it was. I don't know if Sosa Celis was taller than the person they were looking for or vice versa. But it was very clear from people who were investigating the situation that like these two people were not the same.
10: But the,
9: and yet the agents went after them anyway.
10: Well, and using the word agents suggests they were trained agents. They're not. They're thugs. So they're acting like thugs. Oh, this guy, I don't know, he'll do.
9: The terror.
10: Shoot into his house.
9: Well, yeah. I mean, the terror was the point.
10: That's exactly
9: the terror
10: right.
9: was the point.
10: There is no law enforcement to this whatsoever.
9: So, Keith, Attorney General Ellison saying today, Christian Castro has been charged with breaking the law in Minnesota. He must face justice in Minnesota. Governor Abbott should have granted Governor Walz's extradition request long ago and
10: long
9: is required
10: ago.
9: To do so now.
10: Yep.
9: Mary Moriarty, Hennepin County attorney, said the legal action to compel Castro's extradition should be completely unnecessary lawsuit. A completely unnecessary lawsuit. Hennepin County Attorney Mary Moriarty is serving out the remainder of her term. She is not running for re-election, so she will be concluding her term here at the end of the year. The leading candidate from last Tuesday's primary in Minnesota, Cedric Frazier, is the progressive candidate hoping to replace Mary Moriarty in the election this November. And I can – we'll have to see if we can get, can't get Cedric Frazier on the show to talk about all the areas that he will or will not be picking up these cases that that Mary Moriarty has been involved with.
10: This is one of these moments where we have had no justice in this country since the return of the monster. And so here's a shred of justice where not only was this irresponsible or, you know, a mistake – this was bloodthirsty, vengeful, hateful thuggery by somebody in a uniform who then lies. And I got to give the FBI a little credit. I don't trust the FBI anymore either, but they, there was somebody straight up there who said, you know what? This really isn't, this guy's lying.
9: Careful how you use the word straight on the Gailey show.
10: Well, I'm sorry. This guy, somebody was, you know, responsible, which I'm not seeing anywhere in the federal government. Here was one. There's an FBI agent or people that were responsible.
9: There was an affidavit that came out.
10: And Mary Moriarty filing those charges was responsible. And you were like, oh my gosh, a little tiny piece of this system does work. Mm-hmm. And now Governor Abbott is wheeling around, not doing his job, his basic job of following the law. In the case of a criminal, he's siding with the criminal. Mm-hmm. How do you people in Texas elect somebody like that? Tammy, unfortunately, I don't think he's going to be here today. How do you elect somebody like that?
9: Yeah.
10: I don't get it.
9: Yeah, it doesn't. Yeah, I don't think Tammy's going to be able to join us today. Lots of stuff happening, as you can imagine, in Texas. So we don't want to be interrupting their reporting that they're doing there. But right. So that is the breaking news out of Minnesota today related to Operation Metro Surge. I want to turn to a story. Excuse me, from Colorado. So a new email has been revealed that shows the extent of a White House plot to punish Colorado for not doing Trump's bidding. Now, the email is coming from a White House special assistant, Emily Underwood, and it organized what has been now being described as a brainstorm call involving multiple federal agencies to discuss imposing harsh measures against the state of Colorado. The strategic meeting occurred shortly after Colorado Governor Jared Polis, commuted the prison sentence of Tina Peters. Now, Peters was a former county clerk and MAGA conspiracy theorist who was – what was this? Let me check my notes here. Oh, convicted of tampering with voting machines.
10: My, that sounds like illegal
9: voting activity. Let's say that again. Tina Peters, former county clerk and MAGA conspiracy theorist, convicted of tampering with voting machines.
10: Wow.
9: According to reports – cited in the documents, the administration subsequently announced the cancellation of hundreds of millions of dollars in federal grants for Colorado projects and later vetoed legislation aimed at bringing clean water to southeastern Colorado, right, explicitly citing Governor Polis as a, quote, bad governor. Additional reporting indicated that the administration vowed to dismantle a climate research center and rejected disaster relief for rural counties affected by floods and wildfires.
10: For rural counties? I thought rural counties voted for Trump. You mean he's turning on the people that voted for
9: him? Let's get through this story. The email, which has not yet been publicly released in full, instructed agency representatives to, quote, come prepared to discuss immediate actions that your department or agency can take with respect to Colorado, end quote, to ensure federal support aligned with – I'm sorry, Colorado actions aligned with Trump's priorities. U.S. District Court Judge R. Brooke Jackson expressed profound shock upon reviewing the document, stating, quote, I've never seen anything like it, condemning the notion that the executive office would target a state simply for not aligning with current administration priorities. The White House denies the email relates to Peters' case. However, Trump has taken all the credit for Tina Peters' release. And she even went to the White House to thank him for getting her out of prison. You're listening to The Gailey Show. We're going to have more news when we come back. Keep it here. Don't go anywhere.
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9: Hey, this is John Parker. This past winter was a hard one, so this summer, it's been a joy to me to get on the road and drive to Marquette, Michigan. It's the fresh coast. From the culinary hotspots to the miles of hiking trails in the North Woods and along the shoreline of Lake Superior, Marquette is where I go to get away from it all. A queer-friendly travel destination where I stargaze, eat delicious donuts at Huron Bakery, brunch at the LGBTQ-owned Cafe Bodega, discover new reads at Snowbound Books, and stroll the shops in Marquette's historic downtown. And there are so many hotels to choose from. I can wake up along Lake Superior's shoreline or have the walking convenience of being in the city. Can you see why I've been traveling to Marquette twice a year for over a decade? Plan your adventure like I do at TravelMarquette.com. Welcome back to the Gailey Show. We're coming up on the bottom of the hour. All right, it's time for that ticket giveaway. I'm going to give the number quite a few times here. So here's the number, 952-946-6205. 952-946-6205. Fifth caller. Let's do the fifth caller. We'll get a pair of free tickets to Arsenic and Old Lace at Lyric.
10: At Sidekick.
9: Sidekick.
10: Sidekick.
9: I keep getting that confused.
10: The Masonic Temple in
9: Sidekick Theater.
10: Or the former Masonic.
9: These are for folks in Minneapolis, St. Paul.
10: Yeah, and the run dates are September 30th to November 1st. So you have time to think about dates.
9: You get to pick your date of when you're going to go.
10: You get to pick your date. 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
9: Well, they'll get a voucher, right, that they can use.
10: Yeah, what you'll do is give Patrick your name, email, phone number, and address, and we will send you a voucher. Then you contact Tim at the theater and arrange your tickets.
9: Okay, so 952-946-6205, 952-946-6205. Fifth caller gets a pair of free tickets to Arsenic and Old Lace. Speaking of Patrick, in the break, he came into the studio and told us that Tina Peters has got a fancy new job in California. And so I'm looking here, reporting from The Hill. Former Colorado elections clerk Tina Peters was offered a new role Monday as an assistant registrar of voters for a county in Northern California following her release over efforts to subvert the 2020 presidential election. Clint Curtis, who is the Shasta County Clerk and Registrar of Voters, says that he plans to hire Peters to replace one Brent Turner, who is on medical leave. So you just get fired for being on medical leave? Senator Alex Padilla of California, U.S. Senator Alex Padilla, already calling for Peters to be removed from the position because of, you know, her past history and potential attempts to collude again with the Trump administration's election mischief.
10: As a former Californian, I can say shame on Shasta County.
9: Yeah. Tina Peters, the gift that just keeps on giving. I want to move over to suing the Trump administration because we don't have enough people doing that. And I'm very gratified to see when it is a major corporation, multinational corporation, that decides to stand up to Trump. Disney has now sued the FCC, alleging retaliation over Trump criticism. So the Walt Disney Company and its ABC television unit have filed a federal lawsuit in Washington, D.C., accusing the FCC of retaliating against the network for programming and journalism opposed by President Trump. The lawsuit seeks to block an early review of broadcast licenses for 8 Disney-owned ABC stations, alleging that the administration is using regulatory authority to punish editorial decisions that it doesn't like. Disney contends that the timing of the review, initiated years before the licenses were due for renewal, demonstrates an intent to pressure the network. The conflict has intensified following specific incidences involving ABC personalities and coverage. Obviously, the major flashpoint was in September of last year when Jimmy Kimmel made controversial remarks criticizing Trump and supporters after the killing of conservative activist Charlie Kirk. Following FCC Chair Brendan Carr's public criticism and a warning that companies could face additional penalties if they did not act, Kimmel's show was temporarily suspended. Disney argues the sequence illustrates the government pressure aimed at influencing programming decisions. They're saying this in their lawsuit now against the FCC. The FCC has also scrutinized ABC's diversity policies and programming, including with the daytime talk show The View. Legal experts support Disney's stance. Katie Fallow of the Knight First Amendment Institute states that the First Amendment prohibits the government from using regulatory threats to chill speech. She noted that the campaign has already had a chilling effect on ABC's speech thus far, just 2 years, not even into the Trump administration 2.0. Yeah. The lawsuit, however, let's put this in some context here, is a shift in strategy for Disney. So there was a December 2024 defamation lawsuit with George Stephanopoulos, which was settled for $15 million plus legal fees without an admission of liability. But the company now is refusing to settle or adjust programming. Instead, Disney is directly challenging the federal regulator to protect its licensing rights and free speech principles.
10: It's interesting that capitulation to an extortionist or a bully. When did we learn our lesson about that? How young were we when we learned don't capitulate to a bully? And here's Bob Iger giving him like he's never learned a lesson in his life. And now somebody's going, oh, well, maybe all the people that he's eventually thrown under the bus, every single person that voted for him, every single person that works for him, every single person that has a contract with him will find that he will throw you under the bus of his enormous ego. He will throw his family under the bus. He will throw anyone under the bus when it serves him. And he will come for you too. And finally, Bob Iger's like, oh, maybe we should stand up for ourselves, which I'm sorry to sound like Matt McNeil there. Matt does better voices than I do. But you get the idea that dawned on somebody over in Burbank that maybe you should stand up to this guy because maybe what he's doing is wrong. I don't know how we're coming to this conclusion. I'm really fired up today. I'm just so angry that people aren't smarter than this, but I'm glad they're doing it. Thank you for finally finding a pair, Bob Iger.
9: Well, Newsweek had an interesting article looking at previous cases where the Trump administration and various media organizations have gone into court. And they have found after their review that media organizations, I'm quoting here directly from their article, have often had their greatest success when challenging concrete government actions such as the loss of a press credential, the termination of funding, or an agency order. Defamation cases have a more mixed record. CNN and the New York Times got dismissals of lawsuits filed against them by the Trump administration, while ABC and Paramount chose to settle separate Trump lawsuits, which they probably shouldn't have had to have done, or just shouldn't have done in the first place. You're worth billions. All right. We've got more news, including about a Wisconsin principal being fired. He's alleging for being gay. We're going to have that story when we come back. 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
1: From the Weatherology Weather Center, I'm meteorologist Laura Lockwood. Chance for storms tonight, otherwise mainly cloudy skies expected. Lows dip down to about 67. Winds out of the southwest, 5 to 10 miles per hour. Cloudy skies with a few peaks of sun tomorrow. Slight chance for storms. Daytime highs approaching 80. Partly cloudy skies tomorrow night. Slight chance for storms. Lows dip down to about 62. And that's your latest Chicago weather update. Currently, it's 75 degrees.
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4: The Democratic Party, by going with progressives rather than corporate Democrats, is really just going back to the Democratic Party of old, back when the law said that you can't take corporate money and billionaire money. People say that the progressives are moving the party to the left. I don't see that. I see them moving the party back to where it used to be before Bill Clinton's presidency. I mean, when Reagan came into office in 81, you know, two-thirds of us were in the middle class and a third of us had a union job. And Reagan knew that the major funding source for the Democratic Party was the unions. And so his goal was to defund the Democratic Party. And the way that you do that is by destroying the unions. And so Clinton was stuck. He had really no choice other than to reach out to the billionaires and big corporations.
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0: Welcome back to The Gailey Show. It is 33 minutes after the hour. Every time I hear that music, I just feel so chill.
1: Yeah, it is relaxing.
0: Right? Jim Pounds, my executive producer, here in the control room with me.
1: Hey, all Chicago. Right. I never say hi to Chicago. You know, it's nighttime now.
0: Hello, Chicago. Hello, Madison.
1: Hey, Madison.
0: Dinner time in Madison right now. All right. So speaking of Madison, this is a... not a chill story.
1: No.
0: Out of Wisconsin. This is about Jeffrey Peterson. Jeffrey is a former Wisconsin principal of the year, 30 years of teaching experience. He's filed a federal lawsuit alleging that he was terminated from his position as principal at Raymond School District Number 14 because he is gay. The lawsuit claims school board members fabricated false complaints about his performance and accused him of grooming children as a pretext for dismissal based on his sexual orientation. He filed this lawsuit last week. Peterson had received a mayoral proclamation for his work and was a highly respected educator before his termination. The complaint alleges that after Peterson informed his employers about his need for insurance benefits for his decades-long partner, school board members with anti-LGBTQ plus views conspired to terminate his employment. Those named in the suit include the Raymond School District, the school board, former superintendent Michael Garvey, board members Gwen Keller, Audrey Kotzik, Janelle Wise, Amanda Falaschi, and former school board candidate Arthur Binhack. Binhack, hang on, described in the complaint as a, quote, unelected political operative, unquote, was openly anti-LGBTQ and allegedly worked with board members to oppose Peterson and LGBTQ plus topics in the district. Following Binhack's questioning of staff and curriculum, the board actually changed class materials, they started banning books, and they hired Garvey on as the new superintendent. Garvey made veiled messages about Peter's sexual orientation being problematic and gave Peterson his first ever poor performance evaluation in April 2023 after only working together for 34 days. Mm-hmm. And then an anonymous letter making grooming allegations was allegedly crafted by board members, including the vice chair for the Racine County chapter of Moms for Liberty.
1: Oh, great. Those pigs. Well, here's my – I'm glad you said Racine because I was thinking to myself, all right, which terror – we've got plenty of bad places in Wisconsin and now getting to be a few in Minnesota – where was this particular sewer in Wisconsin? Well, it's in Racine County. And Racine is not...
0: Now, there are queer people living in Racine.
1: I know that.
0: Let's be mindful before you...
1: But we're not going to be tolerant of this. We're going to get after them in a very aggressive way. So Racine is not a small... It's not a... You know, you could say, oh, well, it's a backwater and they don't know. Like Shasta County, California. Trust me, I've been up there. There's nobody up there. There's seven people. And, you know, three of them are bad. But this is a suburban. But Racine is a bigger county. There's a lot of people there. And the people should get very angry and, frankly, in my opinion, in person, go to those school board members, you know where they live, and have a conversation with them. Because this is employment discrimination, clearly. And I hope he wins a bajillion dollars against them because they deserve it. You can't decide that you don't like – they're going to do the same thing about somebody's religion. They're going to do the same thing about somebody's other – whatever it is that they don't like. And that's where we have to absolutely draw the line and slam the door in the faces of these – shame on these school board members. And particularly the guy that's not a school board member. He's just a ringer. You know, somebody making policy for your school that doesn't even work there. He's just there to cause trouble.
0: The board ultimately voted 4-1 against renewing Peterson's contract. Only Amy Helvick voted to keep him. And since his termination, he has not been able to find work for a year. Now, can you imagine who is going to hire a high school principal that was fired for allegedly grooming children? No one is going to hire that principal. No one is going to hire that individual as a teacher. So this was, if these allegations are true, it is so malicious. Yeah, and I hope the judge, I mean, holds them all liable for this. And he better get a huge payday out of it, because this is so egregious. And it just reminds me of another individual that we've had on the show who was also the subject, he's not part of the LGBTQ community, but was went after by the Wisconsin justice system up north.
1: Emma Kurt?
0: Yeah.
1: Bangstead?
0: Yes.
1: I couldn't tell if you were waiting for me to say
0: Kurt
1: his
0: Bangstead,
1: name. Okay.
0: who was, has been hounded for years and years and years by a
1: small-minded sheriff and a teeny tiny minded
0: judge.
1: Judge.
0: Yeah.
1: Just dumber than a pencil.
0: Trying
1: eraser.
0: To run him out of town. And so this is so, I had to read this. I had to read the different media reports on this three different times, like each article three different times, because I couldn't believe that a school board would allegedly go through this level of deception, which is to literally fabricate.
1: Right.
0: And we're going to be watching this case, obviously, because I want to see the evidence of this, of how they were fabricating claims of grooming against a teacher who was receiving commendations.
1: Right. Award-winning.
0: Award-winning.
1: Yep.
0: 30 years of teaching experience.
1: Yep. Well,
0: I mean, it's just,
1: that's why we have to stop it at its source, and we have to pillory these people that were behind it and be merciless, to be really honest with you. Absolutely merciless. Because until we do that, we're not going to get these people to go back into the bridge they came from. They're out running around now because of,
0: and
1: you know who.
0: I want to say this next part here as a former chief diversity officer in higher education. So I worked for two community colleges in Minnesota, St. Paul College and Normandale Community College, as their chief diversity officers. And I will just say that the number of conversations that I had with LGBTQ employees who were student facing, right? So they had some type of interaction with students that said, I never meet with a student. So these are LGBTQ employees, whether they're faculty, they're, you know, advisors or whatever. They're like, I do not feel comfortable closing the door.
1: Yep.
0: I like it when somebody can hear what's going on, because there have been instances where students will claim, oh, I didn't get what I wanted out of this person, so they were coming on to me.
1: Yeah.
0: Or anti-LGBTQ colleagues sitting there and saying, oh, you know how they're acting with that student right now? That's inappropriate behavior. He's trying to groom that student, or she's trying to groom that student. Right? So this is – I knew that this – that employees and faculty were taking steps to protect themselves, right? But that was usually based off of, you know, either misinterpretation or, you know, deliberate, you know, I'm not getting what I want, so I'm going to do something here. But this just takes it to such a level of a school board, multiple members on a school board allegedly conspiring to create a quote unquote anonymous letter alleging grooming.
1: Yeah. It's demonic.
0: It's just so, I mean, the amount of time that you could have been spent as a school board member to keep the lights on, to get more resources to your school district, the level of coordination and time this would have taken to pull this off and spend that time doing that.
1: Right.
0: I mean, there had better be some type of liability for these individuals. I don't want the school district to be held accountable and then they have to pay out, to these folks are engaging in criminal behavior. If this is borne out, all of them need to be held individually liable for this.
1: Yep. And legally, I mean, it's a conspiracy.
0: And the thing about this is they did it in a way that they thought they got away with it.
1: Yeah.
0: They thought they got away with it.
1: Well,
0: it's just so. Speaking of gross.
1: Yes.
0: Florida be Floriding. At least the Florida GOP be Florida GOPing right now. Brian Donalds, who is a Republican U.S. representative from Florida and is the current front runner in the race to become Florida's next governor, he has decided, much like his predecessor, Ron DeSantis, to make the great issue of our day, which is not the Iran war, which is not tariffs, which is not climate change.
1: Really?
0: Yes, it is the transgender community of Florida is the great issue of the day, and he has now made that his central focus of his campaign platform.
1: What an idiot.
0: On the polling is showing that Donald has almost 50% supports in a crowded GOP field.
1: Wow.
0: He was endorsed, of course, by President Trump.
1: Yes.
0: He is expected to face David Jolly. Now, folks may recall or know David Jolly from his ongoing appearances, excuse me, on MS Now. Well, I mean, previously MSNBC, now MS Now. I believe he was a contributor.
1: Mm-hmm.
0: He was a Republican congressman, I believe, of the wave of the Tea Party folks. If I don't quote me on that, but I think that he was part of that wave of Republicans. He then switched parties in 2022. At the time, he was supporting Andrew Yang's Forward Party. I believe Andrew Yang was the one who ran for – was one of the 70 people who ran for president in 2020 for the Democratic nomination.
1: Right.
0: And now Jolly has completely switched over to being a Democrat.
1: Welcome.
0: Donalds has a documented history of opposing LGBTQ plus rights. He has a score of what out of 100 on HRC, Human Rights Campaign's congressional scorecard?
1: I would guess minus one.
0: Three.
1: Oh.
0: Well, he got a 3 out of 100 on one scorecard, and he got a 0, to your point there, negative. He got a 0 out of 100 on a subsequent report card from HRC. He has voted against marriage equality as recently as 2022, and he is following Governor Ron DeSantis' path by making LGBTQ issues central to his support.
1: And the question you should be asking him, Floridians, is what are you doing to lower our insurance prices and home insurance prices in Florida? There's your crisis. There's your number one and number two crisis. Ask him about that.
0: Yeah. His campaign advertisements are already featuring ominous imagery linking Jolly to LGBTQ plus murals and to Pennsylvania swimmer Leah Thomas. Leah Thomas, of course, was the trans swimmer who tied for 5th place with whatever her name was. What was her name? Riley Gaines. Got really upset when she got 5th place and had to share that with somebody else. So the
1: a poorly brought up child.
0: Yeah.
1: That's for sure.
0: And then Leah's alma mater, Pennsylvania, UPenn, I believe, or Penn State. I should know this. Penn, thank you. They capitulated to the Trump administration and humiliated her by taking away all of her records and records of participation, rather, in their swim team and history, right? So they went back in time and pulled those records. And then they also were forced to – they agreed to this, right? Personal letters of apology to every athlete who had to swim with Leah in meets, despite the fact that both Leah Thomas and Penn were abiding by all federal regulations and NCAA regulations when she was competing. Yeah. Yeah. That happened. Despite the fact that they've got over $20 billion in their savings. What are those things called?
1: Trust.
0: The endowment. They have over $20 billion in endowment. All right, folks, we're going to take a break. We've got actual good news to end our show with today. You are listening to The Yaley Show. Come back for some interesting news from the MCU.
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0: Welcome back to the Gailey Show. It's coming up on the top of the hour. I'm your host, John Parker, in studio with my executive producer, Jim Pounds. So we've recently learned from the Marvel Cinematic Universe the casting of Scott Summers slash Cyclops is going to be none other than Kit Connor, openly out actor Kit Connor. You may know him from the Heartstopper series, where he plays Nick, I believe. That series just wrapped up with a film, Heartstopper Forever, this summer. And first I'm going to say I'm kind of bummed because I wanted him to play Teddy Altman slash Hulkling.
1: Of course.
0: Because his co-star in Heartstopper is playing the other half of this relationship. So it's Wiccan and Hulkling. Billy Kaplan and Teddy Altman are together in the comics. They're the Young Avengers. And I thought, well, they've already made Joe Luck, Wiccan. So obviously you need to make Kit Connor, Hulkling. This is going to be amazing. And they decided not to go that route. But this is a big deal because Joe Luck made history when it comes to the MCU by being the first out actor, I would say, to lead a series. Now, Agatha all along, Agatha was the lead of that series. He was the leading man of that series. That's true. It was basically a Wiccan story at the end of the series when you look back on it.
1: Yeah.
0: Now, with Kit Connor being named as Cyclops, Cyclops is the leader of the X-Men. And the MCU has never had – now, I'm talking about the Marvel Cinematic Universe. I'm not talking about the X-Men films from the early 2000s that had Fox. Infamously Sir Ian McKellen as Magneto. But this – to have Kit Connor, an out actor, leading the X-Men, however that film is going to manifest itself – we've already seen Cyclops's significant other, Jean Grey, show up in the Spider-Man movie that made $1 billion over the past couple of weeks. That's a big deal for the MCU that has historically not been great when it comes to queer characters and queer actors.
1: Right.
0: So pretty much, you know, Tessa Thompson was the most, you know, predominant playing Valkyrie in the third Thor movie. Right. No, not Tolkien. Her,
1: well, but I mean,
0: and she came up in the third Thor movie. She was integral to that movie. She was integral to the fourth Thor movie.
1: But the only one. But that's what I meant by Tolkien, not the size of her.
0: Not a leading role. The character was really important, actually. I want to be very mindful of that.
1: And
0: Valkyrie is very important to the cinematic universe.
1: Is Kit bisexual? Is that what he's –
0: Yes, yeah. Bisexual. So that is – I mean, both now Kit and Joe making waves in the cinematic universe. We are expecting to see Joe again on screen this fall in Vision Quest, which is the long-awaited series focusing on Vision after the events of both Avengers Infinity War and WandaVision. So we're going to see where that goes. But the end of Agatha All Along showed Agatha with Wiccan slash, you know, Joe Locke's character going off to find his twin brother. So ostensibly that means that we'll see that storyline continued in Vision Quest. Maybe,
1: but nobody's been named.

0: R-U-A-R-I-D-H, Malika, okay. Who I also believe is an out actor.
1: Oh, good. Oh, that's an improvement.
0: Well,
1: that's an
0: improvement. So we'll play his twin brother. Now, they don't exactly look alike, but, you know, that's the whole point of the magic of Hollywood. Right.
1: No, I think that's good news, and I hope the LGBT community shows up and supports it. I know not everybody loves superheroes and all that, but you could see from the Spider-Man film how popular some of this is. I mean, when you're doing $2 billion in box office, that
0: identifies as
1: culturally
0: bisexual.
1: Significant. Oh, he does.
0: Mm-hmm. Which I think is also how Speed identifies in the comics.
1: Oh.
0: People are probably listening to this and they're going, what is happening?
1: Is this much
0: of a comic book nerd?
1: Yeah,
0: as it turns out. When it comes to the Young Avengers, very much so. And I'm obviously very into queer representation in the MCU, particularly the MCU that is owned by Disney. And Disney very famously de-queered Elio, their animated feature from Pixar. They took out all of the references, which was basically like none. It was like just the tiniest little bit of, you know, inference that Elio was gay. And they got rid of that. And then the head of Pixar basically said, this isn't therapy. We're making movies for everybody while he's getting rid of LGBTQ characters, which tells you exactly what you need to know about Pixar right now.
1: Yeah,
0: so it's an interesting move to see Marvel going in the different direction by saying, you know, actually, with Agatha All Along, we're going to feature an out gay, you know, an out character. We're going to then bring in his brother. Now we're going to, you know, cast Kit Connor in the most highly visible role. I mean, you know, Wiccan and the Young Avengers, that's going to be a side story in the MCU. The X-Men, they have been planning this. This is happening. And so to make Kit Connor the head of that, the leader of the X-Men, is a big deal.
1: Yep.
0: It's a big deal.
1: So you're going to tell us about Vision Quest when it's time, whenever
0: it's... Yeah, when we get to it.
1: Okay.
0: Not today.
1: No.
0: When we get closer
1: to
0: it.
1: But it's coming in the fall, you said.
0: I think so. I don't know if there's been an exact release date.
1: We'll do a little more.
0: There's been a lot happening with the 2026 election.
1: I know.
0: Anyway, that is it for us today. Thank you, everyone, for tuning in and or watching. For our folks in Chicago on WCPT 820 and in Madison on 92.7 FM WMDX, it's time for Democracy Now! On AM 950 Radio. It's time for the Matt McNeil Show. Stay tuned after that for Native Roots Radio. And then at 10 p.m. Central, Step Into the Unknown with Greg Bakken on Ghost Box Radio. Radio. And until this time tomorrow, keep it queer, America.
1: Keep it queer.

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1: This term is almost unrecognizable to term one, and we are looking at not just a remaking of a Trump presidency, but a remaking of what the U.S. presidency looks like, both

0: domestically and abroad.
1: Regime change inside the imperial presidency of Donald Trump. We'll be joined by the Pulitzer Prize-winning New York Times reporter Maggie Haberman. She's been covering Donald Trump since the 1990s, often referred to as the Trump Whisperer. We'll talk with her about the White House war room freakout over the Epstein files, Trump's decision to wage war against Iran, and who was on that secret flight with Trump out of Turkey, and more. Then to Gaza, as President Trump's son-in-law and envoy, the billionaire builder Jared Kushner, holds separate meetings with Hamas and the Israeli Prime Minister Benjamin Netanyahu.
0: We have a plan to rebuild Gaza, but we will not allow Gaza to be rebuilt until the demilitarization occurs. Nobody wants to put more money into a place that's gone on for so long until if it's just going to be taken over by terrorists or blown up again.
1: We'll speak with political analyst Muin Rabbani. All that and more coming up. Welcome to Democracy Now!, democracynow.org, The War and Peace Report. I'm Amy Goodman. The White House said Monday it would not seek to extend a memorandum of understanding between the United States and Iran as the 60-day ceasefire deal expired without an agreement to end the war. In Washington, President Trump called on Tehran to, quote, put up the white flag of surrender, unquote, while Iran's foreign ministry said Tehran would shift to a fully offensive military posture after the U.S. repeatedly violated terms of the agreement.
2: The negotiations never began because the United States committed gross and widespread violations of the text of the MOU just a few weeks after signing it on June 18th, and therefore the 60-day discussion is basically no longer relevant.
1: In Yemen, fighters with the Houthi movement said Monday they'd launched a missile attack on a Saudi ship in the Red Sea, the latest such strike since the Houthis declared a maritime blockade on Saudi Arabia last month. The Houthis control roughly a third of Yemen's territory. The United Nations warns recent attacks by the group have killed at least 17 civilians. A major ecological disaster is unfolding in Oman, where a massive oil spill has spread to over 2,000 square kilometers and begun fouling beaches. The oil spread largely unchecked for weeks after a tanker carrying 800,000 barrels of Russian crude ran aground in a protected marine reserve following an unexplained attack on the vessel in June. This comes after President Trump Monday threatened to, quote, bomb the bleep out of Oman if it gets in the way of U.S. efforts to reopen the Strait of Hormuz. Meanwhile, crude oil futures climbed to over $90 a barrel Monday following reports that Iran had seized a UAE-owned tanker in the Strait of Hormuz. U.S. gas prices have set a mid-August record and stalled talks with Iran, with the national average at $4.06 a gallon. The U.S. Navy says a guided missile destroyer spent 4 days adrift in the South China Sea last month after an engineering failure left the 10,000-ton warship unable to maneuver under its own power. The breakdown left sailors aboard the USS Benfold without easy access to food, water, toilets, and air conditioning. The news comes as the Pentagon's under scrutiny over reports of low morale and mental health crises impacting sailors aboard the USS Abraham Lincoln aircraft carrier, which has been deployed continuously for 9 months supporting President Trump's attacks on Iran. On Monday, Trump downplayed reports about poor conditions on the Lincoln, including rationed food, moldy showers, shortages of basics, including soap and deodorant. Trump insisted the Lincoln is, quote, beautifully maintained and beautifully taken care of, unquote. Meanwhile, Trump lashed out at CNN reporter Kristen Holmes when she asked whether North Korean leader Kim Jong-un had personally requested the U.S.-N joint military exercises with South Korea.
3: He asked you specifically to scale back on those.
4: Quiet. You're very disrespectful in front of this young man. Okay? Don't you find her disrespectful? He understands. Quiet. Who are you with?
3: I'm with CNN.
4: Fake news.
3: I just wanted to follow up on the South Korea question.
4: You're a loud, boisterous person. You're fake news.
3: I was trying to find out if you had been talking to Kim Jong-un, if he had asked you to scale back on those military exercises.
1: Israel's militaries carried out fresh airstrikes and mortar attacks on southern Lebanon after weekend airstrikes killed at least 11 people, including children. A UN spokesperson warned of an alarming surge in violence as the UNIFIL peacekeeping force in Lebanon said it recorded an average of 137 projectiles fired daily into southern Lebanon by Israel over the last 2 weeks.
5: We are witnessing both from our humanitarian and peacekeeping colleagues alarming and concerning intensification of violence in the southern part of the country over the weekend, which also includes civilian casualties on the Lebanese side. Some of this violence has displaced families from areas where they had only recently returned, prompting them to seek safety elsewhere.
1: President Trump's son-in-law and envoy, Jared Kushner, held talks with Israeli Prime Minister Benjamin Netanyahu on Monday. The meeting did not lead to an agreement for Israel to implement a framework that Hamas previously agreed to. This is Kushner speaking to Fox News.
0: We have a plan to rebuild Gaza, but we will not allow Gaza to be rebuilt until the demilitarization occurs. Nobody wants to put more money into a place that's gone on for so long until if it's just going to be taken over by terrorists or blown up again.
1: Hamas had agreed to disarm as part of the U.S.'s 15-point plan, but Israel rejected that proposal. Israel's been conducting near-daily attacks on the Gaza Strip, despite last year's so-called ceasefire, killing more than 1,200 people since October. This comes after Israel's far-right national security minister, Itamar Ben-Gvir, used a podcast interview with a freed hostage, Ram Breslovsky, to demand a kill quota in Gaza. This is Ben-Gvir.
6: It's no secret. I disagree with the prime minister. I think targeted assassinations should be carried out in Gaza, taking down 30 to 40 every night. Not just those who pose an immediate threat. There are people there who are not worthy of life. They shouldn't live. They're not even people.
1: The comments drew condemnation even from staunch defenders of Israel, like Nevada's Democratic Senator Jackie Rosen, who said, quote, anyone advocating for acts of violence against innocent civilians should not be in an official government position. I believe Ben-Gvir must resign, and I urge Prime Minister Netanyahu to denounce these remarks and reaffirm to the world that this is not the government's position, Senator Rosen said. In Israel, Prime Minister Benjamin Netanyahu has amplified messages comparing New York City Mayor Zoran Mamdani to authoritarian leaders from the Middle East. On Sunday, Netanyahu posted an image showing a new Likud party campaign billboard towering over a Tel Aviv highway that places Mamdani shoulder to shoulder with Turkish President Recep Tayyip Erdogan, Iran's supreme leader Mujtaba Khamenei, and the Hezbollah chief Naim Qassem. The four appear under the Hebrew slogan, they want Netanyahu to lose, don't let them win, unquote. Israeli elections are scheduled for October 27th. In Florida, voters head to the polls for primary elections today with progressive challengers looking to unseat powerful incumbent Democrats. In Broward County, union organizer Oliver Larkin is seeking to upset Congressmember Jared Moskowitz. Larkin is a member of Democratic Socialists of America who supports Medicare for All and an end to U.S. weapons transfers to Israel. Moskowitz has heavy support from donors associated with AIPAC, the American-Israel Public Affairs Committee, as well as the artificial intelligence super PAC Leading the Future. Elsewhere, Democratic Congressmember Debbie Wasserman Schultz faces a crowded field as she seeks a 12th term in Congress. Wasserman Schultz is running in the newly redrawn 20th district in southeast Florida, which is heavily African American. She faces four black primary challengers, including progressive Elijah Manley, a Democratic socialist campaigning on universal health care and a federal jobs guarantee. Wasserman Schultz led the Democratic National Committee during Hillary Clinton's failed presidential bid in 2016. Wasserman Schultz resigned in July of that year after WikiLeaks revealed DNC staff favored Clinton over Bernie Sanders during the primary. Meanwhile, President Trump voted by mail in Florida's Republican primary despite repeatedly attacking mail-in ballots and signing an executive order earlier this year to curb voting by mail. In southern Texas, the Trump administration said Monday it had temporarily paused construction of a section of border wall in the Big Bend National Park. Customs and Border Protection CBP Commissioner Rodney Scott said he would personally conduct an on-the-ground evaluation of the site after construction crews were filmed bulldozing pristine desert wilderness, prompting fierce criticism from environmentalists. In a statement, campaigner Laken Jordahl of the Center for Biological Diversity accused the Department of Homeland Security of lying about border wall construction in Big Bend, adding, quote, we won't rest until the contracts are canceled, the waivers of law are rescinded, and the bulldozers are sent packing for good, unquote. For the second time, the Supreme Court's turned down Donald Trump's effort to undo the 2023 jury verdict holding him sexually liable for sexually abusing the writer E. Jean Carroll and later defaming her. The justices issued a one-sentence order Monday denying his request for a rehearing with no explanation and no noted dissents. The ruling leaves the more than $5 million civil judgment intact. A New York judge pushed back Luigi Mangione's state murder and weapons trial Monday over the 2024 killing of United Healthcare CEO Brian Thompson. This comes after Mangione pleaded guilty last Friday to federal stalking charges. He's pleaded not guilty to the state charges. His lawyers are arguing that he should not be punished for the same crime twice. The judge gave prosecutors until October 9th to answer his motion and scheduled his next court appearance for December 10th. In Las Vegas, opening statements began Monday in the murder trial of Duane Davis, nearly 30 years after rapper Tupac Shakur was shot near the Strip. Prosecutors told jurors that a gang war in Compton drove the killing and that Davis orchestrated it as revenge for an attack on his nephew. This is prosecutor Binu Palal.
7: Duane Davis has repeatedly told us over and over again about the anger he felt and his own role in the revenge drive-by shooting of Tupac Shakur. And now, nearly 30 years later, we're going to ask you to finally hold Duane Davis accountable.
1: Tupac Shakur was the son of Afeni Shakur, a prominent activist and member of the Black Panther Party. And those are some of the headlines. This is Democracy Now!, democracynow.org, the War and Peace Report. Coming up, the Pulitzer Prize-winning New York Times reporter Maggie Haberman on her new book, Regime Change, Inside the Imperial Presidency of Donald Trump. Stay with us.
8: This is a WCPT Veteran Minute. In the mid-1800s, many American women were expected to follow what history calls the cult of true womanhood, where men would go off to work and women would stay home, taking care of the house, their children, and husbands. During the Civil War, many women left their homes to join the fight. Thousands of women from the North and South volunteered to join brigades, while over 400 women disguised themselves as men to fight in the war. In the Union, 20,000 white and African-American women worked as nurses, traveling from hospital to hospital, offering care to wounded soldiers, even helping to convince the government to create the United States Sanitary Commission to create a preventive, hygienic and sanitary service for the benefit of the Army. During the Civil War, women were faced with new duties, challenging many men's minds to what should be a proper woman's place.
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1: The Reckoning by Zach Lemon and Alexander Rudd. This is Democracy Now!, democracynow.org, the War and Peace Report. I'm Amy Goodman. We begin today's show looking at secrecy in the Trump White House. We're joined by the Pulitzer Prize-winning New York Times reporter Maggie Haberman, who's been reporting on Donald Trump since the 1990s, often called the Trump Whisperer. She is co-author of the new book, Regime Change, Inside the Imperial Presidency of Donald Trump. She and her co-author, New York Times reporter Jonathan Swan, give an inside look at how the Trump administration's handled many of the biggest crises of his second term, from the Epstein files to Trump's decision to wage war on Iran. Haberman and Swan report many key decisions are made by Trump, along with a tight-knit group of 5 to 6 people in the room with him. Haberman has also been reporting on many recent controversies involving Trump, including the decision to fly the president out of a recent NATO summit on a secret plane due to an alleged Iranian threat. Trump had arrived in Turkey on the newly refurbished Boeing 747-8 jet, gifted to him by Qatar. But on his departure, he was seen boarding the older Air Force One. But then the Secret Service used a catering truck to secretly transfer Trump to a military jet. Well, to talk about all of this and more, we're joined by Maggie Haberman. It's great to have you with us.
10: Thanks for having me. I really appreciate it.
1: Before we start with regime change, let's start with this story. But sure. I actually want to start before he got into that older U.S. Air Force mm-hmm. One. To the subpoena to the New York Times reporters, your colleagues, for the earlier story that the U.S. Air Force One that was gifted to Trump, and I say Trump, not exactly the United States, mm-hmm. by Qatar, wasn't militarily prepared to protect him. And then the Trump administration was so angry that they subpoenaed the reporters and family members. A judge knocked that down. They withdrew their subpoenas. But I was wondering if you think that what they were really concerned about, the Trump administration, is the second part of the story, is when he went on to that second jet, in fact, he didn't fly out on it, and that it would be discovered that, you know, he was secreted onto a catering truck and went onto a third plane.
10: Entirely possible, Amy, and there's so much we still don't know about this entire episode. What we do know is, as you said, those subpoenas that were issued to my colleagues for doing their job, the procedure and process by which they came about, the judge that was handling the matter condemned how the Justice Department dealt with it. You know, subpoenas are not new to reporters, as you know, but this is not how it is supposed to be handled. It's not supposed to be within the first 24 hours of a story. It's supposed to be the last stop. President Obama did a lot of subpoenas, but not in this way. And, you know, the efforts to try to chill reporting, while not, you know, specific only to the Trump administration, this was a new level of intimidation. And what exactly they were looking at and trying to stop from getting out, I think that we have yet to learn. But I do want to point out to your viewers that the whole reason that the public was aware that the president was not flying out on that Qatari plane was because he said it. He put it on Truth Social, his social media site, that he was going to fly the older Air Force One for, quote unquote, old time's sake. And anybody who has followed him found that rather hard to believe. But he puts this out, and then they're surprised that reporters asked about it. Anyway, there's so much about this whole episode that we don't know yet.
1: And then explain what happened coming mm-hmm. off that plane mm-hmm. onto the third plane. Who was with him mm-hmm. and who wasn't?
10: Trump, as you saw, made a display of going into the older Air Force One. He waves. There had been a pool camera. I think ABC News was the pool camera that day, set up just to capture what appeared to be a routine departure from the NATO summit at the Ankara airport. The president and a couple of aides were then taken, it appears to be, directly across to the other exit on this 747 to a catering container that was on a hydraulic lift. And that secrets them to the military jet where Pete Hegseth, the Secretary of Defense, boarded himself. Very visibly, it appears to have been part of the ruse. The people who the president took with him, and there may have been others, but these are the ones we know about. The White House has refused to answer any questions about any of this, were Natalie Harp, who is his ever-present aide, who is known as the human printer, as Jonathan and I describe at length in Regime Change, that, you know, she alarmed the Secret Service during the campaign because she left him these adoring letters in his personal spaces, in his private quarters, one of which said, "You are all that matters to me." She prints out pieces of good news for him and searches on the internet for information he wants to see. She is an alternate channel for reaching the president.
1: And how do you know about that note, "You're all that matters to me," that she left for Trump?
10: We obtained it without getting into more detail.
1: So Trump got very upset about being asked about this. Mm-hmm. On Sunday, the Democratic Senator John mm-hmm. Ossoff of Georgia taunted Trump for his taking his aide, Natalie Harp, on the secret flight out of Turkey.
11: He golfs and trades stocks. See, he doesn't want to do the job. He wants to build his ballroom and travel with Natalie on their apparently defenseless flying palace gifted by the Emir of Qatar.
1: So the president was then asked about Assaf's comments on Monday.
12: John Assaf said you'd rather travel with your aide, Natalie Harp, and build the ballroom than do your job as president. What is your response, John Assaf?
4: You mean Pee-wee Herman? Pee-wee Herman lookalike? No, I would much rather do other things. We're building a great facility here. We're fixing a White House that hasn't been taken care of.
1: So that was the president responding. And as you say, Maggie, you write extensively about Natalie Harp and regime change. Tell us more about her and why you think Assaf's raising this and her name is being raised at this point and what it meant for her to be one of the few people on this third secret plane with him.
10: I'll work backwards. Natalie Harp is essentially a body person, for lack of a better way of putting it. But she is, I described her as something like a human binky a couple of days ago. And that really is what she is. You know, he described her, as we report in the book, to staff as, you know, somebody who loves him as much as his wife and children. And he would say to aides, you'll all go off and make money. You know, she's never going to leave me. That's one. Walt Nauta, who is his actual body guy, also now the head of the Oval Office, he has some official title. Who was Trump's co-conspirator indicted in the Mar-a-Lago documents case. Dan Scavino, who has been with Trump forever, started out as a caddy at his Westchester golf course. Those are three very personal aides. They also do deal with his social media piece. And then Pete Hegseth. So what it tells us is that these are people who Trump would find most comfortable to be around him, who could give him certain pieces of information. Again, we don't know exactly why, but I'm not surprised that Assaf focused on this because, A, Natalie Harp is everywhere. She literally is in almost every Oval Office meeting. She was there when Jonathan and I went in to interview the president as a fact-checking interview for this book, and she was the one who handed us this document that he said was by a historian. It, in fact, was a former golf caddy for Gary Player, who had described Trump as the most powerful person ever to walk the planet and compared him to history's, you know, best known despots and monsters and conquerors separately. Assaf, I believe, was trying to get a reaction, and he did. And the White House bit, and he was obviously making an insinuation. It goes further than our reporting. Trump was traveling with other people, but she's a taxpayer-funded staffer. It is not inappropriate to get asked a question about her by a reporter. And the president, all he did was draw further attention to this and how he handled that. Mm-hmm.
1: And, of course, attacking Kristen Hoes of CNN, he so often attacks women reporters.
10: Yes.
1: Your response, they are all your colleagues, our colleagues.
10: Look, a couple of things. I mean, he has attacked many of us for a very long time. He has expanded his roster of who he is attacking in this particular term. He is, you know, almost everybody who writes something he doesn't like or even asks something he doesn't like gets a, you're dumb, you're ugly, I can go on and on and on. He does attack men, too. With women, it is always about their looks. The Kristen Holmes attack, Caitlin Collins does an incredible job, and she's basically alone in there every day because this White House has taken control of the media pool that covers him. It used to be decided by the White House Correspondents Association. Now they pick the outlets. And so Caitlin or Kristen will be asking a serious question, and the person who asks after them is, you know, an influencer who says something to the effect of, Mr. President, why are you so fantastic? It used to be that reporters would back each other up. It's so much harder now. And so the Kristen Holmes attack in particular, reporters don't want to be the story. One of the things that was really very jarring about what this White House did yesterday, and this wasn't the president directly, but it doesn't matter, it was some social media account from the White House raising her children and attacking her using her children and saying that your children will be ashamed of you. It's really something for a White House that was making a point of the fact that its press secretary, who is a young mother, is leaving in part because she wants to take time with her children, is going after a female reporter using her children. Children should be off limits no matter what. They're going to attack us whatever we do. This was a different level.
1: Why doesn't he attack you? I mean, yes, he's called you maggot and other names, but actually, you've been covering him for decades. And you get a personal sit-down interview with him.
10: Yeah, but I think I was thinking about this when you used the Trump whisperer phrasing, which is a a comment or whatever, a description of me that I wish I had, you know, pushed back on years ago. When he first, because it suggests a level of personal engagement that just doesn't exist. It confers an intimacy that just doesn't exist. And it also confers a sort of, I'm as opposed to just sort of interpreting and covering someone, that there's some kind of a level of, like, you know, Rasputining, which is preposterous. I'm a reporter. He is my subject who I cover. I have covered any number of politicians over the last 20-some-odd years, going back to the 1990s, many of whom did not like my coverage. They just did not handle it like this. In terms of the me of it specifically, it is largely about being at the New York Times. He really is obsessed with the Times uniquely. But I did cover him, you know, before he was a candidate. I did cover him for a long time. I covered his, you know, quasi-run in 2011. I worked at the New York Post. There is a New York of it that is real. But that is what it is. Jonathan and I have both had very little contact with him directly this term. We actually did have to go to him directly to ask for this interview, but not because we wanted open mic night with Donald Trump. We wanted to do a fact-checking interview, and it was quite revealing.
1: I mean, there's so much here. For example, talk about the use of the war room, as you describe it, both in a piece in the Times magazine, but also in your book, inside the White House freakout over the Epstein files.
10: Yeah, the Times magazine headline was, I think, pretty precise. So we describe in this book a handful of what were many meetings in the White House Situation Room, which is a meeting where room where presidents have, and it's a series of conference rooms, but there's this large conference room that people have seen pictures of presidents sitting in. The complex itself is where President Obama monitored the raid to kill Osama bin Laden. It is where presidents have talked about wars. It is also what became essentially a crisis comms hub for the Trump team. Not the president. He was not in these meetings. But his team, trying to deal with the general issue of the Epstein files, which Trump wanted nothing to do with. Trump obviously was very close with Jeffrey Epstein in the 1990s. He often talks about a falling out that we still don't totally understand in the 2000s. But his name was in these files, and some of that was public already. But he just didn't want to hear about it at all. And he had several people in his government who had repeatedly talked about transparency in these files once they got in office. The problem is the president did not want anything to do with this, so they then were in these meetings trying to figure out what they could put out to the public, how to handle Ghislaine Maxwell, Jeffrey Epstein's longtime associate and girlfriend. And it ends up in these remarkable moments where they are discussing, among other things, you know, an uncorroborated secondhand allegation made to a reporter a decade earlier about Trump, you know, sleeping with a woman who in Jeffrey Epstein's house, and that the woman, that Trump had a nipple fetish, and that he had clearly abused her body, according to this secondhand account, which had already been public. But this was the kind of thing they found themselves talking about in the Situation Room. It was not really in those meetings that we focused on about justice for these victims. Now, there were other discussions on that front, but that was not what this was.
1: And talk about who was there.
10: It was the top levels of the White House and the DOJ. It was the chief of staff, the vice president, Pam Bondi, then the attorney general, who they mostly all blamed for comments that she had made publicly and how she handled it. Todd Blanche, now the attorney general, then the deputy attorney general, Kash Patel, the FBI director, Dave Warrington, then the White House counsel. The list goes on, and that's a partial list. I mean, there's more than a dozen people.
1: And it's so significant, Todd Blanche, given that he is the attorney general now, the questions he was just asked by Kirsten Walker on NBC about whether he would be independent, and he took great affront. He's the one who handled the Epstein files.
10: He was the person who was overseeing the majority of how this was dealt with. Pam Bondi talked about that in House testimony. And while she was certainly present in a bunch of these meetings and aware of what was happening, it is true that Blanche is who the White House tasked with this. And he was tasked with this because they believed that he would be, you know, clear with them about what was there and be clear with them about how they would move forward. There was a total eradication of the norm of DOJ independence that has existed since Watergate. What this White House will say is it is an agency of the executive branch. There is no actual independence. In this case, the middleman just doesn't exist.
1: Talk about the briefing, Maggie Haberman, in the war room that Benjamin Netanyahu gave leading up to the U.S.-Israeli attack on Iran. How unusual this is.
10: Right. This is an unusual meeting in the Situation Room, that large conference room, from the other end of the spectrum. This is actually about matters of governance. There are few things as important as how a president takes the country to war, and that is what this meeting was about. But this was a foreign leader sitting in the Situation Room. Trump normally sits at the head of that big conference table. And in this instance, in our reporting, and again, we get into this in detail in the book, this was really the last reporting we did for this book, Trump moved his seat so they were sitting across from each other, which said something about Netanyahu and the level of respect that Trump was conferring on him. But we could not find any other example of a foreign head of state being present with the president of the United States in person for this kind of a meeting. And in this meeting, Netanyahu made the case for a regime change scenario, trying to pull the U.S. in. Various steps would happen. Various things were unlikely to, you know, be constricting, according to Netanyahu. He portrayed the Iranian regime as fairly easy to topple. And he played this video for the president in the conference room, which was of, you know, possible leaders who could take over, which most of the U.S. government did not take very seriously. Trump, however, liked the sound of this. Trump, at the end of this presentation, said something to the effect of, sounds good to me. And while there were more conversations with his own government, it was clear to his own advisors how appealing this was to Trump. Trump was acting on instinct. This was after the Maduro raid in Venezuela earlier in the year. He believed the Iranian regime was a paper tiger based on how it had responded the previous year during the 12-day war. And the president basically ignored many of his own advisors and just went ahead.
1: Do you think Epstein also drove some of this? I mean, you had Epstein dominating the headlines in December. So then he attacks Venezuela, gets Maduro and his wife, wipes the headlines off, very successful for President Trump. Then they're creeping back in again in February. The whole operation is called Operation Epic Fury, which many dubbed Epstein Fury. What drives Trump? What drove him into the man who fought endless wars?
10: We don't have reporting suggesting this was an active diversion or an active distraction, although obviously Trump likes distractions, and we talk about that in the book as well. We have a scene early on where they were looking at ways to wipe the controversy over an OMB memo that had gone out, off the front pages. And one of the things they were talking about was, you know, let's talk about sending migrants to Gitmo. That was one possibility. So obviously he likes distractions, but we don't have reporting suggesting that this was the active method behind it. It almost doesn't matter, though. He was expanding his own power. That is the main focus for him now.
1: So you have Netanyahu in the Situation Room, and now you have Trump on the secret flight, and it turns out, I think it was the Washington Post expose saying that the CIA didn't hold much stock in Israeli intelligence that Trump was being targeted on this plane.
10: So we actually have different reporting on that, and again, this is all still emerging, but our understanding is that this is actually a separate threat stream from what the Israeli government had been discussing. In real time, the CIA, according to our reporting, on what was motivating them to get the president out, did not have a confidence assessment one way or the other in real time. Now, they later, I think, looked at it and were less confident. But that was not, I think things are getting conflated here. But again, we are all still trying to figure out what happened.
1: We're talking to Maggie Haberman, co-author of Regime Change. Let's talk about the inner circle. Talk about people like Stephen Miller, how he rose to power, how important he is to Trump, what this immigrant crackdown is all about. Talk about the Rubio-Vance competition to succeed President Trump. I thought it was interesting that Rubio was on the plane that possibly was targeted. He was left on the plane. And it then turned out that Trump is telling people behind the scenes that he's for Vance now.
10: Trump is quite capable of saying different things to different audiences, as you and I both know, and I think that that will continue. I think that if Vance is likely, you know, to be the nominee, which at the moment he seems like he will be, Trump will get with him. I don't think Trump is going to make it easy for Vance or anyone who is the Republican nominee, because Trump does not like attention shifting elsewhere. And Trump's legacy is less about policy in his mind. It's about Trump. So that's one piece of it.
1: Do you think he'll allow the elections to continue?
10: I do. I don't have reporting suggesting otherwise. But there's a difference between, you know, there are limits to what he can actively do, as you know, to take over elections in states. That doesn't mean that there won't be, you know, efforts to try to get involved somehow. We've already seen that in Minnesota, in the middle of these killings of Alex Preddy, and a few weeks before that, Renee Good earlier this year. The DOJ, then run by Pam Bondi, was saying, well, you know, we'll pull back the agents, the federal migrant forces, immigration forces, just give us your voter rolls, and so that we can take a look at them and see what's there. So I expect we will see more of that. In terms of Stephen Miller, he is the most powerful White House advisor, arguably, over, you know, the last few decades, probably in modern history. He is dual-hatted. He is the Deputy White House Chief of Staff for Policy. He is also the Homeland Security Advisor. Even those two titles do not really explain the level of his power. We got into his background, who he is, how he grew up. We were trying to make clear who these people are and what drives them in this book. Miller is fundamentally important to understand for Trump in general. But he came up in California in a very liberal enclave in Santa Monica, and he has been listening to Rush Limbaugh. He has been talking about undocumented immigrants for decades, and his vision is a restrictionist immigration policy. He is more hawkish than Trump on this matter, but on this topic, but Trump just doesn't stop him most of the time unless it gets negative attention in the press, and then he will pull him back, like after Minnesota. But that was extreme. This immigration crackdown is what it looks like. It is about restricting who comes into the country and who can keep living here. And there is so much happening on this front that, you know, everybody across the media, I think, at the mainstream outlets, and not just mainstream outlets, are doing a lot of coverage. And there is still so much happening on so many fronts that we're not really fully seeing the full picture.
1: Regime change inside the imperial presidency of Donald Trump. Talk about the title.
10: So one of the things that occurred to Jonathan and me very early on, and this relates to actually what we were just describing about Stephen Miller. Stephen Miller is one of the people who had spent the most time thinking about what a Trump 2.0 would look like, including how to put in lawyers who would help Trump get to a yes. Not just help, but be willing to say yes and then figure out how to work the policy and the justifications later on. It was clear within the first 3 months that what we were covering was not, you know, Democrat to Republican transition or even Trump to Biden, and where Trump left Biden a handwritten note after January 6th, you know, and there were still some efforts to try to have some kind of a transition between the governments. This is a form of regime change in our own country. This is a reimagining of the U.S. presidency, an expansion of executive power on a level we have not seen before in modern history, in some ways ever. And we had come up with this title months before the Maduro operation. This was not about Venezuela. It was not about Iran. It happens to be true of those efforts, too. But this is about the U.S.
1: And the other people who surround him who are most important that we should be looking at?
10: This is a government run by, as you said, about a half dozen people, give or take. Susie Wiles, Pete Hegseth, Dan Kane, the chairman of the Joint Chiefs of Staff, John Ratcliffe, director of the CIA, Steve Witkoff, Trump's all-purpose envoy. Jared Kushner does not have an official government role, but he is quite involved now. Scott Bessent, sometimes. Howard Lutnick, sometimes. That's about it.
1: Jared Kushner just declared a billionaire. He's the billionaire builder, Trump envoy. And in fact, is that a benefit to Kushner not to have a portfolio exactly or be a paid employee?
10: Correct.
1: Because it means he just goes around the world like Steve Witkoff. Some people, Trump is saying he's going to make peace. Other people are saying he's going to make money.
10: Right. Well, and two things can be true at once. I mean, certainly in the case of Witkoff, who actually does formally work for the government, whereas Kushner does not at all. Witkoff and Trump and their children are partners in this crypto business. The self-enrichment of this administration is at an astonishing scale. And I think people were loath to really believe in Trump's world and among Republicans how much money mainstream media was describing him as making through these ventures. Then he filed his personal financial disclosure form, and there it was. There is absolutely no precedent for this.
1: You have been following Trump for decades, covering Donald Trump. What has most shocked you?
10: Covering Donald Trump in various ways, but and others, not a lot has shocked me, honestly. I mean, there is a lot of what we are seeing right now that is what I expected the first year to look like of 2017. And in some ways, what you are seeing now is what 2020 was set to look like after the impeachment trial, where he was, you know, acquitted is the headline that he likes to hold up. And then COVID hit, and that changed everything about that year. This level of loyalty is the dominant factor. This level of vengeance and retribution as an animating theme, that is what I expected this to be for a long time.
1: Have you been shocked by the lack of resistance?
10: I have been shocked at the degree to which Congress in particular is just handing over its power, the House Republicans. I have been shocked at how tech leaders were, and we described this at length, you know, many of whom had declared themselves Democrats before or had contributed to Democrat causes, even if they were doing both parties.
1: Just Zuckerberg,
10: Jeff Bezos, you know, Tim Cook, although he had a relationship with Trump in term one, just bringing these tributes to him. I mean, we get into detail in this in the book. I would say the one thing I was really surprised by, honestly, if I had to look at it, was Elon Musk, which was that Trump essentially, it's been really memory-holed, and we get into this a lot in the book, but Trump essentially made him a co-president. He wasn't exactly a co-president, but he was basically a co-president. And what Musk wanted to do was not always aligned with what other people in Trump's West Wing wanted to happen. So the first several months of this term were really hijacked by Doge and what Musk was doing, again, some of which they liked. Musk also did things like get rid of a congressionally created agency in USAID, just got rid of it, gutted it. And the rump was taken over by the State Department and Marco Rubio, who was not thrilled to be doing this. That did surprise me. Trump only pulled Musk back after a meeting my colleagues and I reported on, where he was supposed to be getting a briefing on the China war plan in the Pentagon, in a room called the Tank. It's a sanctuary of sorts.
1: A meeting with Hegseth.
10: Correct. And some others. But it was clear to Trump and what he was saying to his advisors that, you know, this was problematic conflicts-wise. Trump has problems when other people get him bad headlines for conflicts, less so himself and his family.
1: Well, I want to thank you for spending this time with us. Regime change inside the imperial presidency of Donald Trump. Maggie Haberman wrote this book along with Jonathan Swan. This is Democracy Now!, democracynow.org. She's also author of Competence Man, The Making of Donald Trump and the Breaking of America. Coming up next, we look at President Trump's son-in-law and envoy, the billionaire builder Jared Kushner, who held separate meetings with Hamas and Israeli Prime Minister Benjamin Netanyahu, will speak with the political analyst Muin Rabbani. Stay with us.
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1: City Palestinian Youth Choir. This is Democracy Now!, democracynow.org, the War and Peace Report. President Trump's son-in-law and envoy, Jared Kushner, met with Israeli Prime Minister Benjamin Netanyahu in Jerusalem Monday. After Israel rejected a 15-point plan for Gaza promoted by President Trump's so-called Board of Peace, The proposal would have seen Hamas gradually disarm and turn over governance of the Gaza Strip to an international force in exchange for Israel's withdrawal. This is Jared Kushner speaking to Fox News.
0: We have a plan to rebuild Gaza, but we will not allow Gaza to be rebuilt until the demilitarization occurs. Nobody wants to put more money into a place that's gone on for so long until if it's just going to be taken over by terrorists or blown up again.
1: Over the weekend, Jared Kushner held rare direct talks in Cairo with Hamas's political chief, Khalil al-Haya. Also joining the talks were the Egyptian president, Abdel Fattah al-Sisi, former British prime minister, Tony Blair, and Qatari, Turkish, and Egyptian mediators. Hamas officials said Israel had violated the terms of the October 2025 ceasefire and that the roadmap agreed to last month was not open to changes. Israel's been conducting near daily attacks on the Gaza Strip despite the so-called ceasefire, killing more than 1,200 people directly. For more, we go to Montreal, where we're joined by Mouin Rabbani, Middle East analyst and managing editor of Jadalia. His forthcoming book is titled Gaza Apocalypse. Welcome back to Democracy Now, Mouin. Let's begin with, let's begin with what exactly these meetings have been about and what came out of them, beginning with who Jared Kushner is. Again, is not officially a government employee.
15: Yes, I think as Maggie Haberman was just informing us, he's actually not part of the government. He has no official role, no official position, and therefore is essentially accountable only to his father-in-law, Donald Trump. He's also someone who is deeply invested, both literally and figuratively, in the Middle East. He relies to a very large extent on funding from Gulf states and connections with various rulers and oligarchs and so on for his business activities, but is also someone who is very deeply, intimately tied to Israel and its imperial project in the region. I mean, you know, his father, the current U.S. ambassador to France, Charles Kushner, and Netanyahu have a longstanding relationship. And at one point, when Netanyahu used to visit New York, he would literally sleep in Jared Kushner's bed. So, you know, this is all a kind of very incestuous, sordid background for someone to now pretend to play the role of a mediator between two different parties. It's really not on the cards.
1: And when you would say sleep in his bed, you mean the childhood home of Jared Kushner. He would sleep in his bedroom, right?
15: Well, I recall Netanyahu, I think, stating that he slept in Kushner's bed. No suggestion Kushner was in it as well. This is all pre-Epstein. You know, the broader point is there is a very intimate ideological, political connection between the Kushners and Israel. And then there is, in addition to that, a very intimate, active business and financial connection between Kushner and many of the states in the Gulf.
1: So Axios reported Monday that Hamas leaders had committed to disarming and demilitarizing Gaza. What does that mean in the near time? And can you talk about the significance of Kushner and other Trump officials meeting directly with Hamas?
15: Well, the meeting, the direct meeting with Hamas is significant, but it's also not unprecedented. It was unprecedented at the beginning of the Trump administration when its envoy, Adam Guler, met directly with Hamas officials, including Khalil al-Haya in Doha. And this caused such outrage in pro-Israeli circles that Adam Guler has essentially been politically disappeared. But to get back to your question, what happened last month is that the Board of peace, the self-proclaimed Board of Peace, which sees itself essentially as replacing any other international institution and any other international resolutions dealing with the question of Palestine. The Board of Peace put forward a 15-point proposal. That proposal included two key points. The first is the decommissioning of Hamas heavy weaponry and various other aspects relating to Gaza governance, in which Hamas would have absolutely no role. But the second point was that none of these commitments would need to be fulfilled unless and until Israel properly fulfilled all its commitments and obligations that it accepted in October of last year pursuant to the ceasefire agreement with Hamas. In other words, Israel would have to stop its daily bombardments and killings in the Gaza Strip and actually observe a cessation of hostilities. It would need to allow the surge of humanitarian goods into the Gaza Strip pursuant to its obligations and so on. Israel then objected to this, and acting through the board's point man on Gaza, the former UN envoy Nikolai Mladenov, essentially adopted some key Israeli conditions, thereby revising an agreement that had already been agreed with Hamas. Subsequently, Netanyahu rejected what was in effect his own agreement, and I think that move should be seen primarily in terms of the upcoming Israeli parliamentary elections in a few weeks and in 2 months. And now Kushner has come to the region. First, he met with Hamas, and rather than reconfirm the validity of the agreement that the board has already reached with the Palestinians, he's essentially trying to rewrite it. And then after his meeting with Netanyahu, he came out and emphasized what is called Israel's right to self-defense, meaning Israel will be under no obligation to observe any commitments regarding a cessation of hostilities. Israel would not be obliged to conduct any of its obligations unless and until Hamas was fully disarmed, meaning it even has to confirm that it no longer has any military infrastructure or even any light personal weapons. Well, this is essentially Israel throwing a poison pill into an agreement by including conditions that can never be met, because Israel can always claim, you know, there is still a Kalashnikov or a pistol or a slingshot, and thereby indefinitely, in other words, permanently, postpone the discharge of any of its own obligations. And you can say Kushner fell for it or Kushner is complicit in this, but the result is the same.
1: You have the far-right National Security Minister, Itamar Ben-Gvir, calling for nightly targeted eliminations of 30 or 40 people in Gaza. Interestingly, a number of news outlets, Associated Press, Financial Times, Times of Israel, are reporting that Ben-Gvir said not just those who pose an immediate threat. There are people there who are not worthy of life. They shouldn't live. They're not even people, making the remarks on a podcast with a former hostage.
15: Yeah, it's interesting that we have seen Israel's apologists, particularly in Europe and the United States, rush to dismiss this on the pretext that Ben-Gvir is some kind of freelancer who doesn't really play an important role, and therefore these explicitly fascist statements, these explicitly genocidal utterances, can be somehow ignored. He is the equivalent of, let's say, the head of the U.S. Department of Homeland Security or the British Home Secretary, if not more so. And for him to be making these statements, saying the quiet part out loud, because he knows he can say the quiet part out loud, and he knows there will be absolutely no consequences for making these kinds of statements, I think, you know, that says a lot. And it says even more that he is making these statements in the context of an election campaign where
16: He is assuming, in my view, correctly, that making such statements probably has an electoral benefit for him rather than placing him beyond the political pale in what is today Israel.
1: Muin Rabbani, I want to also turn to the U.S.-Israeli war in Iran. The White House said Monday it would not seek to extend the MOU, the Memorandum of Understanding with Iran, as the 60-day ceasefire deal expired without an agreement to end the war Monday. In Washington, Trump called on Tehran to, quote, put up the white flag of surrender. And at the same time, you have President Trump threatening Oman, reportedly threatening to bomb the rhymes with hit out of Oman if it, quote, gets in the way of the U.S. blockade of Iranian ships in the Strait of Hormuz when it has not been

0: of the Iranian-U.S. Memorandum of Understanding would result in a comprehensive agreement. I think many people, myself included, did think that at the end of this period, the U.S. and Iran would jointly agree to extend the term of the Memorandum of Understanding to give diplomacy a chance. But I think at this point, we have to assume that a renewed full-scale military confrontation between Iran on the one hand and the U.S. and Israel on the other looks increasingly likely, if not inevitable. And that is the product of the, you know, crazy decision by Trump, which you discussed previously with Maggie Haberman, to launch this war in the first place.
1: And then back on Jared Kushner with Gaza, as they talk about the new Gaza and the new Rafah, and they talk about making the first contract for Moroccan soldiers to come into Gaza to cordon off that area. We just have a minute.
0: Well, again, you know, the decommissioning of Hamas heavy weaponry that was agreed in this 15-point plan was supposed to take place under Palestinian and international auspices. We're now talking about the total disarmament of Hamas directly under American auspices, a poison pill. And regarding your question about these Moroccan soldiers, you know, we had been talking about an 8,000 stabilization force, but no one wants to be part of this because no one knows what the details are. No one knows what the objectives are, and the plan keeps changing, and therefore I think it's essentially a dead letter.
1: Well, Muin Rabbani, we will of course continue to follow this. Thank you so much for being with us, Middle East analyst and managing editor of Jadalia. His forthcoming book titled Gaza Apocalypse. That does it for our show. I'll be in Middlebury, Vermont on August 28th to speak after the screening of T.L. Essen and Carl Dale's film about Democracy Now! Called Steal This Story, Please. Then in Madison, Wisconsin on September 5th, in Chicago on September 6th, and then in Bayshore, New York on September 17th. You can go to our website at democracynow.org for the screenings and the Q&A afterwards. I'm Amy Goodman. This is another edition of Democracy Now!, democracynow.org, the War and Peace Report.
2: And we're live here outside the Perez family home just waiting for the... 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
5: NBC News Radio, I'm Scott Carr. Primary elections were held today in Florida, Wyoming, and Alaska, while California holds a special U.S. House election. In Florida, there's been a crowded field of candidates hoping to replace term-limited Governor Ron DeSantis. NBC News is projecting Byron Donalds, who had the backing of President Trump, will win the Republican primary, thanking supporters after the win.
6: Because of your hard work, we have won a massive victory.
5: Donalds will face former Congressman David Jolly in the midterms. NBC News projects Debbie Wasserman Schultz will win the Democratic primary for Florida's 20th congressional district. Projected to win the Democratic Senate nomination in Florida is Democratic Socialist Angie Nixon, defeating Alex Vindman. President Trump is pausing a planned wave of tariffs that was set to hit Canada at midnight. In a social media post, Trump says he had paused the 50% duties for 3 days because the two countries have a deal pending final documentation. He offered no specifics about the agreement aside from suggesting the Keystone XL pipeline may be awoken from the grave. Tuesday was day one of the landmark trial against Meta Platforms in California. As Sharon Reardon reports, that state's attorney

0: General Rob Bonta said day one went well.
1: I'm probably biased, but I found our case to be incredibly compelling.
2: Colorado, Kentucky, New Jersey, and California are seeking $1.4 trillion in damages, alleging the company engineered Facebook and Instagram to make it addictive to children.
1: They knew their product was dangerous, and they lied to the public. They lied to Congress. They told the world that their product was safe. And so their deception, their lies are at the core.
2: The trial is expected to last 5 to 7 weeks. I'm Sharon Reardon.
0: Millions across the southern U.S. this week are seeing triple-digit heat again in parts of South Carolina, Oklahoma, and Texas as another heat dome expands from the southwest. Scott Carr, NBC News Radio.
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10: This is Richard Chu with Something to Chew On. 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

0: to be back. They said you can't come home again, but here I am. And if you thought the president hated Jimmy Kimmel Live when it was hosted by Jimmy Kimmel, buckle up, people, buckle up. Welcome to the show. I am your guest host, Rosie O'Donnell, and if you're wondering why I'm here, it all started like a heist movie. I was out of this talk show game, living abroad. Then I got a secret message from Jimmy asking if I was interested in one last score. So I dusted off my cooch balls and here I am.
1: Yay, Rosie.
2: She was great.
1: Fantastic. Yeah, speaking of comedy legends and comedy legends' daughters, and comedy legends themselves.
3: She'll be on the show. That's what we're waiting for.
4: Oh, Carol Burnett got a shout out from Rosie, I heard. I haven't watched that part. I just saw her monologue.
2: This is the first time C-SPAN is hearing this jingle.
5: Hi, C-SPAN.
1: She'll be on the show with Steffi. C-SPAN narrator, Jodi Hamilton, is Carol Burnett's daughter, if this is the first time you've seen her.
4: Okay, hi.
1: And
4: hi.
1: A comedy legend herself.
4: Yeah, wasn't she great?
1: Wasn't it great to see her back?
2: She looks fantastic.
1: Mm-hmm. I know, I loved her pink suit. Yeah. And I got to watch more clips. I only got a chance to watch. I did too.
6: I heard about the one that mentioned my mom, but I haven't seen it yet.
1: Yeah. Anyway, she was, and you know that Trump is just, you know, loaded his diaper over.
6: She was funny because she's like, you know you're watching.
1: You know you are. You whiny little bitch. Yeah.
2: Although they're a little more exercised about what John Ossoff said.
1: John Ossoff is on fire lately.
6: Good.
1: This is what Chris and I, and you and I always talk about, Jody, is Democrats that fight like Republicans do. Fight back. And you know he's doing it because it's like, you know, what's his name? Odd Jogs. Stephen Chung. Is
6: losing like a weeble.
1: He's losing. Yep. I mean, it's just, you know it's going to be an eruption of, like, juvenile name-calling.
2: Oh, it already has.
1: What do you call him, a cuck loser?
6: And they got mad at the reporter for asking the question about it.
7: It makes me feel like it must be true that Natalie is his mistress.
6: Yep.
2: They struck a
1: allegedly.
2: Nerve.
1: Allegedly.
2: They struck a nerve.
6: Big one.
2: And all Ossoff did was say her name.
1: Oh, it's so fun.
2: He did not say what she did.
1: No.
6: We're not in Tulsa.
1: Yay, we can have nice things again. Oh, like, for instance, I found my beautiful Sparkle Pony t-shirt.
6: Move your hair.
1: Oh, because Chris Cluey joins us today. NFL kicker. He's our straight, like, ally, but he wrote this amazing, you know, pro-gay thing a long time ago.
2: Yeah, 14 years ago. We had him on the show back then.
1: Yeah. I recall I asked him to kick the bouquet at my gay wedding, which is yet to occur because I'm having a bad
6: life.
1: Yes. Thank you for both rushing to that. Yes. But he remains ready to serve at my wedding.
2: Yeah, he does.
1: Okay. Anyway, so he's running out here in Orange County for the state. Good for him. Mm-hmm. I'm so sick of, like, right-wing celebrities they can't get enough of, and left-wing need to shut up and kick or shut up and dribble or whatever. Mm-hmm. So good for him. And then we have Charlie Pierce, Mike Nellis, who's been all over the news, Trump's DOJ, is coming after him, and he wrote the most. You've got to support, first of all, that's what he asked, not a GoFundMe. Subscribe.
6: Right.
1: And his endless urgency is, he's an amazing writer. He's an amazing pundit if you see him on TV. He's one of those Democratic fighters we love.
2: We are lucky to have him as a regular.
1: Sometimes he cancels last minute. And I'm like at the prom, like from my high school prom, just waiting with my wrist corsage. Wonder if Mike's coming.
2: Listening to Vicky Carr.
1: Yes.
6: Absolutely.
1: Oh, God, let it please be him.
6: Oh, yes.
1: Is that Mike calling?
2: It must be him.
1: It must be him.
2: Yeah.
1: That's what I play that on a loop. Every Tuesday to see if Mike's going to show up because he's very busy and very important. Anyway, he wrote,
8: Let his peace be him. Oh, dear God, it must be him.
1: I brush my hair with my bristle brush when I'm waiting. I have a little glass figurine of Mike Nellis. He's my gentleman caller.
2: What does his wife think?
1: I don't care. Okay.
6: What does Mrs.
1: Fill
6: Cluey
1: in the
6: think?
1: Blank. What does Mrs. Kirshner think? Who cares?
2: What does Mrs. Cluey think?
1: Who cares? Uh-huh. Is there a Mrs. Cluey?
6: Yes, there is. No. They have two children.
1: Damn it. I mean, oh, good. Anyway, he wrote an amazing piece. I actually feel bad for Laura Loomer.
2: Yeah.
1: He's a bigger man than I because this is all based on one of her insane conspiracy theories, and she's been coming after him for years. And it's like we always say, it's to make people bleed them dry, make them have legal bills based on nothing. Mm-hmm. It's based on nothing. But anyway, we will talk to Mike about that. Your boyfriend, Charlie Pierce.
6: Mm-hmm. Don't tell Lonnie.
1: Well, It's too late
6: now.
1: Too
6: late now.
1: C-SPAN viewers, Lonnie, Jody's husband, runs our cameras. So he's right there.
2: The lovely and talented Mr. Hamilton.
1: Right there.
6: No, that's not his last name.
1: No. By the way, thank you, C-SPAN 2, all the C-SPAN 2 love coming in.
6: Yeah.
1: We are airing all week. We're pre-fired, as we always are on television.
2: Oh.
1: But
2: they ran us again.
1: Yeah, look at Carol Burnett, right? They put that show on the...
6: For 13 weeks.
1: Yeah, and then what happened?
6: 11 years.
1: Yeah, so... Squatters' rights. I may not leave C-SPAN too.
2: I think they may take issue with that, especially once the Senate comes back in.
1: Yes. We're just here because the Senate's on recess. Okay, and Mitch McConnell remains
6: maybe dead.
1: Dead. Yes.
2: Allegedly.
1: Sorry. I didn't
2: allegedly
1: mean to report that on C-SPAN too. But you know he is. Okay. okay. Oh, David, C-SPAN, Dave from Erling, Iowa. We're getting calls from all places, right?
2: There's yeah.
1: A lot of Kansas folks. Hi. Uh-huh. C-SPAN, Steph, not only did you bring a breath of fresh air to C-SPAN, too.
2: So that's what they call
1: some
2: that.
1: Some people call it that. Some people call it something else. Okay. But last night they re-aired your show on C-SPAN 1 in primetime.
2: Wow.
1: I can just imagine what regular viewers of C-SPAN primetime must have thought. In the words of George Takei, oh my.
6: Oh. Oh my.
1: Yes, they might have thought that. And yeah, maybe also.
2: Also.
1: Also, you're a douchebag. I forgot to tell you about that.
2: Yeah. Poor Sam.
6: Poor Sam.
1: Okay.
2: Yeah, here we go.
5: You are a douchebag.
1: Yes, I'm sure there were some C-SPAN viewers that were quite startled.
2: Especially those who expect, you know, the sort of even keel that
1: yeah.
2: C-SPAN is known
1: Chris,
2: for.
1: Chris, what would you say the percentages of positive response when someone says, I just stumbled across your show
2: oh,
1: by
2: it's
1: accident?
2: Never good. Oh,
1: never.
2: Never good.
1: It's pretty much all these odds are pretty much yeah.
6: It's usually
1: 99.9%
6: uh-huh. is a bad idea to
1: yeah.
6: answer that.
1: There's like a shock and horror and, mm-hmm. Mm-hmm. you know, some other stuff people sort through.
2: Mm-hmm. C-SPAN not known for its fart jokes.
1: I'm not everyone's cup of tea. Oh, I got a beaver story. I got stuff, C-SPAN. Just hang in there. Yes, Brian said, I wonder if this is the first time whiny little bitch ass said by Chris has been uttered on C-SPAN 2. LOL.
2: I did say that, yes.
6: You did.
1: Congrats on being simulcast on C-SPAN 2 this week, Steph. I hope it expands past this week. It's not going to.
2: No.
1: I love you.
2: I think.
1: But we're filler. You know, we're like packing peanuts.
6: Right.
1: Before, yeah, we're filler. We're like a placeholder.
6: Right.
1: Until the Senate gets back.
2: I think they have one of our friends, radio friends, in next week.
1: Oh, fantastic.
2: In the same slot. So.
1: And fast. Everyone in radio is our friend.
2: Well, really?
1: Not really. Not right-wing radio.
2: Rush
1: not
2: Limbaugh had some choice things to say about you.
1: Yeah, I never really understood any of them, but okay.
6: She's hot. He knew it.
1: And Mitch McConnell. Rest in peace. Okay, what did I mean
5: Stephanie
1: by that?
5: Miller, who is a babe on some days, she knows what I mean.
6: What did
1: yeah.
6: he mean?
1: Took that to his grave. Now I'll never know what he means, will I?
6: Nope.
1: Bastard. No.
6: It's rude of him
2: that
6: to do that.
2: That was weird when he
1: okay.
2: said that.
1: And Michael in Blue Sky, which I desperately need on some days.
2: His last name is Glazer.
1: Bruised little ego.
2: His last name is Glazer.
1: No, it's not.
2: Yes.
1: He just likes to glaze me. Because of my spectacular aura and also Riz.
6: Oh, honey, we are all way too old for that kind of sentence.
9: Even I don't use that term.
2: Yeah.
1: Shut up, Grandpa over there. Even our board ops are aging out. Gen Z with a millennial or whatever you are.
9: I know, I have aged out.
1: Oh, Tim Russ sent me a meme, as the kids say.
2: Okay.
1: If you're a Gen Xer or a boomer, you've walked like an Egyptian, moonwalked, walked this way, walked on the wild side, walked on sunshine, walked the line, and walked 500 miles. We've walked a lot, and we are tired.
6: Yeah, we are.
2: We are.
1: Tim Russ will be at my big party, my big birthday party.
6: He can sing.
1: Well, Jen Kirkman and Paula Poundstone and Kathy Griffin and Mark Hamill and Stephen Stills and a constellation of stars.
6: Paula Poundstone made our cats famous.
1: That's right. Would you like, this would be, I've been reading all week. No, nothing will top George Takei's.
6: Yes. That was so good.
2: Yeah.
6: So good.
1: It was twice the length of most people's Christmas letters. This is Paula Poundstone, Steph. As so many of us will be, I am coming home from Munhall, Pennsylvania that day. If I could count how many times I've gotten
6: that.
1: I know,
6: right?
1: I would love to attend your birthday party. Barring travel trouble, I will be there. I will be flying in on Trump's decoy plane, so I can't guarantee anything. Love, your pal, Paul Poundstone. Okay. Oh, all right. So this was, this is my glazing from Michael and Blue Sky, who says, Dear C-SPAN 2 viewers, I'd like to say how sorry I am in advance for your loss. You'll understand what true heartbreak is after you get a taste of the most consequential woman to ever grace the radio waves, and she's taken away. When the inevitable withdrawals hit, you can always find her in my dreams. He is a really good glazer.
6: He's very good at that.
1: I've been fully glazed.
6: Like a donut.
1: All right. But we thank, as we were saying, we have a lot of masters. We have 11 billion bosses, don't we?
2: Yeah.
1: We have a terrestrial radio, Sirius XM, Free Speech TV.
2: PBN.
1: Right?
2: Political Voices Network.
1: Progressive Voices app, and now C-SPAN. We thank you. You know why? Because the First Amendment is important, Jody Hamilton.
6: Yes, it is, ma'am.
1: This is breaking news. ABC files First Amendment lawsuit against Trump's FCC, accuses it of waging a retaliatory campaign. Good for them. It's about time people started finding their spine. Mm-hmm. ABC has filed a First Amendment lawsuit against the FCC, accusing it of waging a retaliatory campaign because it disapproves of what it broadcasts.
2: Good.
1: He just good hit like 32% approval in the latest, what is it, Reuters? Or
6: Reuters,
1: 33
6: it's just,
1: or,
6: yeah. Yeah. 32 or 3. Yeah.
1: Yeah. Yeah. So, you know what? If you're not going to find your spine now, you're never going to. And this is what I love about, you know, we'll talk to Mike Nellis. He is basically like, you know, you are not going to intimidate me. And he's got the Trump's DOJ coming directly at him for just, you know, one of these complete horse. I don't even know what there is. An investigation, I guess?
2: Yeah.
6: Yeah.
2: Well, it's horse crap investigation.
1: So they can just say there's an investigation, right. It seems shady.
2: So he has to shell out money for lawyers and all of that, it's to try and ruin him.
1: And here's the thing. On our side, Chris, right or wrong, we're not grifters.
2: Nope.
1: You know, how many times do I have to say? People keep saying if you went back to your roots, you'd be, you'd have 600 stations and be a multimillionaire. Mike Nellis, I've never heard someone on the right say that. He said, don't do a GoFundMe.
6: Yeah, mm-hmm.
1: He said, just support, just subscribe, just support what we all.
2: Urgency.
1: And he actually went farther to say, support what all of us do in this space, because that's how we fight back places that are not controlled by the government, like C-SPAN 2. We love you, C-SPAN 2.
2: You're not controlled by a corporation.
1: And I am not vaguely ready for my close-up, but thanks to charity work
6: Lonnie
1: from
6: can
1: C-SPAN
6: zoom
1: 2.
6: In for you.
2: This is a small business, quite
1: Lonnie,
2: honestly.
1: Zoom out. How far?
6: Cleveland.
1: Because, well, as you know, next month I will be turning
6: 45.
1: That's right, which is my Carol Burnett approved age. Yes. That is the.
2: Why do you keep?
1: That's the code. That's the code to get in the party. Happy Carol Burnett.
6: Burnett.
1: Happy Carol Burnett approved age of 45 today, Steph.
6: Because I'm older.
2: Really
6: than
2: want me to say that to you?
1: And then you have to say, "Listen to me very carefully. Put the candle back." And then the gate opens.
6: Lonnie's got keys.
1: Oh, that's right. Okay, never mind. Oh, he works here. Okay.
2: Yeah, we all do.
1: Not that the security is great. Remember Sean would just let in whoever?
2: Yeah.
1: Remember?
6: It
1: was a reporter, as it turned out, but he just was like, oh, come on in. I'm like, what if that was an assassin? What? I was like, who's that guy in the corner? There's like a red, dot
6: you
1: on my forehead.
6: You sent me outside one time when I was producing the show, and we didn't know who was out, and it was a dude.
2: Yeah.
6: And you
1: like,
6: sent
1: Jody,
6: me out
1: go
6: there.
1: See.
2: It was...
1: Well, it's not my fault.
6: DWT,
1: you're that
6: I think,
1: dumb bitch in the scary movie. What's that sound? I think I'll go out there in my negligee. My negligee in heels. I hear a sound out here.
6: In my negligee in heels.
1: You didn't tell me not to go. You just stood up for yourself. Just like you go.
2: You asked her to.
1: No, she gives and she gives. Oh, well. Well, she's still alive. Stop whining.
2: Oh, my God.
1: Sam's like, How soon can I get out of here?
2: You're like the entire White House defending Natalie Harp. She had bone cancer. How dare you say that?
1: Did she?
2: Yes, she did.
1: Oh, okay.
2: But I'm glad she's better, but that had nothing to do with her following her around and writing creepy notes.
1: No. It's more about somebody else boning something. But that's a different thing entirely.
2: No, that's the big refrain. You can't talk about her. She had bone cancer.
6: What?
1: I don't think anyone knew that.
6: I didn't know that.
1: Okay. All right. I made a bone joke in there.
2: You did.
6: Yeah, you did.
1: And I feel it's best that you all just ignored me.
2: Well,
1: okay. Are we still on C-SPAN?
2: I don't know.
1: Okay,
6: I'll go check.
2: No idea.
1: Probably not. History's any guide. 21 minutes after the hour. This portion of the show brought to you by Bristol Beauty. That's what I'm going to brush my hair with, my Bristol Beauty brush, and wait for Mike Nellis to call, my gentleman caller. Oh. My Bristol Beauty brush, I got the pale pink one, Jody, because I'm a girl.
6: Yes,
1: and
6: you are.
1: Hair extensions. 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
2: everything,
1: life, career,
2: life.
1: Everything? 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
6: new
1: fresh
6: one.
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1: Hey, did you hear that? 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
1: Why is covering up the Epstein file still not the biggest thing? 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

0: do it. It is the Stephanie Miller Show. Jody Hamilton is here from the Politics Bar. Mm-hmm. Yes. And Chris Cluey, Charlie Pierce, and Mike Nellis all joining us on the big show. Trump approval falls to 33%, the lowest of his presidency. Reuters poll shows it should be way lower. How low can it go? We can go better. We can do better. He's at 32 in one. And I believe on the economy in one poll, he's at 29% better. We can.
1: We can.
0: Yeah. I love this one. May said the party that keeps calling Zohran Mamdani a communist is now siding with a communist dictator.
1: Uh-huh.
0: One of our callers said that yesterday.
1: Yeah.
0: It's kind of hilarious that he is sucking up to an actual communist while calling the Democratic Party communist. It is hilarious. All right. We've been talking about John Ossoff being on fire, striking a nerve at the White House. Here he is.
2: I have zero interest in running for president in 2028.
0: Oh, wait, that's not
2: frankly,
0: the one I wanted. I apologize. Cut one. There we go. Yes.
3: All right. Okay.
0: Yes.
2: We're in wartime. The commander-in-chief has mired us in this geopolitical disaster. People have lost their lives. Our naval logistics are frayed. The global energy system is in crisis, and he retreats into this bubble of West Wing aides who are his security blanket to make him feel good about himself.
0: Yeah, that's what he didn't say she's his mistress.
1: No.
0: I mean, that's why you can tell their reaction is so hysterical.
3: Exactly.
0: He's surrounded by sycophants that just, you know, tell him everything's going great.
3: Their guilty consciences are telling us everything about it.
1: Well, it's like when Hillary said there's a Russian asset on, you know, Tulsi Gabbard said, it's not me. I didn't do it.
0: I know I'm not.
1: She didn't mention her name.
0: Yes, just a little bit guilty.
3: Yep.
0: That is not to say that we do not think that Donald Trump is clearly a faithful family man. That was not what the Stephanie Miller Show meant to imply in any way.
3: Donald Trump is not a faithful family man.
0: What?
1: It's been proven.
0: What?
3: That's been adjudicated.
0: What?
1: That has been adjudicated. It has been proven.
0: Do you think Melania wants her
1: individual liberty?
0: Okay. Everyone's got... are you ready, Sam, for yours? Trump has declared the Strait of Hormuz new U.S. territory.
4: Oh, my.
0: Declare it in the name of Mars.
4: This is in the name of Mars.
0: Okay. That is his new Marvin the Martian strategy. He has just declared the Strait of Hormuz.
3: He just broke that out suddenly yesterday, and we're like, you do voices?
0: Wow. All right, 29 minutes after the hour.
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2: I've heard this particular aide referred to as his security blanket. And I think we could say that about any number of the senior aides in the White House. They're not telling him what he needs to hear. They're telling him what he wants to hear. And the nation is at war. And we cannot afford that. We need a team in the White House. We need folks at the State Department, at the Defense Department, in the United States Congress, who take their jobs seriously.
3: Yep.
0: Senator, my boo, John Ossoff. By the way, is it Stephen Chung, who looks like he ate several of the original odd jobs actors?
3: Yeah. Uh-huh.
0: So he was calling John Ossoff, who is handsome, romantic.
3: Called him a cuck.
0: Mm-hmm. Cuck loser?
3: Yeah.
0: Mm-hmm. Does cuck mean you can't get laid? Is that what?
3: Yeah.
0: Okay.
3: It means you're
0: please Google Stephen Chung.
3: It means you're held down by your wife.
15: And that's like a nice version.
3: Yeah.
0: Okay.
3: Yeah.
0: Is John Ossoff married?
3: I believe he is.
0: I don't. Okay.
3: Yeah.
1: All right. Oh, see, you can't get him either.
0: I'm sorry. I know they put us all back in eighth grade, but them making fun of anyone's looks. Oh my God.
1: Uh-huh.
0: Okay. Just Google Stephen Chung. We'll wait.
1: Bad radio.
0: Right? Am I right? Oh, my God. Yeah. Okay.
3: He's shaped like a snowman. It's like a round head on a round body.
1: Yeah.
0: Okay.
3: With no neck.
0: Senator Ossoff.
2: The president, surrounded by enablers in the West Wing, is playing golf, is trading stock, and is decorating his ballroom. It's a disgrace. All while American families in Georgia and across the country pay more for just about everything as a direct result of his failed economic policy and his failed foreign policy.
3: Yep.
0: By the way, did you see this whiny little bitch is running back to the Supreme Court for the to appeal the ballroom ruling?
3: Which whiny little bitch?
0: Oh, Trump.
3: Okay.
0: Is there another?
3: There are so many. I do think we need to specify.
0: The orange one,
3: okay.
0: America. How many times did he run back about Gene Kaler, E. Gene Carroll? They're like, no. I think they're almost had enough of his at this point.
3: Yeah.
0: So they've asked the Supreme Court to let construction continue on Baby's ballroom because Baby President Baruch assaults and wants it now, like his bribe jet. By the way, what are we up to, $900 million of taxpayer money for this now? Arguing the lower courts wrongly concluded that the project needs congressional approval. You know that why they concluded that?
1: Because it does.
3: Because it needs congressional approval.
0: Yes. Yes. Overwhelmed by legal experts now. And an emergency appeal, because everything's an emergency for Baby. The administration said the justices should pause the order halting the above ground portion of the project while it's being challenged in court. Oh, my God. He just, he's the rapiest person ever. He can never take no for an answer, right?
1: Very true.
0: Allegedly. Do I need to say that? I don't know.
1: He's an adjudicated rapist, yes.
0: Okay, can I just say, in case you didn't know, we're coming to you live from Los Angeles. Must we have, there's a Kushner brother?
1: Yes.
0: That's supposedly going to buy the Lakers?
1: Yes.
3: Apparently he's the Democrat of the family?
0: Who cares? Josh. Josh Kushner.
3: Josh.
0: we're having Mayor Bass on next week. Can we, is there a way we can, because I think Jeannie Buss is trying to stop it, the current. Yeah. Owner. And Jem tweeted, Ivanka and Kushner trying to move to L.A. We don't want them here. We will never know a moment's peace. They will never know a moment's peace if they move here. Can Mayor Bass, can we ask her to, can we put a ban on Kushner?
3: Ivanka has nothing to do with Josh.
1: No, she's just his sister.
0: No, but then apparently Jared and Ivanka mentioned moving to L.A. to where
3: they welcome.
0: No.
1: Not at all.
0: No.
1: Not even close.
0: Yeah. We warm welcome for you.
3: Maybe like Newport Beach.
1: Maybe.
0: We'll ask Chris Cluey if there are pockets of Orange County.
3: Oh, there are. He can tell you. There are.
1: Yeah, but that's not Los Angeles. And if they want to move to L.A., that's very far from L.A.
0: All right.
3: What?
1: Uh-oh.
3: Oh, God.
1: Oh, no.
3: Oh, no. When you ask, should I?
1: It's a no.
3: That's never a good thing. What are you doing? What are you doing? What are you doing?
0: I got into a little texting thing with an ex of mine that lives in Orange County who voted for Trump.
1: Oh, I know who you're talking about.
0: Yes. She's otherwise very lovely.
1: Yeah, I liked her.
0: I'm friends with everybody. We've been friends, but I didn't.
3: I am too.
0: I found out she voted for Trump, I'm just saying, hang on, hold please.
3: I'm friends with people too, but my friends got doxxed, so.
0: I'm not saying who it is.
3: Okay.
0: But right. I can't help myself. Hold please. This is what you get. I don't understand what happens to. Okay, hold please.
3: Oh, this is great radio.
1: Yeah,
3: C-SPAN.
1: Sorry about this. We really try to stop her. It's just a thing.
3: What?
0: She said. There's good and bad on the Democratic side, too. Don't kid yourself. Not all your friends have to be Democrats. Where's the fun in that? Let's just agree to disagree. Mm-hmm. And so I just sent some various memes and facts about how both sides don't do it. Okay. She said, yes, they do. You just refuse to see it. That both sides are exactly, the same. Yeah. Both sides are exactly the
1: right.
0: same. Okay, hold on. So I sent her another thing. This one, FBI handwritten notes implicate Trump in the sexual assault of a 13-year-old girl, blah, blah, blah. And then she just said, let's see, happy to be friends, but I don't want to lecture. Just you be you, and I'll be me. And I said, okay, don't want to yuck your yum or anything, but...
3: Your life has gone in a weird direction.
1: Yeah.
3: Donald Trump is your yum.
1: Yeah.
0: That's her yum, obviously.
1: Ew.
0: Okay. Yeah. All right. And then what happens is they just stop. Texting back entirely. I just send a bunch of facts and things, and I think there's a percentage, Jody, we're just never going to get them back. Mm-hmm. They just either don't want to be wrong or,
3: That's a lot.
0: She was like, it's not just Trump, it's Republican ideals. I'm like, what's that? Unnecessary war, blowing Trump. Up the deficit, and taking the economy into the... What are Republican ideals?
3: Trump has nothing to do with Republican ideals.
0: Right.
1: No, not at all.
3: Your dad had stuff to do with Republican ideals.
1: Absolutely.
0: Here's my favorite meme. It's John F. Kennedy. And it just says, ask not what your country can do for you, but what is wrong with my nephew? I think that's...
1: That's good.
0: Abraham Lincoln told me that was on the
3: internet. Yeah, it was on the internet.
0: Yeah, so I knew.
1: Yeah.
0: Okay, Anita in San Antonio. Hello, Anita.
16: Good morning. Good morning, everyone.
0: Good morning.
16: Yeah, I don't think... What's her name? Natalie Harp?
1: Yeah.
16: Mm-hmm. Natalie Harp. I don't think she's his mistress. I think she's more like his babysitter.
0: Yeah.
16: I think she's basically there to tell him
0: to
16: change his diaper and tell him what
0: she's in charge of the diaper bag, pretty much.
17: Yeah. How dare you? She had bone cancer.
0: Was that your impression of a man?
16: Well, so Joe Biden has cancer. They don't have any problem disparaging him.
1: Exactly, Anita. They don't have problems disparaging Joe Biden at all.
3: Exactly.
0: Yeah.
3: Right.
1: So they
0: thank you. Uh-huh. Trump's practically celebrating.
1: Exactly.
0: Don't feel, that's a good point. Thank you, Anita. Oh, my God, they're such hypocrites on every subject.
3: Yeah, they are.
0: Like we just said, calling Democrats communists, and he's like, with Kim Jong-un.
1: Mm-hmm.
0: Ay, ay, ay. But yeah, that's exactly it. I mean, how many things has he said?
4: Don't feel sorry for him. He's a vicious guy.
0: He's never, oh God, I can't. By the way, that came up with John Ossoff.
3: Yep.
0: About John Ossoff. This is Bill Stepien, who's from GOP guy, uh-huh. and Keith Boykin.
3: And this was on, what's her name's show? On CNN.
0: CNN,
3: yeah.
18: Follow-up there from the senator should have been an apology. It was below the belt. The reason for the freedom.
19: You work for Donald Trump.
18: The reason,
19: how can you say anything is below the belt when you work for Donald Trump in the White House?
18: The reason for the freak-out by the Trump administration is because it was below.
19: Yeah, Freeman and Shea Moss were private people. Donald Trump attacked those election workers in Fulton County. They had no business being involved in his scandal.
18: What are we talking
19: about? Donald Trump brought them
18: up. I
19: want to talk about the fact that Donald Trump repeatedly for 30 years, and definitely for the past 10 years, has attacked every single person. You worked for him in the White House while he attacked people with attacks that are far lower than what John Ossoff said. All he did was mention one person's name. And so for you to come here and have this fake outrage about John Ossoff,
18: John Ossoff is better than this.
19: You are better than SI.
16: Well, that's kind of my
19: credibility.
0: Good for Keith.
3: Yeah.
0: It's just, we're done with this. I mean, I've admitted Donald Trump has made me mean, but he's made all of us mean. But there's no other way to fight back. Like, how many times are you going to let the bully punch you?
3: You can't.
0: So what do you mean? You're going to say, oh, that was below the belt. Really? Donald Trump is president. Oh,
3: God.
0: I mean, I just don't, the story, you probably heard me, Jody, you know, when I just do my autocomplete, when I was doing it, you know, my birthday party invites, of course, Robin Michelle Reiner came up,
1: right.
0: And I started crying. I thought, I will never get over him the morning that they died. Mm-hmm. The awful things he said about Rob Reiner. It was, you know, one of many jaw-dropping things mm-hmm. he said, you know, that are when someone has passed or is ill
1: Robert
0: or whatever.
1: Mueller. As well.
3: Yep.
0: Yes. Yeah. No, exactly. So please get the
3: spare
0: out of here.
3: Me the, yeah.
1: Yeah.
0: Yeah. Spare me. The fake outrage.
3: Clutching.
0: Yeah. Yes. Yeah. Exactly. It's just the hypocrisy, right? It's always the yes. Mm-hmm. Sarah says, just a reminder, this is about Hegseth, the guy who wants to force Christianity on everyone has been married 3 times, had multiple affairs, got wife number 3 pregnant while still married to wife number 2 and paid $50,000 to settle a sexual assault lawsuit. I mean, it's like John writes about all the time, all these fake Christians mm-hmm. trying to force their religion on everybody else. It's disgusting.
3: And there are whispers coming out of the White House and out of MAGA that Hegseth wants to run for president.
1: Yes,
0: I heard that.
1: He's going to Iowa.
0: That's how you know he's afraid he's going to jail.
3: Yeah.
0: And he's going to The Hague.
3: Uh-huh.
0: He's like, I'm going to do that same play where I can have immunity. By the way, yesterday morning, I don't even know if we mentioned this. It's just the stuff that pops up on our phone. It's like Trump threatens to bomb the out of Oman. I'm like, what? That's our ally. It's like, what? Jody, this can't go on. He warned Oman the U.S. will bomb the out of them if they interfere in the simmering conflict with Iran. They're helping us negotiate.
1: Right.
0: This they felt they had to say at the end of the article. Oman is a longtime U.S. ally.
3: Yeah, well, some people may not know that.
0: They're trying to help. I don't even understand.
1: Well, Russia is giving Iran missiles and things and drones
0: right.
1: and stuff. So
0: Right. It's Kolchak said Oman mediated talks between the U.S. in good faith. What did they get for it? The president threatens to bomb the out of them. I just every day, Jody, I'm like, he is a crazy person.
1: He is.
0: Is anyone in the Republican Party going to finally have the courage to start the somebody needs to start the you know.
3: Somebody
0: what do you
3: needs
0: call
3: to get
0: it?
3: Goldwater.
1: Yeah.
0: Yeah.
1: Yeah.
0: Thank you, Chris. Yes. People, the cognitive dissonance of people watching on C-SPAN 2, that's my dad.
3: Yes.
0: The Miller of Goldwater Miller. And yes, I am crazy communist liberal. You know me. But so would both of them be today.
1: Yeah. They would not be welcomed in the party anymore.
0: I always say that. Barry Goldwater was openly pro-choice, pro-gay rights on the mm-hmm. Senate floor in the 80s. Mm-hmm. Like, he preached against, you know, the religious right and Jerry Falwell. Mm-hmm. He said every good Christian ought to kick Jerry Falwell right in the ass.
3: Yeah. Mm-hmm.
0: He warned about all of this stuff mm-hmm. in the Republican Party. All right. Carry the hold, please. Kevin in Indiana. Hi, Kev.
20: Good morning, everybody.
3: Hi.
20: Good morning. I am celebrating 38 years of recovery this month.
3: Congratulations.
20: And I wanted to point out that Trump's little cult of sycophants and his hatred mm-hmm. is his drug of choice, his rage and his anger, basically his little literal and figurative diarrhea is basically his drug of choice.
3: Yeah.
20: You know?
0: Yep.
20: Recovery is possible, but it's different from sobriety in this very important manner.
3: Yeah.
0: Yeah.
20: If you just stop using, you're sober. But if you recover, you actually work to dismantle the pain and the suffering mm-hmm. that occurred to you, and you stop doing it to other people and yourself.
0: Yeah. Mm-hmm.
20: So
0: yeah.
20: I'm just trying to do the best I possibly can. And also, on the inspiration of Jody Hamilton, I went and had a titers assessment done.
0: Oh, good.
20: And I went and got all of my vaccinations that I need to have done, MMR, Tdap.
3: Oh, good.
20: And I just finished my hepatitis A and B.
0: Oh, good.
20: And I want everybody to know that CVS is offering free vaccinations, I believe, across the country.
0: Oh, good. Good.
20: Take them up on the offer.
0: Thank you, Kevin.
20: And tell Bobby Brainworm, you know, that he can go Falcon himself.
3: That's right.
0: All right. Kevin blinding us all with science is making a comeback.
1: Yes.
0: Yes. Get vaccinated. Do it. Do it. All right. That was, you see what you thought he was going to do? Bad. Okay. 47 minutes after the hour, this portion of the show brought to you by Native Path Hydrate, right? I'm telling you, you know, you've been up Mandeville Canyon, am I right, Jody? Am
1: I
0: right?
1: Did you visit Robert Kennedy Jr.'s house up there?
0: No,
1: it's right
0: someone
1: there.
0: Told me Bobby Brain. No, that's why I rode even faster.
3: Oh, boy.
0: 1,600 feet of climbing up to the Green Door, you know, top of Mandeville.
1: I've been up there.
0: It's a lot, 40 miles. Bam. 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
0: I'm a desiccated husk of what I used to be.
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0: Huh? 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
3: This portion of the show brought to you by Chapter and my 20 years early rehearsal for Medicare since I'm turning
11: 45.
3: Uh-huh. Yeah, I wanted to just
11: you're helping
3: the
11: me.
3: Carol Burnett show didn't happen without rehearsal. Am I right, Jody?
11: That's true. And also because I'm going to be 60 in January,
3: right.
11: So you're going to help
3: yeah.
11: me
3: yes.
11: because I'm going to be there before you.
3: Yes, exactly. Because I'm a helper.
11: Exactly.
3: Uh-huh. As is Ari, my chapter advisor, who just wants to know why I'm doing this 20 years early, but was so helpful. 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
11: Yes.
3: It is. 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If not, they will fix it. People who switched with Chapter last year saved an average of $1,100. And you got to keep going back and checking. Plans change. Your circumstances change. So if you're just turning 65 or 45,

0: in lying about what we all know is happening at the gas station and the grocery store. All right, and cool stuff happens to you, like running into Anna Ortiz at the grocery store. That never happens to me. Hot. Hi, Anna.
1: I was just shocked she knew who I was.
0: Everyone knows who you are.
2: I once ran into a member of NSYNC in the yogurt section of Ralph's.
3: That's cool.
0: That is so random.
3: I ran into Nathan Fillion at Vaughn's years ago.
2: Okay, all right.
0: I ran into a Backstreet Boy once.
2: Well.
3: With your car?
2: Maybe. Quite possibly.
3: Very close.
0: He lived next door.
2: Okay. I can't believe you're going public with that
0: now. Oh, shush. All right.
3: They moved.
0: Wildly dramatic CNN data reporter Harry Enten.
4: Hispanic men on Trump. In 2024, he won among Hispanic men by 10 points. Look now where his net approval rating is. Down he goes into the Gulf of Mexico. Minus 41 points in an average of polls this year. That is, Johnny B, by my math, a 51-point switcheroo against the President of the United States. These numbers are bonkers.
2: Bonkers.
0: Bonkers. Jody, a lot of Latino women in particular said to me the Latino man thing was a lot to do with this manosphere.
3: Absolutely.
0: Alpha male, like, mm-hmm. You know, and I don't know whether what that had to do with Kamala or, but Donald Trump is the least alpha male I've seen. So I don't know whether obviously the fever is breaking, but what do you think?
3: I think it's breaking. I think slowly but surely people are waking up.
0: Yeah.
3: The prices alone.
0: Yeah.
3: That alone. When he goes around and says, oh, gas prices are down to $1.50 a gallon. They haven't been that low in 20 years, at least anywhere in this country.
0: Yeah. One more, Harry Enten.
4: Chance to win the House. Democrats now up to an 84% chance, up from 73% just a few months ago. Republicans now with just a 16% chance, according to the Kalshi prediction markets. Trump's negative net approval rating is driving this.
0: So that's the Kalshi markets. As we keep saying, I also don't want people to get complacent and go, oh, you know, we've got this. You've got to get out and vote, because that's not a... I know it's not even a poll. I don't... The prediction market is... Yeah.
2: They shouldn't even be citing Kalshi prediction markets in their newscast.
3: I agree.
0: Glenn in Santa Fe. Hey, Glenn. Welcome.
5: Hi. Thanks for having me on.
0: Sure.
5: Although I'm calling because today is Robert Redford's birthday, and he was a Santa Fe resident. And after you mentioned all the hoo-ha after Reiner died, I don't want to call attention to it. Trump may not even know Bob's gone. for that attack. Yeah. I wanted to call on this Tuesday because it is would have been Bob's 90th birthday.
0: Yeah, amazing.
5: And also
0: guy.
5: Because Jody's on. And I recall bringing Bob to meet Carol Burnett here. And Jody, we miss your mom as part of our community.
3: Yeah, she loved that place.
0: Right. She used to live there, Bob. I'm so sorry. We're at a heartbreak. Charlie Pierce coming up.
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10: NBC News Radio, I'm Tammy Trujillo. Scorching temperatures are set to grip millions across the South this week. Triple-digit heat's expected to hit parts of South Carolina, Oklahoma, and Texas as the heat dome is expanding from the southwest. The highest risk will stretch through the lower Mississippi Valley into the Carolinas. The heat's expected to last through the weekend. President Trump says there are no talks with Iran taking place as the Strait of Hormuz stalemate continues. In a Truth Social post, Trump said the U.S. naval blockade in the strait remains in full force and effect, adding that the strait is open and operating. In a separate post, Trump put up a map with the strait circled with a banner saying New U.S. Territory. Secretary of State Marco Rubio is announcing sanctions.

0: sanctions against the International Criminal Court president. Rubio said the action against Tomoko Akane and senior trial attorney Abdoulaye Say is, quote, part of the mission to protect Americans from the sham of a court. The U.S. is not party to the Rome Statute, the treaty that created the court and established its jurisdiction. Senator Darlene Graham won't say whether she thinks John Thune should continue to be Senate Majority Leader if Republicans hold power in the chamber in the upcoming midterm elections. In an interview with Fox Carolina News, Graham said she hasn't been in the Senate long enough to make a decision on the matter. The South Carolina Republican was recently appointed in the role after the death of her brother, Lindsey Graham. She faces off against Ralph Norman in a runoff next week.
1: You know what I'm talking about. Just let me know if you want to go.
0: ZZ Top drummer Frank Beard has died at the age of 77. A spokesperson for the band confirming the news. He died at his home in Texas while in hospice care on Monday. An exact cause has not been revealed. Beard had been dealing with health issues for years and stepped away from the band temporarily last year. He technically wasn't a founding ZZ Top member, but was the band's drummer since 1969. 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

0: behind a desk on TV in almost 30 years, and a lot has changed since the 90s. Well, back then, there was a war in the Middle East. Climate change was ravaging our planet. We had a president who was embroiled in scandals. But today, everything is so chill.
1: Rosie hitting it out of the park, yep. Filling in for Jimmy Kimmel. How exciting. She looks great. I'm so happy for her. She's been through a lot. And boy, she was one of the original targets of Trump, right? Mm-hmm. Speaking of which, Mike Nellis, new target of the Trump DOJ, will join us next hour.
2: He gets it done.
1: Yeah, he does. He's going to get it done against the DOJ.
3: Yes, he will.
1: Okay. And former NFL kicker and now candidate out here in California, Chris Cluey, and, of course, Charlie Pierce all coming up on the big shoe.
2: Yeah.
1: This is an interesting point. Tennessee on the thread said, add up what all 200-plus countries spend on the military, and 35% of that is spent by one country, the U.S., over $1 trillion a year, largest military budget on the planet, three times bigger than the next biggest, but it still can't win a war and can't even keep itself armed. Where is all that money going? Mm-hmm. Trump's war has been a disaster on every level, but perhaps none worse than how weak it has made the U.S. look. Our allies and enemies alike are taking notes.
3: Of course they are.
1: I mean, boy, I'll say. And Mark Kelly, among others, who I love, just blasts. It's just so jaw-dropping every day, him siding with America's enemies, like North Korea, right, against our longtime ally, South Korea. Him threatening to bomb the out of Oman yesterday, who's also our longtime ally. Mm-hmm. Senator Mark Kelly blasted Trump's decision to reduce joint military exercises in South Korea as short-sighted and a mistake. He said North and South Korea are still technically at war. Our ability to help defend our ally against the North Koreans is because our forces are well-trained and able to coordinate with the South Koreans. Hollowing out these joint exercises is short-sighted and a mistake. Of course it is. But it's just I just wonder, at some point, Jody, do the Republicans go, this guy is too erratic and clearly ill, mentally, physically, whatever you want to say, to finish these 2 years. I mean, I know we say it every day. I just don't see how we're going to make it through 2 years. Okay. I'm only, what are we, an hour into the show and I'm already teetering. Okay. Senator Mark Kelly.
4: He's a guy that has spent a good portion of his adult life sitting on gold toilets and doesn't know what hardship is and doesn't understand our service members. In fact, it's insulting what he said, that the deployment wasn't long enough. He doesn't know sacrifice.
1: No, he doesn't. Yeah. I mentioned this last hour, Jody, but Trump has claimed the Strait of Hormuz is a new U.S. territory. This is known as the Marvin the Martian strategy.
5: Oh, my.
1: Don't be shy now.
2: You always catch him off guard.
1: I declare this Strait in the name of Mars. He shared an image to Truth Social with a picture of the waterway and circled on a map emblazoned with the words New U.S. Territory.
3: Just like the Gulf of America?
1: Yeah, well, that'll do it then.
3: Yeah.
2: We showed them.
1: Iran said the Strait of Hormuz cannot be seized by tweet, nor by aircraft carrier, right, nor by issuing an order, nor by an election speech. Iran neither fears threats nor cowers before displays of power. Yeah, well, they haven't met Marvin the Martian yet.
3: That's true.
1: Once he declares this in the name of
5: Mars.
1: I
5: declare this in the name of Mars.
1: All right,
5: isn't that wonderful?
1: All right, see, now Sam is warmed up. Now I've got him warmed up.
2: Why do you want to blow up Earth?
5: In the name of Mars.
2: Because it blocks your view of Venus.
3: You're right.
6: Okay, I haven't heard that one.
2: Okay, yeah.
1: Okay, and now, you know how we all need our moment of zen. You know what I need. My moment of Hunter.
2: Oh, God.
7: He is, without question, completely objectively, the worst president to have ever been elected as president of the United States. The only president that comes close to being as awful as a president as Donald Trump is Donald Trump when he was elected in 2016. He is a complete abomination and is in the antithesis of everything that I believe about this country.
1: Yep, absolutely. Seth, that's what we need now is a little hope.
3: Yeah.
1: Seth, our homo of hope in Los Angeles. Hello, Seth.
8: Hello, homos. Jody on the show and good hair, Sam. So I want to mention that regarding Trump saying that the deployment on the Lincoln was not long enough, mm-hmm. I want every one of his cabinet members and I want everyone in Congress and everyone in the Senate to be asked that question by the press. I want them all to be asked, Do you agree with Trump on that? And I want everybody on the record for that statement, mm-hmm. because I imagine I could see Marco Rubio squirming. Mm-hmm. I could see Senate members running down the Congress hall because they don't want to answer that question. Mm-hmm. I think everybody needs to be accountable to that question to see if they will support Trump on that horrendous, horrendous statement.
9: Yeah, let me get out ahead of Mike Johnson. He hasn't seen it, didn't know anything about it.
3: He was in Niagara Falls with his girlfriend. You don't know her.
9: Right. It's Glass, George Glass. Okay. Chris Cluey has just posted, I will be making mouth noises on the Stephanie Miller Show in about 50 minutes.
3: Mouth noises?
9: Wow! I just love him. I have missed him.
2: You kind of gave me a chubby.
9: y'all, all of our Minneapolis listeners, very exciting.
2: That's right.
9: Former Minneapolis puncher.
2: And Seattle and Oakland.
9: Yeah.
2: We played for those three
9: there
2: teams.
9: There you go.
2: Yes.
9: Okay. All right. In an effort, can I have my Beaver music, please? In an effort not to be the bluest show, C-SPAN 2, Detroit, Good Day Detroit is working much dirtier than we are. Did you see this?
2: Yes.
9: It's a question you don't expect to be asked at work, to say the least. Good Day Detroit co-anchor Riot Irmani couldn't stop himself from cracking up live on air. His morning show colleague Dina Senofanti asked him, do you think you could eat beaver?
2: Wow.
9: She was talking about a History Channel program where contestants have to survive by catching and eating wildlife, including beaver.
2: Okay.
9: Mm-hmm. The beavers are huge, she marveled. She said, they're nice, too.
3: Oh, yeah.
9: Okay.
2: Could say something about Melania,
9: yes.
2: But...
9: She said,
2: Could say something
10: beaver.
2: About...
10: Thank you. I just had it stuffed.
2: Could say something about Melania, but I won't.
9: No, don't.
3: Don't.
9: She said the secret...
3: Be best.
9: She said the secret is to be looking for fat in the beaver. She said that beaver is the most sought after.
2: Okay.
9: All right. You're welcome, C-SPAN 2.
2: How does one eat beaver?
9: Very carefully.
3: You can get an LEI, remember?
9: Okay.
2: What is it? Is it juicy?
9: Friend,
2: is it good? I mean.
9: Yeah, well, yeah. I'm,
3: can
9: say a little gamey. What are you doing
3: it
9: over there,
3: it depends on what it's eaten that day.
2: Oh, I see.
9: Yeah.
6: I mean, I'm trying to.
9: What else it's eaten?
3: Yes.
2: Okay. Does it taste like pineapple sometimes?
3: Can.
2: Okay.
6: I was trying to contribute, but that's kind of a generation thing.
9: My lesbian friend once told me that a straight girl said she wants to try it. She goes, you can't try it. There's a paperwork. There's an oral exam. Okay, and other... we have to discuss Shadow and...
3: And KD1?
9: Shadow just may be a bastard person. Okay,
3: no,
9: so there's
3: so.
9: A thing out here. The Big Bear Eagle Cam. Right. We've been obsessed with Shadow and Jackie. And so hours after Celebrity Ball Eagle, Jackie's death was announced. This was last week.
2: Yep. Mm-hmm.
9: A new beaked face showed up in the Big Bear nest she shared with her mate, Shadow. I'm going to call that new eagle a whore. That's a whore eagle. And
3: no,
9: he is a whore man eagle.
3: He's lonely. He keeps calling for
9: she's
3: Jackie.
9: She's barely cold.
3: No, he keeps calling for her. He doesn't know what's happened.
2: Yeah.
3: And she's been gone to him for a month.
9: The newcomer was KDI. Look at you, enabler. Male whore eagle enabler.
2: He needed companionship.
3: He needs a friend. His kids are gone.
9: Why? How did I get to be the judgmental liberal on this show?
2: What's going on?
9: The newcomer was KDI, a 4.5-year-old eagle. Well, of course she's younger.
2: Yeah, Jackie was like 12 or 13, wasn't she?
9: 14, I don't know.
2: 14?
9: Yeah. See? Every woman feels this right in their
3: and
9: soul.
3: And she left her first boyfriend for Shadow.
2: Yeah.
3: They had a collective.
9: But listen, don't bring her horiness into his horiness.
3: Shadow is...
9: Since become a repeat visitor to the, to the nest, of course, because she's a whore, because it's live streamed around the clock, earning its inhabitants worldwide internet fame. On Thursday afternoon, Shadow glided into the nest with KD1 not far behind. Is a new bond forming between these two? The nonprofit wrote, that's who does the Eagle Cam. It could be and may be. Only time will tell. Many are glad that Shadow has company, enablers like Chris and Jody.
3: What?
9: But others have questioned how soon Shadow appeared to move. Thank you. I am in your camp.
3: He thinks she's been on for a month, not just a week.
2: Right.
9: Jolene.
2: Jolene?
9: Some have labeled the new eagle.
2: Oh, okay.
9: Blue Eagle Jolene along after the Dolly Parton song. About one woman begging another not to steal her partner. Not sure how I feel about Katie One throwing herself at Shadow the way she is, brazen quipped someone else. Senator Adam Schiff, our very senator, wrote on Twitter that his Washington office broadcast the Nest live stream along with C-SPAN. Hi, national news. He said we join all of California mourning the passing of one of our most famous icons. Yeah. I think Senator Schiff's on my side on the moving too soon.
11: He thinks she's been gone a month.
2: Yeah.
11: Not a week, because he wasn't around anybody for now.
9: Yeah, you wouldn't take weeks. Those excuses from Lonnie.
11: Sure I would.
9: He had a Katie One.
11: After I'm dead, I don't care.
2: Yeah, really.
9: Karen and
2: I hope Shadow's finding comfort.
11: Yeah, me too. And we don't know if he's going to stay in that nest either. He could move on.
9: All right, I'm done with you too, Karen. Karen,
11: I get updates from.
9: I've been bitter since I was in the third.
2: Right, I know.
9: I'm very bitter. I am not having a good
11: life.
9: No, Karen in Chicago. Hi, Karen.
12: Hey, I don't want the eagle to be added to the Endangered Species Act, considering what the Trump administration has done. So I say Katie and Shadow, God bless.
2: Yes.
9: Live long
12: make
9: and prosper.
12: No eagle.
9: Sure.
2: Yeah.
12: We
2: yeah.
12: need.
9: Yeah.
12: Yes.
9: All
12: that's
9: right.
12: my. Yeah.
9: You encourage eagle whoredom is what you're saying.
2: Yes.
9: Yes. Uh-huh.
12: Absolutely.
9: Okay.
12: Absolutely.
9: What's happened to this country?
2: They need to find their joy.
11: You're yucking their yum.
12: Right. That's right. I say go for it.
9: I'm yucking your eagle yum.
12: I want to say, you know, that what people need to understand, Donald Trump is a weapon of mass destruction.
11: Yes. Mm-hmm.
12: When Khrushchev said that Russia would take, or the Soviet Union would take down America without firing a single shot, when the Iranians are saying that they want to keep Donald Trump right in place because he's destroying America,
9: yep.
12: He is the danger to our country, to our democracy, to everything. He has no loyalty to anybody other than the last person that he spoke to or himself, but ultimately himself. So, you know, it's not a head scratcher that Russia is giving, you know, money or, you know, supplying aid to Iran. And he has no problem. But what is he doing? He's going after people like Mike Nellis. He's going after people like Heidi Bayrich. He's going after people like Jim Comey and Fauci. You know,
9: yeah.
12: It's just he has no allegiance to anybody but himself.
9: Yep, I know.
12: He is feeling.
9: And how MAGA ever didn't see that, Jody, I will never know. How anyone ever thought he cares about anybody but himself is just insane. All right, 19 minutes after the hour, this portion of the show brought to you by Incogni. Oh, and I mean my friends at Incogni, because listen to this. What is silence? It's the sounds of silence, not the Garfunkel one. It's my phone. 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
23: 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And he did give good advice. He said, the only thing that gets done here is when we meet in the middle. So there's a lot of truth to that. But, you know, what I tell folks who are looking from afar, not looking at what this president's doing, moving us toward a more of an autocracy, is you meet in the middle when the middle is reasonable, right? And you both benefit. That's a two-party democracy at work. But when one side takes the most extreme positions, it's not my job to go way out there to meet them.
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0: It is the Stephanie Miller Show. Jody Hamilton's here. You can find her normally at the Politics Bar.
1: Yeah.
0: It's the law that you must say it like that.
1: Yes, you have to.
0: Because that's how your husband says it. Yes. We have it in here.
2: Is there a website for it?
0: You could just yell it, Lonnie. Go ahead. The Politics Bar. Lonnie, yell it.
3: The Politics Bar!
0: That was deeply unpleasant.
2: I know. That always gets me, too. Sorry.
0: Okay. Let's go
2: here
0: to
2: we go. Got it.
4: Bar.
1: One more time.
0: Sorry, I talked.
4: Politics Bar.
0: There you go.
1: And yes, I have a website. It's the Politics Bar.
0: Just have that ready to roll every Tuesday. Joe in Connecticut, you're on with Jody on the show. Hey, Joe.
5: Hi, Stephanie. How are you?
0: Good. Go ahead.
5: Good. I just want to thank C-SPAN for televising your show. And the last time I heard you on a station in Connecticut was when Bush was the president. There's nothing around here.
2: Right.
5: Yeah. And there's one song you always played for all those right-wing liars. You lying sack of crap. Do you still have that song?
6: You lying sack of crap. You're a lying, scheming, stinking, nasty sack of liquid crap.
0: Yep. We aim to please.
2: We do.
1: You aim to please.
0: Oh, by the way, David in D.C., who has been professionally black since 1965, said, Jiggles, the best part of your being on C-SPAN 2 this week is that so far you have avoided the outbreak of upper body sweating that derailed your otherwise outstanding week, 4 days on MSNBC.
2: Uh-huh.
0: Perhaps now that you're 45, you have more control of your upper body areas. Love, David. Thank you, David.
1: She's not even menopausal yet. I mean, she's under 50.
0: Yeah.
1: So.
0: Maybe I'm just too old to sweat. All of my openings have just closed. My pores, my area.
2: Yeah, you were real sweaty at MSNBC.
0: Yes. Well, I wasn't used to being under hot TV lights for 3 hours.
2: They were getting calls at the front desk asking if you were okay.
0: I was Albert Brooks in broadcast
2: news.
0: Like, is she having a stroke?
1: Did makeup artists try to help?
0: No, the bastard people in the control room, like, they green screened in even more sweat because they thought it was funny, and it wasn't funny. And you shut up. You looked like Cindy Brady. Your eyes were like this big. Scared. You'd never been on TV. It was hilarious. I just gave him a tambourine.
2: That was a bit we were doing. I was fine. I didn't sweat.
0: Yeah, my sweating was a bit, too.
2: Uh-huh.
1: Because you can control that.
2: Ron, the guy who owns the show that's trying to kill you for the life insurance money, brought in these giant tampons to put under your arms the next day.
0: Yeah, because he thinks it's funny, too.
2: Absorb it.
0: Yeah. I still have deodorant that people sent me from that whole debacle. Cut deodorant from all over the country. I don't ever have to buy it again.
1: Cool.
0: Okay. Yeah. It's a low bar, C-SPAN 2, but yeah, this is going better than
2: it is going
0: last
2: better.
0: Time.
2: Yes.
0: Okay. Nick and Phoenix. Hello, Nick. Welcome.
7: Hi. Thank you so much. And thank you all of you for the service that you're doing for all of us in this country by highlighting the insanity that's going on right now.
0: Thank you.
7: One of the things I think needs to be important to the Democratic Party, the bigwigs, they need an ad campaign heavily, heavily, heavily to highlight the Republican Party. It's very simple. That's the theme. The Republican Party, look what they've done to your life.
0: Yeah. Yeah. Well, I think that's what...
7: Critically...
0: Yeah, I think that's what, you know, the Democrats are all over the place making a good case for that.
1: Isn't today the last primary day?
0: Yeah, and by the way, when we come back, I thought James Tallarico said one of the smartest things I've heard about...
1: He just did something real smart.
0: About data centers, yeah, and he also just hired a top staffer from John Cornyn.
1: Which is so brilliant.
0: Yeah, absolutely, Jody. He has a slight lead in a series of polls. Nate Silver just changed it in Texas to Lean D.
1: Wow.
0: Designated it as one of the top picks to flip blue. But Cornyn's guy already made a statement about, you know, this shouldn't be about politics and Ken Paxton's a crook and yada yada. So we'll talk about all that 29 minutes after the hour and Charlie Pierce.

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9: If these data centers can't meet the demands of the people who live in these communities, they shouldn't be built. It's pretty simple. If these data centers can't pay for their own energy, if they can't recycle their water and fund the water infrastructure necessary to operate these facilities, if they can't produce good-paying union jobs, if they can't get the consent of the people who live in these communities, then they shouldn't be built, period. Full stop.
10: Yeah.
11: Yeah.
12: Damn.
11: Amen.
12: Paolo Rico running really a smart campaign. I don't think in our lifetime we've seen in Texas something flip to leans Democrat. As Nate Silver has just. So we were talking about him hiring John Cornyn's guy, mm-hmm. which you were saying, Jody, you think is super smart. Mm-hmm. And he released a statement. He said, "I've worked for Republicans like Senator Cornyn my entire career, but this year I'm proud to be joining James Tallarico's campaign. Instead of playing partisan politics, Tallarico speaks to the needs of everyday people who day in and day out work too hard for too little. Ken Paxton is the most corrupt, self-dealing politician in Texas who would sell their futures to the highest contributor just to hold on to power. I'm encouraging all my fellow Republicans who know Ken Paxton is unfit to serve in the Senate to finally hold him accountable at the ballot box." Yeah, I mean, and again, obviously they're pissed about the whole thing that happened with Paxton, but good. We'll take them, right? Anybody in a foxhole. Mm-hmm. All right. Let's see what this guy thinks.
13: There's only one man now that understands. That's the

0: Pierce.
1: Charlie Pierce, political columnist for Esquire.com.
2: Why is everybody always laughing at me?
1: Hi, Charlie. Good morning.
3: Good morning. Hi, C-SPAN, too. Brian Lamb rocks.
4: Yeah. Yay, Brian Lamb.
1: He does. I've done an interview with Brian. Yeah. He's fantastic. So, Charlie, this is obviously, I think, smart in Texas, viewed as savvy to help him win over independents and cross over GOP. Normally, I would say F them, but in Texas, this is smart. What do you think?
3: My attitude toward this whole thing has always been all hands on deck, but yep, not all hands on the bridge.
1: Right.
3: You know what I mean?
1: Right.
3: I mean, yep, y'all can come on the ship, but you're going to have to swab a few decks first. Right. Yep. The Democrats are still going to, navigate.
1: Right.
3: But, this guy seems to be very sharp. He worked for a losing campaign, but yeah, he got swamped with, MAGA money. So, yeah, why not? I mean,
1: yeah. Well,
3: it's getting Tallarico a massive great publicity.
4: Yeah.
1: Yeah. And also, this is just, it's the same thing no matter who the Republican is. An investigation into Texas Attorney General Ken Paxton's 6-year crackdown on, quote, non-citizen voting found he produced just one charge from, I don't know how many people he referred, but he has been silent on his failed prosecutorial crusade against widespread voter fraud, because, of course, there is none. So he got the one guy, right?
3: Yeah, somebody, I hope, is totaling up in both Washington and out of the states the amount of taxpayer money that's being wasted on these lawsuits.
1: Yeah, yeah.
3: Because we're paying for him to go back to the Supreme Court on the ballroom.
1: Right. Well,
3: Texans are paying for, Ken Paxton's defense.
1: Yeah. And so, by the way, Trump just voted by mail in the upcoming primary in Florida, because of course he did. Last month he called it inherently corrupt. And here we go again, Charlie.
3: Well,
1: the Brooklyn,
3: he's inherently corrupt.
1: Yeah, there you go.
3: There's some symmetry there.
1: There you go.
3: The interesting thing was he voted under the name of Jose Rodriguez.
1: But the Brookings Institute found an average total mail-in voting fraud percentage across 2016, 18, 20, and 22 general elections of, are you ready? 0.00043%, or about 4 cases out of 10 million.
3: Mm-hmm. I'd say that's one guy living in a cabin up in the Smoky Mountains somewhere.
1: And half the time it's MAGAs.
5: Yeah.
1: Right?
5: Yeah.
1: But so,
3: I don't know anybody who lives in a completely vote-by-mail state, who isn't aligned with political interests, who doesn't love it.
1: Yeah. Right? Yeah. Well,
3: as much as Chris and I are big on going to the polls on Election Day, I mean, people who have it as a big-time option just adore it.
1: Well, and also a lot of Republicans are pissed because, their voting bloc skews older, and, older people love mail-in balloting, obviously.
3: That's right, because Meemaw hasn't been to town in, months.
1: I can barely make it down to the end of my driveway to put mine in the mailbox.
3: Yeah, but your driveway is on, like, a 90-degree slope.
1: You do remember.
4: Yeah.
1: Oh, Charlie, no.
3: Oh, not on C-SPAN, too.
1: Yes.
3: Sorry, Brian.
1: You've sullied the name.
3: Anyway, no. Holy cow. We're going up Mount Kilimanjaro here.
4: Yeah.
3: We passed a family of coyotes.
1: That's what Paula Ponce says.
3: Family of mountain goats.
1: Yes. Paula says, I live on a cliff with dwarfs. I do not live on a cliff, but okay. So the other good news, DOJ now, I believe we're at 0 and 22 in demands for state voter rolls. So that's good. But I swear to God, they think of something every day. DOJ says it plans to deploy 1,000 election monitors. I mean, they're going to try 67 billion more things before election day.
3: I'm sure their election monitors are being completely trained in what they can do and what they can't do.
1: Right.
3: Much as ICE has been trained in, proper law enforcement techniques.
1: Well, I mean, the thing is, the assistant attorney general said they could take their failing campaign to obtain unredacted state voter rolls all the way to the Supreme Court. I mean, and Trump keeps going back to the Supreme Court and getting told no, even by his Supreme Court over and over again.
3: I was going to say, those people, except for Alito and Thomas, the rest of them have to be sick of this guy already.
1: Yeah. Yeah.
3: Because he's, he's just murdered John Roberts', reputation.
1: Yeah, yeah. So, Charlie, you wrote an interesting piece. Even after Trump's gone, there'll be no shortage of obnoxious, bigoted culture warriors willing to take his place. Talk a little bit about some of them. You mentioned Florida's GOP Attorney General James Uthmeyer. Is that his name?
3: I think so.
1: Yeah. Just talk a little bit, because I you have to hope that they don't have the same, cult-like pull that he does. But what do you think?
3: Well, I mean... it depends, I think, on how much you believe the cult is based on policy or is the cult just based on loyalty to one guy.
1: Yeah.
3: If it's based on policy, we got trouble. If it's based on one, Macy's foul air balloon, then we don't have to worry about it.
1: Yeah. So talk to, because you support the sports, as you know. You are a noted sports writer as well as a fantastic overall writer. You mentioned a guy from Indiana. You said Micah Beckwith, the lieutenant governor of Indiana, this week waded into the ludicrous kerfuffle involving the Indiana Fever of the WNBA. You know, I stepped in this by accident because I don't pay any attention to the WNBA, and I was like, who's the hot blonde? And then it's Sophie Cunningham, and it turns out she's this transphobe that started this whole,
3: She's another future wife you have to take off the checklist.
1: Yeah. Oh, no. I'm sure she's devastated she's off my future wife list. But can you explain this to me, Charlie? There's not one trans athlete in the WNBA.
3: Sophie is 30 years old, and if not over the hill, then top getting a lemonade at the concession stand before she starts going down the other side. She said something about men playing in women's sports. And then, coincidentally, I think, she got involved in an on-court scuffle with, I can't remember the woman's name now.
1: Yeah.
3: Deandra, I believe, is her first name.
1: Yeah.
3: And that suddenly became culture warrior fodder.
0: Mm-hmm.
3: And now, she's found herself on the gravy train.
1: Yeah. Yeah, no, she's a MAGA, MAGA
3: she's
1: darling.
3: She's going to be on Fox News forever.
1: And am I wrong to think, I would like it to be about the basketball? Now it seems like it's become this...
3: Yeah,
1: this...
3: well, it was going to be about the basketball. WNBA was skyrocketing.
1: Yeah, well, that's thing, is when I just watch clips of her and Caitlin Clark, and I'm like, wow, what amazing athletes, like what a level playing at.
3: I've been following basketball since I was about 9 years old. The level of skill in women's basketball between... let's say when I went to college in 1971 and now, is 90 degrees straight up.
1: Let's say when I was first team all Catholic in the Catholic League in upstate New York in 1970.
3: With your deadly skyhook.
1: Yeah, with my deadly skyhook. Thank you.
3: Because you had all that sweat dripping off the unibrow.
0: Yeah.
1: Yes, my brother taught it to me, and I
3: scared the hell out of it.
1: And I had
3: if you sweated being on MSNBC,
1: yes,
3: when you played
1: hoops, that's true.
3: You must have been Shaquille O'Neal, then.
1: I was instructed to yell Kareem Abdul-Jabbar when I did my this from my brother. That's a whole thing. Anyway,
3: you yelled Gilbert Parot.
0: Yeah. When was the last time someone used a skyhook in an NBA or a WNBA game?
3: Nobody
0: Charlie?
3: Learned it. I mean,
1: yes.
3: Kareem was out there for 30
1: years.
3: It's
1: a little
3: years.
1: Appreciated skill, Chris.
3: Well, it's
1: it went out with me.
3: It's also an impossible shot
1: to
3: guard, and nobody learns it because every 7-foot basketball player now wants to shoot jump shots.
1: Yes,
0: yeah,
1: exactly.
0: Yeah.
1: I couldn't do a jump shot.
0: Oh, really?
5: Okay, you were Shaquille.
0: Basic basketball?
1: Mm, yeah.
5: No, okay. Shaq is
1: as Charlie says, they are way beyond whatever the standard was in the Catholic League in 1970. Anyway, Charlie, do you fall into the Joe Rogan camp where I do, or are you in the welcome Joe Rogan camp with Chris Lavoie? I am with, who is it, Michael Fanone and Gavin Newsom, who, did you see this? They said, first of all, Fanone said he didn't understand how the Democrats have been unable to combat macho guys like Rogan. And Fanone said, you don't need the Joe Rogan of the left. Joe Rogan, that guy is a hole. Fanone said, he is a hole. Newsom said, thank you. Fanone said, he is a complete and utter clown. Fanone said, very strong feelings about.
3: But yes, I find it very hard to argue with Officer Fanone. Again, all hands on deck, but not all hands on the bridge.
0: Yeah.
1: Yeah.
3: If Joe Rogan wants to swab the decks and scrape the rust, and, you know, maybe work in the commissary for a few days. Yeah. Hmm. That's fine by me.
0: Do KP.
3: Welcome to be aboard.
1: You are filling in as the salty sailor of the Stephanie Miller Show before Malcolm Nance gets here tomorrow.
3: Yeah.
1: Thank you.
3: I am what I am. What can I tell you?
1: All right. We have linked to all Charlie's fantastic...
3: First of all, I got that joke.
0: I got it.
1: We've linked to all Charlie's fine writing. We will see you next week,
3: Please
1: Charlie.
3: Please do. And that goes for you C-SPAN 2 viewers, too.
0: Yeah.
1: All right. Thank you, Charlie.
3: You know who you are.
1: All right. We love you, Charlie.
3: And I know probably five of you.
1: All right. 45 minutes after the hour, this portion of the show brought to you by Vibrians.
0: Yeah.
1: Hi, C-SPAN 2.
0: No, they've cut out of us.
1: Yeah. Oh, oops. Okay. Well, listen. 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
1: This portion of the show brought to you by you, homeowner. 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Title theft. 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
5: Yeah.
1: 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And
0: you're too young to get AARP flyers,
1: go
0: Stephanie Miller.
1: They're planning ahead.
5: I've
1: Thank you, Chris.
5: For years.
1: Thank you. 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
5: I did.
1: Just do it. 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All right. We have Mike Nellis coming up. We have Chris Cluey, former MFL punter, now slash candidate out here in Orange County.
0: That's right.
1: Mary in Ohio. Hi, Mayor.
15: Hello.
1: Hi. Go ahead.
15: I'm loving your show.
1: Thank you.
15: I want to explain something that no one seems to get because they're not old enough, apparently.
0: Okay.
15: Everybody, including S.E. Cupp, who I was watching last night on CNN, they keep talking about John Ossoff being called Pee Wee Herman. Mm-hmm. They don't realize Trump originally called him Kinky Herman.
1: Right.
15: They think it's a communist thing. No. There was a kid show comedian in the early 1950s named Pinky Lee, yeah. L-E-E.
1: Uh-huh. Okay.
15: When Pee Wee started, some people thought he kind of was inspired by it. This shows how geriatrically atrophied Trump's brain is. He doesn't even know.
1: Yeah,
15: you know.
1: You are correct.
15: And Trump reminds me, the reason he hates John Ossoff is he's half his age, mm-hmm. he's 80 times smarter, he can make a speech without rambling, and he has real hair with no hair plugs.
1: There you go, Mayor.
15: So,
1: thank you. Thank you. I know.
0: Monica Finch.
1: First of all, such a lame insult. Pee Wee Herman isn't with us anymore.
5: Right.
1: It's a character, and it's just like, that's all you got?
0: Yeah, stupid.
1: And John Ossoff just does remain awesome. Here he is.
16: I have zero interest in running for president in 2028, and frankly, zero interest in the 2028 fantasy football right now.
1: Yeah.
16: These midterms are the whole ball game. I don't know that we have a free and fair election in 2028 unless we restore checks and balances in these 2026 midterm elections.
1: Yeah,
0: Hotticus Finch.
1: Pardon me?
0: Hotticus Finch.
1: Hotticus Finch. Isn't it like all the people that would be the best presidents don't have the ego to run for president necessarily? He is fantastic. And I have to say, when you talk about free and fair elections, we'll do three stories, Jody, like them losing 22 times for voter rolls. But then you go, this one, judge drops Nevada case against electors, the fake electors.
5: Yep.
1: The fraudulent electors.
5: He had to, though.
1: No, I know, but it's insane that these people got away with this.
5: Yeah, I agree.
1: The years-long case against six Nevada Republicans who were accused, this is where the voter fraud is, or election fraud, whatever you want to call it. They were accused of submitting a bogus certificate that falsely claimed Trump was the winner of the state's electors. It's been dismissed, a judge said last week. The dismissal marks the latest setback in swing states' efforts to prosecute fake electors who tried to keep Trump in the White House after he lost. Three other fake elector cases in Arizona, Michigan and Georgia have been dismissed. I mean, we'll talk to Glenn Kirshner about this, but the defendants say submitting the certificate was, quote, an act of political theater designed to publicize their concerns about the election. Oh, bull.
5: No.
1: It's illegal, and they know it's illegal.
5: Yeah.
1: They submitted a false. Jody, have you, now that you're the legal expert, because you watched Law and Order.
5: Well, I have my Law and Order degree.
1: What? Why? I can wait and talk to Glenn, but why? How? Why
17: there's some
1: these
17: reason in the law, and well, like the DOJ dropped. I mean, it's a, the right. state dropped the case. It's something in the law that.
1: Yeah.
17: That the judge had to.

0: Yeah, I need my background music.
1: Hooray for Hollywood. Yeah, go ahead.
0: There we go. But, you know, because there's just not enough red carpeting going on anymore out here.
1: Yeah.
0: But I lost my podcast that was with, Balls Deep with Lindsey Graham. Unfortunately, it had a rapid, unscheduled ending.
2: Yes.
0: However, I did pick up another podcast. It's with Mitch McConnell, and it's called Proof of Life with Mitch McConnell's Office.
1: Fantastic.
2: That's what Mitch McConnell's Office.
0: Let's do it.
1: That's funny.
0: He types it in now and then. It's really awesome. But we can go live to it right now. Sorry, all I hear are crickets.
1: Anyway, Dean, that's a little. That's a
0: nevertheless.
1: That's a fantastic skit. Okay, and our thoughts and prayers on the loss of Balls Deep with Lindsey Graham.
3: Yes.
2: Yeah,
1: sad for that.
3: Oh, I love that horrible show.
1: Yeah, that's a really.
3: I love that show,
1: blow.
3: Man. That
1: is a blow
3: it all the time.
1: That is a blow to the entertainment complex.
3: We got it.
1: Okay.
3: Yeah, this wasn't that funny.
1: Should I pound that nail in
2: a
1: little more?
3: No.
2: Said it over and over again.
1: Yeah. That, it does. It blows. Okay. James Carville on the midterm.
4: First of all, I don't know why I feel bad about the Democratic Party. We're ahead 8 points in aggressive Jerry. Trump's at 32% in the polls. So I don't know about you. I'm worried about the Democrats right now. I'm not.
1: Okay, that's
2: I only understood like
1: spicy,
2: every other word.
1: Spicy Cajun punditry.
3: He's so Cajun, man. His accent is so Cajun.
1: Okay, yeah, I mean, obviously all the signs are good, Joey, but it's like, what's the Bob Seska rule? Just don't get happy.
3: Don't get happy.
1: I'm always afraid to say, like, oh, Democrats are up by whatever, blah, blah, blah, because it is all going to come down to turnout. And particularly, I feel like in Texas, we're talking about Tallarico. It is unprecedented where he is right now in the polling and all that, but sometimes, you know what I mean, we've been disappointed before.
3: Well, I mean, you know, you've been reporting of the rallies where people are, you know, lined miles down the block. They better vote.
1: Yeah.
3: A big crowd doesn't mean, hi, yeah. Bernie Sanders.
1: Yeah. Yep.
3: For example.
1: Oh, God. Send all your cards and letters to Jody Hamilton.
2: Yeah, please.
1: All right. Chris Cluey next.
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9: NBC News Radio, I'm Tammy Trujillo. Polls are closed in Alaska, one of three states holding primary elections tonight. Florida and Wyoming polls are also closed, and there are already races being called. NBC News projects Debbie Wasserman Schultz will win the Democratic primary for Florida's 20th congressional district. Jared Moskowitz is also projected to win the Democratic primary for Florida's 25th district. In the big race, Byron Donalds is projected to win the Republican primary for Florida governor. Meanwhile, in California, two Democrats are running to serve out the remaining term of former Congressman Eric Swalwell in a special House election. Swalwell resigned after he was accused of sexual assault. President Trump is pausing a planned wave of tariffs that was set to hit Canada at midnight. Scott Carr has details.
10: In a social media post, the president says he paused the 50% duties for 3 days because the two countries have a deal pending final documentation, though offering no specifics about the agreement aside from suggesting the Keystone XL pipeline may be, as he says, awoken from the grave. The suspended tariffs would have affected roughly $20 billion in Canadian imports, which according to officials includes hockey sticks, certain building materials, liquors, and some apparel. I'm Scott Carr in Washington.
9: A severe weather threat is starting to fire up for millions in the Midwest. Storms capable of producing large hail and isolated tornadoes could form as far south as northeast Kansas and northern Missouri. That's prompted a level 2 out of 5 severe storm.

0: threat. Several tornado warnings are in effect for parts of Wisconsin. President Trump says there are no talks with Iran taking place as the Strait of Hormuz stalemate continues. In a Truth Social post, Trump said the U.S. naval blockade in the Strait, quote, remains in full force and effect. He added the Strait is open and operating. In a separate post, Trump put up a map with the Strait circled with a banner saying new U.S. territory. 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

0: know, I've been living in Ireland for the past 2 years because of Mango Mussolini. I read that Project 2025 and said, gotta get myself out of here, you know. And I took my little then 11-year-old kid with me, and I just said, whatever you do, don't tell anyone, because we don't want a lot of press and a lot of paparazzi, so please don't tell anyone. And they're a pretty smart kid, you know, they got it. They said, don't worry, I won't, and then went to school and proceeded to tell their entire class. I'm very sorry, I won't be able to graduate sixth grade with you. I'm being forced to move to another country because the President of the United States hates my mother. But in all fairness, I believe my mother hates him more.
1: Rosie, hero of democracy, absolutely, hitting it out of the park last night. Hey, speaking of heroes of democracy, Chris, we remember, as you know, a couple of homos.
2: Yes.
1: Our amazing straight allies, but not more than Chris Cluey, who,
2: right,
1: the fantastic Minnesota punter, NFL punter. I'm wearing my beautifully unique Sparkle Pony t-shirt because that's what he called,
3: exactly,
1: gay people. I am indeed. Beautifully. But this part, he said, I can assure you gay people getting married will have zero effect on your life. They won't come into your house and steal your children. They won't magically turn you into a lustful monster. Chris has that shirt, but we're on TV, so we could,
2: yeah.
1: They won't even overthrow the government in an orgy of hedonistic debauchery because all of a sudden they have the same legal rights as the other 90% of our population. Anyway, you may remember that letter, him standing up, for the gay community, but he is out here running for in California, down there and behind the orange curtain for California Assembly. Chris Cluey joins us now. Good morning, Chris.
4: Good morning. How's it going, Stephanie?
1: I had to root around trying to find my Sparkle Pony t-shirt for you.
4: It's been a while. I mean, I could go grab the other one from my dresser, but like you said, for TV.
1: But thank you. I didn't realize it'd been that long since you've been on the show, but, you know, we talked that back then, and it does not surprise me. It's so interesting because you say Chris is a former, your bio says, Chris is a former NFL player, coach, et cetera, is passionate about standing up for people who are being left behind. He's no politician. You obviously didn't. A lot of people now are doing this for this country. And you're from Orange County, right? You've lived in Huntington Beach for a long time, right?
4: Yeah. So I grew up in Seal Beach, which is part of the district. And then I currently live in Huntington Beach. I've lived here for the past like 16 years. And I think you're right. Like a lot of people are just seeing the state of the country and are just saying enough is enough. Like, you know, I've never had political aspirations. Like I've never wanted to serve in public office, but I'm not going to sit and watch my country go down the toilet and like not try to do something about that. And I think we're seeing that all over the country.
1: And I'm so glad because we're so tired of hypocrisy, right? It's like right wing MAGA, you know, sports people, they can't put them on Fox enough. And then everyone that has a different view, they need to shut up and punt or shut up and dribble or whatever, right?
4: Yeah, exactly. It's always, you're okay to say your political views as long as we agree with them.
1: But as long as they're right wing.
4: Yeah, exactly.
1: Yeah. Well, so Chris, talk about, you grew up in Seal Beach down there. You had a full scholarship to UCLA. As a USC grad, I'm going to ignore that part.
4: to be fair, we weren't very good when I was at UCLA. We were aggressively mediocre.
1: Well, we won the national championship all 4 years when I was there, but that's not important now. Listen, one of the top punters in the country. You went to the NFL, Minnesota. We have tons of Minnesota fans that obviously have been fans of yours forever since you were with the Minnesota Vikings. You set nearly every punting record in the franchise's history. Do you miss football? I'm just curious.
4: I miss the paycheck.
3: I bet.
1: So you were one of the first active NFL players to publicly champion marriage equality. And, you know, that was when it was, you know, it took some bravery on your part.
2: Absolutely.
1: Back then. And so this isn't new to you, political activism, really, is it?
4: So that was kind of like my first foray into political activism. And I think it's also important to note that at the time, Brendan Iambidejo, who had been playing for the Ravens for a long time and was also a UCLA grad, so I guess there's something in the water at UCLA.
1: Yeah.
4: But it was like I saw that people were in trouble and that I was in a position to do something about it. And the world that I want to live in is one where if I'm in trouble, someone will speak up for me.
1: Yeah.
4: So in order for that to work, if I'm in a position to help someone else, I have to do it. Otherwise, you know, how can I expect it from other people?
1: Who's our other newest crush? Reacher. What's his name?
2: Alan Richmond.
1: Alan Richmond. But it's like we're in the era of bullies from Trump on down. Oh. And we just so appreciate allies like you that are helping us fight the bullies, you know, that are standing
4: right.
1: up.
4: But and I think it's a symbol of, like, you know, kind of this toxic masculinity, right? Where everyone on the right wing seems to think that, oh, you know, as long as you have muscles and you're a strong man, obviously that means you believe in, you know, what the right wing believes in. It's like, no, there's plenty of us who, you know, do what is stereotypically considered manly things that also believe in helping other people, that believe in standing up for the oppressed. Like, that's more masculine than, you know, going and doing 20 pull-ups in front of a TV camera.
1: Yeah, this fake masculinity, exactly. And we appreciate you on our side because you are a smoke show.
4: Thanks. Am I wrong?
1: I know. You live with your wife and two kids. Whatever. My point is.
4: Sorry, everyone. I'm taken.
2: Yeah.
1: I love you. I mean, obviously, we hear about you every now and again with your act because you get arrested because you're like that. You know, you're.
4: Constantly in trouble.
1: Yeah. So tell us about what was the lie? You were arrested at a Huntington Beach city council meeting for peacefully protesting, which is what you get arrested for these days, right? But tell us about that real quick.
4: Yeah, for sure. Yeah. So here in Huntington Beach, our city council, unfortunately, has been hardcore MAGA. Like they've taken over all seven of the council seats, and they've been attacking our public library for the past, going on, I think, 4 years now. And so it started with banning a bunch of books from the public library, primarily LGBTQ+ books, as well as sex ed books. Then they tried to install a book banning board as a parental advisory committee, but which in reality was just a tool to ban more books. Then they tried to privatize the library, and then they tried to put a MAGA plaque on the library. So it was this plaque celebrating the 50th anniversary of the Central Library, but it had this acrostic that said, magical, alluring, galvanizing, adventurous.
1: Oh my God.
4: I don't know about you. But when I think of a library, I do not want to think alluring.
2: Like, right.
4: That's not really the word that springs to mind.
2: Wow.
1: My dad was obviously ran with Goldwater in 64 and was a Nuremberg prosecutor. And it's not inaccurate to point out this is what the Nazis did, burning books. Like, we're just, concentration camps. That's what these ICE facilities are, right?
4: Right. And then that was the thing. That was what I pointed out in my speech before I got arrested. So I went and gave public comment, right? Before I stood out from behind the lectern. And I specifically went down the actual ways that the MAGA party is, which is essentially the Republican Party now, it was exactly the same as the Nazis. And, you know, as a poli-sci history major, I cited my sources to make sure, you know, that it was like, I'm not just making this up. Like, here's the exact examples. And I think it really resonated with a lot of people because this was February of last year when the Doge goons were going into everything and like where were our elected officials, right?
1: Yeah.
4: Like,
1: by the way,
4: was the John Lewis
1: that degree's from UCLA, so it doesn't count.
2: Oh, stop it!
4: It's not quite as good.
1: Jody's mom, Carol Burnett, went to UCLA, so I'm totally outnumbered.
4: Yeah.
1: I'm over Bruined in here this morning.
3: Yeah, sorry.
1: So you're not running for state assembly. I just love how you put it to continue being a fearless voice who fights for people, not politics or special interests. Boy, I don't blame people for saying they're tired of politics, but I keep having to point out both sides don't do it. Politics,
4: right.
1: You know, right now it means Trump and these MAGA, you know, whatever they are, you know, cultists, right?
4: Yeah, so the thing is that there's two important things we have to keep in mind. Is one, we absolutely have to fight back against MAGA politics because it is fundamentally anti-democratic. Like, a MAGA politics cannot exist in the same space as a democracy. So that's what we have to push back against. But the other thing we have to reckon with is that there are legitimate problems in our country that have not been addressed, which is what has led to the rise of someone like Donald Trump. And so what we have to look at is, okay, if what the establishment has been doing worked, we wouldn't be in this position. So that means we have to change what we've been doing. Otherwise, we're just going to keep getting Trump 2.0, 3.0, 4.0. Like, we have to change the fundamental underlying infrastructure that has prevented people from succeeding in this country.
1: Well, you know, in Orange County, we always, up here in L.A., we always like, oh, God, behind the orange curtain, I'm going to start sweating. You know, it was always typically right wing. But, you know, that has started to change, hasn't it? I think even Orange County went for Hillary, didn't it? Yeah.
5: Yes,
1: so it's you know, it's not what it used to be, is it?
4: Right. No, Orange County has become very, very purple now. And like, and I'm not going to lie, like there definitely are still conservative elements within Orange County. And, you know, I'm okay with principled conservatism. Like we may not agree on policy stuff, but if you uphold the idea of democracy, like we can disagree and still be Americans. But you have to uphold the idea of democracy.
1: Right.
4: Like, MAGA does not do that,
1: yeah,
4: which is why we have to fight against it.
1: You know, I'm a cyclist, as I say to a professional athlete. Mm-hmm. I'm a cyclist. so impressed. But I know I do rides down there. A lot of times we go to, you know, Huntington or Newport or whatever, and I'll see some of the Trump flags and whatever. Right. But, you know, I think you're right. It's getting more, I don't know how to say, I always say the site. I just posted something, Chris. I said I wish that America was more like the cycling community, and you know this from athletics in general. It's just the idea of a team. I was just saying, I've never been by the side of the road when every cyclist that went by didn't say, are you okay? Do you need anything? You know, do you need a snack? Do you have a flat? Do you, you know, or when you're in the, you know, you fall out of the Peloton, someone help pushes you back in if you're falling behind, you know, there's stuff on the road. There's stuff here. We're slowing. We're stopping. But, you know, just the idea of people looking out for each other like you did on a team, right?
4: Right. Yeah, exactly. And I've actually been using that in my, you know, campaign speeches and appearances, is that I played with guys who would get into literal fistfights during practice during the week. Right. Like, because, you know, you're out there running, guys get pissed off, they start throwing punches at each other. But then on Sunday, when the lights came on, you know, when things are serious, we're all working together to win the game because we're all focused on the same goal. And I think as a country, we really have become split from that. Like, it's really turned into an us versus them mentality where there's no, you know, there's no interaction between the two sides. It's either you're with us or you're against us. But we have to understand that at the end of the day, we're all Americans. Like, we're all living in the same spot. And it's okay for us to disagree with each other. And it's okay for us to not like each other. We just have to be there for each other and make sure everyone has the same opportunity to succeed and thrive.
1: Well, and you're invested down. I mean, you've lived in Huntington Beach a couple decades. You're raising two kids down there, Ace and Remy, right, that go to public school. Yep. So you've been invested in the community, right? I mean,
4: I mean, aside from the 5 years I lived full-time in Minnesota, like, I've lived in this district my entire life. So, yeah, it's a great area. It just, we need to make sure it's welcoming to everyone. We need to make sure it's representing everyone in the district, and, you know, and not just like a few wealthy interests or a few loud voices that want to keep things that have always benefited them at the expense of everyone else.
1: Yeah. I'm from Buffalo, and people are like, oh, you like cold weather. I'm like, no, I do not.
5: That's why you're here.
1: That's why I'm
4: here. That's why you live in Southern California.
1: Exactly. I've been through a Minnesota winter or two as well. Chris, best of luck to you. I remember I asked you if you would kick the bouquet at my gay wedding, and my love life remains a disaster. So that's still, it's not there yet, but, you know, it's still a possibility.
4: God. Yeah, I'm staying stretched. Just let me know.
6: How can we support you? What's your website?
4: Yeah, so the website is www.cluioc.com. So Cluey, my last name, OC, as in Orange County, .com. And really what we're looking for, obviously financial contributions are great, but I will take your time. So, like, if you want to volunteer for us, you win elections. And the more people we can get out on the streets, you know, the better chance we'll have of winning this.
1: Chris has had our back forever.
6: He really has.
1: Many of us. So please have his back for us now. We're all in this together. Chris, thanks so much. It's been too long.
4: Yeah, no, thank you so much for having me on. And maybe 16 years from now, we'll see where we're at.
1: Yeah. We're not waiting that long. I'll be too old to get married.
6: Yeah.
1: Okay, love you.
6: Thanks, Chris.
1: Right, see you soon. There he is. NFL punter superstar.
6: That's right.
1: Chris Cluey. Fantastic. This portion of the show brought to you by Bristle Beauty. I'm going to for sure brush my hair if Chris is coming over.
6: Chris has had a hair, too.
1: Yeah, yes. Right? I think I'll send him a Bristle Beauty brush.
6: There you go.
1: There you go. Oh, my God. It's a fantastic brush. But, you know, I always was like, when you start to get the hair tangly in there and gunk, and you're like, and you just throw the whole thing out. Not anymore. The Forever Brush by Bristle Beauty. Amazing. It's this beautifully made, incredibly durable, what you call it? You know, the handle.
4: Yeah,
1: handle.
4: That.
1: Built to last. 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
6: Huh.
1: Okay. 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
6: That's the craziest thing I've ever heard.
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0: Well, Chris Cluey's going to be stretching that leg out to kick my my bouquet at my wedding for quite some time. But good for him. He's staying limber, staying stretched. Yeah, he's staying ready.
1: He's ready.
0: He is ready. Okay. Cooper Duper.
2: He is
0: some kind of wonderful.
1: Yeah.
0: Cooper Duper said, great noises, Chris. We're in for 25 bucks. Wish it could be more. Everybody, Steph Head's having Chris's back. Let's
3: CluiOC.
0: Uh-oh. Okay. Yeah, nice plug. This is your first day in radio?
3: Shut up. .com. CluiOC.com.
1: There you go.
0: Okay, fantastic. All right.
3: Wow.
1: It's usually a .com, but...
3: sometimes it's a .org because it's a campaign.
1: Right.
0: It is Tuesday, and you will see me next Tuesday as well.
3: Yeah, okay.
0: Okay. Kyle Kalinske, real quick.
3: Oh.
0: Yes, to...
4: All the Republicans have is bigotry. That's literally all they have. The idea of a Republican actually running on policies is, it's comical, it's laughable. I can't tell you the last time a Republican actually ran on policies and believed in a certain set of policies. All they believe in is cutting taxes for the billionaires, supporting the Epstein class nonstop. All they believe in is endless wars of aggression, self-dealing, authoritarianism when it comes to your private life, right? They're anti-trans, they're anti-gay, they're anti-every minority group.
0: Yeah, this is to our point. We would have thought before Orange County, forget it, but Chris is doing really well. Mm-hmm. I mean, in Tallarico in Texas, yep. I think this really is a anything can happen year, you know.
1: Mm-hmm.
0: Kevin in D.C. Hi, Kev.
5: Well, good morning. In light of you being on C-SPAN, I guess I will bust out my old good morning, Alabaster Angel. Haven't said that in a while.
1: Thank you. There you go.
5: And I guess you would be Alabaster Angel A.B., Jody. But anyway, it's taken this long where I can speak about this without being angry, messing up the vibe of your program. But I've been upset ever since Trump said those disgusting slurs about McCain's service. I had a lot of disagreements with McCain, but never on his service. And the fact that he was brave enough to, you know, take torture, not wanting his men to stay there while he went.
1: Yeah.
5: Leading up to now where he treats these men, these Americans, like cannon fodder. And keg's breath is no better. I can't believe, I believe you said you don't believe that there are armed veterans or service veterans that support this regime. I really don't get it either. But then I don't understand Tinos who voted for him.
0: Not only is he a draft dodging coward, Jody, he has been disrespecting veterans in myriad ways. We could go through the whole list. It's just too exhaustive to even. And look at just all these headlines. Pentagon, carrier condition reports are old news. You know, U.S. warship spent days without power, AC, or toilets.
1: Yeah, it was bad.
0: I mean, Hegseth, blockade of Iran can continue indefinitely. Oh, can it? I mean, it's just like someone tweeted, they said no new wars. Now they're saying they will stay in the Middle East indefinitely.
3: Right.
0: Americans don't want more forever wars, Jason Crow posted. And then the corruption and self-dealing, Iran denied, Jared Kushner, who is, said Monday talks with Iran are better than ever, though he acknowledged the sides had yet to reach an understanding.
3: Yeah.
0: Iran said there are no talks.
3: Right.
0: But this lie by Trump is nothing more than a fantasy. And someone said a private citizen with no security clearance and a massive financial stake in the region tells American News he can't go into the details of negotiations with Iran. Banana Republic stuff. Mike Nellis joins us next.
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7: This is a WCPT Civil Rights Snapshot. In August of 2022, American Airlines hosted the Bessie Coleman Aviation All-Stars Tour, celebrating the 100th anniversary of Bessie Coleman performing the first public flight by a woman of color. Bessie was a phenomenal pilot, but her path to get there was far from easy. When Bessie was 23, she moved in with her brothers who were returning from World War I. Bessie's brothers would tease Bessie because in France, women were allowed to fly planes, something Bessie could not. Determined, Bessie applied to several flight schools across the country, where she was declined for being a woman and being of color. Remembering what her brother said, Bessie taught herself French and applied and was accepted to the Caudron Brothers School of Aviation in France and received her international pilot's license in 1921. Coleman traveled the country giving speeches and demonstrations, refusing to speak anywhere that was segregated. Sadly, in 1926, due to a loose wrench stuck in the engine, Bessie followed the plane to her death. Bessie's death was tragic, but it shows that even in 2022, your legacy still lives on. Please stay vigilant about our civil rights. The fight is never over.
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14: Can you pledge that the Justice Department will always act independently of the White House?
15: No, I'm not going to pledge that, and no attorney general should ever pledge that.
14: Well, I guess big picture, if the president asks you to do something that you feel crosses an ethical or legal line, would you do it?
15: The president will never ask me to do something unethical or legal or illegal. He never has. Oh, he never will.
0: Oh, my God. Oh, my God. Okay, Todd Blanche on Meet the Press. Wow, wow, wow. That's just, first of all, yes, every attorney general has pledged that.
1: Yes.
0: Since time in memoriam until you. Okay, bring my friend in. Here comes Mike Nellis, Chicago Tough.
16: That's right.
17: Because now
18: Mike Nellis gets it done.
17: Nellis gets it done.
1: I've become kind of a weird stalky fan, like I read everything you write.
17: Now
18: Nellis gets it done.
17: Nellis gets it done. Now.
0: Yeah.
18: Nellis gets it
0: Take
18: done.
0: Take that, DOJ.
17: Gets it done.
0: Mike Nellis. Okay, group hug, everybody. Group hug.
1: Yeah.
19: Stephanie, you know, it's amazing. Todd Blanche actually told me that if I don't spill the beans on all of my clients to him, he's going to make me listen to that song in a jail cell for 10,000 hours. I almost broke.
0: On a loop.
19: But I'm too strong.
0: You are Chicago strong.
19: That's right. I was Chicago tough. What
0: so,
19: I've heard.
0: You are all over the news, of course. Yeah. You are the latest
19: unfortunately
0: target of Trump's, you know, DOJ and vindictive prosecutions. I hate to even dignify this. I know you've said this. So it's based on this ridiculous Laura Loomer conspiracy theory. But can you just give people the thumbnail? Because I know this broke over the weekend. The U.S. Attorney's Office in Chicago has spent the last year investigating your firm. go ahead.
19: Yeah, so I have to be careful about what I can or cannot say, I apologize. The matter is considered ongoing. But basically the long and short of it is, in 2024, Laura Loomer created a conspiracy theory related to me and my business partner. It was associated with Donald Trump's fraud case in New York City, where Donald Trump became a felon, which he's very mad about and cannot let go. The one time in his life he's ever experienced accountability. The conspiracy theory is ridiculous. It's not even worth dignifying the actual details of it. Zero actual evidence from Laura Loomer. She convinced the House Judiciary Committee to open an investigation into my firm, which is the whole reason I became a public figure in the first place. Nobody knew who I was back then, and I preferred it that way, but here we are. I got into a very public back and forth with Jim Jordan, who threatened to hold me in contempt of Congress if I didn't basically spill the beans on my clients, which there's nothing to spill. But I told him no, I would not give him the private communications between me and my clients. Fast forward now, Donald Trump's DOJ is basically doing the same thing. And again, I can't really comment much more beyond that, but it's crap and a huge waste of time. And a good reminder that this administration is not spending any time on anything that might actually help improve your life or keep you safe. They're just harassing private citizens.
0: Yep. That's right. And Mike, can I just say, you know how effective you are when you become one of these targets. I am protected by my own mediocrity, but you, my friend... I keep
19: you
0: saying
19: tell that to Sean Hannity the next time you're roasting him on live TV.
0: But I gotta say too, I'm sorry, the right is filled with grifters like Laura Loomer, and I just thought it was so striking. You wrote this amazing piece. I actually feel bad for Laura Loomer. And you said don't do a GoFundMe for me. You said just support me, subscribe. So, you know, we've been encouraging people to do that all morning. I just thought both sides don't do it. Tallarico campaign refunds $1 million in excess donations. Like, you know what I mean?
19: Well, James Tallarico has more money than God.
0: Did
19: you see the story? James Tallarico has so much money, he's literally hiring Republican campaign operatives.
0: Yes. But can I just, because I've always said you're a bigger man than I. But this piece is amazing because it goes to the larger place we're in. You just said for the better part of the last several years, she's tried to destroy your life, Laura Loomer. She's gone after your staff, your company, your family. You said this weekend the New York Times story obviously broke. You said I sat with all of it. What I landed on isn't hate. It isn't even anger anymore. It's something closer to pity. I actually feel bad for her. She attacked me for my weight. She attacked me for my history with my own mental health. And you said 2 days of her precious, one precious life spent obsessing over somebody you hate. And you said, what a sad, lonely way to live. It's the behavior of someone with no real human connection, no community holding her up outside a handful of dead enders on X. First of all, I want to say I hope you know that you're the opposite, that you have such an amazing community of people holding you up that love you, not just your family, but, you know, all of us out here that, you know, just appreciate what you do. But I just thought this was, you said, I worked this weekend, too. But I also built Legos with my son. I watched the Cubs. I took my wife downtown for a date to see The Notebook and a great dinner. I grilled out back and made a hell of a pork roast. Oh, I know you're salivating.
3: Oh, yeah.
0: I did all that because
19: it was good. I got it. I spent like half a day on it.
0: Chicago guys know their meat. Yeah. Just saying. Yeah, that's Chicago. A slab of meat there.
19: The Bears.
0: You said I did all that, though, because I have a full, vibrant life, one filled with meaning and connection and love. And somewhere in the middle of all that, it hit me. Laura Loomer can't take any of it away from me. Her own father has publicly said his daughter has serious mental health issues and probably needs to be institutionalized. Think about what that does to a person who has no family and no friends to catch them. And it points to something sick in our culture right now. In any other era, Laura Loomer would be a crackpot on a corner with a tinfoil hat, and the world would simply walk past her. Instead, the worst version of social media handed her a rocket, then MAGA handed her power, and Trump handed people like her access to the machinery of the federal government. That's what's different about where we are. These are usually fringe internet lunatics, right?
19: Yeah. Well, I mean, it's at every available person inside this MAGA movement that we spend a lot of time talking about, they're all just really sad, tragic cases. Even Donald Trump. Like, I pity Donald Trump. There's a man who's never experienced real love or connection or community in his life. It's why he's incapable of empathy. When Lindsey Graham died a couple weeks ago, like, I kind of felt bad for Lindsey Graham, too, because he couldn't be honest with people about who he was. And that's just a miserable thing. And then for Loomer, she spent the whole weekend tweeting at me about my weight and my mental health and this conspiracy theory. And I responded to some of it. I did work this weekend. I'm not going to pretend like I didn't. But I also got to spend time with my friends and my family. And I got to do things that make life worth living. And I think for me, in the first Trump administration, I was working so much, I let my whole career get consumed by my job that I forgot to be like a fully realized human being.
0: Yeah.
19: And I now kind of remember that. So even though I spent Saturday morning reacting to the New York Times story, which I did not think was going to drop then, and even though I'm quoted in it, I was still surprised by like the reaction to it that day. I still got to actually like take my wife out on a date and like go have a nice meal. And I sobbed my eyes out at the Notebook musical that's playing here in Chicago, which is really good. And people should go
0: see
19: it.
0: Now that's an alpha male.
16: Yeah.
19: There's an alpha male. Yeah. It was bad. I'm a crier. I cry at the drop of a hat. Like, commercials, movies, doesn't matter. But she doesn't have any of that. Like, I mean, her own family has basically ostracized her. I hope that someday that she gets the help that she needs and she realizes, you know, with all the hurt that she's caused to a lot of people. And by the way, like, I'm not a victim in any of this. Like, I've been able to turn this into something pretty successful for me. It's a big part of the reason I'm here, but I feel bad for my former business partner and her family that's wrapped up in this. I feel bad for my staff and my family who have been caught up in all of this. And I feel a responsibility to that too, which is why I keep punching back and not giving them what they want. Because what they want is the private communications between me and my clients in the hopes that they can find something embarrassing to send to the Daily Wire. And I'm not going to give that to them. I don't think any of that exists anyway, but as a matter of principle, I won't do it.
0: A lot of this has to do with you were Kamala's, you know, one of her senior strategists. So,
19: right. Well, and I didn't even work for Kamala at the time that they came after me. They keep asking me for stuff that doesn't exist. They're like, send us your emails with Kamala Harris from 2024. I'm like, they don't exist.
0: Yeah.
19: It's ridiculous.
0: Mike, can I say this is one of the most Christian things I've read? It's like, as someone said, what Mayor Mondani is doing in New York, this Muslim mayor is doing is more Christian, you know, in terms of, you know.
19: Oh, yeah. Well, most of these people are completely fake Christians. Like, they're just, they're awful. Like, Ken Paxton in Texas is a fake Christian.
0: Yeah. Can I just read this? Because I just thought this was. You must be going through an enormous amount of personal stress over all this and professional. And you just said a lot of you have reached out to ask what you can do. Here it is. Keep supporting us as independent content creators so we can build something fully sustainable and impossible to intimidate, because that's how you beat this. Pardon me. You build things that they can't scare into submission. You build communities they don't control. You build a white life whose meaning doesn't rise and fall with the attention of powerful people. Don't start a GoFundMe. Don't worry about us. And you know, you sort of, so that was also nice that like, you're kind of saying all of, like, let's support all of us that do this. And it's a we that's going to defeat this form of fascism. And you just said, for me, I'm going to keep doing what actually matters. Focus on the people you love. Work on being better. Be of service to your community. Do some good. Build some Legos. Gorilla pork roast. Not you, Jody. You're a vegetarian.
16: Yeah.
0: Touch grass. Build a life so full of
19: meaning. Make an eggplant parmesan for Jody.
16: Yeah. There you go.
0: Substitutions apply on Mike's writing. Build a life so full of meaning that people like Laura Loomer can't possibly take it from you. And whatever you do, don't let the bastards grind you down. You are a profile in courage, sir, and a hero of democracy. So thank you for, you know, just for all you do and write and how you inspire other people. And I'm telling you, you push stuff into the national conversation that hasn't been there yet. You were the first one saying, what about Max Miller? What about Max Miller?
3: Absolutely.
0: You're like, yeah, I'm happy to talk about Graham Platner. What about Max Miller? What about Max Miller?
19: I'm still so mad they tried to get away with Max Miller. I mean, they're still trying to get away with Max Miller. It's crazy. On the GoFundMe stuff is like, I had a lot of people reach out offering to do that, and I appreciate it, but like, I think your money would be better served finding other people who are not as far along in the process of building an independent media company and supporting them, because I guarantee you that there are a lot of people out there that are not in the position that I am, who are being harassed by the federal government in one way or another, who are being harassed by MAGA. I don't know if you saw this story of Dean Withers right now. It's like a MAGA person created like a fake profile of a 13-year-old girl that's accusing him of SA sexual assault.
0: My God.
19: And the actual 13-year-old girl had to come out and say that that's not her. And like, that's the type of disgusting stuff that they're doing to content creators. And my guess is there's 10,000 stories we haven't heard of. So please support us if you'd like to. I mean, on Substack, it's $8 a month, $80 a year. It means a lot. Yeah. But also go find somebody else that's like at the beginning of their journey, where that paid subscription, that little bit of support will mean so much more to them, because they'll be able to kickstart their career. Like, there are a lot of people that are working a regular job and doing this on the side. This is my career alongside my consulting business. Help support people so that they can become full-time creators, because we need more people doing this.
3: Yep.
0: Mike, I say it every day that, you know, cowardice is contagious, and so is courage. And so, you know, this breaking news story today, ABC has filed a First Amendment lawsuit against the FCC, accusing it of waging a retaliatory campaign because it disapproves of what it broadcasts. You've seen this, the FCC going after The View on the equal time stuff. They announced an investigation into Disney, ABC, and its subsidiaries back in April. But I'm hoping people inspired by people like you are starting to find their spine and their courage and saying no to fascism, right?
19: Yeah, well, I think more and more Donald Trump is really unpopular, and he's just completely blown whatever opportunity he had to actually remake the country. So people are leaving him in droves. I mean, I think in the Reuters poll from this morning, he's at 33%, which is the lowest he's ever recorded in their polling. So it's a bad situation. But if you are ABC, if you are like the law firms at the beginning of the Trump administration that folded to Donald Trump, every time you do that, he's like you give a mouse a cookie. Yep. He's just going to come back and ask for more. They think, oh, we can placate him here. We can. It's like Neville Chamberlain, right? Like we're going to give up parts of Europe to Hitler and then it's all going to be fine.
0: Yeah.
19: But it doesn't work that way. Like these guys take and take and take and take. And so part of the reason that, look, it would have been easier for me when Jim Jordan sent me that subpoena to go, okay, you could have all of this because I truly, there's nothing in there. There's nothing interesting in there other than like minor communications from like junior staffers that might be embarrassing to them. And I could have just protected myself in that instance and just give it to them and saved a lot of money. But it was the principle of the matter because they would have found some crap to go further into my life, to go further after other Democratic digital firms, whatever. They're trying to dismantle our infrastructure right now because keep in mind, the DOJ is actively trying to take down ActBlue based again on a conspiracy theory because they know it is the single most effective fundraising platform for the Democratic Party. We can't let them get away with this. You've got to say no when they abuse their power. Otherwise, they're going to keep abusing it. If ABC had kept Jimmy Kimmel off the air, they would have gone after Jimmy Fallon. They would have gone after Seth Meyers. And, like, I don't even really watch any of those shows. Like, truth be told, I've never watched an episode of Jimmy Kimmel's show. Jimmy, I know you're listening, so I'm sorry to that. It's the principle of the fact. You might not be my favorite comedian, but you're doing your work and you have a right to do that. And ABC has the right to choose what on-air talent they put on and off.
0: And Mike,
19: the government doesn't make that decision for them.
0: This is why you're our favorite alpha liberal, even though you don't know what that means. But it's because
19: I just don't believe it. I just don't.
0: You model Chris and I talked about this. I discovered you myself.
19: Are you going to wait? Are you saying that Andrew Tate isn't an alpha male? Like, come on.
0: No, but I think you model how Democrats should fight is my point.
19: Yes.
0: And I love you piss off all the wrong people, speaking of which you said Andrew Tate's skeevy lawyer just blocked me on X, even though I've never tweeted at him before. Hysterical. What a bunch of snowflakes.
19: I love it. If you tally up the people who have blocked me on X in just the last year, it is Joe McBride, the Tate lawyer. It is Meghan McCain. It is Spencer Pratt. And it is Nero, who is Milo Yolanda. The guy who was fired for basically being a pedo at CPAC.
0: Right.
19: So like I wear that stuff with a badge of honor. I love it.
0: And by the way, we keep saying Ossoff is on fire, and you commented on that. Ossoff being the one to single-handedly force the media to report the truth about Trump's secret girlfriend would be a hell of a folklore story on the campaign trail in 2028. Just saying. But I mean, he's obviously struck a nerve because
19: he's got the White House on tilt. The White House is completely on tilt right now. They are losing their minds. There is, from just a basic PR crisis communication standpoint, you should never respond to John Ossoff saying something about the alleged mistress of the president of the United States. You're only making the story bigger.
0: Right.
19: And the way that Ossoff framed the entire fight was around Donald Trump spending more time with his girlfriend than doing anything to help improve your life. This is an awful, awful fight. What they got them to do is, like, last night I was on one of the conservative shows. They played the full clip of John Ossoff attacking Donald Trump beforehand to lead into the Natalie Harp story. Like, what a stupid thing for them to do. Like, why are you doing that? Why are you giving airtime to John Ossoff like that? Just awful. He played this masterfully. I'm very proud of his team.
0: Yeah. One more marching order from Mike Nellis before the midterms. You said the left wing of the Democratic Party cannot win without the middle, and the middle cannot win without the left.
20: Yeah.
0: One cannot exist without the other.
20: Yep.
0: Thank you for that. And can I just say, you don't win the ridiculous vindictive prosecution of the week. The headline, Trump blames vandals for grass damage by his stage, wins.
19: But what do they do? Do they bring a bunch of dogs to pee all over the yard before his UFC fight? Like, what? I don't understand.
0: We love you, Mike Nellis. Please support everything Mike does at Endless Urgency and elsewhere. We love you so much, honey. Hang in there.
19: Thank you. See you next week.
0: All right.
3: Thanks.
0: 49 minutes after the hour. Jody Hamilton's still here.
21: I got to go.
0: Oh, Jody's got to go. All right.
3: Bye.
21: Bye.
0: Don't leave me too, audience. We'll be right back on the Stephanie Miller Show.
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0: The morbidly rich who bought our government are counting on you to sit this thing out. Don't give them the satisfaction. The Harbin Report is free to join, and it's where our community goes to see what they're really doing. Every day, I connect the dots that they don't want connected, from the Powell memo to Citizens United to the checkpoints and surveillance machinery that's going up right now. But this isn't a lecture. It's a fight, and you're not in it alone. Thousands of us are already here, reading, arguing, organizing, and fighting like our children's future depends on it. Because it does. We refuse to be spectators while democracy gets sold off piece by piece. Free means free. 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No paywall, no catch. Come stand with us and let's take this country back together. That's Hartman Report. Hartman with two N's at the end. 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Check it out.
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0: Stephanie Miller. The politics of
1: dancing. Yeah. It is the Stephanie Miller Show. How fantastic is Mike Anellis?
2: Yep.
1: The best. He posted, Trump just yelled at another female reporter for asking a simple question about the living conditions for sailors on the USS Lincoln. I mean, right? It's the same thing. All the, who are you with? Fake news, you fake news. Quiet, quiet. Please, please, can't someone please say quiet, Wiggy? I know that you'll get thrown out, but just say quiet, Wiggy. Because of his wig. Okay. Let's see. I mentioned this to Mike, but... I've never heard of this. James Tallarico keeps raising too much money.
2: Yeah.
1: He has already raised more than...
2: People war chest, don't they?
1: He's raised more than $70 million in his bid to defeat Ken Paxton for U.S. Senate. He has raised more than any other non-incumbent candidate this cycle. But I guess a lot of Tallarico donors are exceeding their federal donation limits. And so when have we ever heard on that, right, on the Republican side? They're giving money back. Also, I told Mike he is not the most ridiculous prosecution. Trump blames vandals for grass damage by his own stage. He said vandals are to blame for large swaths of dead grass on the National Mall near the World War II Memorial, the same spot where he they built the stage and hosted crowds for his ridiculous July 4th thing.
2: It was a stage for all of the acts that they canceled on it.
1: Yes. He said, look what vandals did to the grass connecting to the vandalized World War II monument and the vandal.

0: She's...
1: I like her. She's good.
0: But, you know, the obvious contradiction of January 6th, right? She said... Mr. Attorney General, on President Trump's first day in office, as you know, he pardoned everyone who attacked the Capitol on January 6th, including 172 people who pleaded guilty to assaulting police officers. How is that consistent with your pledge to always protect law enforcement? And he basically just, do we have that kid stumbling around, the homina, homina, homina? There's nothing inconsistent about that, he said. Any president's pardon powers are not limited. Of course, it's completely inconsistent. After Welker pointed out Trump did the opposite of that effectively, and police officers were beaten with baseball bats and flagpoles, every attorney general vows to protect law enforcement, including me, and so I'm not opining on what President Trump did is wrong. Of course it's wrong. He pardoned people right. that are cop beaters. Isn't it inconsistent with what you said, though? Blanche, absolutely not. There's a difference. There's a difference, Kristen. We will prosecute anybody if later a president chooses to pardon that. That is just a bunch of nonsense. That's basically, I don't need to read you the whole transcript. That's basically what happened. There is no defending it.
1: Right.
0: There's no defending it. Why am I going into my Seinfeld register?
1: I don't know.
0: Who are these people that defend the cop beaters? Hey, that's it for us. We have Man Meat Wednesday tomorrow.
1: Yep.
0: We've got our Malcolm Nance and, of course, Carlos L's Rocky. We will see you then.
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5: NBC News Radio, I'm Tammy Trujillo. Byron Donalds is projected to win the Republican primary for Florida governor. The congressman is endorsed by President Trump. Donalds will face former Congressman David Jolly in the midterms. Current Governor Ron DeSantis is term limited from running. The two leading candidates of Alaska's U.S. Senate primary are headed to the November election. In Alaska, primary candidates from all parties compete on the same ballot, with the top four advancing to the general election. On Tuesday, NBC News projected that Democratic Mary Peltola will face off against Republican Dan Sullivan, with the other two candidates yet to be decided. A second Republican named Dan Sullivan's also on the ballot and may make it to the next round. Peltola's campaign has denied any involvement with the second Sullivan. Paramount Skydance is demanding $1.9 billion in fees, citing delays in its pending merger with Warner Brothers Discovery. Daniel Martindale reports.
6: The company wants so-called ticking fees owed to Warner shareholders paid by California, 11 other states, and the Writers Guild of America. In June, the Justice Department gave Paramount Skydance approval to buy Warner Brothers Discovery for $111 billion. The deal was initially anticipated to close in September, but the antitrust lawsuit filed by 12 states is holding it up. A trial scheduled for March of next year is threatening months of delays and mounting daily costs. I'm Daniel Martindale.
5: Harvard University has agreed to pay over $50 million to settle a lawsuit over human remains. A Boston judge on Tuesday approved a class action settlement that would resolve lawsuits filed against the university following the 2023 arrest of the Harvard Medical School's morgue manager. Last year, former morgue manager Cedric Lodge was sentenced to 8 years in prison for stealing organs and other body parts from donated cadavers and selling them out of his home. On Tuesday, Harvard agreed to pay $53 million to settle the lawsuits. 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
5: You know, Karen, one of the things that I've said before, I learned this way back in the day when I was a lifeguard, that you save the people that are closest to you. Boat tips over. Don't try to save the one that's screaming the loudest, that's the furthest away, because you'll end up going past the people that are more easily savable, that can actually help you save more people. And it stayed with me. That I learned that when I was 16 years old. It stayed with me to this day. And that's kind of how, and I've said it before on this show, that's the thing I think we have to kind of embrace right now. Continually, when it comes to growing the party, getting the party back in the right order, getting those voters off the bench, is making sure that we're saving the ones that are closest to us one by one. You talk about it a lot. Michelle Pelletier talks about it a lot in terms of one person at a time. We just all, but if, and here's the thing, if all of us are saving one person at a time, look at what we got. I mean, it's pretty badass when we do it that way, don't you think?
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13: Well, hey, top of the Tuesday to you. We've got a lot going on today. Congressman Mark Pocan will be with us in just a moment for an entire hour, our Middays with Mark. Today is Tuesday, right? Oh, okay. Usually they're on Wednesday, but it's working out this way. Okay. A national town hall meeting. We'll be right. We'll get to that in just a moment. At the top of our second hour, Heidi Sigmund Kuda is going to be with us, issuing a warning about why Trump is attacking the International Criminal Court. And my daily take, Donald Trump drops a good genetics bomb and reopens a dark chapter in American history. In the and also, the ABC is attacking Trump's FCC with a First Amendment lawsuit. over an alleged retaliatory campaign. In our third hour, Christopher Armitage is going to drop by. He's got a blueprint for beating America's would-be autocrats. Also, Medicare for All destroys the cost argument, and it's the Cato Institute, the former Charles Koch Foundation that did it. It could save America $40 trillion. And Trump gets caught voting by mail just 1 month after calling it inherently corrupt. So we've got a lot to talk about today. And also just a quick tip or heads up, Friday, September 25th, I realize it's like a month and a half away, but I'll be at Powell City of Books here in Portland doing a reading or a book, whatever you call it, on my brand new book, Who Killed the American Dream, the greatest political crime ever told. So Congressman Mark Pocan is on the line with us. He represents the 2nd District of Wisconsin. He's a former chair of the Congressional Progressive Caucus, current member. He's on the House Committee on Appropriations, Foreign Affairs, co-chair and co-founder of the Defense Spending Reduction Caucus. Has a great weekly podcast that I subscribe to. It's available on Apple Podcasts called With Liberty and Justice for Some. His website is pocan.house.gov, which is also his Blue Sky handle. Congressman, welcome back to the program. It's always great having you with us.
14: Yeah, well, thanks for having me, Tom. Glad to be here.
13: A couple of things I wanted to ask you about let me just toss these out and you can riff on them. And if there's anything else on your mind, go off on that too. And then we'll pick up calls. And just for our callers, Congressman Pocan will be with us for the hour. The number is 202-808-9925. Normally he's here on Wednesdays, but it is Tuesday and we are live. So, don't worry. First of all, Trump has declared the Strait of Hormuz as new U.S. territory. I'm wondering your thoughts on the consequences of that, or if that's just hyperbole, or, what's going on with that? And also, why is Hakeem Jeffries saying no to Medicare for All? He campaigned on it when he first ran for Congress.
14: Yeah. So let me start with, I think when you look at the war in Iran, there's so many ripple effects of bad that come out of what's going on. First of all, we don't really know how to get out of it. Iran is playing Donald Trump, I think, masterfully, more than I think ever in any conflict with the United States. And, the way he's treated troops that have been there for way too long and finally replacing them, but then demeaning them in doing that. The way he's fighting with South Korea right now over siding with Kim Jong-un over our sixth biggest trading partner and great ally of South Korea, simply because they won't get involved in the Iranian war with him, as no other country really wants to do anyway. And then this most recent, him trying to take credit for some territory that he can't. I mean, it's just stop already. It's just watching Donald Trump continue to do the most bizarre and say the most bizarre things that have, lots of other ramifications. So I wish I could have a good answer why he does this other than, America's most obnoxious man-child, Donald Trump, this is what he does. And this is why I think in November we'll be in good place. And then I just think, no one should be dismissing, I think, the need for universal health care, right? We are the only industrialized nation that doesn't have it. The best plan out there, and unless someone has a better one, I'm open to hear it, is Medicare for All, right? Because Medicare is one of the most popular programs we currently offer. And I think, we've got about 120 members who support it. But I think when you look at what just happened to the Affordable Care Act, taking away the subsidies, making it less affordable, when you look at what's going to happen next year with Medicaid, where 7 million people will lose access to health care, more than ever, we need to be figuring out why we're the only industrialized nation that doesn't have universal health care. So maybe there's another plan out there, but I think it's going to be the issue of the 2028 presidential campaign, and everyone should be talking about how to fix this for all Americans.
13: I was watching MSNBC this morning, and they played a clip of Donald Trump going off on CNN's reporter in the White House, where he was calling her I forget the exact words, but, he likes to call women, and particularly black women. I don't know if she was or not. I don't think so, but she was a woman. He likes to call them, nasty and dirty and stupid and fake and all this kind of stuff. And it suddenly hit me, I wrote this book, The Last American President, and really did a deep dive into his childhood. And this is how his father treated him, constantly berating him, telling him he was no good, trying to his father's idea of motivation is to beat people up, basically. And it just hit me that this is just a very wounded, I mean, literally mentally ill, but very, very badly damaged human being here.
14: And I have one more argument, too. He's also just an awful person.
13: Yeah.
14: You know, I think fundamentally, this is a guy who doesn't pay his vendors, who has gone bankrupt on other businesses that relied on him multiple times, has done so many things that have been so awful to so many people. At the end of the day, there may be some roots to it, but he is an awful person.
13: Yeah.
14: And I think we just have to remember that, you know, every day is one less day that Donald Trump is president. That's my morning mantra, and I think we just all need to have that every day.
13: Yeah, one of our regular callers, Kenyatta, calls him Smitty. I call him Biff. I think, you know, he's that bully.
14: Bully, yes.
13: Yeah, it's really sad.
14: No, it's pathetic. Yeah.
13: Before we pick up calls, anything on your mind you wanted to put out there?
14: You know, honestly, we're around in the House for two more weeks in district. Next week we're supposed to be in D.C. I've got a feeling they may throw that back at us because we're home Labor Day week. But, you know, in the Senate is home right now. This is your opportunity to find where your member of Congress could be and have a conversation with them. It's also an election year. They should be doing more outreach than ever. So if you really want to have that face-to-face interaction, which, by the way, is the best interaction you can have, take advantage of it in the coming weeks.
13: There you go. All right. Well, let's pick up some calls here. Chris in Littleton, Colorado, you are on the air with Congressman Pocan.
15: Yeah, good morning, Congressman Pocan. My question is, the real threat to America is small drones destroying the U.S. big, expensive weapons. Ukraine is destroying Russia's big, expensive weapons with small, cheap drones, and the whole world is learning how that works. And multi-billionaires in the military-industrial complex stealing over half of Americans' tax dollars every year and bankrupting America. This requires endless wars for profits and endless wars for big oil profits.
13: So, Chris, what's your question?
15: Well, my question is, these billionaires are not going to want to just make small drones because they don't make any money off of it. So what are we going to do to upgrade our military to a good force with small drones that can protect our whole country?
13: Well, Don Jr. has a solution for that, doesn't he, Congressman?
14: Well, part of the mix, right? You're going to have companies. You do have companies doing this right now. But what's Pete Hegseth most worried about right now? Testosterone. Like, where these guys live on when we, you know, as rightfully pointed out, you can do warfare in a very different way, certainly than, you know, 40, 50 years ago, but certainly more than even a decade ago. And that will change how we do things. And I completely agree. A trillion or a trillion and a half proposed by Donald Trump for the Pentagon is ridiculous when we have real needs for real people. But, you know, they're talking about testosterone. And that's the problem. They're leaving people on a ship for hundreds of days. And Donald Trump is telling them as he's sitting in his, you know, office that looks like the golden goose threw up on it, you know, that somehow they're okay and they have plenty of food and everything. Well, clearly he does, but it is a problem. And, you know, they just don't have the right priorities.
13: Yeah, for sure. It's 15 minutes past the hour. We'll be back with more of your calls for Congressman Mark Pocan in just a moment. It's Middays with Mark Tuesday edition here on the Tom Hartman program. Congressman Pocan, former chair of the Congressional Progressive Caucus, taking your calls for the hour in our national town hall meeting. Stick around. We'll be right back with more of your calls for Representative Mark Pocan.
0: This is the Tom Hartman Program.
13: Pocan.house.gov is both his website and his blue sky handle. Check it out. We'll be right back with your calls for Representative Pocan.

0: You were promised something. Work hard, play by the rules, and you'd own a home, raise a family, retire with dignity. I mean, that was the deal, right? It was called the American dream. So what happened to it? Well, here's the truth nobody told you. It didn't die, it was killed. And we know who did it, when they did it, and how they got away with it for almost 150 years. It starts with a lie buried in a court case way back in 1886, and it runs straight through Ronald Reagan and his administration. And it's still robbing you blind right now. This wasn't bad luck. It was a crime. Who Killed the American Dream? The Greatest Political Crime Ever Told is the new book by me, Tom Hartman. It's available at fine bookstores everywhere. It's time that you knew who did it. Who Killed the American Dream? The Greatest Political Crime Ever Told by Tom Hartman.
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0: 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Welcome back. 22 minutes past the hour. Congressman Mark Pocan taking your calls for the hour. Richard in Western New York, you're on the air with Representative Pocan.
13: Oh, thank you. Yeah, I was just calling. I received an email yesterday from the Treasury Department that says that in late October, essentially, my current login to the TreasuryDirect.com website will be disabled. And in order to continue to manage the I-bonds and so on I have there, I'll have to agree to the terms and service of ID.me. I'm not really keen. I don't really trust them, given their reputation. I don't think I should have to, you know, agree to new terms for I-bonds I've already purchased that can't be transferred out. And the only way to get the 1099 for tax reporting is through that account. So I don't know how I'll do that once I can't log in. Is there anything we can do to get that changed?
14: I don't know, but I also received that. And, you know, I am going to do the transfer over because I think that's what they've set up for access to the account. I do feel it's a secure access point, but if you're really concerned, I don't have an answer for you offhand, but I don't think they're looking at trying to allow dual ways to have access to that site. So I wish I had a better answer for you other than, you know, I've received it myself and I am going to do the new sign in.
0: Tom in Columbus, Ohio, you're on the air with Representative Pocan.
15: Hey, Congressman Mark, I can't help but feel that Trump is doing all this crazy stuff as a test. What can he get away with? Who's going to stop him? The reflecting pond to putting gold paint on those beautiful statues to changing the name on the America 250 to Freedom 250 and stealing the money to murdering people in boats to declaring Hormuz as an American thing. These are all tests for us from people like Stephen Miller and Bannon. Just how much can he get away with?
14: Tom, I feel your pain. You know, I almost every day when he does these things and he does them multiple times a day, I'm like, is he trying to lose? Is he trying to give up Republican control of Congress? But I just think that's who Donald Trump is. He's a, as we said, at the head of the program, an enormously troubled individual. He doesn't want to play by the rules. He thinks, you know, he's that grumpy old guy, get off his lawn, do things his way. And it's just Donald Trump. The good news is hopefully that brings us Democratic Congress, Democratic Senate, and we can actually do proper oversight and put an end to what Donald Trump's been doing. But I ask the same questions that you do when I see some of these things, because I cannot understand a positive logic out of what he's trying to do.
0: You know, Craig Unger, who has written two biographies of Trump, essentially, proposes that he became basically a Russian asset back in the 80s, that Putin's billionaire oligarchs bailed him out in the 90s and the 2000s when he was bankrupt. And he's basically owned by Putin. I mean, he just came out and said he wants to redesign our battleships and our aircraft carriers, the ones that are being built right now, which is going to slow down by at least 2 or 3 years the deployment of these things, and which would work tremendously to Putin's benefit if he wants to attack the Baltic states and we're out of resources. And these guys are having phone conversations literally every 2 weeks since Trump was sworn into office, Trump and Putin. What do you think about that theory, that Trump is actually trying to destroy America, trying to destroy our alliances, all because Putin is walking him through how to do it?
14: Yeah, no, I've heard a whole lot of other suggestions, like, does he have something on the president, all the rest. I really just believe Donald Trump's that incredibly incompetent, fundamentally. I also think he's a grifter. That's why he's been able to try to make so much money this presidency, and he has succeeded in several billion dollars of profit. But regardless of what the base reason is, he has to be stopped, and that's what November's elections will allow us to do.
0: And we have 35 seconds here. If Democrats take the House and the Senate or the Senate, how do you go about that?
14: Well, immediately we have the ability to do oversight. We have the power of subpoena that's been made even more powerful by Republicans this year. Nothing will pass legislatively, and we can sue on behalf of Congress, a much more powerful lawsuit than a lot of the lawsuits that have already stopped Donald Trump from doing things. Mm-hmm. I think he realizes the gig, his grift is a bit over, and that's why he's like going in hypercharge right now to try to do anything.
0: Makes perfect sense. Congressman Mark Pocan, Chair Emeritus of the Congressional Progressive Caucus, representing the fine state of Wisconsin in the U.S. House. We'll be back on the other side of this break with more of your calls for Representative Pocan. Stick around. We'll be right back. It's 27 minutes past the hour here on the Tom Hartman Program, the True People's Media.
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0: Pocan.house.gov is both his website and his blue sky handle. We'll be back with your calls for Representative Mark Pocan.

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3: This is a WCPT Civil Rights Snapshot. Most people believe that the most historic thing the Pittsburgh Pirates did in 1971 was win the World Series. However, history was made by the Pirates back in September by starting an all-black lineup, the first in Major League Baseball history, 24 years after Jackie Robinson broke the color barrier. Despite being a historic event, it largely went unnoticed as the newspapers were on strike and the radio broadcast drew little attention to the event, not even mentioning it until the second inning, and the teams themselves not even knowing they had made history. The Pirates won that game 10-7. Rennie Stennett, Gene Kleins, Roberto Clemente, Willie Stargell, Manny Sanguian, Dave Cash, Al Oliver, Jackie Hernandez, and Doc Ellis pitching. All these men made history that day and helped lead the Pirates to win the 1971 World Series. And outfielder Roberto Clemente became the first Latin American player to win the World Series MVP award. Please stay vigilant about our civil rights. The fight is never over.
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18: 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Well, it didn't die. It was killed. 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A new book by me, Tom Hartman. 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Welcome back. Congressman Mark Pocan with us for the hour. Middays with Mark, Tuesday edition, taking your calls. Linda in Madison, Wisconsin, you're on the air with Representative Pocan.
19: Hi, Tom. Hi, Congressman. Thank you so much for taking my call. I used to get really nervous when I would make these calls, and now I'm just angry and sad. And the reason I'm so angry is because I want Trump impeached. And I understand how it works, that you have to have Congress or a cabinet that can get rid of him. But you just said the words fundamentally incompetent. Now, to me, that is the reason for getting somebody impeached. Are you still there?
18: Yeah, we're listening. Yeah. So your question is, what's it going to take?
19: What's it going to take?
18: Yeah, okay.
19: I know what you're going to say. It's going to be elections. But, I mean, if you're not concerned about what's going to happen in November with the tricks that they're trying to pull, then I don't know.
18: Yeah. Well, let's get the,
19: I'm very concerned about that.
18: Yeah, we all are. Let's get the congressman's response. Thank you, Linda.
20: Yeah. Linda, so you're a constituent in my district. Thank you for listening to Tom and calling in today. So you're right. My answer is going to be when we get the majority in the House and hopefully the Senate, we can do oversight, which then sets a case up for impeachment. So if the president's done something, it's impeachable. We certainly can't find out right now with Mike Johnson because he doesn't stand up to the president. He thinks we're a subservient branch of government, not a co-equal branch like the Constitution says. So you need to change the players. Certainly the cabinet's not going to do anything because the 25th Amendment needs to be initiated by the vice president, and J.D. Vance wants to be president desperately next. He's not going to do anything to challenge Donald Trump. So the only really path we have is to get a majority in the House and or Senate to do that. And, you know, that I think is in the works right now. People are a little tired of Donald Trump, and that's positive. But that is the singular way to do this.
18: Annie in Bellevue, Washington. You're on the air with Congressman Pocan.
10: Good morning. Thank you for taking my call. I want to just bring a thought to all of you. I want, if you remember the days when politicians would express themselves with decorum, polite behavior that will allow for thoughtful, open conversation. And I want to remind the progressives that this really does matter, because really, honestly, I think a lot of us are listening to the same YouTube, same podcast, and we are tired of the progressive commentators that are using a bully tactic to bully the conservatives, the Republicans.
18: Annie, do you have a question for Congressman Pocan?
10: Yes. I want to know what you're going to do other than bully the bully, so that we can work out the topics that really matter, to us. Or universal health care, universal child care, save our Social Security. We're tired of talking about Trump's dirty diaper. Would you please move past that and really get to the nuts and bolts? And yes, like another woman said, please don't only refer to voting as the only way. Talk to us from your heart. How are you going to see this happen? Because the country's falling apart.
18: Thank you, Annie.
20: Yeah, Annie, so you got to vote in November. And telling you anything other than that would be a lie and trying to placate you. So if you're not active for November, you're allowing Donald Trump to do his agenda. I'm just going to be that blunt. So hopefully you and other people listening will do something towards November to change that. Specifically, I mean, right now, if you can't bring, as they say, it's an old saying, but you can't bring a knife to a gunfight, right? We've got to be battling in every way. This president has acted like no other president in 250 years as a country. And if you just simply passively respond, you're not going to get anywhere. We have to win elections so that we can actually, with power, push back against the president. But he has brought the national discourse to such a level that I agree we've got to change it, but you're not going to change it while Donald Trump's still in office, because he is not going to change. So right now we're going to fight with what we've got to fight with, and we better fight as hard as we possibly can to do that. And I, too, would like to go back to the times when you could actually have a conversation with people, disagree, and still be able to get something done. But right now, Donald Trump, it's not possible. We've got to fight fire with fire.
18: Lucy in Lombard, Illinois. You're on the air with Representative Pocan.
21: Good afternoon, gentlemen. Congressman Pocan, I just finished reading Ben Wicks's book, This Is the Plan, which I thought mm-hmm. was wonderful, and I feel like he should be our DNC chair now. But I was really impressed by how Wisconsin moved away from kind of organizing only before major elections, which I never really thought about before, and do a year-round operation. Can you share with us, see what you saw and what you could encourage us to do in our state to do some of the same things?
20: Sure. Well, thanks, Lucy, for calling, and thanks for reading the book. I haven't had a chance to read it yet. My staycation is next week, so hopefully I'll have time to do some things that I don't normally have time to do. But what we did in Wisconsin is we don't just wait till before an election to communicate with voters, because it's not seen as especially authentic with people that you're only coming when you want something. But you have a conversation throughout the year. So people are knocking on doors, talking, and more importantly, listening to people, especially some of the swing voters that we need to bring our way, to make sure that we're having that conversation. Or people who don't always vote, to make sure they do come out to vote. And by having those conversations, when it comes to election time, you have a relationship and you have credibility to try to talk and persuade people to vote. So it's a pretty simple concept. It's a little bit of organizing work, but you know what? People want to do that. People care about their communities and want to do these conversations. And I agree with you. Ben Wickler would have been a great DNC chair, and maybe we'd be a little farther ahead if we had him there, but we could still take those concepts and state by state, do the same thing that we've done in Wisconsin. And we had great success, especially in our Supreme Court. We flipped a conservative court to now a 5-2 progressive majority, and we're not done changing that, largely based on having these year-long conversations.
18: There you go. George in Garden City, Kansas, you're on the air with Representative Pocan.
22: Yes, gentlemen. If the Democrats manage to flip the House and the Senate, do you think it'll be possible for them to raise the cap on Social Security, or maybe totally remove it? And if they do, will Trump just veto it? Thank you.
20: Yes to all of that. I think, you know, we need to deal with it before, you know, we get closer to the date. Although now being in Congress for 14 years, I realize we do nothing ahead of time. We generally wait till the deadline's coming up. But Donald Trump could veto that. But we still have to make the case for it. To me, it's an easy fix, right? I mean, the fund, you know, it's only regressive tax we have at that level, where at a certain point around $180,000 right now, you don't pay another dime in. So it's really regressive in nature, and simply lifting the cap so if you make more than $180,000, you still pay that percent in, like every other tax, would make sure that fund lasts for 75 years into the future. So it is the right solution. There may be some other little tweaking, because I know there was a proposal, the 21st Century Social Security Act by John Larson, that did a few other things, plus expanding Medicare in a few other ways. So, you know, the exact numbers of how long the fund lasts, but you have the right solution, and I think we will ultimately get there.
18: Brian in Albuquerque, New Mexico, you're on the air with Congressman Pocan.
0: Hey, pleasure to speak with you. I believe this is a real 9-1-1 moment for America, sincerely. There's very dangerous times ahead of us. And, of course, our Congress is completely dysfunctional. So something needs to be done. And I think Congress, the Democrats, need to get together, hammer out a strategy. And here's a simple message you should start every single presser with. The Republican Party has twice cut taxes on businesses and the wealthy and then launched a war. They've done this twice. Now we're in this very dangerous war that could have very bad outcomes. The Republican Party has no intention of ever funding Social Security, Medicare, or Medicaid. Every congressman should start every appearance with that phrase. It's so simple, and it's true. Okay. Have the fight for Medicaid or for Social Security, have the fight now. Don't wait 5-6 years. Have the fight now.
18: Thank you, Congressman.
20: Yeah, and I am hearing that in some districts, especially if it's being talked about. But I want to make sure I'm saying something correctly, because I think I may disagree with a little bit of what you said. I agree Congress is completely dysfunctional, but it's dysfunctional because the people who run Congress, Mike Johnson, the Republicans, allow it to be. They're not standing up for our first Article 1 constitutional rights around power of the purse. We're not standing up for our rights when it comes to the War Powers Resolution. They're not standing up for our rights. We're the ones who put tariffs out there. Only emergency tariffs can come from a president. So the problem is it's the leadership of Congress that are doing these things and deciding we're a subservient branch of government, not a co-equal, like the Constitution says. So I just want to make sure that's absolutely understood. The little power that we have in a minority power is the discharge petitions, which we've done more than we have, I think, in the last 50 years in any session, and we're not done doing that. But you still have to have Republicans come and sign, and it's a little more difficult. So understand that. I think it's important that we stress Mike Johnson is the power.
18: Yeah, Mike Johnson and John Thune. Got it. Congressman Mark Pocan is with us for the hour, taking your calls here, Middays with Mark, Tuesday edition. We'll be right back with more of your calls for Representative Pocan, Chair Emeritus of the Congressional Progressive Caucus, representing Wisconsin in the U.S. House, right after this.
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18: Pocan.house.gov is both his website and his Blue Sky handle. We'll be right back with your calls for Congressman Mark Pocan.

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1: 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This is a WCPT Veteran Minute. In the heart of World War II, while the skies rumble with the roar of combat, a groundbreaking squad of pilots emerged from the segregated South, the Tuskegee Airmen. An elite group of African-American pilots defy the odds with their courage and skills. Trained at the Tuskegee Army Airfield in Alabama, they became the first black aviators in the U.S. military. Despite facing racism and skepticism, they soared through the skies with unmatched precision, escorting bombers and earning a distinguished reputation for their bravery. Their red-tailed P-51 Mustang became a symbol of excellence and resilience. And in 2007, the Tuskegee Airmen were finally honored as they were awarded the Congressional Gold Medal. These aviators didn't just fight for victory in the air. They battled for equality on the ground, forever altering the landscape of the American military and inspiring generations to come. This has been a WCPT Veteran Minute.
3: A message from Tia Mori, actress and Fair Celebrity Ambassador.
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9: 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Welcome back, Congressman. Congressman Mark Pocan taking your calls. Keno in Lakeland, Florida. You're on the air with Representative Pocan.
10: Yes, Congressman. Why can't the Democrats say the obvious? Donald Trump is mentally ill, irrational, and a danger to all of humanity. Why can't that be said?
11: Yeah, I think a lot of people are saying it in different ways. Last night on national TV, I think I said he was America's most obnoxious man-child. I think we're all trying to get the message across. We get it, Keno. I think it just, I think people get it right now. That's why November is going to be, the midterms are a referendum on the party that's in charge of the White House. And I think we're going to have a really good referendum based on that. But it helps if everyone gets involved. So I encourage you to do that.
9: And double check your voter registration. Keno lives in Florida.
11: Red states.
9: They're purging like crazy. James in Hollywood, California. You're on the air with Representative Pocan.
12: Good day, gentlemen. Congressman, the last time we spoke, I asked you about the detention center / concentration camp. Amazingly, you said you were visiting one that day. I would love an update, and I still feel every congressman should visit every detention center and investigate GEO and the private for-profit prisons. They're making money by serving slop, our tax dollars, and, you know, I hate ICE to begin with, but what'd you see on the inside, Mark?
11: Sure, James. Well, thanks for remembering that. And, you know, I think facilities vary greatly, right? There's some that are obviously just awful from everything we've heard about them, and they're not allowing members of Congress in, and there's all fights around that. Fortunately, in Wisconsin, it's a county sheriff facility they built to house other prisoners, and that's the facility that's housing the vast majority of people in Wisconsin. And it's actually a pretty well-run facility. So really what I wound up doing is, one, making sure that those conditions were good, but also I met with several of my constituents, both from Venezuela, that were there that, you know, are dealing with the Trump policies. That's the real problem that I had to deal with. But fortunately, in Wisconsin, it's a little different than in some of the places around the country. But I have been to facilities where, you know, especially in Texas and other places in Florida that are just beyond humane. And again, this is all part of the Trump administration. Add to that, Tom, that they want now to give electrifying gloves to people at ICE.
9: Yeah.
11: It's just, you know, it's beyond comprehension.
9: Yeah, they love them because unlike tasers, they don't leave a scar, so you don't have the basis for a lawsuit. It's insane. Katie in Chattanooga, Tennessee, you're on the air with Congressman Pocan.
13: Oh, hi, thanks for taking my call. I wanted to ask Representative Pocan if he plans to support Hakeem Jeffries for Speaker of the House should we win the House in November.
11: Yeah, Katie, I think Hakeem Jeffries will be the only candidate. I don't think there's going to be another candidate. He has, yes, is the short answer, giving the longer answer. I think he has the support of the widest different breadth of the Democratic Party. And he has proven during the shutdown, he really stood out and stood separate from what we see out of Chuck Schumer. Am I happy about this week, Medicare statement, Medicare for All? No. But am I happy with the general governing he has done for Democrats? Yes. And yeah, I think we're going to find that you're going to see a much more active Democratic Party, maybe even than the last time we were in charge, because he is much better at giving members, various members, the ability to make decisions. It's not just top down. And that will empower people like Jamie Raskin in judiciary and a lot of other people that you're going to be very happy with their actions. So, you know, no person you're going to agree with absolutely every single thing on. But I do think that he will be the sole candidate for Speaker.
9: Final 30 seconds, thoughts on the coming weeks?
11: You know, again, you got members home for at least the next 2 weeks, maybe a little longer, but at least the next two, this week and next week. Find out where they're at. Talk to them. Make sure you're getting in their face, so to speak. And I don't mean in a negative way, but I mean to talk to them eye to eye. And if they're not meeting with constituents, find

0: understood aspects of the American experiment is this. 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
5: AP News, I'm Marcela Sanchez. AP correspondent Ben Thomas reports, President Trump says the U.S. and Canada have struck a deal.
6: Less than 2 hours before he was set to impose 50% tariffs on $20 billion worth of Canadian imports, President Trump announced on social media that the U.S. and Canada have a deal, subject, he writes, to the finalization of documents. Trump's import taxes would have hit about 5% of what Canada ships to the U.S., including products ranging from hockey sticks to tongue depressors, and Canada had threatened to respond in kind. But those sanctions are now delayed, buying time for more negotiations and avoiding, for now, yet another strain in already tense relations between historic allies. Ben Thomas, Washington.
7: And tonight, because of your sweat, because of your hard work, we have won a massive victory.
5: Florida Republicans have nominated Representative Byron Donalds for governor. If he wins, he would be the first Black Republican elected governor in the U.S. Democrats nominated David Jolly, a former Republican congressman. In Alaska, former Democratic Congresswoman Mary Peltola will be on the state's ballot as she runs for the Senate. She's facing Republican Senator Dan Sullivan. Elections were also held in California and Wyoming. A trial is underway in California with four states suing Facebook's parent company Meta for billions of dollars. The company is accused of deliberately designing features that addict children and contribute to a youth mental health crisis. Shares slipped today in Asia after Wall Street pulled further from its all-time high as artificial intelligence stocks continued their decline. More stories at apnews.com. This is AP News. Hayden Panettiere's on-and-off-again boyfriend was at the apartment where she died. The AP's Lisa Dwyer has more on this story.
8: According to police reports, Hayden Panettiere's on-and-off-again boyfriend, Brian Hickerson, who was charged in 2020 with multiple counts of felony abuse, and his brother, Zach Hickerson, were at the Greenville, South Carolina apartment where she died over the weekend. While an autopsy found no signs of trauma and officers saw no signs of foul play, no cause of death has yet been determined, and her death remains under investigation. The one-time child star who soared to fame in the TV shows Heroes and Nashville, while she endured struggles with addiction, would have turned 37 on Friday. I'm Lisa Dwyer.
5: Frank Beard, the drummer for the Texas trio ZZ Top, has died. He was 77. I'm Marcela Sanchez, AP News.
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1: And welcome to the second hour of our program. On the line with us, our friend Betty Dangerous, Heidi Sigmund Cuda, the author and Emmy Award-winning investigative reporter, co-host of the Radicalized Truth Survives podcast. 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It's free. It's really worth subscribing to. She's also on Blue Sky, Heidi Cuda, H-E-I-D-I-C-U-D-A. Heidi, welcome back. Great to have you with us, as always.
2: Thank you, Tom.
1: I was amazed by this article that you wrote about the International Criminal Court and how Trump is going after this. It seems like, I mean, you know, mom, apple pie. I mean, you know, we're upset that there's a court that brings war criminals to heel.
2: Yeah, well, you know, thank you again, Tom, for having me on the show and allowing me to discuss this work. You know, when all of your friends are basically under investigation by this International Criminal Court, or even better, have warrants issued for their arrest, it's not surprising that Trump would go after the International Criminal Court, which is located in The Hague. And what's really interesting to me is I reviewed the subject matter because I never want to let subjects like this get buried under the Daily Awful. I found out when I was reviewing this material that Trump started going after the International Criminal Court from the very beginning of his second term, which surprised me. Within weeks, he'd signed an executive order going after the judges at the ICC, basically treating them as if they were criminals and as if they were terrorists. Now, they make up stories on why they're doing this, but when your friends like Netanyahu have a criminal warrant issued, and Vladimir Putin has a warrant issued by the ICC for war crimes, alleged war crimes, and somebody that you praised for his extrajudicial murders, the former president of the Philippines, Rodrigo Duterte, when somebody like Duterte is actually already at The Hague in detention awaiting his trial for war crimes and crimes against humanity to begin in November 30th of this year, you have to wonder, what is Trump so worried about? What is his regime so worried about? Could it be that they are concerned that they too will get warrants issued in their names for the war crimes that they've already, we can see with our own eyes, have committed in the Caribbean, where we have 180 boat killings that we know of, these extrajudicial killings? Those directly parallel what Duterte is sitting in The Hague for. So I look at it like, only somebody who's criminally minded would actually go after an international criminal court with such vigor as Trump's administration is.
1: Give us a little background on the court. Where did it come from? How did it start? And why is the United States not a signatory to the treaty that established it?
2: You know, there's 125 member states. The United States is not. Russia is not. China is not. And I believe India also is not. And basically, when the jurisdiction of the ICC formed in 2002, born out of the Rome Statute, basically, when your jurisdiction is specifically genocide, crimes against humanity, war crimes, and crimes of aggression, powerful superpowers may, you know, have a reason why they might not want to participate in this, but you do not have to be a participant to actually have an investigation launched. There just has to be enough documentation. Information has to be sent to the ICC for their review, and that's exactly what's happened. And I was looking at their annual budget for 2026. It's less than $200 million, and that is actually small sales when you are dealing with, you know, multinational, you know, transnational potential criminal crime syndicates. But, you know, the fact is that yesterday, I believe it was yesterday, the ICC actually removed its top prosecutor. What was that man working on? He was working on crimes that occurred, according to their investigation, from Israel in Palestine. And this was the person tasked with, issuing the warrant to Netanyahu and members of his regime. Now, he was removed after an internal investigation due to sexual impropriety. It was closed doors. We don't know. But of course, what's happening is this is being turned into a geopolitical event to try to tarnish what the ICC does. And you might recall, Tom, what they do is they actually, you know, take a look at what happened in Yugoslavia and the war crimes that occurred there. And they prosecute the people who perpetuated those crimes. And more than anything, they create a permanent record so people know that this is what happened. And in a world where we have continual obfuscation of facts, it's important to have an organization like the ICC. They can't do everything, which is why 36 countries are trying to form their own special tribunal in The Hague to prosecute Vladimir Putin and his regime for what they say are crimes in Ukraine. But at least there is an international body that does this work, that investigates genocide. And without the ICC, it's left up to states to do this internally. And that is why it exists in the first place. It was born out of the Nuremberg trials. It was born out of the crimes that occurred in World War II. There needed to be something like this. And it's not surprising that somebody with such a, you know, perfect criminal track record as Donald Trump would actually go after the ICC from the very beginning of his second term.
1: Yeah, it makes a lot of sense. Not to mention that, you know, every 2 weeks he has a long, hour-long, two-hour-long phone conversation with Putin, and Putin is one of their targets. What the Nuremberg tribunals had considerable power. I mean, they ended up hanging people. What kind of power does the ICC have? How can they bring? They've got Duterte. How did that happen? And you know, because it looks like they're not going to be able to execute these warrants against Netanyahu or Putin. And do you think that Trump might end up in their crosshairs?
2: I think more than anything is that there is a record from international criminal courts that these warrants have been issued, that there is a warrant for their arrest. And that is why I still mourn the fact that Trump allowed Putin on American soil when an international criminal court issued a warrant for his arrest due to these war crimes and crimes against humanity that they're investigating. So it's his way of just trying to disappear it away. Duterte got arrogant and he traveled. And when he ended up traveling, he was basically arrested. He didn't think that he would be arrested, but he was arrested and he was brought directly to The Hague when he was on when he was traveling. And what's interesting to me about Duterte is he has continually tried to make an appeal that he's too old to be standing trial. And the ICC says, no, you're, you know, of sound mind and we're going to prosecute you. And why? Because they put together evidence with 500 people. There's actually going to be 500 people at his trial that kicks off in November, because he went after, you might recall, in his so-called war on drugs, the poorest of the poor. Mm-hmm. And who called him to congratulate him for those extrajudicial killings in the thousands? Donald Trump. He said, great job. And so for me, the reason we're not hearing much about Duterte at The Hague awaiting trial is because Trump and his regime has committed what we've all seen on social media, crimes that mirror, parallel crimes that mirror what Duterte is standing trial for. It's a so-called war on drugs and these extrajudicial boat killings, which we've all seen with our own eyes. So, of course, he's going to go after any remaining international justice. That's why he's pulled us out of treaties. That's why he's got rid of USAID and any soft power. He wants to have his, you know, the ability to do his work, unbridled criminality, which we're seeing in America. And for him to succeed, he has to go after international law.
1: Yeah, it's truly an amazing story. And you can read all about it over at BettyDangerous.com, B-E-T-T-E, Dangerous.com on Substack. Heidi Seigman-Kuda, Betty Dangerous. Heidi, thank you so much for dropping by. It's always great talking with you.
2: Thank you, Tom.
1: Sure enough, I always learn something from Heidi. It's 15, almost 16 minutes past the hour. Donald Trump drops a good genetics bomb. I'll tell you about that right after this.
0: This is the Tom Hartman Program.
1: Yeah, the most racist stories in the history of America coming out of Donald Trump's mouth yesterday in the White House. Stick around.

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14: 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And what got me going was yesterday I was watching a clip on TV where Donald Trump was excoriating a reporter from CNN, a female, of course, a woman. He loves to yell at them. And but it was in the context of his giving an award to this 16-year-old blonde boy who had rescued a 10-year-old from an undertow from the surf out in Santa Cruz, California. And so, you know, it should have been like a feel-good moment, right? This is the kind of thing that, you know, presidents do. It's just soft stuff, right? It shows up on CBS Sunday morning kind of shows, you know, the feel-good human interest stories. So Trump gives the kid an award, and then he turns to him, and actually he turns to his parents, one of whom is also blonde, and says, "You did a good job. It's good genetics. And when you look at him, you can see really good genetics." And, you know, the people in the room just kind of chuckled nervously, like, you know, they weren't really sure what he was saying, or they did know what he was saying, but they didn't want to call it out. Mediaite wrote it up and wondered out loud if he was talking about the Sydney Sweeney Great Genes, J-E-A-N-S, commercial. He was not talking about the kid's genes. The kid was not wearing jeans. Nobody was wearing jeans in the Oval Office. What he was sharing and is something that Trump has been pitching for over 40 years. And he calls it his racehorse theory of human genetics. And, you know, this is something that when it comes out of other people's mouths has been a career ender. And I don't know why Democrats in the media are letting Trump and Republicans for that matter, although I get it that most of them are just blatant racist to begin with, but why they're letting him get away with it. I mean, back in 1988 on Martin Luther King Day, no less. It was his birthday. We didn't have the official holiday yet. CBS's sport commentator Jimmy the Greek was asked why, you know, by a reporter about the progress that black people were making in sports. Like, kind of like, isn't this great? And Jimmy the Greek's response was that black athletes are better because, quote, the slave owner would breed his big black to his big woman so they'd have a big black kid. And the black athletes are better than whites because he's been bred to be that way. Now, CBS fired him the next day. I mean, that was it for Jimmy the Greek. But here we are 38 years later, and the president of the United States is saying essentially the same thing. This is not a slip of the tongue. In fact, the same month that Jimmy the Greek was fired, Donald Trump went on, back in 1988, Donald Trump, you know, the billionaire, went on Oprah Winfrey's show, and she asked him about his success. What do you attribute your success to? And he said, I was, quote, born lucky in the sense that you have to have the right genes. He said, winning is innate, and some people just have the winning gene. I mean, forget the fact that his father gave him $400 million, right? And Michael D'Antonio, one of the early Trump biographies, pointed out that the whole Trump family, or not the whole family, but Trump's dad was all over this racehorse theory, right? It's all about superior genes. When Trump was speaking to an all-white audience in Minnesota back in 2020, he started talking about the black Somali refugees, and he looks at this all-white audience, and he says, you know, white people, you have good genes, you know that, right? A lot of it's about the genes, isn't it? Don't you believe? The racehorse theory. You think we're so different? You have good genes in Minnesota. And then he goes on Hugh Hewitt's show, and he says, now a murderer, I believe it's in their genes. We got a lot of bad genes in our country right now. This notion, this idea that we have breeds of humans like you do dogs or horses instead of just, you know, differences in the amount of pigment in our skin, this bizarre idea it has a horrible history. I mean, the most recent history of it was back in the 20s when Woodrow Wilson, or in the teens, the 19-teens, when Woodrow Wilson screened Birth of a Nation in the White House. He was a horrible racist. And, you know, this is the Klan recruiting film. And he publicly endorsed this eugenics program where we sterilized literally tens of thousands of Americans that the federal government deemed inferior, or state governments as well. Hitler picked this up, and they, in 1933, they wrote a sterilization law for the Third Reich based on our own sterilization law that was approved by the Supreme Court in 1927 in the Buck v. Bell decision. And that laid the foundation for the Holocaust. But it goes back before the 20s. I mean, this idea was the foundation of slavery in the United States, or the justification for chattel slavery of black people in the United States. And, you know, no shortage of publications promoting that. So, and now you've got, you know, people like Tommy Tuberville. When he was asked whether white supremacists should serve in the military, he said, "I call them Americans." Steve Scalise talking, you know, giving a speech at David Duke's group, you know, the fellow who called himself David Duke without the baggage, according to at least one reporter. He says that's not true. When Politico exposed a bunch of Republican staffers and young Republican leaders having a group chat talking about making jokes about gas chambers and praising Hitler, J.D. Vance called the negative reaction pearl clutching. Tucker Carlson holds Nick Fuentes. I mean, it's just crazy. The racism is just all over the place, and it's right out there. And it's time for Democratic politicians and, most importantly, the American media to call this what it is. It's evil. It's racism. It's a disgusting rationalization for slavery, segregation, Jim Crow, the whole bit. And we need to call it out.
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14: 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Because he's blonde? I mean, what do you mean?"

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2: 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Emma Vieira is Executive Director of Unlimited Potential, a nonprofit in Phoenix. 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
6: We've faced 50 years of rhetoric about how government is bad and inefficient and the problem, and that the private sector is the way to fix the problems of government. We got to privatize and get government out of the way. And now we have a government that is just brazenly and openly corrupt and harming our neighbors, taking people's food benefits away, driving down our streets and picking our neighbors up off the streets in mass. And we have work to do to show people that government can be a force for good in their lives. And in fact, that government is the only force powerful enough to take on the giant private companies who are running our world. The only institution in our society that has enough power to stand up to those guys is government. It's all of us coming together collectively.
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0: Welcome back. 36 minutes past the hour. So ABC is finally fighting back. You know, all the networks, it's like the big law firms, you know, they all kowtowed to Trump at first. And, oh, yes, Mr. President, oh, we'll do it. Here's $10 million. Oh, no problem. We'll fire George Stephanopoulos. Whatever. Well, now they're saying, screw that. And the mouse, Disney, has filed a lawsuit against the FCC. It was dropped this morning in U.S. District Court early this morning. And it says, and I quote, acting through the Federal Communications Commission, the administration has waged a retaliatory campaign against ABC for a single reason. It disapproves of what ABC broadcasts. They go on to note that this is, you know, basically a clear violation. In fact, here it is. The retaliation against ABC is a signal to every media company in the country, accommodate the administration's views of what news coverage should look like or pay the price. This is a clear violation of the First Amendment. This effort by Trump toady lickspittle Brendan Carr, who is the head of the FCC right now, to start, quote, enforcement proceedings. Now he's going after The View, too. For potential violations of the equal time rule. And, you know, back in April, they announced an investigation into Disney, ABC, and subsidiaries for possible violations of the Communication Act 1934. And that was done just hours, well, the next day, after Jimmy Kimmel made a joke about Melania being an expectant widow, right? You know, hoping that Donald will die and she'll inherit all the money or something. I don't know. But, you know, it was one of those jokes that Kimmel later kind of explained, apologized. I'm not sure he apologized for, but he pointed out that he did not mean it the way that they pretended he meant it. And they knew that he didn't mean it that way. I mean, this is just, you know, it's the outrage machine. Stephen Chung and these guys in the White House who are just, you know, feeding with just vile language, you know, going after this reporter. I think her name was Katie Holmes yesterday from CNN, posting on the official response, you know, from this administration, saying someday your children are going to find this post and discover what a horrible person you are. Words to that effect. It isn't verbatim, but you can find it. This is, you know, the first thing dictators always do. Always is go after the media. It's always one of the very first things they do. And they go after the media in two ways. They try to use law, regulation, and they try to break the media, typically by suing it or claiming that it's breaking the law so that individual media outlets can be brought under the control of oligarchs who, when dear leader, you know, spits on the ground and says, lick it up, they'll do it. Forgive the horrible image, but that's where the word lickspittle comes from. Back, you know, in the Middle Ages, this was how you could ingratiate yourself to the king. And, you know, that is exactly what Brendan Carr is doing right now. It's awful. It's disgusting. It's wrong. And it's unconstitutional, in my opinion. So what's on... So not for my opinion. What's on your mind today, Doug, in northern Kansas? Hey, Doug, what's up? Doug?
1: Hi, Tom. Thank you for taking my call.
0: Sure.
1: I just want to get a message out to those Democratic congressmen that are in Congress now. You get paid by your constituents to see the future, not to sit on your hands and argue with each other, but to do something. I'm tired of the talk, and I'm tired of the inaction, just like everybody else. You know? Get off your hands and do something.
0: Yeah. Well, you know.
1: Stop running your mouth, saying what you want your constituents to hear, and act.
0: As long as Republicans are in charge, the only action you're going to see is tax cuts for billionaires. Trump just last, you know, on Friday said he wants a new tax cut on capital gains, which is only at 20% right now, which is how most really rich people make their money. You know, I've been running this contest for 23 years on this program. If you can name a consequential piece of legislation that primarily helps the average American that came out of a Republican administration. You win the prize and autograph that book. Nobody has won, you know, with any big legislation. There's been a few little things, but yeah, this, I'm with you, Doug. And if you want to get things done, elect Democrats. I mean, you know, it was Democrats who brought us the minimum wage, who brought us unemployment insurance, who brought us OSHA, who brought us the EPA, who brought, you can just go on and on and on. Social Security, Medicare, Medicaid, all these programs, they all came out of Democrats.
1: I agree. Republicans
0: hated every single one of them, and they're still trying to destroy them. Doug, thank you. Well said.
1: I agree.
0: Well done. Thank you. John in Minneapolis. Hey, John, what's on your mind today?
2: Yeah, I just wanted to say quickly that, you know, our civil liberties are really being attacked, and we're having the same kind of infiltration of all kinds of groups here because they were involved in organizing against ICE. Mm-hmm. When they were here, which they, you know, have the right to do. Everything was peaceful, and I have the right to confront them from a distance and with, you know, blow a whistle or whatever. And unfortunately, you know, they are spending money having, you know, infiltrators into such things as the Sunrise Movement, SEIU, AFL-CIO, American Federation of Teachers, Veterans for Peace, and the bicycle repair, the Green Pit bicycle repair shop. I don't know what
0: really?
2: Goes on there. I've never heard of it.
0: They infiltrated a bicycle repair shop?
2: Yes, apparently it's a hotbed of terrorism. But the way that they define terrorism is that they have a memo, apparently one of Trump's memos, SPM number 7,
0: right,
2: which defines terrorism as anti-Christian, anti-capitalist, anti-American. You know, what defines what is anti-American? And frankly, I don't believe in an unbridled capitalism. So if that makes me an anti-capitalist, I fit into that category. And I think that a lot of people that call themselves Christian are the Antichrist. So I'm, you know, against some of their political views and what they think should be done. They're racist and bigots, as you already discussed, you know, with a lot of this. But this is a serious thing because you're old enough to remember Contelpro, what they did to Martin Luther King, the Black Panthers, all these different groups. And recently, I think when they had the Republican convention here, presidential convention, I think it was for George Bush, they infiltrated a group and actually egged them on to throw Molotov cocktails, you know.
0: I had the same experience, John. I was in SDS at MSU, and there was this one guy who was always yelling, hey, let's go out and bomb the ROTC building. And when we, you know, years later, when I think it was Brad Lang, it was one of the guys that, you know, that was with us, sued and got the Red Squad files, and he was a state cop.
2: Yep. And they get paid a lot of money to do that. I mean, we're talking ICE, Homeland Security, now gets more money than any other police agency, including the FBI. You know, all kinds of organizations. And, you know, they targeted us. They cost this city $300 million. And that was one of the reasons why is the people that were here legally or they were undocumented but were in the process of getting a green card. You know, those businesses had closed, I know a lot of Somalis, and I worked with a lot of Somalis. A lot of them were afraid to leave their house.
0: Yep.
2: We raised tons of money for them. And, you know, Donald, for whatever reason, hates Somalis.
0: They're black skin. They have dark skin. That's why he hates them. It's that simple.
2: Yep.
0: It's just that simple.
2: And my congresswoman,
0: now he's going after Haitians too.
2: I'm going to send her back there until the day I die. I mean, I love my congresswoman. I worked with her even before she was a congresswoman. You know, and she's a hard worker. Mm-hmm.
0: Who's that?
2: You know, really. Yeah. Go ahead. I'm sorry.
0: What's her name?
2: Ilhan Omar.
0: Oh,
2: yeah. And we're going to send her back forever.
0: Oh, yeah, yeah. They want to strip her of her citizenship. Yeah, it's wild.
2: Yes, yeah, yes. Anyway, that's all.
0: Yeah, well said, John. Well said. Thank you very much. That was a great rant. But appreciate it. 46 and a half minutes past the hour. Picking up your calls here. I'll be back with more of your thoughts and mine from time to time. Right after this. Stay with us.
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0: Defending America from the weapons of mass deception. We'll be right back.

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0: Hey, thanks so much for sharing our program and for reaching out to our stations and sponsors and letting them know that you're listening. It really means a lot to us. And welcome back. It's 9.5 minutes before the hour, 8.5 minutes before the hour, I guess. Mark in Janesville, Wisconsin. Hey, Mark, what's on your mind today?
8: Well, Tom, you know, I watched, I can't pronounce his name, Fareed Zakaria.
0: Yeah.
8: Right. I have a hard time pronouncing his name. He had a thing on about Putin, and they know Putin made the comment about where he, when he was young or something, about chasing the rats, and then how one, you know, stood up in this cornered rat and then went after him. and how you've heard that story before.
9: Well, I'm sure. Yeah, it happened to me once, only it was a mouse, well, not a rat. But yeah.
8: But I think with Trump, and this is the super doom and gloom, but I think he's not only a narcissist, but I think he's got, you know, psychopath and sociopath tendencies both. I kept reading the definitions of it. And he's already said that if, you know, the Democrats get in the midterms, that he said, I'll probably be impeached. And I think he knows with his age, and he's just firing off in every direction, you know, right now. He's going crazy. Yeah. And they're bringing up about, you know, Oman and Iran, and they're talking about, seriously, you know, nuclear weapons.
9: Yeah. And he just threatened to bomb Oman. I mean, ally of the United States for over a century.
8: I think this lunatic, I mean, he's going after South Korea, I guess Japan. Mm-hmm. I mean, the Danes and more of those guys died by percentage than our soldiers in that 20-year war. Yeah. And, you know, Canada, and all, you know, the courts mean nothing to him. He wants to impose another big tariff. I think it's hard to say in this. This ICE, they have a bigger budget than your last call or two callers back was saying. It has reported on CNN, they have a bigger budget than the United States Marine Corps.
9: That's right. I think they have a bigger budget than the FBI. Yeah, it's amazing. Yeah,
8: well, a lot bigger in the Marines.
9: Yeah,
8: you know.
9: There you go.
8: I mean, that's his private, like Hitler, the SS is private security thing.
9: Yep.
8: But I think he's not going to go down in the bunker by himself. I think he's like a mad kid, these school shootings, and he could be the same way. I think that's how dangerous it is.
9: Well,
8: aside from World War III and a massive depression, economic depression.
9: Yeah, I'm with you, Mark. Mark, thank you.
8: I'm sorry. I know it was negative, but.
9: No, I can't disagree. Thank you. Jim in Moline, Michigan. Hey, Jim, what's up?
10: Hello, I was just going to talk to you about, you were talking about genetics.
9: Mm-hmm.
10: You were talking about genetics earlier?
9: I was.
10: Yeah, and I was going to tell you, well, we used to have registered cows on the farm here, and we bred the different bulls. Mm-hmm. Well, we used to use farm bulls where you'd breed them to the cow naturally, but then use a lot of artificial insemination, too.
9: Sure.
10: Well, the bulls would all be ranked on genetics.
9: Yeah.
10: The ones that were higher in genetics, you paid more money for them.
9: Sure, sure.
10: And
9: one of the things that Gregor Mendel was the monk in the 17th century who invented this science, or maybe it was the 16th century, by hybridizing peas and trying.
10: I don't even care about that.
9: And what he found was that when you mix different species of peas together, different, you know, versions of peas together, you get stronger plants.
10: Well, it's not only that, but I was just going to say, you know, some people are born with good genetics to play basketball. And football, and I don't care what color or race they are, they're good.
9: There are traits that pass along. They're, nobody can dispute that, but that doesn't tie to race.
10: No. It's just like with income. Asians have the highest per capita income in the whole United States.
9: Mm. Yeah, but I would argue that that's probably more likely cultural than it is racial.
10: Yeah, no, it's just because they work hard. No, it's just you don't work hard and find a place, and some people have more get up and go than others.
9: Yeah, and immigrants tend to do very, very well in the United States and have for a long time. Thank you, Jim. I appreciate the call. Christopher in Vancouver. Hey, Christopher, what's up?
11: Hey, Tom. Quickly, Braun and Perez are running in the general.
9: Right.
11: And Braun has been sending me stuff to my mailbox for months, and I finally called his office, and a young lady answered the phone, which was a big mistake.
9: Uh-oh.
11: I said, you got everything on this campaign stuff except his voter, his party affiliation.
9: Oh, he's trying to pretend he's not a Republican?
11: Well, he's not listening. It's a veteran for Congress.
9: Oh, geez. Well, Perez is only two-thirds of a Democrat. So it's like,
11: well, I know. But then Braun is carpet bombing YouTube with these ads. Oh, he's a business owner. He's been in the Navy, blah, blah, blah.
9: Yeah.
11: Oh, he's a family man. And I talked to this woman that answered the phone. Big mistake. I said, okay, you got all this stuff. What is he? Is he a Republican or is he a Democrat? She kept on saying, oh, he's a veteran, he's this and that.
9: She wouldn't tell you?
11: I said, she wouldn't tell me. Then finally, I had to ask a third time. is he a Republican? She goes, he's a Republican. It was so painful.
9: Oh, geez.
11: I said, okay, thank you.
9: But the only way
11: we found out about that was from the voter pamphlet.
9: Well, that tells you, Christopher, how terrified these guys are of the damage that the Trump and all his lickspittles have done to this party. Christopher, thanks for that.
11: Unbelievable.
9: That's an amazing story. Thank you.

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5: NBC News Radio, I'm Mark Mayfield. President Trump is pausing a planned wave of tariffs that was set to hit Canada at midnight. Scott Carr has more.
6: In a social media post, the president says he paused the 50% duties for 3 days because the two countries have a deal pending final documentation, though offering no specifics about the agreement aside from suggesting the Keystone XL pipeline may be, as he says, awoken from the grave. The suspended tariffs would have affected roughly $20 billion in Canadian imports. I'm Scott Carr.
5: Democratic socialist Angie Nixon is projected to win the Democratic Senate nomination in Florida. The state representative defeated Alex Vindman. Nixon will face incumbent Republican Senator Ashley Moody in the midterms. NBC News projects Byron Donalds will win the Republican primary for Florida governor. He thanked his supporters after the win.
7: Tonight, because of your hard work, we have won a massive victory.
5: The congressman is endorsed by President Trump. Donalds will face former Congressman David Jolly in the midterms. Thousands of Ethiopians are now at risk of deportation after a federal judge allowed the Trump administration to end protections for them. It's the latest of several court rulings to strip protections for more than a million people who have been allowed to legally live and work in the United States. The ruling denied a request from an organization to postpone the termination of a relief known as temporary protected status while the group's legal challenge plays out. And a former Las Vegas cop says Tupac Shakur refused to tell him who opened fire on the legendary rapper. That came out Tuesday in Shakur's murder trial, where defendant Dwayne Davis is accused of orchestrating Shakur's 1996 murder. On the witness stand, former Las Vegas police officer Gary Dale said he asked for the names of the attackers as he rode with Shakur in an ambulance to a hospital after the drive-by shooting. Dale said Shakur told him, "No, no, we'll take care of it." Something like that. 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
10: It's time for the Rick Smith Show. 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
11: And welcome, brothers, sisters, working class heroes. This is the Rick Smith Show. Thanks so much for being here. Today on the big program, lots to get to, lots to talk about. Today is National Whistleblowers Day, and, well, it's not a ceremonial footnote. It marks the 248th anniversary of the first whistleblower law in American history, passed unanimously by the Continental Congress on this day in 1778, with a sentence that sounds like a dare to every corrupt official in every era, and that is, it is the duty of all persons to report misconducts, frauds, and misdemeanors to the proper authorities. The first kind of see something, say something. And that founding principle, that thing,

0: thing matters now more than ever because we've got the orange one. We've got Donald Trump, who has spent years trying to make patronage great again. He runs government like a loyalty test, where the question is not, is this legal or is this corrupt, but are you obedient? And that really is the soil in which abuse grows. When power is concentrated in the hands of one, well, shady character, when agencies are hollowed out, when watchdogs are sidelined, and when truth tellers are treated like enemies of the state, it's whistleblowers who become, well, one of the last lines of defense. It's one of the last lines of defense the public has against tyrannical unitary executives. History teaches over and over and over. The first American whistleblowers, Richard Marvin and Samuel Shaw, exposed abuses in the Revolutionary era and were punished for it before Congress actually stepped in and protected them. In the Civil War, the False Claims Act answered war profiteering and contractor fraud by empowering citizens to expose theft. Theft from where? The public treasury. And in the modern era, the Whistleblower Protection Act and the Whistleblower Protection Enhancement Act were written because Congress understood a simple truth. Corruption thrives when workers are afraid to speak out. Whistleblowers are not abstract heroes. They're working people. They're civil servants. They're contractors. They're analysts. They're nurses, investigators, employees. They're our neighbors, our friends, our family, who know exactly what can happen when they tell the truth. And that is, they can lose their jobs, their careers, their pension, their security clearances, their reputations, and even sometimes their health and even their safety. They step forward anyway because, well, not because they enjoy the punishment, not because they're sadists, not because they understand the... It's because they really understand the cost of silence can be far worse. And let's be blunt. Courage like that is rare, because the odds are brutal. The system often rewards obedience, punishes dissent, and dresses retaliation up as management prerogative. That's why whistleblower protections are not a luxury. They're a democratic self-protection. And in a healthy republic, like we're supposed to be, loyalty belongs to the Constitution, the law, the public interest, not a single person or president, not a political machine, and, well, not a culture of fear. So on National Whistleblower Day, yeah, we should honor the people willing to risk everything to tell the truth, because every generation needs someone brave enough to say, enough, this is wrong, and the public deserves to know. And I know, but Rick, you're going to get people who are going to come out and they're going to make those false accusations. They're going to weaken internal discipline. They're going to encourage disloyalty. And look, that all sounds plausible when you remember the whole point. Protections only cover reasonable good faith disclosures about fraud, waste, abuse, or danger. And retaliation itself is the real threat. The claim that whistleblowers are somehow snitches ignores history. Major anti-fraud laws, like the False Claims Act, exist because public money and public safety need to have inside witnesses. We need people who know, and they need to be able to come forward. I got to tell you, I listened to Trump's speech the other week. And the weaponization of the Department of Justice and him coming out and saying, look, we're going to hunt people down. We're going to go after those career bureaucrats. We're going to silence them. Now, understand, properly designed protections strengthen accountability, deter corruption, and let workers tell the truth without being crushed for it. Ultimately, in a healthy democracy, we should have the ability to do just that. you know, in this era of red hat, blue hat, in this gotcha era, it's an interesting period to be in. And more than ever, we need people of courage because they're not in Congress right now. And we need voters of courage who are going to step forward and elect people who believe that we should get to know the truth, the whole truth, and nothing but the truth. So help us. Add whatever in there you want later. Want to hear your thoughts? Email me, rick@thericksmithshow.com. Gonna take a quick break. When we come back, we're going to talk a little bit more about National Whistleblower Day. Stick around. I'm Rick Smith, and this is Labor History in 2.
1: On this day in labor history, the year was 1965. That was the day that U.S. President Lyndon Baines Johnson signed Medicare into law. This federally funded health care program provides assistance to one of the country's most vulnerable populations, the elderly. At the time the law was enacted, many seniors found it difficult, if not impossible, to get private health insurance. President Johnson signed the law in a ceremony in Independence, Missouri, the hometown of former President Harry Truman. While in office in the 1940s, Truman had proposed a national health insurance plan. Unfortunately, he was unable to get his plan through Congress. President Johnson wanted to recognize Truman's efforts. At the bill signing ceremony, President Truman received the very first symbolic Medicare card. The law went into full effect in 1966. 19 million people registered for the benefit. One of the labor leaders who fought for Medicare was Nelson Hale Cruikshank. Nelson held several positions for the AFL-CIO, and he spent his career advocating for social insurance protections for working people. He earned the nickname the Father of Medicare. The same year that the Medicare law was passed, Cruikshank explained why he thought it was so important to reform health insurance. He said, quote, "In too many doctors' offices today, the Hippocratic Oath has given way to the Dow Jones average. By 2010, 48 million Americans received their health insurance through the Medicare program. 8 million were people with disabilities. The rest were seniors. The program has had a tremendous impact on the quality of life of millions of older Americans. Yet, since its inception, there have been those who aim to make it less accessible by scaling back benefits and raising the eligibility age."
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0: So it's National Whistleblowers Day, and well, to be honest, shouldn't every day be Whistleblower Day when going after the cheats and the cons and the people who are screwing over working people every day? Shouldn't that be a thing? Well, this day also marks the 248th anniversary of Whistleblower Day. And understand, you know, with patronage being great again, now that the Trump administration is more about loyalty and, you know, dear leader, I think we need to make this even stronger and make it even greater now. And that's why I've asked Joe Spielberger to come share some thoughts with us. Joe is the senior policy consultant over at the Project on Government Oversight. You can check out their website at pogo.org. They've also got a website, nationalwhistleblowerday.org, very creatively named. You can find that. We'll get links out. Joe, thanks for taking time for us.
3: Thanks for having me on, Rick.
0: So 248 years of protecting whistleblowers and calling out the cheats and the cons. I got to tell you, I don't think most people knew this was a thing. Tell me about it.
3: Certainly, this is a very timely conversation. Today is National Whistleblower Day, and it's a great reminder that whistleblowing literally dates back to the American Revolution. Some of the very first federal whistleblowers exposed misconduct involving a naval commander in 1777 who was participating in the torture of prisoners of war. And I think it can be a really powerful reminder that this has been interwoven into the fabric of this country from the very beginning. And when we look throughout the past 2.5 centuries, especially during times of war, of conflict, of scandal, of great uncertainty, it hasn't just been those in the halls of power who have rerouted history, but it's been ordinary people who have spoken out courageously in order to do the right thing. And I think that can be a really powerful message for people to hear now. And this is why it's such an important event that brings the larger whistleblower community together in DC every year.
0: Yeah, and I got to be honest, I was a little shocked that the first whistleblower law was today, 1778, 248 years ago, and it was passed unanimously by the Continental Congress. So everybody was on board because they understood just how important it was to hold our government officials accountable, which I got to be honest, I often wonder what the founders would think of a president demanding loyalty oaths and being able to name your favorite executive orders. Kind of got to wonder about that.
3: Absolutely. And I mean, it really underscores the tremendous amount of work that is still left to do. Whistleblowing still does get a lot of really strong bipartisan support across the political aisle in Congress. But like a lot of other issues, it is increasingly getting politicized, where whistleblowers are treated differently based on which party controls the White House or controls Congress. And so we really need to ensure that support for whistleblowers remains a strong bipartisan issue despite anything else that's going on. And there are still good opportunities to pass important legislation and make some serious reforms, even with this Congress.
0: I think this is an important topic because I'm sure you saw, you know, Trump's speech a couple weeks ago, you know, where I guess we're doing the Red Scare thing again. You know, we're going to go after the communists. And the threat that he made about using the Department of Justice to go after federal workers, it's my concern that we're in kind of a moment where whistleblowers will now be the target, which is why I think laws need to be strengthened. Is there a move in Congress right now to follow what that Continental Congress in 1778 did and put that first law into place and maybe strengthen some of the ones we've got now so that we can hold our elected officials top to bottom accountable?
3: Absolutely. So there are different answers to that question. There are short-term things and there's the longer-term work that we really need to do. One important piece of legislation that I'll highlight really briefly is called the Expanding Whistleblower Protections for Contractors Act. It's been about over a dozen years since Congress last updated protections for contractors. And we know that, you know, more and more traditionally government work gets outsourced to the private sector. There's billions and trillions of dollars in new federal spending. And that's one of the key areas where, you know, we can build more accountability within the system so that people doing this important work through federal contractors have the protections that they need and deserve to be able to blow the whistle when they experience or have knowledge of waste, fraud, and abuse of power. That's one of the main things that we're working on at POGO right now, along with our whistleblower advocacy partners. And I think the second part or the longer term answer to your question is, you know, we really need to figure out and reimagine a new system of oversight. We can't just go back to the status quo. And so that's going to involve a lot of deep conversations, many of which have already started and will be ongoing. But I think that's the critical component. We can't just go back to how things were previously. We have to really imagine a better system that is actually working and accountable for the public.
0: Because I think when most people think about whistleblowers, they think about the high-profile ones. I think immediately of Snowden and Assange and some of those people who get named. When whether you agree or disagree, whatever side people are on in this, these are folks who came out, had information for whatever reason, did what they did. And look, their lives were ruined, whether you agree with what they did or not. The question for most people is if I come forward, you know, is my life over? I think, at least it would be for me. What does that world look like if someone comes forth and say, I have this stuff? What are you advocating for?
3: Well, the number one thing that we would advocate is that anyone who is thinking about blowing the whistle should consult with an attorney as soon as possible. Especially right now, whistleblowing is increasingly fraught. There's a lot of confusion and misinformation about what people's whistleblower protections are, the ones that still exist, and how you can more effectively exercise those protections. Regardless of who's in power, who's in the White House, who controls Congress, whistleblowing is often a very serious and very dangerous decision to make. There are no guarantees, especially in the current environment of ensuring, one can keep their job, keep their career. Whistleblowers take these huge risks and often really pay the price.
0: And that's why I asked Joe, because, the reality is we're in a moment. And I brought up I know you guys are nonpartisan. You guys don't get into the right, left, red hat, blue hat stuff. But I watched Trump's speech, and I'll be honest, quite frankly, scared the you-know-what out of me, because he was talking about, in my view, the next McCarthy era, using the Department of Justice to go after people who may not agree, who may come forth with information. And I want to make sure that people have the ability to hold them accountable, as they would have, if it were Obama or Biden or anyone else, or whoever the future is going to be. I want good governance of, for, and by we the people, not one unitary executive or a handful of oligarchs. And I think most people want that, Joe, or maybe that's just my opinion.
3: No, I think you're right. And one thing that I think is really important to underscore is that, we're seeing a lot of very big changes almost on a daily basis throughout the federal government, and especially where it intersects with whistleblowing. And what we've seen on the advocacy side is really what I would characterize as a systematic dismantling of the structure that exists that makes whistleblowing possible in the first place. And so we've seen unraveling of specific due process protections for federal employees and whistleblowers. We've seen the rolling back and undermining of the independence of independent agency watchdogs that are responsible for investigating whistleblower disclosures and enforcing those protections. We've seen agencies already try to target employees or undermine the channels for disclosing important information. And so it's one of those areas where I think it needs to be understood in this larger context, that we don't miss the forest for the trees, so to speak.
0: Right. Now, it's my understanding, and correct me if I'm wrong, that federal employees have a much better have much better protections, and I would argue they've got union protections for now. I know this administration's been going full tilt boogie at trying to strip their collective bargaining rights away, but they have some protections in place, whereas many private sector employees of the federal government may not. Or am I reading that wrong?
3: So there are definitely distinctions in different categories depending on private and public sector, depending on which agency someone happens to work for. One thing that I definitely would highlight that speaks to the undermining of how these protections can be utilized and enforced is that, again, the agencies that are responsible for enforcing these protections have been systematically undermined and in a lot of ways stripped of their independence. That includes the Office of Special Counsel, where a previous special counsel was fired without cause. At the beginning of this administration, we saw the mass firings of inspectors general. We saw the administration try to strip congressionally appropriated funding from the entity that coordinates inspectors general. We saw the firing of the only previously serving Democrat on what is supposed to be a bipartisan merit systems protection board. And so we've really seen those efforts across the board, which go back to one of your earlier questions about, can people really exercise these rights with any trust that they will be given a fair shake? And as time goes on, the question becomes, I think, increasingly no.
0: Right.
3: And that's also why we really need to kind of shift gears and not just go back to the status quo, but really rethink what a system of oversight looks like, where people do have trust that the system can work effectively for them and they can continue to speak out. Because at the end of the day, you know, this is not an issue that just impacts federal workers themselves or people, you know, living within the DC bubble, but, you know, people blow the whistle on anything from healthcare to workplace violations to environmental threats, you know, and it comes down to, you know, the services and benefits and protections that we all rely on to live our lives. And I think that's one of the important pieces for people to understand, because this can be a wonky issue, but at the end of the day, it's an issue that directly impacts how we're able to live, regardless of where we live across the country.
0: Right. And the first Whistleblower Protection Act, the first law that was passed, you know, 248 years ago, was seemed pretty straightforward. It read, resolved that it is the duty of all persons of the United States, as well as all other inhabitants thereof, to give the earliest information to Congress or any other proper authority of any misconduct, frauds, or misdemeanors committed by any persons in service of these states, which may come to their knowledge. That seems pretty straightforward. Someone's doing something wrong. I guess it's the original see something, say something.
3: Exactly. And there have been times where Congress has reiterated that, but it's important to understand that, yeah, you know, for a lot of whistleblowers, I mean, they are often some of the most dedicated public servants because they are willing to take these grave risks, knowing that they will risk retaliation, they'll risk losing their jobs, their careers, even, you know, physical safety. They could be subjected to civil lawsuits or serious criminal penalties. And they are still oftentimes motivated to do that despite the risks because they believe in the core missions and works of their federal agencies. And they want to see a government that works effectively for the people.
0: And, you know, outside of, you know, the Snowdens and the Assanges, you know, there are a lot of whistleblowers that, you know, a couple of days later, their names are out of the press, but their lives are still in turmoil. There are a lot of folks who have shown the courage to come forward, to hold our government accountable, to point out waste, fraud, and actual abuse. Does history remember those folks well? And are there ones that you look back on and go, you know, maybe this person changed something? Because I think when we think about whistleblowers, we only think about the ones who had to run off to Russia or something. I don't know that we're reminded too much. Are there any that you think about?
3: Yeah, so I definitely think a lot personally about whistleblowers who often don't make the front pages of the newspaper for existence, or whose experiences aren't necessarily highlighted in high profile congressional hearings or testimony. And one thing that really stands out to me based on the individual whistleblowers that I've had the privilege of interacting is people who have gone through so much, had experienced so much retaliation and those really life-changing impacts. And one of the first things that they're motivated to do is to change the system so that other people in similar situations don't have to have the same experiences that they did. And so it's been really inspiring to me to be doing this work and to see people who have gone through so much, and their first instinct is saying, how can I change this system to make it better for people who will come after me? And I think that's also a really inspiring takeaway.
0: No, that's the right response.
3: In this current moment.
0: So how do we get there? Last line of questioning I've got there for you, because I think, you know, when you talk to, when I've brought this up to folks, It's always, yeah, I want the information. I want to make sure Congress has all of the information. I want, you know, when people see something wrong, that they speak up. I think that's common sense a little bit. What do we do? What are the marching orders, if there are any, in this moment, especially given the fact that, and again, my opinion, not yours, that this administration is doing everything it can do to tap this stuff down and crush leaks and crush any of the things that they view as against them. What should be done?
3: I think one of the most important things that we can be doing as a larger community is really finding ways to tell the stories of individual whistleblowers and to connect whistleblowing at the national level to impacts in communities across the country. You know, so again, this is an issue that often gets translated to the public in a very high level, 10,000 foot approach. And it can be difficult, I think, for people to understand the impact that it really has on their day-to-day lives and the safety of themselves and their families and communities. And so I think where we can really make it clear and connect these dots between federal whistleblowers and threats to people and families and communities across this country, I think that can go a long way in putting pressure on Congress to act and to take this work seriously.
0: There you go. Joe, I appreciate the time, the thoughts. Great stuff. Keep up the great work. Joe Spielberger, Senior Policy Counsel there at the Project on Government Oversight. Thanks so much.
3: Thanks, Rick. I appreciate the conversation.
0: Yeah, you as well. Want to hear your thoughts? Email me, rick@therickSmithShow.com. National Whistleblower Day. Check out the website, nationalwhistleblowerday.org. You say it 10 times fast. Want to hear your thoughts? rick@therickSmithShow.com. Quick break. Right back after this. Stick around.
4: From the Weatherology Weather Center, I'm meteorologist Michael Caro. For today, look for partial sunshine at times. Can't rule out a slight chance for an isolated shower into the afternoon. High temperatures approaching 80. Then for tonight, mostly cloudy, will drop back to a low of 64. Into the day on Thursday, abundant sunshine with lower 80s for high temperatures. Friday, a chance for some afternoon showers and storms, upper 70s. And that's your latest Chicago weather update. Right now at 6.
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0: So, interesting story of the Shopify CEO, Toby Lütke. He just said the quiet part out loud. He appears to endorse a voting system where the rich, the wealthy, the rich and powerful, well, they get more say than the poor. Never mind poor people, never mind retirees, never mind anyone without enough income tax paid to get shoved toward the margins or out of the electorate entirely. And then look, it's not innovation or stakeholder democracy. What he's talking about is old-fashioned plutocracy with a tech bro polish. And it tells you exactly what some billionaires think of voting rights and what they're worth. only as much as you can afford. So his ideal democracy is your vote depends on your bank account. Because I think he said, the more money you have, you get 5 votes. And well, if you're not rich, you're just baggage, you get nothing. And the weird thing is, and this is where I keep coming back to, have you ever noticed the same people who can't shut up about freedom and democracy are usually the first ones trying to make sure fewer and fewer people could exercise it? Funny how that works. And, here at home, our right wing has spent decades dressing up anti-democracy as election integrity. Yeah. And look, it's like slapping a tuxedo on a dumpster fire and then, trying to say it's a banquet. Look, it doesn't fly. It's still trash. It just smells like cologne and billionaire donor cash. Let's start with the obvious. This is not some new misunderstanding or bureaucratic accident. This is the same old Republican project over and over and over again for generations. Reduce turnout, confuse voters, intimidate voters, purge voters. Draw districts so crooked they look like they were designed by a drunk map thief. Then, when they win under the rigged conditions they've created, they call it the will of the people. No, Pumpkin, that's not how that goes. It's the will of the wealthy, delivered through a billion-dollar filter with a whole lot of legal vandalism. And because they've always been too cowardly to say that quiet part out loud with their full chest, they've had to rely on old friends like Paul Weyrich. And you may remember, Paul Weyrich back, 1980, to a crowd of Baptist ministers saying, "I don't want everyone to vote. How many of our Christians have good government syndrome?" He goes, "I don't want everyone to vote. Our leverage goes down as the voting populace goes up." In which, look, understand what he said is beautiful in the worst possible way. Because there it is, the whole philosophy, bare backside, naked, unapologetic, unashamed, just like Lutke. "I got money, I should have 5 votes, you should get none." He didn't believe in expanding democracy, Weyrich. He believed in shrinking it until the right people were allowed to vote and voted for the right people. He understood something modern Republicans still worship. If more people vote, their power goes down. So the mission became simple. Make voting harder and call it righteousness. You got to love that good Christian kind of hyper-religiosity smeared all over it. And that's why these people talk about saving elections. And anytime you hear that, you should hear a siren, like the SAVE Act. It's not a noble defense of democracy. It's a polite little shiv aimed at the voter rolls. It asks for documentary proof of citizenship. Papers, please. Pushes barriers onto registrations. And it creates a whole expensive, exhausting obstacle course for ordinary working people who already have jobs, kids, bills, aging parents, and exactly no interest in performing an act of political paperwork theater so some cable news Republican can declare the republic rescued. If a law is designed to make eligible voters jump through hoops, the law is not protecting elections. It's protecting incumbents. It's suppressing participation. It's rewarding the people who can most easily navigate the maze. The wealthy, the well-organized, and the well-lawyered. And don't let them lie about this is just a technical debate over forms and compliance. Because that's how they always hide the knife, behind the language of admin work. But the effect is real. More people get pushed out. More people get confused. More people get discouraged. More people with legitimate rights to vote are treated like suspects because, well, maybe they moved. Maybe they got married. Maybe they changed their names. I don't know. Maybe they don't have a passport in their sock drawer. Or the other part, most of us, we can't take 3 hours, 4 or 5 hours off work to prove to some bureaucrat that we are, in fact, who they think we are, and in fact, American enough to be counted. What a triumph for democracy. Please present your birth certificate, your patience, your rent money, and your surrender. This is especially rich coming from the party that has turned voter suppression really into an art form. You look at the gerrymandering, treating districts like a drunken game of pipe cleaners and revenge. You talk about polling place closures. Very innovative. If your innovation is making people stand in line for 6 to 10 hours in neighborhoods you don't really like or respect. Think about voter purges. Classic. Mail ballot restrictions, of course, every trick in the book. Then a few more, they write themselves in the margin. Because the moral of the story is always the same. If democracy is left open enough for working people to actually use it, Republicans lose. And look, I go back to, I think the election of 2010 when Tom Corbett was running. The former governor of Pennsylvania, because he won, reportedly said that if they could just hold the vote down in Philadelphia, they would win. And they did. Imagine being that blunt and still expecting us to present, to believe that your side believes in equal participation. Now, look, it's not a gaffe. It's really an admission. Hold down the vote is exactly what it means. When they talk about targeting turnout, when they talk about election protection, and all the other sterile phrases that sound like they were focus group tested in a mausoleum somewhere. And understand, the goal is not to earn support in cities, among workers, among black voters, among young people. No, that's not it. The goal is to suppress the number of votes until the map works for them. And now you add in a ton of money. Because apparently stealing the vote isn't enough. They want to buy the whole damn election. And thanks to Forbes magazine, we now find out billionaires are dumping about $433 million thus far into the 2026 midterms. Almost $500 million. And guess what? 80% of it going to Republicans. So Musk, the Wall Street monsters, venture capital billionaires, donor dynasties, and the usual suspects in the usual scam. They don't invest because they love freedom. They invest because they want a government that will kneel when they click their heels. And if a few hundred million bucks can influence Congress, court appointments, labor law, tax policy, and the rights of ordinary people like you and me, then what we have is not representative government. We have a high-end subscription service for the very wealthy. And I go back to my grandfather who always said, if a rich guy is going to take a buck out of his pocket to tell you you don't need something, you better spend two to get it. Because what? They understand return on investment. And this is what they're getting. Massive, massive return on their investment. And the part that should make all of us furious is just how shameless they are about it. They rig maps, they rig rules, they rig the money, they rig the access, and then they lecture us about civics. They tell us to participate while they install locks on the doors. They tell us every vote counts while designing laws where some votes might not count. Maybe yours. They tell us democracy matters while treating the electorate like a nuisance to be managed. It is condescension wrapped in patriotism and sold back to us in some kind of virtue. And working people keep getting stuck in the middle, trying to survive what is a rigged economy, while a rigged political system tells us, well, we're the problem. Wages lag, housing costs explode, healthcare bleeds us dry, grocery bills are way out of control, kids need childcare, the rent's due, the car breaks down, the boss steals your time, and in between all that, the political class wants us to go run and find a passport, a birth certificate, or a half a day off work just to prove that we deserve the same ballot as some hedge fund manager. It is absolutely obscene, and it's insulting. But it's exactly what they intend. So the answer is not to shrug our shoulders and say, well, you know, both sides do it, like it's some middle school dodgeball game, because both sides aren't doing it. One side is openly and aggressively trying to narrow the electorate, weaponize the rules, and flood the field with billionaire money. The other side, you know, trying to various degrees of effectiveness and courage, trying to hold the line. But the real lesson in all this is bigger than party politics. And that is very simply that power only cedes to power. It doesn't soften. It doesn't repent. It does not get embarrassed into doing the right thing or being fair. Working people need to find one another and stand together, be it in our unions, in our neighborhoods, our churches, tenant groups, local campaigns, workplaces. I don't care where. In every place where isolation's been used to keep us weak and grateful, we should be organizing. We should be fighting together, because the people rigging this system are counting on us being pitted against each other. Jay Gould's, I can pay half the working class to murder the other half. They count on us staying fragmented, tired, and distracted. They're counting on us thinking the game's fixed for good. It's never going to get any better. This is it. It's permanent. It's not. It only survives if we let it. And that's the part that they fear the most. I say this all the time. Right now, they have all the money. 80% of it's going to Republicans. Right now, there are more of us. We still have the opportunity to outvote them. We have outprocreated them. While we still can, we should be voting. And understand, what they fear the most is that, not outrage, not hashtags, not speeches from other billionaires pretending to be reformers. They fear organized working people who understand what the score is, understand the game, the scam, and refuse to play along with the lie that the wealthy were just, you know, magically born to rule the rest of us. And we all were, well, we were born to take it. That empowerment, that's the real threat to their system. Not a slogan or a donation. A class that finally recognizes itself and starts acting like it deserves power. This is the moment that we're in. I don't know how much simpler to put this. Because the weird part to me is we've easily been distracted by all of the other stuff, everything else. There is truly an opportunity to do the right thing, not just for ourselves, but for our children. And I know in this day and age, after all these years of supply side voodoo Reaganomics and the hyper individual and the hooray for me and the heck with everyone else and the one who wins with the most toys wins and greed is good and all of that I grew up being force fed. I know we've internalized that, but the idea of looking to our right and to our left and to the people around us and that being how we move this country forward, something we better rediscover and right quick. Because our billionaire friends loosely, they understand the moment we're in. They understand who's on their side and who's on your side. And understand, working people used to ask that question, which side are you on? On the side of the bosses and the moneyed interests, the billionaires and the corporatists? Or are you on the side of working people? And you know the weird part? Some of those working people might just be trans, might just be gay, might just be different, might just be living their best life, might just be pursuing their happiness. And you know what? That's okay. Because that's their lives, not yours. Be concerned about how we put food on our tables, how we keep roofs over our children's heads, and how we provide opportunity for a working class that has been just wrestled away from us and gifted to our billionaire class. Want to hear your thoughts? Email me, Rick at the Rick Smith Show.com. Going to take a quick break. Right back. Stick around.

0: I'm Rick Smith, and this is Labor History in Two. On this day in labor history, the year was 1975. That was the day that began one of the greatest mysteries of the United States labor movement. Teamster President Jimmy Hoffa disappeared in Detroit. Hoffa was the son of a coal miner. After his father died, Jimmy left school and went to Detroit to work in a warehouse. When Hoffa was only 20 years old, he organized a strike of dock workers at the Kroger Grocery and Bakery Company. He became recognized for his labor organizing skills and went on to head the Teamsters Union. Under Hoffa's leadership, the Teamsters had become the largest international labor union. He played a key role in negotiating the first ever National Freight Hauling Agreement. In 1967, he faced several charges related to a federal investigation. He was convicted of jury tampering and sentenced to 10 years in prison. President Richard Nixon commuted Hoffa's sentence in 1971, but the release was conditional upon his not participating in union activities for 10 years. Hoffa planned to appeal this restriction in court. What happened next is a mystery. He was reportedly scheduled to have a dinner meeting with Anthony Tony Jack Giacalone, a Detroit mobster, and Teamster boss Anthony Provenzano. When Hoffa did not return home that evening, his wife reported him missing. Both men denied they were supposed to have met with him. Hoffa's body has never been found, and the actual cause of his death has never been determined. In 1982, he was declared presumed dead. In 1992, Jack Nicholson starred in a biopic about Hoffa's life. His disappearance has generated considerable interest over the years with multiple theories, and still the mystery remains unsolved. One thing that's not a mystery was his determination to make workers' lives better. Labor History in Two, brought to you by the Illinois Labor History Society and The Rick Smith Show. For more information, go to laborhistoryin2.com, like us on Facebook, and follow us on the Twitters at Labor History in Two.
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0: So Trump's numbers are tanking still because, look, Americans see the same thing every day. He's obsessed with himself and failing on prices, on affordability, on the war, on basic priorities of government. And governing the country seems, I don't know, like just another side hustle. So I look at this new CNN SSRS poll that found 73% of us say that Trump hasn't paid enough attention to the country's most important problems, while 27% say he has the right priorities. 27%, that's the number that's important to me, because I put MAGA world right around 33%. About a third are the red hat, the dyed in the wool, the folks who drank the Kool-Aid. While that number is down to 27%, that means, things aren't going. Now, Trump's approval rating is 34%. That is a career low. 66% disapproval. And oddly enough, again, remember, I'm thinking about a third of the country, about 33% are the MAGA folks, bought the hats, got the t-shirts. Only 15% strongly approve of Donald Trump. That means half of MAGA world. Only half of MAGA world are strongly in the camp now. Two-thirds say his economic policies have worsened conditions. Two-thirds say his Iran decision has hurt the country. You go, really, that's it? Just 67% for those? That's it? Huh. His weakest issue, obviously, are Iran, inflation, and gas prices. And look, you know, he did come out with the freedom fuel, which hasn't really worked, has it? Just 21% approve of what he's done on fuel. And I got to be honest. This is one of those moments where I go, 21% are okay, are happy with the gas prices. 21% seems high to me. That sounds like people who are goofing around. Now, 74% say gas prices have caused hardship. 71% say he hasn't done enough to lower everyday costs. And I go back to this frame. I hate this frame because prices don't come down. We need wages to go up. And I'll be honest, this is where Democrats have an opportunity to have an actual plan, because the majority of people don't think Trump has a plan. Because guess what? Surprise, surprise, he doesn't. Just 27% say Trump is in touch with ordinary people. About two-thirds say he puts personal gain ahead of the country. Again, you know, only about two-thirds think he puts personal gain ahead of the country. That's it? That's all? I got to be honest, seems like it should be higher. Also, his D.C. construction projects and business interests are wildly unpopular across the political spectrum. And you look what he's done to the Capitol. You look at that whole debacle with the reflecting pool and you go, doing what Trump does best, trying to find someone to blame. I don't know about you, but I went and I filled up my truck today. And it was not joyful. I was not joyful. It was a lot. It was like $85. And it's one of those things where you go, it's even at Costco where it was $4.05 a gallon. It was well over $4 in my neck of the woods. Most of the places were in the $4.29 range and higher. Now, again, when he took office, that wasn't it. So we've another war of choice that they can't seem to figure out. Because I don't know whether to not believe him every moment of every day, or if it's just, you know, he lies by default, because while there are supposedly negotiations going on and Iran wanting to talk, the Iranians keep saying, no, none of that's going on. That's an alternative reality. And this is a problem. And I got to tell you, this has got to be a problem for my red hat friends as well, because I got to think they want to believe the guy. He's their guy. He put him there. They're responsible for him being there. But can you believe him? Now, here's the opportunity. And this is what I've been doing, because I do know a good number of red hat folk. I do know people who bought the T-shirts. In fact, I know a couple of people who used to do shifts at the stand to sell other people the swag. That stuff's tapped down. The shirts have gone. I haven't seen a Trump shirt in a while. I've seen a couple of hats, probably because it was in the truck and I had to grab something. The flags have gone down in my neighborhood. There's an opportunity. Which is why Trump is grabbed onto this communist thing. Why, again, we got to create another boogeyman. And I'm hoping that even our red hat friends who were told Russia was good are now kind of looking side eye at what this administration's doing. I'm hoping. And I'm at every opportunity trying to reinforce just how bad things are. Not because I'm happy about it, but because, well, one, told you so. You knew this was going to happen. You knew what he was going to do. Horrible stuff. And you knew it was going to hurt your pocketbook. You knew it was going to enrich the very wealthy. They're happy. Folks who have big investments, they're doing great. And the rest of us, and this is one of those things that always has driven me crazy, because I got people, oh, my 401k is doing okay. Are you accessing that now? And do you have enough to live on? And the answer is no. What the business community has done masterfully is they've gotten us all thinking like we're owners. Like we're the boss now. We've got investments. So we got to start thinking about the stock price. We got to care about Wall Street. It was masterful. It really was. Because they gave us a little skin in the game. Not a lot. Don't get carried away. A little bit. And now that's where our focus is. I'm going to be a millionaire. Well, the reality is

0: 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Something I said made you mad, happy, sad. I want to hear about it. Thanks so much for being here. We'll see you back here next time.
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2: AP News, I'm Marcela Sanchez. AP correspondent Ben Thomas reports on yesterday's primary results in Florida.
3: Representative Byron Donalds has won the Republican nomination for Florida governor and will face former Congressman David Jolly, who won the Democratic nomination for the November contest to replace term-limited Governor Ron DeSantis. Meanwhile, progressive state representative Angie Nixon's won the Democratic nomination for U.S. Senate. She'll face interim Senator Ashley Moody, a political appointee who won the Republican nomination. The special elections to fill the final 2 years of now Secretary of State Marco Rubio's term. And in House primaries, longtime Democratic Representative Debbie Wasserman Schultz defeated former Representative Sheila Cherfilus McCormick and others in a redrawn South Florida district. I'm Ben Thomas.
2: Primary elections were also held in Alaska, California, and Wyoming. President Trump says he's delaying 50% tariffs on $20 billion worth of Canadian imports. He announced an agreement with Canada less than 2 hours before the tariffs were set to take effect. Trump is insisting that the Strait of Hormuz is open for traffic. The AP's Lisa Dwyer reports.
4: President Donald Trump says the U.S. has no planned talks with Iran and insists that the Strait of Hormuz remains open and operating, despite limited traffic and a reported strike on a ship exiting the waterway. Earlier this week, Trump also threatened to bomb Oman as the country sought a deal with Iran to manage shipping traffic through the strait. Iran says the waterway will not reopen until the U.S. meets its conditions. Shipping data platform Kepler says transits fell nearly 20% through the Strait of Hormuz last week. I'm Lisa Dwyer.
2: 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This is AP News. Luigi Mangione's state murder trial has been postponed indefinitely amid a double jeopardy fight. The AP's Julie Walker reports.
5: Luigi Mangione's state murder trial in the killing of UnitedHealthcare CEO Brian Thompson was slated to begin September 8th, but it's now on indefinite hold as his lawyers seek to have the case thrown out on double jeopardy grounds following his guilty plea last week to federal charges. Judge Gregory Caro issuing an order canceling the state trial and giving the Manhattan DA's office until October 9th to respond. The DA had said they wanted to go forward. Meanwhile, Mangione is scheduled to be sentenced in the federal case December 18th. Prosecutors said they would seek life in prison, though federal sentencing guidelines call for a term of 24 to 30 years. Julie Walker, New York.
2: 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I'm Marcela Sanchez, AP News.
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7: From the Weatherology Weather Center, I'm meteorologist Michael Caro. For today, look for partial sunshine at times. Can't rule out a slight chance for an isolated shower into the afternoon. High temperatures approaching 80. Then for tonight, mostly cloudy, will drop back to a low of 64. Into the day on Thursday, abundant sunshine with lower 80s for high temperatures. Friday, a chance for some afternoon showers and storms, upper 70s. And that's your latest Chicago weather update. Right now at 66.
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9: Before I was adopted, I felt like I wasn't enough. 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I am surrounded by love. I feel safe. And that hole inside of me is gone. I am whole.

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6: 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Featured interviews. Joan Esposito, live, local, and progressive. The great Patty Vasquez, driving it home. And, of course, it's the Democracy Stupid with Edwin Eisendrath. Out Chicago and our other great shows and interviews. And in the evenings, as always, make sure you are carving out some time for the Politics Bar, the Matt McNeil Show, and the Gailey Show. Heartland Signal, they've been busy over there, Henry. I mean, goodness gracious. Let me tell you guys what's happening there. Some really good posts. Michigan GOP nominee Mark Foster on his win. This is an interesting story. You need to check this one out. Governor Tim Walz signs an executive order banning non-ferrous mining near boundary waters. That's an important article for the folks there. And then a Louisville woman in ICE custody after attending a scheduled immigration interview. She's on her way to immigration to do the right thing, and they detain her. It's not even criminal. What bothers me about that is that's just a harmful, insensitive thing to do. The person's on the way to do there, not late. You know, none of the things that you could say, but just to detain someone for doing the right thing. That's why ICE has got to be completely disbanded, whatever word, just gotten rid of. They've got to be completely dethroned, taken the teeth out, whatever word you want to come with, blown up and thrown into the trash can. They got to go. I mean, she was doing the right thing, y'all. And you guys heard this last week. They want to start, they're looking at using these stun gloves, basically. For ICE officers to use to kind of maintain order. I mean, what the? So make your way over to heartlandsignal.com because we have all the good stuff there. Our digital team does such great work. You want to make sure you're plugging into what they have to say on today's show. Going to be busy as always, and we're grateful to that. You guys remember Phil Andrew, particularly for those who are here in Illinois. He ran for Congress earlier this year. We had a big, big primary and a lot of the elections, and he ran. Phil is he's an extremely cool guy and knows so much about national security. He's going to be with us this morning. He did not win that primary, but he's a former FBI agent, hostage negotiator, national security effort. And if you guys remember, his story goes way back. To the 80s. He was part of the shooting that took place in Evanston years ago with a woman named Lori Dan. So he's going to be with us in the 6:30 hour, so real shortly. It's Wednesday, so Kurt Mullett from Hoosier Blue 63 will be with us as well. We're going to talk a little bit about a few things. And Greg Pallas, who, as you all know, filmmaker, documentarian, he will be joining us in the 7:30 hour, all along with Edward Ward of the Transformative Justice Coalition. So that's who's hanging out with us today. So I'm looking forward to chatting with our guest and having some time to bring them into my craziness. All right. Today you may hear me use the word tug of war a couple different times, and that'll make some sense during the course of the show. But we're in a tug of war. But when you think about tug of war from a literal standpoint, the visual of a tug of war, the team, your opposition may be physically bigger than you. But if you put more people on your side, you're going to still win. So that my reference point there is money. The Republicans may be, and their operatives and all of their dark money organizations may be throwing more money into the tug of war battle right now. And there's no maybe to it. They are. They have been, and they will continue. And I've been saying this for a week or two now, that after Labor Day, they're going to unload the amount of money that they're going to throw at every one of these big elections, in terms of the Senate particularly, and some of the governor's races, and frankly, pretty much all the races, the House and even state legislatures, they're going to throw a ton of money at these races. So that's their side of the tug of war. They've got the big dollars. We have a lot of smaller dollars. But what we also have is are better ideas, and we actually have more people. When the phrase "more," there are more of us than there are of them, is used by many of us, it's true. So what we have to do is think about this like tug of war. Tug of war, you load up your side with more people, you win. It's just physics. You could say it's math, but it's really physics. We have more people. They can throw as much money as they want to at these elections, and we should combat that with as much money as we can. It may be smaller dollars, but like I said about the race in Michigan, the Senate race in Michigan, they're going to empty their pockets to get that seat. And they're going to use everything they can to go after Dr. Syed because of how he looks, how he worships, how he sounds in some ways. But not because he doesn't have good ideas. That's the interesting thing. We've got bigger and better ideas for the majority of people in this country. So what do? We come together like tug of war, and we make sure that we keep loading up and loading up and loading up until we pull them into the water filled with sharks and alligators. That's what we want to see. We want to see our team pull their chaos agents into a pool of sharks and alligators that haven't eaten in weeks. That's what we want. How's that for a visual? Deal with that, Republicans. Deal with that, GOP. Deal with that, maggots. Deal with that, some of the keyboard warriors on the Democratic side that just want to trash talk but don't actually want to get into the fight. Okay? So that's a visual, tug of war. We're going to keep using that. They can have all the money, and they can stack, keep, you know, running up the score with regard to the amount of money that they're going to be bringing in and using. But if we have huge turnouts, and I'm going to talk about voting rights later with Greg, and I have got a couple comments about that, on something to chew on. But if we load up, guys, we have more people on our side pulling in the same direction. And guess what? Here's the thing. We don't all have to have agreed on how we got there to the tug of war battle. Look at this visual. Think about it like this. Everybody knew that there's a battle. Right now it's the midterms. And when I was thinking about this yesterday, I thought about it literally like we're in this conversation right now with some of our favorite people, our bestest of friends and colleagues that are approaching this from a different angle. Some are viewed as far left. Some are Democratic socialists. Some are mainstream Democrats. Some are moderate Democrats. Some are progressive liberal Democrats. But guess what? At the end of that is Democrats. And if we're all willing to recognize that we have to show up at the tug of war battle, no matter how we got there, you took your hoopty or you were flown in on a private jet, it doesn't matter. You showed up. And oh, by the way, in your hoopty, it was loaded up so much that the springs were about to break. Well, that's an old school reference to suspension. The suspension was about to go. How about that? Or you loaded up that private jet and you took everybody with you. But we all ended up at that tug of war together. No matter how we got there, no matter what we did in the same hoopty, we didn't agree on certain things, but we all got there. So from the hoopty to the jet, we got there, and we got there together. And then we decided to all pull in the same direction at the same time. And those on the right got pulled into the shark infested and alligator invested and piranha invested infested waters. That's what we want. That's how much it means right now, guys. It means that our team says, all right, I'm sitting next to you in the hoopty and we keep hitting the bumps hard. I'm sitting next to you in the chartered jet and the turbulence is a pain in the backside. But guess what? We got there together. We had a few, non-agreements on the way there. But when we got to the rope, we pulled all in the same direction. That's what we have to do right now. There are no exceptions to that at all, period. I don't care how you get to that fight. I don't care how you get to that rope. Get to the rope. Bring some folks with you. And if you have some, disagreements along the way, good. Maybe it'll strengthen your resolve when you get to the rope. But doggone it, when you get to the rope, pull like pull with all you got. And the beauty of it is we get to watch all the Republicans, all the GOP, all the naysayers, all the chaos agents go right into the abyss with all the sharks and all the alligators and all the piranha. That's what we want. That's the visual. Take that to the bank. Tell somebody I said it. Tell the GOP we're coming for their lunch. Let them know Richard Chu said it. Let them know. We want them to know we're coming for their lunch. It means something. If it means something to you, that's how you'll get there and you'll figure out how hard to pull when you arrive. Let's take a quick break, guys. The number is 773-763-9278. I'm Richard Chu. Keep it locked in. We'll be right back with more of Chu's Views.
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6: All right, guys, welcome back to the show. This is Chu's Views. If you're just tuning in, tug of war, y'all. It's going to be the visual. It's going to be the thing I talk about a lot over the next, number of weeks until we get to the midterms and then even beyond. But today's question of the day gets a little bit into something that we've talked about before, but I want to ask a question now because a lot of things have changed and evolved over the last few weeks. Simple question. How are you guys dealing with a family member or coworker or colleague that is still in the Trump camp or still with MAGA? How are you dealing with that person? How are you dealing with those interactions? Let us know. I'm curious because it'll help us have, kind of a baseline of some information that, you may be doing something successful. I talked to a guy over the weekend whose parents are Trump voters three times. And, he's a progressive liberal Democrat. And he's like, this is how I've been able to deal with it. And what he said was his way. I don't know if he was looking for any suggestions, Henry, but I gave him some, thoughts about why his parents are where they are based on people that I've talked to that are in a similar boat. But I want to know what you guys are doing. How are you dealing with a family member, coworker, colleague that is still in the Trump camp or still in MAGA? Let us know what your thoughts are. We want to hear what you have to say in that space. But right now, as usual, a couple of quick Chu's Views news items on this August 19th, 2026. Google is acquiring Spirit Airlines data at an auction. They will soon take ownership of a cache of data from Spirit Airlines after successfully bidding $10 million for the assets at a bankruptcy auction. The company says it will use the data, which includes 30 million lines of code, 100 million emails, and 500 million Microsoft Teams chats related to the defunct airline's operations, revenue, pricing, and marketing. To improve its AI models and products, Google notes that all of the data will be rigorously scrubbed of any personally identifiable information by a third party before receipt. My concern is who that third party is, Henry. Who is the third party that's going to be looking at it when Google paid for it in an auction? I got an issue with that. So my point of all this is everybody pay very, very close attention. If you were someone that flew on Spirit Airlines at any point, just pay attention. Be aware of this. It didn't make big news. You guys pay attention to this. You heard it here first. And just be aware. So there you go. Add to cart. Costco gets into the Medicare business. Costco, America's favorite source of reliably priced hot dogs and pizza slices, is also now looking at healthcare. The big box chain is teaming up with a nonprofit insurer, Scan Group, to offer Costco branded Medicare plans. And they're set to announce, they announced that yesterday. Initially, the Medicare Advantage and supplement products will be offered in three markets that are home to around 5 million Medicare enrollees. Though neither company specified which markets or when the plans will be rolled out, the pilot offers Costco a way into a business worth $600 billion nationally. ABC sues the FCC, claiming retaliatory campaign by the agency. Disney-owned ABC says they're suing because the FCC is trying to restrict the network's freedom of speech by challenging its broadcast licenses. The complaint filed yesterday accuses the FCC of carrying out a, quote, retaliatory campaign against ABC for a single reason. It disapproves of what ABC broadcasts. FCC Chair Brendan Carr opened an investigation into Disney DEI practices last year, and this past April, his agency launched an earlier license renewal view after the kerfuffle, that's my word, with late night host Jimmy Kimmel. AI gender gap is leaving women behind. The artificial intelligence world has radically altered the workforce. But a new LinkedIn research indicates the transformation hasn't been equitable across gender lines. Despite the proliferation of AI-driven roles, which approximately doubled over the last 3 years, only 26% of those jobs in the United States went to women in 2025. That number is even smaller for C-suite positions. Access for women is unequal at multiple stages of the AI talent pipeline. And last but not least, that cold call. Check this out. For those who are Ted Lasso fans and just sort of good things happening, a cold call that connected the NFL's Kansas City Chiefs with Ted Lasso. When Apple TV's Ted Lasso arrived to film in Missouri last summer, Kansas City Chiefs brand head Lauren Dinowitz got an idea. She blindly messaged her Apple counterpart on LinkedIn, suggesting a collaboration. The result is a video mashup previewing the show and the NFL team's upcoming season with the tagline of "New Season, New Reason to Believe." Dinowitz sees a lesson in the value of LinkedIn. "Shoot your shot," she wrote. "Every once in a while, the right idea reaches the right person at the right time." And as the Isley brothers said, sometimes you got to shoot your shot. So there you go. A couple of Choose Views news items on this August 19th, 2026. 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He'll talk about yesterday's primary elections that took place in Florida. 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Patty and Ken always do such great work. Their guests include Dr. Christian Laerly, OBGYN 2024 candidate for Wisconsin's 8th Congressional District, and plaintiff in a lawsuit challenging Wisconsin's pre-Civil War abortion law. Dylan Blaha, state director for Let's Address Illinois, organizer, veteran, and former congressional candidate in Illinois. Driving It Home with Patty Vasquez, weekdays 5 to 7 here on WCPT, Heartland Signal, Tune In, YouTube, and Facebook. And tomorrow on Choose Views, Minnesota Democratic Farm Labor Party Chair Richard Carlbaum will be with us, and Kim, senior editor at the Washington Monthly. And Adam Klasfeld, founder of and editor-in-chief of All Rise News. Adam and I are going to have some fun, as we will with all of our guests. Make sure you catch all of our podcasts, and we'll give you another reminder later in the show about Patty's and Joan's broadcast. So there you go, guys. So just a quick bit of sharing with you on today's segment of Something to Chew On. I talked about a little bit about voting earlier, and what I packaged that as the tug of war. And ultimately, winning that tug of war means we get to take back the House and hopefully the Senate and maintain some governor's offices and change some state legislatures. And one of the things that's happening right now because of our effort, because of the noise that we're making, and because our court systems have been holding, is that the Department of Justice has suffered 23. Let me repeat this. They've suffered 23 losses in federal court. The department has filed 31 federal lawsuits across 31 states and Washington, D.C., attempting to compel state officials to turn over complete unredacted state voter registration databases. But guess what? They've been defeated 23 of those times, 23 consecutive district court rulings where they've lost. That's amazing. And the most recent loss took place in Minnesota. The legal argument, they're trying to use some old, not outdated, because it's still on the books, but they're going back to the Title III of the Civil Rights Act of 1960, claiming that they have the authority to seize these records. But federal judges nationwide have consistently rejected this theory, ruling that the statute does not grant the Attorney General power to compel states to surrender sensitive data like partial security, social security numbers, dates of birth, and driver's licenses. So now what are they going to do? Like these little whiny, you know what to do? Is they're going to take their appeals to the Supreme Court, the U.S. Supreme Court. Because once again, it's not about what's right for the U.S. or the people who vote in this country. It's only about kissing Donald's boots. It's only about making sure that our tug of war, our fight to get to that rope, gets misdirected by the Supreme Court. So the hope is, by many legal scholars, that if the Supreme Court declines to hear the appeals, the existing decisions of the federal court and district courts would remain in effect. So we can all hope that that's what happens in this space. There you go. Something to chew on this August 19th, 2026. Let's take a quick break. The number is 773-763-9278. I'm Richard Chu. Keep it locked in. We'll be right back with more of Choose Views.

0: Hey, progressives, it's Richard Chu, host of Chu's Views weekdays 6 to 8 a.m. Central. We're all anxious for the 2026 midterm election to arrive so we can restore some sanity and much-needed oversight to our government. In fact, it's the most important midterm election in American history, and Chu's Views will be in the thick of it, bringing you candidate interviews on a regular basis. I'll be talking to Democratic Party hopefuls running for House and Senate at the federal and state level, as well as candidates for governor and other state and local offices.
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7: From the Weatherology Weather Center, I'm meteorologist Michael Caro. For today, look for partial sunshine at times. Can't rule out a slight chance for an isolated shower into the afternoon. High temperatures approaching 80. Then for tonight, mostly cloudy, will drop back to a low of 64. Into the day on Thursday, abundant sunshine with lower 80s for high temperatures. Friday, a chance for some afternoon showers and storms, upper 70s. And that's your latest Chicago weather update. Right now at 66.
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0: Our first guest this morning, and you know, we'll talk about this in a couple different ways, but welcome back to Chu's Views. I'm Richard Chu. If you're just tuning in, our first guest this morning is, he is a person that recognizes that just because you don't get the first win or that you don't win right now, you still stay in the fight. You still keep going. You still push forward. And that means he's that to me, that's the one of the pieces of being, committed to, the bigger picture, the bigger goal, and making sure that the things that you believe in really get done. Is that, you know, we ain't winning everything. But when we don't win, the question is, what do we learn and how do we go forward? Phil Andrew is a former FBI agent, hostage negotiator, national security expert, and founded one great influencing group called PAX, P-A-X. And it's good to see Phil also to the not winning. I don't say losing often, did not win, in the primary that he ran in for Congress. But guess what? Fired up the engines and kept going. Phil, good morning and welcome back to Chu's Views. I'm sorry, Phil, I hit the button late. Good morning. Welcome back to Chu's Views.
1: I'm glad to be with you. Hopefully you're hearing me.
0: Yeah, we are. We got you. Okay. We couldn't hear you at first, but yeah, there we go. There we go. Wow. You've been on a journey the last few months, with campaigning and all that you were fighting for. But like I said, when I think about you and I think about, you know, how all of us can learn something about if you don't win, you stay in the fight. You are definitely one that exemplifies that. So kudos to you, my man, and good to see you again. And I know that you've got a lot to say. What has been going on these last few months?
1: Well, you know, so much of what is at stake for all of us, you know, I mean, you know, we all love our country. We are recognizing that there's so much at risk for us, that the threat environment globally is so dynamic, and that the forces of evil are at work. And, you know, those of us that have dedicated our lives to public service and to be part of that national security infrastructure, we recognize that the importance of having competent professionals that are willing to do that work day in and day out, find the facts, give the advice, and execute on the best information that you have to do the best you can. You know, we are at such a unique moment in history where there's been such a consolidation of money, power, influence, data, and technology. And for me, are we going to have a government? Are we going to have government institutions? Are we going to have leaders in our government that want to regulate those things for the security and well-being of our country, of our people, and how we influence the world? And for me, that's the guiding light, and that work, you know, it's always going to be with wins and failures. And it's so much more about how you get up and you respond than it is about what you're able to do in a single day. So for me, this is really just a continuation of the work that I've been doing, you know, since the 80s.
0: Yes, that's true. There's a song that that I think about every time when we don't win what we're going after. It's a gospel song. We fall down, but we get up. And the lyrics of it are fantastic. And I think about that oftentimes, because it's one of my, you know, go-tos when I'm in that moment. And I got to ask you this question, though, because so much is happening right now when it comes to, I guess I'm going to say, spread too thin. One of the things that was what Trump and every GOP person ran on in 2024 was that we were going to, you know, focus on the important things that were America first items. And I get that national security is an America first item. It's about protecting our security. But we're failing in education. We're failing in when it comes to our healthcare windows. We're failing when it comes to basic economics for people. And for me, national security, those three things are more important to me than how many bombs we can drop. And it looks like we're running out of what we can drop from the air and this war in Iran. So for me, those three things are far more important than, I mean, don't get me wrong. I'm a big military guy. I love our military and I love our men and women that have served. But that's the juxtaposition. And what's weird is, how in the hell do you have sailors who don't get what they need if you are all about national security.
1: Yeah. Well, the reality is you can't separate them. You know, our national well-being, the well-being of a sailor, the preparation of young people and their willingness to serve and having the tools, you know, and coming competent and ready to serve. You know, these are just so fundamental. And it's not a question of being spread so thin. It's a question of preparation, mm-hmm. of priorities, and then really delivering on those. So do we have a national security crisis? Absolutely. Some of this is self-made. But some of this has been in the makings for decades, in the lack of investment, in the things you're talking about, that have created this divide. And I would say that some of our greatest national security threats are our divisiveness, our broken politics, which we have not seen a way through, and then the lack of really understanding how corruption really degrades our national security well-being. And this administration has been such an example of really finding those fissures that existed for decades and is now growing those into giant canyons. And we're seeing how that is. But the reality is that we've seen administration after administration, you know, really playing politics and responding to special interests instead of really looking at hard data and making hard decisions that are guiding this country in the right direction. We're going to make mistakes, and there's no question that some of our institutions have suffered. But when you systematically remove some of the most experienced professionals that are dedicated, that took that oath to guide and defend and to provide the best information available for decision making, when you actually try to dismantle that at a time of crisis, you're really doing a grave, grave damage to our national security.
0: Phil, let me ask you this on the word of corruption. So when most of us think of corruption, and I'm making a very broad brush statement here, so folks give me a little bit of a wider berth on this one. We think of it from a financial standpoint, corruption and money and who's stealing money and who's stealing resources and all that. And that's happening right now. Is it happening? It's like I said last May of 2020, 2025, I said people are saying that we're teetering toward authoritarianism. I said, no. We're already there. We're already there. So when it comes to, you know, corruption, it's, you know, that's oftentimes viewed as by many as the monetary, the resources. But there are, what are your observations about the corruption that's going on when it comes to what you just said a moment ago, which is what made me think of this? When it comes to the reduction of staffing and people and trained folks and talent in areas that actually would keep so many of our institutions propped up and strong. Do you talk to us about that?
1: Well, the very idea of attacking those within the institutions that have been designed to provide the greatest level of independence, insight, and professionalism in maintaining our ability to decipher facts from fiction, to guide policymakers in making the best decisions, actually working to dismantle that so you don't have to face truth. And the reality is that you know, politics and political and policy decisions, we should have lots of argument about, right? But intelligence and fact gathering, we shouldn't. Those teams, those professionals should be able to challenge themselves and be open to be challenged, to really be discerning, you know, and having been in those rooms and, you know, serving in the national security infrastructure for 21 years, what I saw are professionals who were dedicated to finding the best and closest facts they could to truth, and then advise policymakers as best they could so that they were making decisions for the well-being and security of this nation and its people. And whether that be regulating AI or decisions around what you need to do with our military-industrial complex to make sure that we have the right defensive missiles and those stockpiles, and that those aren't that giving those politicians, your policymakers, the right data to make that, and then holding them accountable to that data. And that's what we're seeing here is the big difference, is that whether we had mistakes, institutional failures, but this systematic attack on those very institutions that are supposed to provide those tax, that really leaves us very vulnerable. And our enemies recognize that. They see how we're chasing our tails, and they're advantaging that, whether that be the Russians, the Chinese, the Iranians, or other, big organizations that criminal organizations. And I'll give you just a great example here. As awful as this whole conversation about the Epstein files has been, and how we haven't given justice to those that have been victimized by him, the national security implications here have never been discussed or evaluated mm-hmm. from the U.S. perspective. And there's just no question that you've got a rich guy running a brothel of an island, and the entire wealthy community of the globe is advantaging it or somehow involved in it, that the Russian, the Chinese, the American, the Israeli intelligence organizations weren't advantaging that in some way. And we haven't done anything to evaluate that. And what leverage that's created, what kind of influence and bias that is in people that are currently in our government or those around the globe. And that's just one example.
0: Well, here's the thing about that. I mean, and nobody get upset and get their undies in a bundle about this. My statement before we go to break, Phil. Yes, we want to make sure that the young women, the girls, maybe the boys that were physically harmed, emotionally harmed, have restitution. We want to make sure that they, as survivors, know that we've got their back. Absolutely. That the people that caused... At the same time, and this is what you're right, nobody's talking about this. I always say this, Phil, or I try to say it as much as I can. Let's talk about what ain't nobody talking about. And nobody's talking about the people who were the players and what information they shared or may have shared, or we may think they may have shared, that has affected us when it comes to intelligence. And for me, it's kind of like, it's not that Donald Trump took documents from the White House when he left. It's what did he do with them when he took them? How many documents were copied and were sent off to whomever? That to me, he took the documents. Others have taken things. But what did Trump, you got a bathroom full of documents? So, I'm with you on that. No, not enough.
1: The bathroom full of documents. Very unusual meetings with Putin.
0: Yeah.
1: The sheer amount of money being made by people in this administration, and then the degrading of the FBI, the distracting of it in its responsibilities for investigating corruption and following these money. The reality is there's always going to be cops and robbers.
0: Yeah.
1: And we need healthy institutions to hold people accountable. And the reality is that Democrats, have fallen victim to this too. We continue to accept corruption in our midst, having come out of this campaign and seen the way the establishment here in Illinois, that is really was under the shadow of Madigan for so many years. Mm-hmm. And the way that it continues to kind of cough up results without the kind of competition of free ideas and, the money, the maps.
0: Yeah,
1: the influence there and the hand picking and anointing of people that don't necessarily have the qualifications, and they're not the best and brightest, and they're not bringing the kind of skills that we need to lead today.
0: One of the
1: and then the lack of vision for it.
0: One of the folks that's been running down to Kentucky for Senate, Amy McGrath, says that in this next cycle, it's got to be about affordability, but it's also got to be about accountability. Phil, let's take a quick break.
1: Exactly.
0: The number is 773-763-9278. I'm Richard Chu. Keep it locked in. We'll be right back with more of Chu's Views.
2: 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And we're live here outside the Perez family home, just waiting for the... 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

0: All right, guys, welcome back to Choose Views. Thanks for being with us this morning. I am talking with Phil Andrew, former FBI agent, consultant, hostage negotiator. Phil, talk to us a little bit about this. I mean, we saw this crazy situation with Donald Trump and the, you know, now the story that's becoming, you know, almost a laugh, and that's this container, you know, catering container situation. I see that as a security threat issue. All kinds of things could have gone wrong, et cetera, et cetera. And I know that the people are trying to justify by saying there's been other times when presidents have had to go into an area that wasn't fully secure, blah, blah, blah. I get all that. But once again, what I think it's doing, and I was saying this again to a friend this weekend, it just shows our allies that we don't have our stuff together, one. And it shows our, quote, enemies that we don't have our stuff together. And either way, neither is good. Our allies don't have confidence in us, one. And our enemies go, they're easy for, they're what is it, easy for the pickings or whatever the phrase is. But at the end of the day, it comes back to something that is, it's a connective tissue for the entire cabinet. And I'm including Marco Rubio and others who should know better and be able to do better based on their educational training and all the rest. It's incompetence. It's just, they are all, including J.D. Vance, including Jeanine Pirro, including whoever you want to list, even Tulsi Gabbard, who left, incompetent.
1: Yeah. Well, this is clearly not the A-team, right? They've been...
0: And even the C-team.
1: ideology, and that's more important than competency, and more important than having just a very, very clear strategy. And when... You know, at least it's my view on this administration that it is about itself and what rewards it can get. And, you know, we've seen that at different points in politics, and we see that among a lot of politicians. But the reality is that we are at such a critical point that we need a clear plan, and we need people who can execute on that plan. And that's what's missing. Is that there isn't a recognition that you have to be connected to your history. You have to understand your people, these institutions, how they run, and they run on integrity. And they run on that trust that is built between people, that I am part of something that is more important than myself, and I'm contributing to a thing that's important. And that is clearly not the culture that has been created here. And I'm an optimist. I know that the people that work in our institutions, and I know that they are dedicated to this, and that they can, there's a lot they can sustain.
0: Yeah.
1: You know, whether they're on the Abraham Lincoln, or they are doing tactical operations anywhere in the world, or they are in a QB, you know, in DC looking at intelligence, they are doing their job. But we have to give them the tools, the resource, the culture, the structure, and most importantly, really the leadership that is required to bring us to a place where we're actually addressing these threats in systematic and effective ways.
0: Phil, what are your thoughts about, I'm going to ask you a couple more questions before we wrap up today. And again, thank you for hanging out with us this morning. What are your thoughts or your feelings about the implications of this disconnected, uninformed, feckless, incompetent administration? And how do you see that's beyond the obvious, like the Iran war and gas prices or the tariffs? But what do you see as some of the other economic impacts here?
1: Well, you look, I have never seen our national security and our national leadership strategies as separate from our educational strategy, our economic strategy. And when people just do not have faith in those that serve and the institutions that are there to preserve independent judgment, to regulate effectively big things like the economy, like holding people accountable for corruption, like AI, some of and these huge national and global threats, if we don't have faith in those people and those institutions, we really are starting from a huge deficit in terms of our ability. So we have to restore that. And I think that that's something that Democrats and anybody that's thinking about public service or a position of leadership right now, I think that really need to embrace that. I think you have to lead with integrity. Mm-hmm. I think you have to recognize that these threats are so grave that if we're not bringing our own a personal accountability to them, that we're going to hold ourselves to a higher standard and those around us, that we're not going to invite people back into trusting institutions and those that serve in them. This is such an anomaly in terms of what we've come to expect in terms of people's attitudes around service. But I think there's an opportunity if we respond to it in kind with the sort of equal and opposite of, yes, we are more ethical, that we are going to hold ourselves accountable and prove to people that you can be trusted. That seems to be the biggest gap, and without a plan, without a clear vision, and just sort of attacking and sort of bringing clear leadership to the moment, I think that that's where we're going to be. And I know I'm looking for that. I'm looking for that in any sort of presidential contender. Are they demonstrating the kind of attributes of a leader who's going to build trust as opposed to just attack?
0: Right, right. Tell us a little bit about the PAX group, PAX group. Let us know a little bit more about that and what you guys are working on, or what are some of your top, topics right now.
1: Thanks, Ryan. So PAX group is something that I very purposely formed after 21 years with the FBI, really to carry on many of those important concepts around leaning into crisis and conflict with teams that built strong relationships. And so we serve organizations and leaders throughout the world in helping them navigate some of the most difficult circumstances. You know, I ran hostage negotiation teams, really meeting people and organizations when they were really experiencing their worst moments. And what we find is that having strong teams that have diverse skills and experiences, and then that kind of connectivity, the trust to kind of lean into those moments, not only do they respond more effectively to crisis, but they usually show great resilience on the back end. And that there's some fundamentals there that you can bring to, as you can see, we're having a little bit of, we had some lightning strikes, we're having some flashing here.
0: Yeah.
1: But the purpose of PAX Group is really to be there to meet leaders and organizations and help them navigate difficult circumstances and difficult conversations. So that matches this moment in our kind of national and global crisis environment well. And we've got 22 professionals around the country that come out of the military, law enforcement, intelligence, the CIA and workplace culture, mental health, and well-being, and bring all of those skills to help help organizations be prepared for these moments that we're experiencing.
0: Yeah, I definitely can appreciate that. Phil, thanks for being with us again. Good to see you. Glad you're healthy and well. And
1: you too.
0: Keep up with the great leadership. We will definitely be talking to you again soon, and maybe as we get closer to the midterms. But thanks, Phil and Andrew, for hanging out with us again this morning. We'll talk to you soon. All right.
1: Bye-bye now.
0: Bye-bye now. Guys, we got a little bit of time before we go to this next break. But, good on Phil in terms of the work that they're doing, because as he said at the outset, without proper intelligence and people in spaces where intelligence is needed, competency is needed, we go down these paths where we really, there's no end to them. And this war is a good example of it. So follow him at the PAX Group. He's on LinkedIn, their website, as well as you can find Phil Andrew on all of the socials. I guess it's probably that time. Good time to take a break. The number is 773-763-9278. I'm Richard Chu. Keep it locked in. We'll be right back with more of Chu's Views.

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1: You deserve more than yelling at your phone alone. I'm Patty Vasquez, comedian, policy nerd, and the

0: countries reached a last-minute deal. This came less than 2 hours before the tariffs were set to go into effect. South Korea says U.S.-South Korean joint drills will be sharply scaled back. The AP's Karen Shamus reports they'll end on Friday and not August the 27th as originally planned.
1: The agreements to cut down the drills came at the request of the U.S. President Donald Trump had ordered cuts to the drills just before they began on Monday. Trump cited what he said was a good relationship with North Korean leader Kim Jong-un and South Korea's refusal to join the U.S. war against Iran. Richard Marles, the defense minister of South Pacific ally Australia, said this.
2: Australia is very concerned about North Korea's nuclear program as well as its missile program.
1: Japan's defense minister, Shinjiro Koizumi, stressed the importance of cooperation among Japan, the United States, and South Korea as indispensable for regional peace and stability.
0: Several states held primary elections yesterday. In Florida, Democrats nominated progressive state lawmaker Angie Nixon, who easily defeated retired Army Lieutenant Colonel Alex Vindman, a former National Security Council official. Nixon will now face Senator Ashley Moody in a campaign to fill the last 2 years of Secretary of State Marco Rubio's former Senate term. U.S. Representative Byron Daniels won the Republican nomination for governor, while Democrats nominated David Jolly, a former Republican congressman, setting the stage for a fall campaign to replace outgoing Governor Ron DeSantis. World shares mostly declined today. This is AP News. A trial is underway in California, with four states suing Facebook's parent company Meta for billions of dollars. The company is accused of deliberately designing features that addict children and contribute to a youth mental health crisis. Amazon is planning to expand its drone deliveries.
3: Millions more people may be able to get smaller, lightweight Amazon packages delivered by drones by the end of the year. The company plans to expand their airborne shipping to suburban areas in nearly 500 U.S. cities, intensifying the battle between Amazon and Walmart to provide customers with the fastest delivery times. Amazon says that customers could receive drone deliveries of packages up to 5 pounds in as fast as 30 minutes. The federal government has proposed a rule that would allow more drone operators to fly beyond the horizon. I'm Lisa Dwyer.
0: And I'm Marcela Sanchez, AP News.
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5: From the Weatherology Weather Center, I'm meteorologist Michael Caro. For today, look for partial sunshine at times. Can't rule out a slight chance for an isolated shower into the afternoon. High temperatures approaching 80. Then for tonight, mostly cloudy, will drop back to a low of 64. Into the day on Thursday, abundant sunshine with lower 80s for high temperatures. Friday, a chance for some afternoon showers and storms, upper 70s. And that's your latest Chicago weather update. Right now at 66.
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0: serious response from the White House to my criticism over the weekend is because we're dealing with a president who has utterly and undeniably failed at his most core and central obligation as commander-in-chief. They lied us into war. And by the way, no one cares about their hurt feelings in the West Wing. They lied us into a war that they don't know how to end, and they don't know how to win. They have treated the lives of our service members as pawns in a geopolitical game in which they are in way over their head. And this debacle, this fiasco, this fundamental failure of the basic obligations of the commander-in-chief is something that will define Donald Trump's life, presidency, and legacy for all time. And they know that, and that's why they're lashing out in this way.
1: Yeah. Kurt and I got something to say about that. Welcome to the show, Wednesdays. Me and Kurt hanging out. Good to see you, man. How you doing? Kurt Mullett.
2: Who's good morning, 63? Richard.
1: Yeah, man. That beard.
2: I'm doing good.
1: I got to tell you, that beard is just fulling in. Yeah. Wow.
2: It's coming, ain't it?
1: You might be playing Santa Claus this season.
2: Yeah, I'm I've been accused of that before, so, you know. I'm going for that, oh brothers, who art thou?
1: Oh my gosh. So John Ossoff, that was a clip from John Ossoff, and I heard it and I thought about you in a couple of ways. I played the clip on Monday of what he said at the rally about a variety of things, and now what's happening, as you've seen, is that the right, and more specifically, much of the corporate media, has got their undies in a bundle about, oh, he's picking on whatever the child's name is. I can't think of the woman's name now. He's calling. First of all, you know, this is just goes to show stupidity. Did people watch and listen to what he said? He didn't pick on her. He used her first name. And he basically, he told the truth. He said they're off doing this and people over here trying to figure out how to pay their rent. And if they're going to get $20 worth of gas, or they're going to get $15 because they got to get to work the next couple of days. Meanwhile, these yahoos are running around and she's, you know, playing diaper duty and all the rest. He called it out. So my assessment of part of this, Kurt, is that the right and corporate media, this is exactly why, going to something that you said so many times about Democrats fighting and maybe playing dirty a little bit or whatever you want to call it, but fighting irrespective of what's going on and then not backing down, because Senator Ossoff did not back down. He further explained. This is what gets the right worried, because they know that when we point out the truth in this way and then don't back down from it, they got a problem dealing with that. What are your thoughts?
2: Well, yeah, I mean, when you point out the facts about a situation, it's hard to discredit them, and you can do whatever you want to. You can attempt to say whatever you want to, and you can deflect all you want to. But facts are facts when it comes down to, you know, certain things that are happening. And
1: you can't spin that.
2: You can't, you know, it was a three-pointer or it wasn't, okay?
1: Yeah.
2: It wasn't a luck, you know, whatever.
1: His foot wasn't on the line.
2: Yeah, you know, it either was or it wasn't, you know. But to that point, isn't it amazing how we have all of this technology in our world today, instant replay, and they look it over, and they still get to call wrong. So we got to keep that in mind, too.
1: Good point, man. Good point.
2: But, yeah, you know, I have been somewhat critical of Democratic leadership and their failure to push and to keep their thumb on it. And I think that is because we have a mixture. It's quite clear we have a mixture of what the Democratic Party truly is right now at this time. What do we actually stand for? What do we actually, I mean, when we have our speaker, our majority leader.
1: Minority leader.
2: Our minority leader, I'm sorry, saying things that are, you know, detrimental to the cause of 80% of Democrats, of what they believe in.
1: You're talking about Hakeem Jeffries and
2: I'm talking about Hakeem Jeffries and his comments, you know. Okay. And I'm sorry. I don't mean to offend anybody. I'm not a fan of his. I'm not a fan of Chuck Schumer's. I'm so tired of the rhetoric that comes from these guys. I mean, I don't understand how we can sit here and say, well, we need to fix a health. No, our health care system, we can't fix a health care system. It needs to be overhauled, just like so many things in this country need to be done because they're not working. And that has what has got us to this point. So when I see situations like what are happening with, you know, the military right now and some of the things that are coming out and the pushback not being just flat out, I mean, come on. Why are we not making this front and center and saying, what's going on here? What are we doing here? And, you know, the mainstream media is obviously part of this, you know, trying to hide things from the public. So I know I rambled on there.
1: It's
2: discouraging. It really is disheartening when you see these things and you just go, what is going on?
1: Well,
2: what are we doing?
1: I try not to let it be discouraging or disheartening. I know that it can be, but I try not to let it be. And here's the reason why, because I look to what the Ossoffs of the world are doing as the part that I know that we are capable of and we should be leaning into. That doesn't take away the fact that, and again, this is, I'm going to call you on something here for a moment. That clip about the clip with Hakeem Jeffries, it's intentionally being edited to show one part of what he said. And unfortunately, whether I agree with him or disagree with him on the part that a lot of people are just playing in terms of his interview with Kirsten Welker, is it saying that he is against Medicare for all in its current phase or what it's being pushed to be done,
2: right?
1: How to be done. They're editing it out for that very purpose, to do exactly what editing mm-hmm. is capable of doing. I do think, because I look at the data, that overhauling Medicare, Medicaid, and our health system is a requirement that all the country should be taking on, both federal leaders and state leaders. There's some state leaders that have gotten in the way, not just Hakeem and Schumer, more so Hakeem than. Mm-hmm. But what he said was, no, I'm not it for Medicare for all, and we need to fix our current healthcare system. He's not wrong in the second part. Because we do need to overhaul all of it. I agree with you. There's an and to this, and it's going to take time to do it. It's not going to happen overnight. I mean, I looked at so much data from the independent groups. Budget of what's the name of it? Let me see if I have it here. I guess so much stuff. The Center for Budget and Policy Priorities. Objectively, they know it needs to be fixed. Maybe overhaul is a better word, but the time it's going to take to do it means that we have to fix, it now, but we can't fix it now without there's going to be some pain. I'm a big advocate of Medicare for all. I have been for a long time, but we keep sitting on not fixing, our current healthcare system or making sure that the subsidies of ACA are back in place. That's like the easiest first thing to do to help bring those prices down or bring the cost down out of pocket. But, you know, I asked a question, was it yesterday or Monday? Who do people want to see if it's not going to be Schumer and Jeffries, if we take back the House and Senate to be the respective majority leaders? And because I genuinely want to know what people who their pick would be. But I'm with you. I mean, I understand. I mean, the frustration that has been put on a lot of people by Jeffries or the way in which he's handled certain things is real. I'm not denying that.
2: Yeah.
1: Yeah.
2: I understand.
1: I'm not denying
2: that.
1: I guess
2: where I'm coming from is I'm getting tired of listening to, we have to fix, we have to fix, we have to fix. No, we can't fix. I don't see how this system can be fixed until it is completely overhauled and we have a different mindset on what healthcare is in this country. I mean, the data shows us, okay, worldwide, where we are when it comes to healthcare. We are horrendous compared to all other civilized nations. When the leading cause of personal bankruptcies is Medicare or medical
1: costs. Bills, medical costs. Yeah.
2: Medical bills. That right there should tell you that we have a system that is failing everyone.
1: Do you know one of the easiest,
2: keep in mind,
1: but you know, one of the quickest fixes would be is to eliminate any of the co-sharing. For example, eliminate all copays, eliminate deductibles, and take away any, I'll use the word litmus test, but any pre-qualification for any treatment. If we eliminated those three things right there, if we eliminate those three things immediately, that would immediately impact people's pocketbook because it's a cost item that's not anticipated. A copay, a deductible, and the cost of being denied. So if we eliminate those three, that's a fix. I mean, those are right. on the path to fix, and they are immediate pocketbook items for Americans.
2: Exactly. But all three of those things have increased, so to speak.
1: There's no doubt.
2: Under this administration, the copay, all of these things.
1: And then take away the subsidies,
2: Yes. So, We're trying to fix a system, or we want to fix a system where it's actually going the opposite direction.
1: And yeah.
2: So I don't know how, I really don't know how this is going to, how a fix is going to take place or how long it's going to take. And hey, if that's the path.
1: That's where you're so right. The how long will it take to fix it? I agree with you there. How long will it take to fix it? But I look at what's
2: people
1: the
2: people are hurting now.
1: What's the low hanging fruit though? I mean, in all honesty, whatever, irrespective of what Hakeem said, I mean, I'm not going to, if we took that off the table and then put in, what is it that we can fix right now does it require a change of who we are electing? That get this and bring the health insurance companies in front of Congress. See, this is how I look at it step by step. If we win back the midterms with a combination of who's at the rope in our tug of war, one of the first things that we should do is bring in the healthcare industry, the insurance companies, let's be more specific, and doctors about pricing. If we can bring them in front of Congress into hearings, well, they've got to stand and deliver and talk about why things are priced the way that they are and why things are so expensive and why we need a copay and why we need a deductible and why there's deniability. Then that makes them have to talk about it in a public forum. To me, Kurt, that's part of the fix. Meanwhile, we start to change our tax structure with corporations so that they can help in the funding Medicare for All. Because if we just put it on the backs, if we don't do that, then we put it on the backs of Americans in the first stages of it. And I think that that's been a big part of the pushback from Democrats is that where will the revenue come from? Personally, me, let's cut the defense budget in half, just slash it right in half. And then redirect that money over to funding Medicare over time. But we've got to do some other things in the meantime to make sure that people are still covered. Let's take a quick break. I know you want to respond to that, but I want to get to a quick break because we're going to run out of time. The number is 773-763-9278. I'm Richard Chu. 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We'll be right back.
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0: All right, guys, welcome back to Chu's Views. If you're just tuning in, I'm Richard Chu. I'm talking with our good friend Kurt Muller from Hoosier Blue 63. Kurt, before we left, I was talking about some of the things that could be fixes that are immediate, and then how we get to a point where we can make that gradual shift, if it's got to be gradual, or maybe it's a radical shift to Medicare for All. Talk to us about your thoughts about some of the immediate fixes that we could embark upon.
1: Well, yeah, what the things that you mentioned are definitely, I mean, you know, making sure there's a proper tax system for all of us, tax rate system for all of us in this country that's fair, okay, that doesn't lean one way or another, where people pay their fair share amount of taxes, where we reduce the budget of our military for sure.
0: That's got to happen.
1: It has to be done. I mean, this is just ridiculous what's going on right now with the military and the fools we're making of ourselves. These clowns don't understand what they're doing is they're exposing our weaknesses.
0: Thank you.
1: To the world. They're sitting here going, look at this is what we can't do.
0: We can't.
1: So if you want to beat us, you know, this is
0: here's the
1: this
0: ticket.
1: Is where you know. Yeah. I mean, that's what these buffoons are doing. This is what is happening on the world stage. They can't win this war.
0: No.
1: This war has no positive ending for the United States. It never should have happened, okay? And here we are just pouring trillions of dollars into this. For what end? What end will this be? But all of these things that you and I have spoke of or that you mentioned – you know, the taxes and the military budgets and all of these things have to be revamped and redone. They have to be rethought. We have to change our focus. And people are upset right now in this country. I talk to a lot of different individuals. And please keep this in mind. We are just at the cusp of this.
0: The beginning. It's not,
1: yes. It's we're, just we're in the first, now starting.
0: We're in the first we're mile the, of a marathon.
1: Yeah. I mean, what is it going to be like? You know,
0: don't
1: it's just
0: you
1: like
0: think to that point though, Kurt? That I think that's from a messaging standpoint. Whether it be Medicare for All, whether it be the military bloated budget, whether it be education, whether it be any other things that you cover in your podcast that we talk about that we mm-hmm. both are aware of. I think one of the most important opportunities or big opportunities for Democrats right now across the board, no matter where they fall inside of the tent, is to acknowledge that stuff is so messed up. Yes, we're a great country. Yes, we've done great things and we're going to do great things again. But I think it's important that Democrats embrace this. And you may have been going down this path, so I didn't mean to throw you off. We have to acknowledge how messed up things are and that who has primarily been there to mess them up, and that we as Democrats, progressives, have the opportunity and the responsibility to tell the country our stuff is messed up and we're going to fix it, but we're going to have to be patient because we didn't get here overnight. And in acknowledging that, I don't think it oversets or unrealistically sets the expectation, because we know how our political cycles run. If we don't get it done in the first 60, 100 days, then everybody's upset again. So I think, and I've heard you talk about this in terms of just acknowledge that there's a problem.
1: Yeah. Well, we have, you know, 30% of the country that will never acknowledge that there's a problem.
0: Forget them.
1: So that's what we
0: I got
1: have
0: another
1: to
0: other words for them, but
1: and understand that there's two thirds of us that we can work with here, but we can still get things done with having two thirds of
0: that's my tug of war. That's my tug
1: listening.
0: Of war analogy.
1: Yes, and it's a great analogy. Yes, two thirds over one third, unless you know the weights, you know. Equal, which you know,
0: inevitably but the anyway. Two thirds outweighs the one third. It just it's inevitable. Yeah. It's physics and math. But anyhow, sorry, man.
1: Exactly.
0: Acknowledge it. You said this so many times. Be honest.
1: Just understand what is happening and just look at what's, you know, it may not. There may not be things that affect you right now, okay, but guarantee you they will. Give it time. It's going to affect you. It's going to affect you a lot more than whether a man is married to a man or a woman is married to a woman. Okay? I mean,
0: listen, man, you and I both know there's folks that are married to the same gender that are far more committed and honest and loyal to that spouse than all kinds of heterosexual marriages. So
1: absolutely.
0: Talk to us, man.
1: Absolutely. Yeah, absolutely. I mean, I've said this many times. The number one problem in this country is white men. So, you know, and I'm a white dude saying that. It's flat out white supremacy, white Christian nationalism, the whole thing right now. That is our problem right here. But what's happening, what I see happening with people that I talk to and with the circles that I'm involved in is that voters are educated more today. We are becoming more educated. We're wanting to know what's happening because a lot of people nonchalantly went through their lives and said, okay, things aren't perfect, but you know, I'm doing good. Things are okay. I can survive. I can afford this and all that. And then this guy got into play and everything has been exposed and people are now saying, oh no, this, we can't have this. So now people are starting to become more educated. And I said this a little bit last week. We as voters have to educate those people who are running for office, our candidates. We mm-hmm. have to tell them, look, this is what you need to fight for. This is the platform you need to stand on. This is what we need you to talk about and go to DC and fight for, or in our city council and fight for, or we will not vote for you and we will primary you out.
0: Look at what happened down in Florida. Look at what happened with Angie Nixon. I mean, she made it clear. This is what I stand for. I'm not going to apologize for sounding radical. I'm not going to apologize for sounding the way that you think that I shouldn't sound, because that's what the people, she said it. I'm paraphrasing mm-hmm. a little bit. That's what the people right. here in this the community told me they want me to fight for. So why would I go against them and fighting for something else? And I thought it was just, right. it was so well put by her. And I like Alex Vindman. Colonel Vindman has been, he is exemplified being a hero and a patriot in this country, but she came with a message that was from the people. And that's what voted her and where she won this primary. So, you know, she's like, bring it on to the other, to the Republican candidate.
1: Well, she was straightforward and not, you know, you knew where she stood. He sometimes was a little cloudy when he said, you know, it was like, okay, wait a minute.
0: Yeah. And the folks weren't looking for that.
1: I didn't get that feeling from you yesterday. You know, it was like, but anyway.
0: But again, to your point, yeah, though, so, Kurt, she listened to the voter. She listened to the people there. And your point is so well put and taken. I think the candidates right now are if they're open to being educated by the voters, then those are the people that are winning, irrespective of what the quote label is. If they're listening, because there's been some quote moderates that have won in different areas, but they won because right. they did what? They listened to what the voters were saying they needed to do. So,
1: right.
0: Good stuff, right. man.
1: I think voters are getting, you know, they're louder. We're talking more. We're spreading the word out more. So I think that's what's important.
0: Santa Claus has been hanging out with me this morning. All right, man.
1: I'll have to tell you offline sometime. I used to ho, ho, ho.
0: Oh, don't even get me started. I'll make you blush if you do. All right, Kurt, we'll see you next week, man. Talk to you soon.
1: Hey, man, thanks. I appreciate it. Have a great day.
0: Right. Let's take a quick break, y'all. 773-763-9278. This is Choose Views. We'll be right back.
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8: From the Weatherology Weather Center, I'm meteorologist Michael Caro. For today, look for partial sunshine at times. Can't rule out a slight chance for an isolated shower into the afternoon. High temperatures approaching 80. Then for tonight, mostly cloudy, will drop back to a low of 64. Into the day on Thursday, abundant sunshine with lower 80s for high temperatures. Friday, a chance for some afternoon showers and storms, upper 70s. And that's your latest Chicago weather update. Currently at 67.
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0: All right, guys, welcome back to the show. I'm Richard Chu, and thanks for tuning in to Chu's Views. We're going to have some fun these next few minutes. The man who makes it clear that there are stories that have to be told, as challenging as they may be, they still have to be told, is Greg Palast. Greg Palast has, I don't know, there's so much to say. When people have long resumes, I just like, God, just to say their name and just to start the interview, because there's just too much to talk about. Greg Palast, investigative reporter, part of The Guardian, telling stories about voting, telling stories about democracy, making sure people know that there's stories that you may not be aware of, but we're going to tell them anyhow. Great friend of the late Reverend Jesse Jackson and so many other civil rights leaders and fighters over the years. Greg, welcome back to Chu's Views.
1: Glad to be with you, Richard.
0: Man, and I know, is our second guest plugged into us yet, or he's on his way? We'll keep it going until he gets here. Greg,
1: okay. Talk about it.
0: The broad question is this. We know that they're mucking with voting right now. I'm sure you saw that 23, they're 0-23 when it comes to requesting voter rolls. The DOJ is 0-23 of the 31 cases or attempts to get states to send them the unredacted versions of their voter rolls. And now Blanche wants to have these cases appealed by the Supreme Court. What say you, my friend?
1: What I'm saying is, look out. You know, America's always had a pretty good imitation of democracy. We were getting there, but now we're sliding very much back into a new Jim Crow era of electoral terror, except instead of white sheets, they're using spreadsheets. And here's what's going on. And by the way, just to give you a little bit of background, we are waiting on Edward Ward of Chicago's own, by the way, who is the spokesman for the campaign. I'm working with the late Reverend's group, your own Chicago's own Rainbow Push and Black Voters Matter, NAACP, Hispanic organizations like SV Rep, and what we're doing is we're putting out a series of videos. You'll meet Ed, who is explaining to you some of the six of the ways that they can now mess with your vote. Brand new Jim Crow trickery imposed by Trump and the little Trumpistas in the 30-some states controlled by Republican legislatures going after your vote. I can tell you, you know, like you said, I was with The Guardian of Britain, BBC television. I've reported all over the world, and I can tell you, except maybe Zimbabwe or South Saudi Arabia or something, you don't have votes like we have here where we disqualify voters. It just isn't done. But here's what they're doing. Here's why they want these, Richard, here's why they want those lists from Illinois and California and other states. By the way, note that they're basically looking for those lists from blue states.
0: Right.
1: What they're doing is they're taking the lists and using them to purge voters. You know, like that TV show, Once a Year You Get to Kill Anyone You Want, as Ed explains in one of our films that we're putting out. By the way, you can watch. We're going to give a sneak preview to WCPT listeners and viewers if they go to saveyourvote.org, saveyourvote.org, and you can meet Ed that way.
0: That's right.
1: As he explains to you some of the new tricks. So here's what they want to do. For example, in the first episode, they're only 3 minutes long each. In the first episode, Ed explains that Trump, through executive order, is trying to require states to turn over their voter rolls to see if people who are voting, if you're all citizens. Now, here's the thing. The Heritage Foundation, which created Project 20 or Agenda 2025, they claim that there are 6 million illegal aliens voting in our election. 6 million people swam the Rio Grande just so they could vote for your school board. And you know how, you know, every time an alien crosses our border, whether they come from a spaceship, you know, those aliens that come down with the votes, their hands and all this stuff. What there's they're saying that somehow the first thing you want to do is give the authorities your name and address and show up to vote. I don't think many people who are here without papers are announcing themselves in electoral neon. So we can laugh about it, but in fact, this was done before, where they try to look for non-citizens, remove them to voter rolls. What they do is they take names from the lists of people, Department of Homeland Security, people who've been deported. You got a lot of people named Jose Garcia. Then they find a Jose Garcia, believe it or not, living in Texas, and a Jose Garcia living in Florida. And the assumption of the Trump administration, and this is what's ugly, is that they say, well, Jose Garcia, who we deported, must have swam back from Salvador, and he voted Jose Garcia in Texas. Then he swam over to Florida and voted again Jose Garcia. Now, you may say, well, Garcia is a common name, not for Republican. And a lot of people – so you get all these names, Garcia, Wang, all – you know, you have a lot of Vietnamese names like Ho, et cetera. And what happens is they know who they're pulling out. Mm-hmm. Just to, here's a statistic. I was, by the way, I learned statistics at the University of Chicago and then taught it at Indiana University. Local boy, I'm calling you from Hollywood because I'm exiled to Hollywood because they make movies and you know what can you?
0: That's right.
1: You have to go to Hollywood. But anyway, so in the series which you call Jim Crow Reloaded, you'll see that they're taking these names in Florida. We've been talking about Florida politics. The wonderful state of Florida forced Obama to turn over the deportation list for Florida. The state then removed 176,000 voters, Richard. Yeah. 176,000 on the grounds that they were potential illegal aliens. Now, how do you become a potential illegal? I don't know. Is there a form potential illegal alien? Anyway, whatever. They removed 176,000 people. In the end, they only found and prosecuted one alien voter, an Austrian, by the way, who voted Republican. No, yeah. Not Arnold. so it was one guy, a Republican. But they removed 176,000 people. Now they say, oh, well, big deal. You could get your vote back. All you have to do is take a day off work, go to federal court, prove you are who you are. So thousands of people, including this guy named Martinez, who you can meet in the film. I forgot his first name, but he you know, Martinez, a lot of Martinez that were deported. He's just, you know, well, here's Florida the, American. And he lost his vote.
0: Here's the back. The other part of this as it relates to the SAVE Act. When people on the right or proponents of what's happening say things like, well, you can get your voting right back, you know, and go through the steps that you just said, which costs money, which is then, you know, indirectly a poll tax. This is where the SAVE Act comes in to actually prevent or make it more difficult for people who have been sort of kicked off the rolls to then get back on the rolls, because they would then fall under, the jurisdiction of the new guidelines for proving that you are eligible to vote. And this is where, again, this is the nuance. And sometimes, you know, as you've said so many times, the devil's in the details. This is where getting back on is going to be hard as hell for so many people.
1: It's real. It's not for some people. No. Richard, I got to correct you. It depends on your tint. They know what they're doing. Okay. Here's the statistics I learned at Chicago, at your dear university down there, which is that 85 of the 100 most common last names in America, according to the Census Bureau, are minority names. So that's why you have names, again, like Rodriguez and Jackson and Chung and Nguyen. These names, they are voters of color, which means that their color is blue as a general rule. You know, so voters of a certain blue color find it very difficult to – only they have to go through this obstacle course. And if you saw my film, The Best Democracy Money Could Buy, there's a funny but very unfunny scene. I use an Army of Video film where you have these black guys. It's black soldiers who are like crawling under barbed wire, and the guy next to them saying, we can make it, we can make it, we can make it. because, and then they're going over these obstacles, these big fences. It's an obstacle course if you're a black voter in places like Georgia.
0: Yeah.
1: It's an obstacle course if you're a Hispanic voter in Florida.
0: Yeah.
1: They know what they're doing. And they are really lately going after Asian American voters because Asian Americans vote like they've turned black. They're voting like 70% Democratic. And so it's like suddenly the model minority, which used to vote Republican, by the way, in the majority, now they've gone like way over
0: yeah.
1: to the Democratic Party. So they've become a target. So use the last name game. That's why they want these lists. So citizenship, they go for double, so-called double voters.
0: Yeah.
1: That's one of my favorites. And we're not talking a few hundred or a few thousand. Like I said, Florida was 176,000. Imagine in 50 states. We're talking yeah. millions of people subject to removal, subject to purge. And they do get purged. That's why you want to go to saveyourvote.org, saveyourvote.org. And Ed will not only tell you what the trickery, but you will also find out how you can overcome these problems. And baby, you better bring your ID and learn how to do it. Wisconsin, I'm very, very, very worried about right now. If you're listening in across the border there,
0: yeah,
1: please go to saveyourvote.org because there was a massive purge. 135,000 people. 135,000 people were purged from the voter rolls of Wisconsin.
0: And many of them
1: from their voting addresses, they didn't.
0: And right.
1: Legit.
0: And they didn't know. Let's take a quick break. When we come back, we're going to bring Ed Ward on. The number is 773-763-9278. I'm Richard Chu. Keep it locked in to Choose Views. We'll be right back.
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0: Guys, welcome back to Choose Views. If you're just tuning in, I'm Richard Chu talking with the great Greg Palast and our other guest who's hanging out with us, Ed Ward. 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
4: Good morning. Can you hear me?
0: Yes, we can hear you. There you are, bright-eyed and bushy-tailed. Ed, take a moment. Introduce yourself to our audience. Let folks know a little bit about who you are, what you're working on as part of the Transformative Justice Coalition.
4: Hi, everyone. My name is Edward Ward. I've been working with the Transformative Justice Coalition for about 3 years or so. And so we do voting rights activism, voter engagement and everything with Gen Z millennial voters across the country, more particularly in other areas like the South where voter suppression is actually alive, well, kicking and a lot more intense than we've seen in other areas.
0: One of the things that is a question that comes up a lot, and this is what comes from Republicans and Greg, you can address this, and that is all these dead people that are on the vote that are on the voting rolls. And what comes to mind when I hear this is all these dead people that are on the voting rolls. And I'm like, yeah, but did they come out? Did they come out of the grave and show up at the voting booth and vote? No. And so once again, part of that scare tactic. But both of you guys talk about some of the new tricks, some of the tactics that are coming at us like laser focus in this next 80 days coming to the midterms. Ed, I'm sorry, Greg, take that.
1: Yeah, so very quickly, we did ask the Heritage Foundation, which claimed that there were six, they're the source of Trump's attack on so-called alien voters, double voters, et cetera. They said 6 million alien voters. I said, well, give me the names of six. Mm. And they couldn't. As I said, in Florida, one out of 176,000. But remember, you have 100,000 people about in Florida who lost their vote, Americans, because they were afraid of the one voter. I was afraid of that voter, too, because they voted Republican. But OK, I'm not partisan. But the other is that they don't exist. You don't see aliens coming out of spaceships with votes. The other is that these double voters. So if you see the film, The Best Democracy Money Could Buy. And the main thing is go to saveyourvote.org, saveyourvote.org. Do that to save your vote and see Ed explain it all for you. But how many people are named Jesse Jackson in America? I can tell you that there are 836,000 Garcias Jackson. So you have a very common name. And what they'll say is that's the same voter in two states, and they removed both. I confront the guy who came up with this plan, Chris Kobach of Kansas, who is the number one vote hunter, vote fraud hunter for Donald Trump. So they come up with this cockamamie stuff, double voting. You know, black people have always been voting twice forever. You know, how many ballots did you cast, Richard? And then you got two extra because you have an Asian background in your family. So you get extra votes for that too, right? So look, you'll see Rosario Dawson, my film Best Democracy. She actually plays the part of a double voter. She says, that's why we Hispanics have common names, because that way we can vote many times. And it's like, but it doesn't happen.
0: Yeah.
1: It doesn't happen. And I hate it when the New York Times say it's exaggerated. No, it's not.
0: It's not existent.
1: It's a fraud list.
0: Yeah.
1: Okay. Give me the names. If there is an illegal alien voter, arrest them. They got that one guy.
0: Well, and
1: millions of ballots cast. But you want to see Ed, go to saveyourvote.org. I'm going to keep pushing it because you got to save your vote.
0: Ed, speak to the something that was subtly said by Greg as it relates to that one in Florida. And no one really gets into the weeds on this, yet alone just brings up the topic that the color issue is rampant, that all people who vote, quote, if there is a group of people that are voting illegally or fraudulently, it always turns toward people, quote, who are of color. When in fact, the disproportionate small number, but disproportionate number of people who have been caught, if you will, or identified as incorrect with their voting, aren't from the colors, the countries or continents of color. They're Europeans. So, Ed, talk to us a little bit about that.
4: Well, yeah, I think the interesting thing here is that, yeah, of course, they're all almost always European. And the issue, though, is it doesn't fit the narrative. You create the narrative that it is, you know, what they say, alien voter. So the color of the voter at this point seems like it's more gray, if you will. But the reality is that they look at the in their minds, they, you know, it's about black folks. It's about Asian folks, people of color. And so you target their areas and their locations and their locale in the hopes of purging their votes, while looking at the white or European voter and saying, or illegal voter and saying, oh, you know, this is an outlier. You know, it's one incident where, you know, you can take one of them and you can simply hold them as an individual illegal alien voter, if you will. But when you look at black folk or brown folk, it's more in large scale. And I'll say it this way. In 2024, 4,700,000 folks were voters were simply wiped out off the voter roll, right? And so over 4 million folks were wiped off the voter roll. And so what they said was that these folks, you know, they were purged, that these folks didn't exist or they were non-citizens. But almost in every case, well, in fact, in every case, over 1 million files that were reviewed, not one illegal voter was seen present in this 4 million folks who were wiped off the voter roll. 4,700,000 folks who were wiped off the voter roll. Not one of them were seen as an illegal, were a non-citizen or an illegal voter. And so it's kind of like, you know, when they do the purge situation where they're purging these black and brown folks off the voter roll. Right. And so the goal is always to come after the people who you believe won't fully vote for you. Yeah. Right. And so it's essentially buying the vote. It's essentially attacking the vote and voting rights to ensure that you win re-election.
0: One of the things that I think we've all been talking about, actually, is two things: depression and suppression. And both are happening right now. And one of the tactics is this constant stirring of the pot by the Republicans, specifically Donald Trump and his administration and his goons. That includes ICE. The press, there's this conversation that all that this going on is going to suppress and depress the vote for people to show up. I'm seeing larger numbers for turnouts in some of the primaries and special elections, and candidates are telling me this, that they're seeing a higher turnout than ever before. So I've become less concerned about the depression right now and more about who's going to be showing up at the polls when it comes to ICE and folks from Homeland Security. And so give me your thoughts from you guys in that space.
4: I'll say who's going to be showing up more. You got the European voter that's going to be showing up more. Why? Because they believe most likely believe that they are doing their country a service to show up to the polls to vote against, the illegal alien voters or what have you, to stand up for their country, if you will. But you're going to have less Latino voters. You're going to have less Hispanic voters because they are typically the targets of ICE. And so showing up to the polls puts them and their families at risk. So, yeah, you may get more numbers that show up, but those numbers will not include our Latino brothers and sisters.
0: Greg, what are your thoughts there?
1: Well, in fact, one of the episodes you'll see with Edward Ward at SaveYourVote.org, one of the episodes is on violence, and because that's what this is about, intimidation. So, for example, in Arizona, a swing state, this is vital. We were there with our cameras, and you'll get some of this too, where you have guys dressed up as like RoboCops. You think that they're official. I mean, they've got all this military gear. And it's a open carry state, so people have automatic weapons, and they stand next to the voting drop boxes where you drop your ballots in Hispanic neighborhoods, and they stand there with their guns next to the ballot box. And some of them will also even say, "Are you a citizen? If you're not, you're going to get arrested." And here's the thing: it's not only citizens get ballots. We don't actually hand ballots to people when they cross the border. it's a joke, but it's not a joke. So what you have guys, families showing up, with the mom and dad about to cast their ballots. There's four kids in the back, and suddenly they got to pull up with guys with guns. Well, they just drive on. Mm-hmm. We have in Arizona, there's one organization we're working with. We're working with Southwest Voter Education Project. Just got all heard from Lydia Camarillo today. Trying to protect the Hispanic vote. They've got 50 teams to respond to violence and intimidation where they're de-escalation experts. They don't have guns. They go out and they literally confront the guys with the guns and get them away from the ballot boxes and the voting stations. And this is what's happening in the United States. Armed guys at the voting station, and the government is not preventing it. They're encouraging it. And then you have – and it gets mixed with the ICE guys now coming in. They want 1,000 guys coming in from the so-called Justice Department. It used to be a Justice Department. Understand, the federal government does not have 1,000 lawyers in Washington, the entire U.S. Justice Department. So what they're going to do is they're going to deputize all these militia freaks, and that's who they are, dangerous militia freaks. I'm very worried about this. But you know what? You can overcome it. You don't have to Ed, in one of the films, Ed, you were saying, I remember that, Martin Luther King and four people died on the bridge, the march from Selma to Montgomery. You don't have to die. You don't have to give your blood, but you do have to take action. It's not as simple as, I'll show up on election day and hope I can vote. Don't do that.
0: Nope.
1: Check your registration first. 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And as the Reverend Jackson used to say, arrive with five. It's a lot easier for harder than to intimidate five than one. So learn from, you got to listen to Edward Ward at SaveYourVote.org, Jim Crow Reloaded, and get the info. But yeah, I'm very concerned about the intimidation and violence factor. We had 36 voting stations closed in 2024 in Atlanta because of bomb threats. That was closing basically Democratic polling places, that is black and student voting stations. I'm very concerned.
0: Yeah, we all are. Violent. Greg and Ed, thanks so much for being with us this morning. Ed, real quickly as we wrap up, just let folks know how they can find you because we got to get out of here real quick.
4: Edward Ward on Facebook, 4 Ward, the number 4, followed by WARD __ on Twitter.
0: Fantastic. Ed and Greg, thanks for being with us this morning. You guys stay safe. We'll have you back again real soon, okay?
1: Fantastic.
0: Thanks. All right, guys. Bye now. Well, there you go. Another show of people who are trying to make this thing happen. Greg and Ed, Greg Palace and Ed Ward, thanks for being with us this morning. Thanks to Kurt Mullett, as always, Hoosier Blue 63. And shout out to Phil Andrew for keeping us reminded about the importance of having competent people at the at the table when it comes to our national intelligence. So thanks for each of those for being with us. Make sure that you are sticking around today for Joan Esposito, Live Local Progressive, Patty Vasquez, Driving It Home, and our evening shows, as always. And last but not least, stay tuned for the Stephanie Miller Show. Take a deep breath, guys. Make your life count, because we will see you tomorrow.

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4: AP News, I'm Marcela Sanchez. President Trump yesterday delayed the 50% tariffs on $20 billion worth of Canadian imports, less than 2 hours before they

0: data on children under 13 without parental consent. The trial is expected to last 6 to 8 weeks, and CEO Mark Zuckerberg is expected to testify. Meta says it has a strong case of protecting teens, but this is the latest case in a flood of lawsuits targeting Meta and other social media companies over child protection. Earlier this month, a New Mexico court ordered Meta to pay $560 million to address harms to young people as part of a trial there.
1: Alaska, California, Florida, and Wyoming held primary elections yesterday. Florida Republicans nominated Representative Byron Donalds for governor. Democrats nominated David Jolly, a former Republican congressman. The two will face each other in November to replace outgoing Governor Ron DeSantis. U.S. futures are flat as artificial intelligence-related stocks continue to sell off and oil prices rose again. More stories at apnews.com. This is AP News.
2: AP Sports, I'm Mike Hempen. The Brewers tie a club record for runs in a game in a lopsided win over Seattle. Chuck Friedman reports.
3: Milwaukee used four home runs, a three-run blast by Christian Yelich in the fifth, opened up the floodgates, and put the Brewers ahead 6-0. Jake Bowers hit his team-best 22nd home run. The Brewers made the game a complete laugher by putting up 9 runs in the eighth.
2: Shohei Ohtani reaches 30 home runs for the sixth time as the Dodgers beat the Rockies 7-6. Alex Bregman's RBI single gave the Cubs a second straight walk-off win over the White Sox 4-3. WNBA, Kelsey Mitchell scored 29 points. Caitlin Clark added 24. The Fever beat the Temple 101-95. 5 of the 6 children of former Lakers owner Jerry Buss still intend to sell their remaining minority ownership of the NBA team, despite the opposition of their sister Jeannie. I'm Mike Hempen, AP Sports.
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5: From the Weatherology Weather Center, I'm meteorologist Michael Caro. For today, look for partial sunshine at times. Can't rule out a slight chance for an isolated shower into the afternoon. High temperatures approaching 80. Then for tonight, mostly cloudy, will drop back to a low of 64. Into the day on Thursday, abundant sunshine with lower 80s for high temperatures. Friday, a chance for some afternoon showers and storms, upper 70s. And that's your latest Chicago weather update. Right now, 70 degrees.
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4: AP News, I'm Marcela Sanchez. The Justice Department is defending the James Comey prosecution in the Trump threat case. AP correspondent Mike Kempen has the latest.
5: The Justice Department says there is, quote, no serious dispute that a social media post of seashells by former FBI Director James Comey could be understood as a threat against President Trump. Prosecutors also call into question Comey's account that he found the seashells in a numerical arrangement 8647 while walking on a North Carolina beach. In the Merriam-Webster Dictionary, the entry for 86 says its meaning is to throw out, to get rid of, or to refuse service to. Trump is the 47th president. The arguments and motions Tuesday are the government's most detailed explanation of its indictment. They were filed in response to efforts by Comey's lawyers to dismiss the case. Mike Kempen, Washington.

0: Stocks are rising after the U.S. Treasury Department announced it could buy more U.S. government bonds. Strong profit reports for the spring from several U.S. companies also helped lift the stock market today. This is AP News. Amazon is planning to offer drone deliveries to millions more people this year. AP correspondent Lisa Dwyer has the story.
1: Millions more people may be able to get smaller, lightweight Amazon packages delivered by drones by the end of the year. The company plans to expand their airborne shipping to suburban areas in nearly 500 U.S. cities, intensifying the battle between Amazon and Walmart to provide customers with the fastest delivery times. Amazon says that customers could receive drone deliveries of packages up to 5 pounds in as fast as 30 minutes. The federal government has proposed a rule that would allow more drone operators to fly beyond the horizon, but that has not yet been finalized.
0: ZZ Top's drummer Frank Beard has died. He was 77. The band's biggest hits included Sharp Dressed Man and Gimme All Your Lovin'. I'm Marcela Sanchez, AP News.
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3: From Weatherology Weather Center, I'm meteorologist Michael Caro. For this afternoon, look for partial sunshine at times. Can't rule out a slight chance for some isolated showers developing with highs approaching 80. Then for tonight, mostly cloudy, will drop back to a low of 64. Into the day on Thursday, abundant sunshine with lower 80s for high temperatures. Friday, a chance for some afternoon showers and storms, upper 70s. And that's your latest Chicago weather update. Right now, 70 degrees.
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According to a new poll, President Trump's approval rating has fallen to 33%, the lowest level of his presidency. I mean, most people like to drop a few for the summer, but this is pretty bad. I mean, this is... Yep, Trump's approval rating is down to 30.

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5: AP News, I'm Julie Walker. In one of the races that could help decide control of the Senate, Alaska primary voters, advancing incumbent Republican Senator Dan Sullivan and Democratic challenger Mary Pattola to the November ballot. In Florida, Democratic voters elevate another progressive while President Trump scores a win. Ben Thomas reports.
6: Representative Byron Donalds has won the Republican nomination for Florida governor and will face former Congressman David Jolly, who won the Democratic nomination for the November contest to replace term-limited Governor Ron DeSantis. Meanwhile, progressive state representative Angie Nixon's won the Democratic nomination for U.S. Senate. She'll face interim Senator Ashley Moody, a political appointee who won the Republican nomination, the special elections to fill the final 2 years of now Secretary of State Marco Rubio's term. And in House primaries, longtime Democratic Representative Debbie Wasserman Schultz defeated former Representative Sheila Cherfilus McCormick and others in a redrawn South Florida district. I'm Ben Thomas.
5: The Israeli military plans a criminal investigation into the killings of a 5-year-old girl and her family, as well as 15 paramedics in Gaza. The decision follows reviews of 150 incidents of troop conduct during the war. The killings gaining international attention, occurring during Israeli offensives. Hayden Panettiere's on-and-off boyfriend, Brian Hickerson, and his brother were at the South Carolina apartment where she died over the weekend, according to a police report, which stated the patient did not seem to have

0: chairman of the Joint Chiefs of Staff. Slotkin told the Associated Press Trump has been laying the groundwork to claim the midterms were stolen. Slotkin asked Hegseth during an April congressional hearing if he would follow orders to seize ballots. Hegseth called the question a gotcha hypothetical, but said, I've never been ordered to do anything illegal, and I won't. The Pentagon said in an email that it will respond directly to Slotkin. I'm Julie Walker, AP News.
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2: From Weatherology Weather Center, I'm meteorologist Michael Caro. For this afternoon, look for partial sunshine at times. Can't rule out a slight chance for some isolated showers developing with highs approaching 80. Then for tonight, mostly cloudy, will drop back to a low of 64. Into the day on Thursday, abundant sunshine with lower 80s for high temperatures. Friday, a chance for some afternoon showers and storms, upper 70s. And that's your latest Chicago weather update. Right now, it's 73.
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0: sudden I'm re-famous. You know, I couldn't have done it without you, sweetie. You brought me back, just like you did with fascism and the measles.
1: Bam. Yep. Rosie hitting it out of the park again. Oh, my God. It made me so happy. People are just so happy.
2: That's good to see her again on TV.
1: Yeah. She has been through so much, and she looks terrific, and she's hilarious, doing an amazing job. I love this one. Reeves said, we are in the midst of the longest, saddest, most excruciating, unsatisfying I told you so in the history of the world. That is truer words never spoken. You know, one of the people who tried to tell you so tried to tell you.
3: That's good coffee.
1: Save the hive. The Carlos sells Rocky.
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1: Hola, Carlos.

0: You know, I was just reading online that in June 2024, during a campaign event in Philadelphia, Byron Donalds remarked that during Jim Crow, the black family was together. It suggested that black voters had historically voted more conservatively. Yeah.
1: Frangela will have some biscuit-related thoughts on Byron Donalds on Friday.
0: Sit in first class. I guess I'll be sitting here forever.
2: No, just tell him just to give him some peanuts. He'll be happy.
1: Yikes. But Kate said Hunter Biden and Rosie O'Donnell are the comebacks we didn't know we really, really needed. I don't know if you've seen any Rosie clips, but
0: she's great.
1: Yeah.
0: She's an old pro. She's a comic first, you know?
1: Right. Yeah. Yeah.
0: So comics, they just put them back, and it's like riding a horse.
1: Yeah, I was saying when I saw her standing ovation when I started crying, possibly thinking about my own late night show that Carlos was on.
3: For sure.
1: But also happy for Rosie.
0: Right, filming from Ireland, right?
1: No, she's here.
3: She's here in Los Angeles.
0: I thought she was filming the show from Ireland.
3: No.
1: Mel said, as someone who watched Rosie nearly every afternoon growing up, it's so good to have her back, even if just for a week. The most exciting part, though, is getting to see her be so out and joking about her sexuality in a way she never could nearly 30 years ago. I mean, and she looks great. I know. I was laughing back then. Remember someone we used to work with? He said his wife, he walked in and she and her friends were all talking and, you know, about what a great mom Rosie was and whatever. And he said, well, you know, she's gay, right? And they're like, oh, no, she's not. She's in love with Tom Cruise. It just was such a different world, right? Back then. Well,
0: all the things that you had to say. I remember Ellen DeGeneres starring in the movie Mr. Right.
3: Yeah.
0: Like, that's not going to happen. Like, there is no Mr. Right.
1: Yeah. So, what was I going to say? Yeah, a good night last night for Save the Hive, as you always say. Don't
0: save the hive. The Democrats are learning.
1: Yeah, I mean, all kinds of different candidates won. Some Democratic Socialists, some, you know, mainstream, whatever you want to call them. But what I loved is that everybody, you know, has stepped up so far on the loser and immediately. No whining, no rigged election, no any of that. Just automatically, you know, just right there endorsing and uniting, right?
0: They're getting the message out, right? If it's a DSA candidate that wins, it's like for the DSA candidate. I don't know what Jolly Rogers or whatever his name is. David Jolly Rogers.
1: It is not Jolly Rogers.
0: I don't know if they're going to back him.
1: Christmas.
3: David Jolly is a little bit ahead of Byron Donalds as of today. So.
0: That's good. All he has to do is just condemn black lynchings, and hopefully that'll get black folks to vote for. Because I haven't heard it from Byron Donalds, but I just want to say that I come here weekly. I try to do. I got kids, and I don't do a ton of research. But man, Lindsey Graham's sister makes me feel smart. So that's all I got to say.
1: Can we hear this again? Can we please? Dear God. Oh, my God. Here is Darlene.
3: Here we go.
4: Senator, are Taiwan and the South China Sea national security issues for the United States? If so, why?
5: I'm just going to be honest here. I'm not on national security. I'm not that informed on national security. So, but I do support the military. My brother was in the Air Force for 33 years. So I will do everything I can to support the military.
0: Okay. Including going aboard the USS Lincoln.
1: And that was her second try. The first time she asked, she's
0: boy.
1: Could you repeat the question?
0: Yeah, exactly. Except like it's a spelling bee. Your word is
3: in
0: cat.
3: Sentence.
0: The word is cat. Could you use it in a sentence?
1: And then she said South Carolina has 50 million people.
0: Oh, boy. No.
1: Okay.
0: They have 50 million golf balls that still need racking.
1: By the way, I saved this tweet for you. Elizabeth said, I think I will post this weekly until November 3rd. A vote is not a Valentine. You aren't confessing your love for the candidate. It is a chess move for the world you want to live in.
0: Thank you.
1: Yeah.
0: Thank you. Finally, somebody agrees with me.
1: Lots of people agree with you.
0: Good.
1: By the way, someone mentioned this yesterday, that there's some sort of Pete Hegseth might run for president kind of
0: stuff. Oh, boy.
3: He was just at the Iowa State Fair.
1: Yeah. I mean, Adam said, Pete Hegseth is out campaigning while our sailors jump off aircraft carriers. This administration. And you have to think that's about him staying out of jail or out of The Hague, right?
0: Oh, absolutely. Anything to stay out of jail, to admit his alcoholism, which is probably still pretty heavy, but... Yeah, it's all performative. Every single thing they do is performative, including hiring those cosplayers from Turning Point to go, get out of Iowa! And one of them's from Minnesota, the other one's from Wisconsin. Get out of Iowa! Everything they do is performative.
3: Yeah.
0: There's
3: yeah.
0: no substance. There's no policy.
1: Yeah.
0: And again, yeah. And again, I'm going to go come back on the Byron Donalds thing. Is that they're not judging a man for the content of his character. They're judging a man because he refused to comment on the horrible content of Donald Trump.
1: Yeah.
0: That's what they're doing. As yeah. long as you don't say anything against Donald Trump, we'll vote for you. But the second you open your mouth,
1: yeah.
0: you're done.
1: Yep. Absolutely.
0: Same with Stephen A. Smith.
1: Can I?
3: Oh, yeah.
1: Okay, I saved one last, just because I love this post so much. Is my best friend, as you know, lives in Australia, and Megan posted, I'm Australian. To say that I am sick of this saffron-tinted cottage cheese complexion, deeply repellent, morally repugnant, Hessian sack of trawler waste doused in septic tank overflow and left in the sun for a month would be an understatement. He is an insult to humanity. Hey, America, please vote in November. Make the results so overwhelming. There is no argument. It's anything other than an absolute avalanche. It's in your hands. Do it for us. Love Australia.
0: I mean,
1: the whole world is rooting for us, right? I mean, it's
0: They really are. I would tell your Aussie mate to come and get your guy, Rupert Murdoch, and take him back. Yeah, they really are. They're really embarrassed for us. And like you always see those threads like, hey, you're up here. I'm sorry for your loss. I can't believe what's going on. I can't believe what's happening.
1: Yeah.
0: Especially after the North Korea comment, you know. South Korea, they didn't. I'm no longer going to do military operations. I like the Kim Jong-un. I met him. He's a great guy.
1: Oh, my God.
0: We did a little two-step over the board. It was great.
1: Okay. Senator Mark Kelly is, I think, just on point these days.
6: I would contend that you could take the corruption of any corrupt presidents in our country's history, add it all up, multiply it times 1,000, and you do not even get close to what we're seeing with this administration.
1: Yep. One more, Senator Kelly.
6: You probably saw I said something last November. And didn't like what I said. I basically told members of the military, you got to follow the law. Donald Trump said I should be hanged, executed, prosecuted. The guy couldn't even get the order right. He's not really good at dictator.
1: I think he and Ossoff, I mean, I think we're finally seeing Democrats fight the way we want them to fight.
0: Yeah, you know, throw a little insults, throw a little barbs, because that's what people respond to. And again, when people say that we got to have stop having Trump derangement syndrome, you got to let people know what your policies are. Instead of attacking Donald, what do the Democrats want to do? That's not going to work.
1: Yeah.
0: Nobody wants to hear that. And so, yes, I think the direction that Ossoff and Kelly are taking, I think that might light a fire on us more than policy.
1: Yeah.
0: With the exception of the DSA candidates or non-DSA candidates that say, hey, I want to give you free health care. I want to give you higher wages in your jobs. I want to make sure your air is clean. I want to get rid of data centers. That stuff does turn us on as well.
1: So. Yeah. And it's interesting, the candidate that won the surprise win, her first name, Nixon, in Florida.
0: Florida.
1: Yeah, she is a Democratic Socialist, but she was not officially endorsed by the DSA. So I just, you know, Carlos, I keep saying I wish we could just get rid of these labels, you know, because some of the what are considered establishment, Debbie Wasserman Schultz, Jared Moskowitz also
0: yes.
1: won in Florida. And also, as Abdul Al-Sayed has said, he also was not endorsed officially by DSA. He's
0: right.
1: not officially a member.
0: Right.
1: So I just think people are so, like, quick to have to paint people with labels. You know, they're
0: yeah.
1: this, they're that. And I just think he's making good sense. Here he is.
7: They are desperately trying to distract us from the fact that you can't afford a full tank of gas. Desperately trying to distract us from the fact that you came in trying to buy steak and ended up with some ground chuck. Desperately trying to distract you from the fact that your car that you really, really wanted to replace this year, not going to happen for you because you don't have the money. Desperately trying to distract you from the fact that you're worried about your job being automated out by AI. And let me just tell you, Donald Trump, Mike Rogers, these are folks who actually did things to create the circumstances that you're living in.
1: Yeah. I think they're just on point about affordability.
0: Yeah, I think so, too. And I think Mike Rogers is hiding in the same pit that Paxton is hiding. None of them want to debate because
1: yeah.
0: Al-Sayed is right. You have nothing on policy. All you have is labeling and name-calling and fear-mongering. You're going to be communist. You're going to have no candy left in candy stores. All the colors of balloons, you're just going to be able to get red. Although I like red as long as it says MAGA.
1: And meanwhile, as you mentioned, Trump is French kissing Kim Jong-un, and they're trying to call Democrats communists.
0: Yeah.
1: And Putin.
0: And Putin.
1: Yeah. Yes. Thank you.
0: And I love the Red Dawn. It was a horrible disjustice, Red Dawn. It was very unfair, that movie Red Dawn, to the Russians. They were trying to come and extend a welcoming hand, just like the Martians in War of the Worlds, and we panicked.
1: I just got to mention this guy again. Mike posts, Republican Family Values. Michael Caruso, a Republican Palm Beach County clerk appointed by Republican Florida Governor Ron DeSantis, has been arrested for child sex abuse. He has been charged with kidnapping, lewd lascivious molestation, lewd lascivious exhibition, luring or enticing a child, and child abuse causing mental ill injury. This is apparently his grandson. I mean, this is the party that's telling you gays are icky and trans people shouldn't exist, right?
0: Yeah. Check their laptops. That's all I got to say. Yeah, it is. The Republicans have no interest in the content of character, regardless of what their race is. If you toe the line, if you support everything MAGA, we're going to vote for you. And again, not that we have to toe the bad line on the Democratic side, but they're very good at just being in lockstep. They are evil worker bees. We need to be the good worker bees.
1: Save the hive. Okay. 18 minutes after the hour. We roll along. We're Coffee with Carlos on the Stephanie Miller Show.
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1: 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Hey, did you hear that? 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

0: Imagine. My favorite song, Chris. In a totally unrelated story, who said normal people have no innate desire to go to war with each other? They have to be conned into it by the sociopaths who profit from it.
1: Ringo Starr.
0: No.
2: Jimmy Cagney.
0: No. John Lennon.
1: Oh.
0: See what I did there?
1: That was close.
0: Yeah.
1: Close. I got a Beatle.
2: Well.
0: Carlos, you and John Fugelsang and many of our folks talk about, you know, the fake Christians. Could you take your organ out for me, Sam? Thank you. But like Tony Perkins, no mother blood, no.
1: No mother blood, no.
0: Not that Tony Perkins. He said only Jesus can restore trust in government. Over the last 50 years, he said trust in government has declined dramatically. About 77% of Americans said they trusted the government. Today, that number's fallen to 18%. I would say this is largely because of the last 10 years of Trump. And also, you know, like what I said earlier, Chris, the FBI.
2: Hello.
0: The FBI knows that Trump raped children,
1: right.
0: Allegedly.
2: Yep.
0: I mean, why do you think people don't trust the government? It's not, you know, because of, oh, Jesus or the lack of religion or whatever. It's the fake Christians that, you know, that are littered across our government right now. I just thought this story also summed up our times. Mark Zuckerberg's $300 million yacht repeatedly refused to help stranded boat off Alaska. I mean,
2: I like that. It's repeatedly. Help! No. Please.
0: I mean, doesn't that sum up like everything about Trump's America and selfishness and just, you know, Frangela was saying, I think we're feeling pitchforky and torchy these days and a little French revolutiony.
2: Yeah, very Burn the Witch Frankenstein villagers right now. Me, me, me, me, me. My God is more powerful. You're wrong. You're evil. You're the devil. Women should be here. A minority should be there. Wouldn't it be great if it were white again, especially led by people like Elon Musk and the great white replacement theory and yeah. Peter Thiel wanting to create weird live forever robot type people so he can be safe in his bunker in Argentina. It's really draconian sci-fi stuff right now.
0: Yep. Yeah. Larry in Pennsylvania, you're on with Carlos. Hi, Larry.
3: Hello, Stephanie, long time listener.
0: Oh.
3: And first time caller. I enjoy your program.
0: Thank you.
3: Very, very much.
0: Thank you.
3: I have one thing on my heart about this bunker that the orange turd keeps talking about before we flush him down the democracy toilet. He's really interested in building that more than anything because I heard from other speakers and reading and everything that he knows that at the end of his presidency, he's going to lose, he's not going to concede, and he's not going to leave the White House.
0: Yeah.
3: So he wants that ballroom completed with the bunker so he can go down there and hide.
0: Yeah.
3: While we kill one another.
0: Let me
3: I just want more people to know that.
1: Okay.
0: Yeah, let's use another word, Hitlery.
1: Yeah.
0: Very Hitler-y. Bunker. I mean,
1: Hitler was familiar with the bunker.
0: Yes. Yeah. And we were just saying, he's like making people, at taxpayer expense, by the way, making people work 24/7 around the clock to finish this stupid ballroom before the court rules against it because the court's already said, no, you needed congressional approval. He's trying to get to a point where he goes, oh, it's too late. It's already done, right?
2: Yeah, he's the guy that's chucking women and children off the deck of the Titanic to get on the lifeboat. Out of my way, unless you're going to help me get on this boat.
0: I mean, and he keeps losing. Judge rules against Trump on relocating the FBI headquarters. A federal judge ordered the Trump administration to abandon its plan to keep the FBI headquarters in D.C. I swear, you know why? Because of your good friend, Wes Moore, who is fantastic and also is black. I'm telling you. And it's a blue state, Maryland. So he's just, ruled that they were going to move it to Maryland, right? But the Hoover building, is that the one that's, like decrepit. It's falling apart. It's found to be insufficiently secure. But I mean, it's just another one of his vindictive things to punish a blue state.
2: And I forget, we're also forgetting he's hanging these giant banners on all these federal buildings with his face on it. I mean, and we keep saying he's Hitler, he's a dictator. Like, all the signs, the literal signs are there. He wants to put his name on everything. He is dumb, stupid, evil, vindictive, gross,
1: selfish.
2: Stinky. He's a
1: sticky
2: mean one. Mr. Grinch did it. I mean, the Grinch would be like, oh, my God, get me away from this thing.
1: Yeah, It's horrible. Sticky. Yes.
2: And this is the problem that I have with the Byron Donalds and the Stephen A. Smiths of the world. I'm going to judge you on the content of your character. If you have the cajones to factually say that Donald Trump must be stopped politically, he's horrible, he's the worst human being you've ever seen in your life. Just have those words come out of your mouth,
0: right?
2: And then I might say, yeah, you got a little bit of character. Otherwise, you a stepping fool.
0: Yeah, no, they're devoid of character. They're devoid of principle, of courage in this party. I mean, that to me is the larger story of this time, and I hope people hold them accountable, because I don't know how they ever get this stench off of them. 29 minutes after the hour, more Coffee with Carlos on the Stephanie Miller Show.

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1: From the Weatherology Weather Center, I'm meteorologist Michael Caro. For this afternoon, look for partial sunshine at times. Can't rule out a slight chance for some isolated showers developing with highs approaching 80. Then for tonight, mostly cloudy, will drop back to a low of 64. Into the day on Thursday, abundant sunshine with lower 80s for high temperatures. Friday, a chance for some afternoon showers and storms, upper 70s. And that's your latest Chicago weather update. Right now, it's 75.
2: I'm Dr. Anthony Lizerwitz, and this is Climate Connections. Planting trees in cities can provide vital cooling shade and create job opportunities. Emma Vieira is Executive Director of Unlimited Potential, a nonprofit in Phoenix. She says some low-income areas of the city get far hotter than others, with more concrete and asphalt that retain heat and less shade and green space.
3: Because of that, you have 10, 15 degrees difference between some areas and others.
2: 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Participants learn to plant and prune trees, prevent disease, and safely climb trees to cut branches. 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
3: We are improving life at the personal level, but also in the neighborhood.
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6: When we look at the history of the president, denying elections, denying what happened in 2020, the constant attacks on states and their own election systems, I think we should expect for there to be election interference, and certainly for there to try to be, whether it's voter intimidation or using federal agents inappropriately. And so we cannot just allow Donald Trump and the DOJ to try to intimidate people from voting.
7: Yep. Representative Robert Garcia.
8: I'm glad they're on it.
7: Great state. Yeah.
9: Yeah.
7: They're going to try all of the above. This one, Steve Bannon calls for armored ICE at polling stations. He said, we've got to stop yammering about the Save America Act. It's not going to happen. Blah, blah, blah, John Thune, something, yeah. Rhino. This is why we need a national emergency proclamation, a national emergency memo about the upcoming elections. You're going to have a forcing function to get ID. You're going to have a forcing function not to have phony mail-in ballots. Trump just voted by mail, FYI.
9: Mm-hmm. Yes, exactly. There are 14 states that don't require ID.
7: You're going to have up-armored ICE presence at these polling booths. They're going to say that's going to be intimidation. Well, it ain't intimidation if you're a U.S. citizen. Yes, it is. That's the whole purpose of it, right?
9: It's intimidation if you're a brown U.S. citizen.
7: Yeah. Yeah, that's exactly what it's for.
9: Get the pancake white makeup. Start learning that English or Irish accent or Australian. Oh, no, amigo. Australia, mate.
7: Ripping ICE down to the studs and starting over has got to be one of our priorities. Minnesota Attorney General Keith Ellison, who we love, sued Texas Governor Greg Abbott seeking to compel the extradition of an ICE agent to stand trial for assault and falsely reporting a crime and the wounding of a man in Minneapolis.
9: Yeah.
7: I mean, as I keep saying, Carlos, it's not a government agency. It's a firing squad with a budget and no accountability.
9: A huge budget. What is it, triple the size of the Marines now or something ridiculous like that? And again, it's not smart border policy or bipartisan border policy, which Trump said, told the Republicans, don't sign that until I'm elected because we're going to do something performative and even worse. They're not stopping people from crossing the border. They're pulling over. They're just throwing a big fishing net and catching human citizens in it.
7: Yeah. I literally had to fact check electric shock gloves. I was like, no, that's too awful to be true. And
9: it is so Clockwork Orange.
7: Yeah. Yeah. Yep. Yeah. Okay. So oil prices spike after Trump's latest whatever ridiculous comments he made about Iran. Gas prices up 30%, diesel up 48%, jet fuel up 73%. If you're wondering why your airline flights are $11 billion, and we're at our lowest level in emergency oil reserves in 40 years, thanks to Trump's illegal war in Iran. It is one of the many posts. And I just thought, speaking of being pitchforky and torchy and French revolution-y, 57 Trump appointees are each worth over $100 million.
9: Yep.
7: They have the smuggest, most punchable faces, right? These Scott and whoever that go on TV and go, oh, it's everything's fine. I don't understand.
9: Sacrifice. The conditions on the ship are fine. People need to sacrifice. This is not World War II where you're turning in all your rubber and your tin to help fight against Nazis. This is people, rich people saying, you can live without it. Sacrifice. What about you? Hell no.
7: Yeah.
9: And in 2015, Trump flew in on a big private jet with his name on it. If you didn't get a clue then, forget it.
7: And by the way, here's another reason the midterms are so important. Defense lobbyists fear coming Democratic takeover. Good. Democrats have spent 2 years seething the Trump administration, shut Congress out of decisions about the Pentagon, from the Iran war to politically connected contractors, not to mention his stupid sons, right?
9: Mm-hmm.
7: Defense budget that has ballooned to $1.5 trillion. If the party prevails in the midterms, it will finally have the gavels and subpoena power to act. If Democrats retake one or both chambers, they're girding for aggressive investigations of Trump's Pentagon and the companies that do business with it. Good. I mean, again, that's... If you want Democrats to do something, you got to give them the power to do it, right?
9: Yeah, we must be enabled to legislate. And again, that's why you vote blue. You can't legislate if you don't win elections. It's the derision of the U.S. soldiers on the USS Lincoln when you invited the Taliban to the White House on the anniversary, not to Camp David, on the anniversary of 9/11.
7: Yeah.
9: You treated the Taliban better than our own soldiers.
7: Oh, no. He's in his Seinfeld register.
9: Uh-oh. Okay. It took me 40 minutes to get there.
7: Okay. Yeah, that's true. It's late for you.
8: Okay.
7: Yeah,
9: it's late for me.
7: I don't know if you saw that. You always talk about, because as a parent, I've asked this a million times, Carlos, about how you parent in the age of Trump, but I thought John Ossoff said something really important about that.
10: I've got two little girls at home. Eva is 4. Lila is 1. They're the light of our lives. I know the same is true for you and your kids and your grandkids. And I do not want Eva and Lila to grow up in a world defined by the values of Donald J. Trump.
9: Man,
7: I mean, that was...
9: He's right.
7: Yeah.
9: I told you the first time he won in 2016, my four-year-old Riley went, what happened? Did the bad man win? And he said, yeah, the bad man won. And and it happened again. Mm-hmm. So we're having to live, the parents of who have kids my age, we have had to live with that. And we hope that John Ossoff or anybody else that has newborns or four-year-olds or whatever does not have to go through what we do, because you're constantly having to mask how horrible much of the world is, and the fact that we're not even talking about what he paid five different companies to stop all their green energy products so oil can come. Yep. He's threatening to open up the coast of California, going into Big Bend.
7: Millions.
9: Matthew McConaughey has said nothing.
7: Millions of acres of national forest. I mean, it's insane.
9: So all that stuff will be gone. It's not just that your life and your jobs and your health and measles is bad enough. He's going to take away everything beautiful. Everything beautiful and good, this guy destroys. He is the devil.
7: Speaking of kids, did you see the scene in the Oval Office? He berated a female CNN reporter, because of course he did, in the Oval Office, awkwardly trying to rope in a 10-year-old boy seated in front of him to make his case for cutting her off, then turning to the teenage lifeguard who rescued that child to support him in his media bashing. I don't know if you saw, it was just so awkward and uncomfortable.
9: It's horrible, right?
7: Oh, my God. It was.
9: How dare you ask that question?
7: And CNN, it was CNN correspondent Kristen Holmes asked him about the insufficient supplies on Lincoln, which is obviously an important, you know, journalistic question. And he said, quiet, you're being very disrespectful in front of this young man. Talk about using human shields, right? He said the president then turned to the kid sitting beside him. Don't you find her disrespectful? He understands. Quiet. He kept, oh, my God, over and over. You're fake news. Quiet. He just...
9: And again, I know
7: I just
9: kid's,
7: wish
9: what,
7: one reporter, when he says, who are you with, would say the American people, who you work for.
9: Yeah.
7: And they're entitled to these answers.
9: I'm sorry. If I'm a parent of that kid who's 16 years old, I tell him, you're not going to the White House.
7: Yeah.
9: Yeah, I know you saved somebody's life, but you're not going to normalize this guy. Again, the Dave Roberts of the world, the athletes of the world, the owner of the Knicks. Why are you normalizing this?
7: Yeah.
9: It drives me nuts. Speaking of what John Ossoff has said about being a parent with kids, you're a parent of children. Do not go to the White House. This guy, again, somebody put it so eloquently, the immigrant that picks your strawberries has more in common with you than this guy who flies on private jets and berates women.
7: Yeah.
9: And that's a fact. The guy cares nothing about you. He's building a bunker to save himself, enrich himself with these scams. I don't get it. Yeah. It drives me nuts.
7: Now that you mentioned Ossoff again, or as we call him, Hotticus Finch.
9: Yeah, Hotticus Finch.
7: Here he is.
10: I don't think anything illustrates the times more aptly than that the draft-dodging crook president.
9: No lies there.
7: Preach. Say it. That's what I'm saying. We want Democrats have to fight like that, in my opinion. So poor CNN, Daniel Dale. He is the...
9: He's got carpal tunnel.
7: He's got a fact check. But he literally was talking just about his comments on South Korea that you mentioned earlier, Carlos. He said every single part of it was wrong. I mean, he said, let's see. So Trump said that before he took office for the first time, South Korea essentially wasn't paying anything to share the cost of U.S. military presence. In fact, under Obama's administration, before Trump took office, South Korea was paying more than $800 million a year. These cost-sharing agreements date back to 1991, so decades. Now Trump said that after he took office, he got South Korea to pay $3 billion a year. It's actually less than $1 billion, and there were no increases agreed to in the two subsequent years, as he claimed. Then he told a story about South Korea calling up President Biden and telling him that Trump was probably a bad person and getting Biden to immediately rescind the $3 billion payment that South Korea supposedly agreed to. Biden did not rescind any Trump-era cost-sharing deal. In fact, there was no cost-sharing deal in place under Biden because negotiations on a new one stalled amid Trump's exorbitant demands in 2020. It goes on and on. Just literally, at this point, nothing is true.
9: Yes.
7: Practically,
9: everything is pay to play with him. You pay me, I play you. He's a mob boss.
7: Right.
9: You know, South Korea, not as great. I think South Korea is a beautiful continent. I really love Argentina, but some of those South Koreans.
7: So
9: it's a beautiful musical. South Korea, I love the musical.
7: So speaking of Ossoff, we've clearly triggered the White House about Natalie Harp.
9: Yes.
7: Wiz, can we just say once again, like everyone in this administration, so being weird.
9: I'm sorry. Seriously. I apologize to Ann Coulter, too. Ooh, that woman is teethy.
7: Oh, yes. Yes, she is
9: very
7: toothy.
9: Got choppers.
8: Yeah.
7: But, I mean, it's just the weirdest step you've ever heard, that she got into the trunk of a car so she wouldn't get left behind.
9: Oh, my God.
7: And she slept in a locker room, you know, because they wouldn't, because the Secret Service was nervous about her, right?
9: I'm sorry, Miss Conaway. She is the real Renfield. Yes, Master. I'll get in the trunk for you.
7: I mean, these notes.
9: It brings soil. It brings Trump's home soil around.
7: Oh, my God. These notes she left, you're all that matters to me. I don't ever want to let you down. I want to bring you joy.
9: Ooh.
7: So, ooh. And her brother was talking about, oh, God, they're racist parents. Her mother said, like, oh, people that owned a few slaves weren't so bad.
9: They weren't too bad.
7: Yeah, her brother called her relationship with Trump very unhealthy. She's just like his fan club. She said, let's see, after the death of his Robert Harp, that's mm-hmm. their father,
8: yeah.
7: Who, like Trump, was a real estate businessman.
8: Oh,
7: so,
8: God.
7: I don't know, daddy issues, something.
9: Oh, yeah.
7: The siblings were homeschooled together.
9: Of course.
7: The focus for my mom's kind of Christianity just really seemed about preaching about hellfire. Natalie just kind of followed my mom. Oh, my
9: Ooh.
7: God. Yeah.
9: Natalie.
7: We have him. Here he is.
11: Well, my mom raised us with the idea that American exceptionalism was the correct way of looking at things, that the United States is the boss of the world, that, like, you know, slavery was back then, that was normal. People weren't bad because they had slaves.
7: No.
11: I think that my sister, unfortunately, didn't break out of that delusion that my mom raised us with. And Trump is like everything that my mom taught us to respect.
7: Wow.
9: Boy. You're going to have to go on family vacation with the Gosser family.
7: Yeah. So judgmental. You own a few slaves and suddenly you're a slave master. Wow. That was normal, Chris. It's normal.
8: Normal.
9: Oh, they were happy slaves. Listen to the songs.
8: That's dark.
7: Wow.
9: Listen to the songs. What music they make. I blended Dracula with slavery.
8: Yeah, thanks. Yeah.
7: Wow. Are you okay?
9: Sorry. Oh. I had to bring her back again. She's still in the trunk.
7: Is that Natalie Harp in the trunk?
12: Here in the trunk! I can't breathe in here!
7: Yes, this is all totally normal. It's all totally normal behavior.
9: Like the half-dead body in the Goodfellas or whatever.
7: Oh. Well, she put herself in there, so...
9: Yeah, she did.
7: Okay.
9: Well, you would, too, because he probably... Oh, God, I'll just get in the truck.
7: Yeah, her brother said about, you know, he said, no, I don't think it's romantic. I mean, let's get real.
9: Ooh.
7: I mean, look at him. Okay, yeah, 47.
8: That's pure daddy issues right there.
9: Maybe that's what's in the back of his trousers. She hid in there.
7: Did you see the thing? Hal Sparks and I discussed this on Monday. It's a square. Whatever contraction is in the back of his pants now, it's like a...
8: It's the window to his soul.
7: I think it might not just be the diaper. Like, it's a whole bedpan or something that's in there.
9: It's bad, yeah.
7: Yeah. Oh, what's happening?
9: I think it's one of those 24 packs of toilet rolls at Costco. I gotta soak it up. Get me something big.
8: That's what. Yeah, kind of looks like that. It's that shape.
7: All right.
9: Hey, are you robbing from Costco right now?
7: Oh, wait. Eileen in Georgia was at the Ossoff rally. Hey, Eileen.
13: I was. Good morning, everybody.
7: Good morning.
9: Morning.
13: It was awesome. Mark Kelly introduced him, and Gabby Giffords was there as well. And Mark Kelly talked about how, you know, Trump had tried to use the DOJ against him. But Ossoff also went really hard against his opponent, Mike Collins, for his ties to white supremacy.
7: Mm-hmm. Yes.
13: His office, apparently, was a meeting place for people like... I'm all of a sudden drawing a blank, but the worst of the worst.
7: I swear, Eileen, all of these candidates are bigots, it seems like. You just have to remember which one said which. You know, it's like, oh, Andy Ogles is the anti-Muslim bigot, and this one's, you know, the white supremacist bigot, and this one's like, I can't keep track, right? I mean, they're all like of the same cloth now.
9: Which is white and goes over the
7: head. Yes, which is white. Sorry. Yes, then it is. They make hoods out of it. Okay, thank you for that, Carlos. Thank you for that assist.
9: You're 40, welcome.
7: 49 minutes after the hour. Back with the remaining moments. Coffee with Carlos on the Stephanie Miller Show.
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1: Indeed.
0: Stephanie Miller.
1: Indeed. Aha. It is the, I belong to the world. I am yours.
2: Yes.
1: Okay. Coffee with Carlos El Zrachi. Oh, don't forget this Sunday, if you look at all our social medias, I'm doing a big event with Paula Poundstone for Grassroots Dems headquarters, who are our sexy liberal partners. Sexyliberal.com for tickets to the big LA show. But please come out and help them. They're great. You know, because Carlos, I keep saying at the end of the day, the pundits and the polls, they don't mean anything unless you get out to vote. And Grassroots Dems are one of those groups that is doing the hard work, is getting people out to vote. So please help them out. They need all the help we can get. Okay.
2: Yes, right, this is the election.
1: Would you like some more icky details on the...
2: God.
3: Right-wing hypocrites!
1: Florida style. This would be the DeSantis ally, Mike Caruso, suspended after arrest on child sex abuse charges.
2: Uh-oh.
1: Mm-hmm.
2: Wearing DeSantis' white boots when it happened.
1: He allegedly played Tickle Monster with the child.
2: Oh, boy. Where is the tickle monster?
1: Touching the child's genitals, and another instance allegedly putting his own genitals in the child's mouth.
2: No! Yikes. I was just... Boy, I didn't see you reading that. Okay.
1: Okay.
2: But it is what it is. We're asked to have decorum when the people holding office are just gross, filthy, greedy pigs.
4: Right.
2: Yeah. Literally.
1: Yeah. Can I ask reporters something else? Can you please stop asking Trump about running in 2028? He's just...
2: Why are you normalizing it?
1: Yeah, exactly. And then, you know, he just trolled the libs, right? So a reporter asked again, and then he said, I'd love to run, but the law is very strong. I get asked by everyone. Even tonight, they're screaming at the event 2028. Everyone wants me to do it. I mean, it's the first time he's even kind of mentioned that any law applies to him, I guess. But again, it's just, oh, my God, Carlos, that's the word, normalizing him.
2: The law's the law, but I've got the Supreme Court and Todd Blanche. We'll see what we can do about it.
1: Oh, my God. Todd, by the way, if you're wondering if Todd Blanche will rubber stamp anything, yes, the answer is yes. He Sunday said the DOJ believes Congress has already granted Trump the authority to construct the White House ballroom under existing. No.
5: He says not.
1: No. He said we don't believe we have to go to Congress. We believe Congress has already given us the ether. No. Mm-mm. This is why courts and judges are ruling against it. But they're just, again, he's going 24/7 to finish it, right? So
2: yes. Well, you have normal people that are poor and out of work cheering it on. It's a brilliant plan.
1: And by the way, this will be next him prosecuting people. He fired off an unhinged Truth Social post accusing a nonprofit organization of treason because they were the ones that sued to stop the construction of the ballroom because it's against the law without congressional
2: approval. Yes, and also going
1: approval.
2: After the Southern Poverty Law Center.
1: Yeah, he calls them treasonous and somehow insisted the organization revealed military secrets. He once again said the ballroom is absolutely vital to our national security. It's such a load of crap. And but I'm going, how much you want to bet Todd Blanche will prosecute them for, you know? I mean, we're in so often never, never land. Okay, I was happy to see Hakeem Jeffries backed the Supreme Court reform. He said, in my view, dramatic Supreme Court reform is necessary.
4: Right.
1: The conservative right-wing majority on the Supreme Court has become basically a subsidiary of the MAGA Republican Party. Carlos, the thing I didn't like, is that he's not Medicare for All. I think that should be boilerplate for that and expanding the Supreme Court.
2: Got some AIPAC ties as well. That's kind of troubling for him, I suppose. And, I don't know about Hakeem, but at least he's standing up for that. So we'll take what we can get.
1: Yeah.
4: I guess.
1: Yeah. New DOJ memo gives Trump sweeping authority to shield his communications from Congress. I mean, by the way, Caroline Leavitt, guess what she's going to be, right?
2: She's
1: a special advisor doesn't fall under this, so his communications would be. I swear to God, they're just a criminal enterprise, top to bottom.
2: Keep it all in-house.
1: Yeah. How do we support you and love you better?
2: Hey, at Chattanooga Animaverse, the 29th to 30th of August, Chattanooga, Tennessee. Come out and see me.
1: We love you. We love you, Carlos El Zrachi. See you tomorrow.
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13: AP News, I'm Julie Walker. In one of the races that could help decide control of the Senate, Alaska primary voters advancing incumbent Republican Senator Dan Sullivan and Democratic challenger Mary Pattola to the November ballot. In Florida, Democratic voters elevate another progressive while President Trump scores a win. Ben Thomas reports.
14: Representative Byron Donalds has won the Republican nomination for Florida governor and will face former Congressman David Jolly, who won the Democratic nomination for the November contest to replace term-limited Governor Ron DeSantis. Meanwhile, progressive state representative Angie Nixon's won the Democratic nomination for U.S. Senate. She'll face interim Senator Ashley Moody, a political appointee who won the Republican nomination. The special elections to fill the final 2 years of now Secretary of State Marco Rubio's term. And in House primaries, longtime Democratic Representative Debbie Wasserman Schultz defeated former Representative Sheila Cherfilus McCormick and others in a redrawn South Florida district. I'm Ben Thomas.
13: The Israeli military plans a criminal investigation into the killings of a 5-year-old girl and her family, as well as 15 paramedics in Gaza. The decision follows reviews of 150 incidents of troop conduct during the war. The killings gaining international attention occurring during Israeli offensives. Hayden Panettiere's on-and-off boyfriend, Brian Hickerson, and his brother were at the South Carolina apartment where she died over the weekend, according to a police report, which stated the patient did not seem to have any obvious physical reasons to be unresponsive. There were allegations Hickerson, a 37-year-old aspiring actor, physically abused Panettiere. Her death remains under investigation. This is AP News. Democratic Senator Alyssa Slotkin has asked Defense Secretary Pete Hegseth to confirm he won't send troops to polling places during the midterm elections. Federal law typically prohibits the military from deploying armed forces at election locations, but concerns are growing among Democrats that President Trump may try to use the military to intimidate voters or seize voting machines. The Michigan senator also sent her letter to General Dan Kane, chairman of the Joint Chiefs of Staff. Slotkin told the Associated Press Trump has been laying the groundwork to claim the midterms were stolen. Slotkin asked Hegseth during an April congressional hearing if he would follow orders to seize ballots. Hegseth called

0: For tonight, mostly cloudy, will drop back to a low of 64. Into the day on Thursday, abundant sunshine with lower 80s for high temperatures. Friday, a chance for some afternoon showers and storms, upper 70s. And that's your latest Chicago weather update. Right now, it's 75.
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0: Tired of spin and billionaire-backed news? 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Democracy belongs to you. Hey, if you're a homeowner in America, you need to listen to this. 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
0: Welcome back. 21 minutes past the hour. And my daily take today, I wanted to dig into this here and share it with you. The Trump drops a... Oh, excuse me, I've got the wrong one here. This Donald Trump has, in fact, we titled it "Grabbing Them by the Pussy," which I
8: yesterday the guy Donald Trump earlier endorsed.
0: Hang on, just a second here. My computer auto plays the audio there. Sorry. A word that I apologize if it offends you. I it's not on the list of words that you can't say on the air, and I think that using it actually highlights who Donald Trump really is and what he's all about. Continuing this 50-year war against women, frankly. Yesterday, he had endorsed a Republican in the primary, in one of the primaries, who was credibly accused of sexual assault. That guy lost the election. So then Trump came out and said, "See, I endorsed the right." You know, he ignored his earlier endorsement and now re-endorsed the new guy. But the day before yesterday, Monday, was even worse. I mean, this was a real rough day for Donald Trump's lifelong ongoing war against women. In the morning, the Supreme Court told him that, for the second time, by the way, to take a hike on his appeal of his conviction, his adjudication for raping E. Jean Carroll. And now he has to pay her the $5 million. And then in the afternoon, and this was the thing that really got me going, Kristen Holmes is a CNN reporter, a solid reporter. I mean, she has worked her way up to being the White House correspondent. She was in the White House, and she asked a question about why Trump is scaling back our military exercises with South Korea in favor of not hurting the tender feelings of Donald Trump's good friend, brutal, murderous dictator Kim Jong-un. And amazingly, it even got uglier after this. I mean, Trump started yelling at her, calling her loud and boisterous and telling her she was a fake reporter. But after that, it got even weirder when his staff tweeted out to her, quote, "Someday your children will come across your disgusting and inhumane question. They will be sickened and embarrassed to have a parent so callous and vindictive. It's quite troubling." Really? I mean, this is bizarre. Trump has had a problem with women his whole entire life. He claimed his personal Vietnam was not getting STDs because he was so promiscuous. He cheated on each one of his three wives, including the last, one having unprotected sex and paying off their silence with a porn star and a Playboy bunny. He particularly seems to prefer women who are immigrants from poverty-stricken countries, presumably because they're a little more desperate and easy to control. The only American he married, Marla Maples, was because he got her pregnant while he was married to Ivana. And then he dumped Marla after he started an affair with Melania, who, by the way, has retained her Slovenian citizenship and passed it along to their son, Barron. But it goes way beyond his personal life. I mean, 9 months ago, he attacked Catherine Lucy from Bloomberg on Air Force One, saying, "Quiet, piggy," because she'd asked him about the Epstein files. And just a few days later, it was Mary Bruce's turn from ABC, and he slapped her around when she asked about the murder of Jamal Khashoggi by, Saudi Arabian dictator MBS, who had given Trump's son-in-law $2 billion. This is something that is consistent. You know, it goes right back to his comments with Billy Bush about, you can do anything, grab him by the, you can do anything, right? And MAGA's reaction to Trump bragging about sexually assaulting women has been just a giant shrug.
9: I mean, he still has 92% support among the MAGA, self-identified MAGA Republicans in the country. It's mind-boggling. And you've got multiple FBI interviews in the Epstein files arguing that he raped a 14-year-old, beat up a 15-year-old. 27 different women have accused him of assaulting them all the way back to the 1970s. There's the Epstein birthday book where he talks about his, you know, beautiful secret, wonderful secret with Jeffrey Epstein and another guy who said he had sold Trump a fully depreciated woman. But when I was watching Trump attack Holmes yesterday on TV, what occurred to me is that this is how his father talked to him. This is a guy who was just horribly wounded by his childhood. He was disliked by his parents. His mother fled to Scotland every summer to get away from Donald. His father treated him like crap. And he's become this warped and twisted human being. And the real damage is that this is now, he has become a role model for young Americans. I mean, you're seeing this all over social media and all over, you know, podcasts and things where these young men are out there, you know, the whole rape culture, the Tate brothers who are now apparently advising Barron on dating strategies. I think it's going to take a generation to clean up the damage that this man and his example and the Republican Party's support of him has done. What say you? I'll pick up your calls in just a minute right after a quick story.
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9: I do have to tell you about what happened in Dearborn, Michigan yesterday, and then I'll pick up your calls. Stay with us.

0: The morbidly rich who bought our government are counting on you to sit this thing out. Don't give them the satisfaction. The Harbin Report is free to join, and it's where our community goes to see what they're really doing. Every day, I connect the dots that they don't want connected. From the Powell memo to Citizens United to the checkpoints and surveillance machinery that's going up right now. But this isn't a lecture. It's a fight. And you're not in it alone. Thousands of us are already here, reading, arguing, organizing, and fighting like our children's future depends on it. Because it does. We refuse to be spectators while democracy gets sold off piece by piece. Free means free. 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No paywall, no catch. Come stand with us and let's take this country back together. That's Hartman Report. Hartman with two N's at the end. 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Check it out.
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7: From the Weatherology Weather Center, I'm meteorologist Michael Caro. For this afternoon, look for partial sunshine at times. Can't rule out a slight chance for some isolated showers developing with highs approaching 80. Then for tonight, mostly cloudy, will drop back to a low of 64. Into the day on Thursday, abundant sunshine with lower 80s for high temperatures. Friday, a chance for some afternoon showers and storms, upper 70s. And that's your latest Chicago weather update. Right now, 77.
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10: This is a WCPT Veteran Minute. Captain Hugh Molzak's love for the sea started after he finished high school as he served the British Sooners and in 1918 immigrated to the United States. Within 2 years of joining the Marines, Molzak earned his Shipping Master Certificate, the first African-American to do so. In 1921, Molzak was promoted to the rank of Captain. In 1942, the SS Booker T. Washington the first ship to be named after an African-American, was created, and Molzak was offered the position of captain, but he turned it down at first, as the Marines did not want to have an integrated crew. Molzak stood firm on his beliefs, stating, "Under no circumstances will I command a Jim Crow," and Molzak became the first African-American captain of the first ever integrated crew. Under Captain Molzak, over 18,000 troops were sent to the European war front, and ships carrying tanks, aircrafts, and ammunition to United States troops in World War II. This has been a WCPT Veteran Minute.
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0: One of the most important and often misunderstood aspects of the American experiment is this. 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
5: Drug-resistant bacteria cause 2 million serious infections and more than 23,000 deaths each year in the U.S. Dr. Brad Spellberg from UCLA explains why antibiotic resistance is a serious and growing problem.
6: We have skyrocketing rates of antibiotic resistance among bacteria. And that increasing resistance creates a need to have new antibiotics developed so you can treat the bacteria resistant to the stuff you already have. Unfortunately, at the same time resistance is skyrocketing, development of new antibiotics is dying off. It's plummeting to an unbelievable degree. So we are now encountering infections that are literally untreatable with any available antibiotic.
5: Dr. Spellberg says hospitals have the highest density of these superbugs. So stay as healthy as you can to avoid a trip to the hospital and do anything you can to keep your stay as short as possible. With Checkup on Health, I'm Chris Whitting.
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0: 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Welcome back. 9 minutes before the hour. Picking up your calls here. John in Harlem, New York. Hey, John, what's on your mind today?
12: Hi, Mr. Hartman. There's a couple of things I wanted to, three things. I'll try to be brief. One of the things is that you were trying to think of who would be. Hit the road, Jack, or hit the road, Trump.
0: Was it Ray Charles?
12: Ray Charles and the Raylettes, right.
0: That's what
12: We're both around the same age. I remember when that song came out. The other thing was you were looking the other day for a name that the Democrats could call the Republicans since they're so full of name-calling, and I thought of the term repugnant cons. Repugnant and cons. Repugnant cons. But the third thing that really got me was yesterday when it was Trump talking about white and blonde and that, and his business about race. Yeah. And I wish we could get Dr. Fonte Pable. I don't know if I'm pronouncing his last name right because it's an umlaut over the second A. He was the one that did the mapping of the human genome for the most prestigious science establishment in the world, the Max Planck Institute. Mm-hmm. And with that, found out that everybody, all of us, all Homo sapiens, came from the Igong. I said it right there. They are the people who call themselves the nation. They are the sand people of Africa, and they were much further north. In fact, they were at the Bab el Mandeb. And they're the ones that did the land bridge. It was a land bridge here. They're the ones that did the crossing from Ethiopia into Yemen, or in those days, Aden. So it was from Ethiopia to Aden. And that was the land bridge that spread out to everybody on the earth. Everybody's genome comes from the Ikong, from the sand people. We are all, they're the Adam family, you know? And so with that, there's no such thing as different races.
0: Yeah.
12: So this whole thing is that we got to get back to the beloved community of Dr. King, in which we realize that America is the greatest experiment in the world, and that we have people from all over the world becoming one people because of our dedication to we the people. We must save the Constitution. And one last thing of interest with this, with the name calling and the labeling, El Sayed is an American, and his parents are Egyptian. So he would be an Egyptian-American, but from last I read, Egypt is a country in the northeast corner of what continent? Africa?
0: Africa, yeah.
12: So interesting enough, would that make him an African-American?
0: It would by geography and genetics, but it doesn't by this invention of race that became so popular in the 1600s in America. Speaking of the Kung, have you seen the movie The Gods Must Be Crazy?
12: Oh, yes.
0: It's about the Song people. It's just a beautiful little movie. I mean, you know, they just track these guys are hunter-gatherers. And a bottle falls out of an airplane or something? It's been at least a decade since I saw it. But something fell out of an airplane. Because these people are living, you know, like in the Neolithic, you know, to this day. And they discover it, and it just leads to this whole long series of kind of funny and interesting. It's just a marvelous movie, The Gods Must Be Crazy. And that's how I first learned about the San people. Yeah.
12: But they crossed the Bab el Mandeb to Aden, and that's where, if you compare that to Genesis, that's where they met their God.
0: Yep, there you go.
12: Interesting how both of these things, Genesis and evolution, comes together. You know, when we were growing up, there was a big difference, it was the Scopes trial and all of that. But it's just amazing how these things have come together.
0: Yeah.
12: I think God's giving us a message.
0: I think so too. John, thank you very much. Very well said. Thank you. Kent in Humboldt, Iowa. Hey, Kent, what's on your mind today?
19: Yeah, good morning, Tom. I've kind of been in and out of listening here the last week or 10 days, but I thought, wouldn't it be interesting or neat to utilize some of this $20 million for these electric shock gloves and make sure some get in the Oval Office so the aide or whatever can wake him up when he falls asleep.
0: Yeah, I'm assuming you're referencing the woman or the video about that woman who kept rubbing her tummy, and every time she did, Trump would jerk awake.
19: Yeah,
0: yeah. Apparently, she was just pregnant.
19: The reason I wanted to call Tom is that I'd happened to watch a program here. I think I was watching a ball game, and it was on the Fox station, and they came on with this half-hour news magazine that Cheryl Atkinson, Full Measure. And a couple of things were interesting to me, but one of them was about democratic socialism. And, of course, they didn't interview any democratic socialists. They interviewed some corporate wonk in Indiana about how terrible this is. And then the other area they focused on was your area, I think, Portland, Oregon, and talking about how many democratic socialists are on the city council there. Mm-hmm. And they interviewed this guy called Don Mason. I don't know if you're familiar with him, but I guess he's a member of the Republican Central Committee. I don't know if that's in the state of Oregon or nationally, but man, talk about kind of out to lunch. You know, just a bunch of fear mongering. And I agree with you. I think progressives are moving in the right direction. I think they're really going to take things back, we hope.
0: Yeah, I'll say it again. Bernie would have won in 2016. America has been ready for this for at least a decade. And, you know, I think we're going to get there. I really do, within the next 3 years. Ken, thank you for the call. Spot on. We're hitting the top of the hour on the other side of the break. What's going on with the bond market? And how is this going to affect you and me? Also, a MAGA governor is being sued for shielding an ICE attempted murderer. Stick around.
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23: Donald Trump represents everything that America values and stands for. It's a culture that is rooted in functions upon a foundation of narcissism. It does. And I think that we all, to a degree, are socialized with that. And I think when we look at someone like a Donald Trump, he represents the narcissism to its fullest extreme. He represents the celebrity that we value. He represents the economics of the equation. That's something that we're taught to strive for and see that we value highly. He represents the whiteness, the maleness. And I just think we have to take an inventory of that and what our standards and values really are as a society.
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25: AP News, I'm Julie Walker. President Trump says he may reopen negotiations with Iran at some point.
26: Right now, I think the situation is so good, but maybe at some point. Look, it's very simple. They have to get rid of no nuclear weapons. Iran cannot have a nuclear weapon. You know why? Because they'd use it.
25: As for one of the other sticking points to a peace deal, the Strait of Hormuz.
26: Last night, we had a lot of boats come through. We have possession, complete control of the Strait. I mean, outside of nuisance value, and there is nuisance value when they shoot a drone every once in a while, but And not everybody's going to go through, but they come through. And over the last couple of weeks, we've had a lot of oil coming out. A lot of oil. It's not going to be perfect, but it's a lot of oil coming out.
25: The United Arab Emirates suspending all trade with Iran after it says it came under fire again from the country. Karen Shamas reports.
2: Iran denied that it had launched any missiles towards the UAE. Iran is already suffering under U.S. sanctions and a blockade. Incoming ballistic missile fire triggered nationwide warnings on Tuesday night for UAE residents to seek shelter. It was the first time in weeks such an alarm had sounded.
25: President Trump picks Dr. Heidi Overton to lead the Food and Drug Administration. She is a deputy director of the White House Domestic Policy Council and a trusted figure in the administration. She has worked on several of Trump's health initiatives, but the new FDA commissioner will face challenges balancing Trump's priorities, traditional Republican interests, and Health Secretary Robert F. Kennedy Jr.'s anti-corporate stance. Overton will need Senate confirmation and face questions from the Senate Health Committee. This is AP News. The Justice Department defending James Comey's prosecution. Mike Hempen reports.
3: The Justice Department says there is, quote, no serious dispute that a social media post of seashells by former FBI Director James Comey could be understood as a threat against President Trump. Prosecutors also call into question Comey's account that he found the seashells in a numerical arrangement 8647 while walking on a North Carolina beach. In the Merriam-Webster Dictionary, the entry for 86 says its meaning is to throw out, to get rid of, or to refuse service to. Trump is the 47th president. The arguments and motions Tuesday are the government's most detailed explanation of its indictment. They were filed in response to efforts by Comey's lawyers to dismiss the case. Mike Hemp in Washington.
25: And I'm Julie Walker, AP News. Thanks for listening.
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8: Welcome to the second hour of our program. So what the hell is going on with the bond market? And why should we care? Most people go, bond market? What's that? I mean, the number of Americans who even own bonds. Bonds are debt instruments. Bonds are IOUs. Corporations issue them. In fact, the big AI companies are pumping out bonds by the hundreds of billions of dollars right now. Which is one of the problems. It's one aspect of the situation, shall we say. And our government, when it wants to borrow money, it issues bonds. And, you know, there's 5-year bond, 1-year bonds, 5-year bonds. I mean, there might be 3-year bonds. I'm not sure. I'm not a bond guy, generally speaking, but I do know how it works. You know, 10-year bonds, 20-year bonds, and 30-year bonds, I think, are the longest. And, you know, they pay different rates of interest and it's funny, this is something that really confused me when I was, you know, in my 20s and just starting to figure out money and finance was, how is it that bond prices go up when their yields go down, or their prices go down when their yields go up? Or is it the other way around? You know, and the bottom line is that, what's happening right now with American bonds is that our cost of borrowing, we're paying about, so far this year, we've paid $1.17 trillion in interest on the bonds that we've issued over the last 30 years and or longer. I think anything older than that is rolled over, but cumulatively. We've got this $40 trillion national debt, or we'll hit that within the next week or two. And it's suddenly starting to cost us more. And yesterday there was a sell-off in U.S. Treasuries. The U.S. Treasury market at $31 trillion. Now we got a $40 trillion debt, but a certain part of that is debt that we owe to ourselves, to our own government. Like, for example, Social Security has a $2 trillion trust fund. That's invested in the bond market in treasuries. And so we don't count that as, because you can't publicly buy and sell these things. And there's a bunch of different kind of special interest bonds that the government, you know. So anyhow, the bottom line is the net market is around $31 trillion. And the yield on the 30-year treasury just hit 5.3% yesterday morning. And that's a high. Back in the pre-pandemic years, it was as low as 1%. Back when you could buy a house, you know, with a 3% or 4% mortgage.

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7: From the Weatherology Weather Center, I'm meteorologist Michael Caro. Partly sunny skies in store for this afternoon, along with a slight chance for some isolated showers developing. We'll have high temperatures working up to 80. Then for tonight, mostly cloudy, will drop back to a low of 64. Into the day on Thursday, abundant sunshine with lower 80s for high temperatures. Friday, a chance for some afternoon showers and storms, upper 70s. And that's your latest Chicago weather update. Right now it's 79.
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5: 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In the U.S., it's the 11th leading cause of death. 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
4: 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Hey, Greg, what's up?
9: Morning, Tom.
4: Hey.
9: Hello.
4: What's on your mind?
9: Yeah, can you hear me?
4: I certainly can.
9: Mark Pocan was on yesterday, and he said something which astounded me, that somehow we might be able to grow out of this $40 trillion in national debt.
4: That's how we did it in the 30s, 40s, 50s, and 60s, and 70s.
9: Yeah, we're not. That's 50 years ago. If you had Richard Wolff, a guy you sadly don't have on anymore, and you asked him that question in 2026, what do you think he would say?
4: I don't care.
9: You're not interested in his opinion?
4: Yeah, what's your point, Greg, rather than giving me a hypothetical?
9: Well, it wasn't hypothetical yesterday when Pocan said, I think we can grow out of this $40 trillion debt. That's ridiculous.
4: Well, without an increase in taxes, I would agree with you. And I don't recall him saying that, so I can't, challenge or defend whatever you heard him say. I do know that if he was talking, my recollection is, and I may be wrong, Greg, but my recollection was that he was talking about the Social Security Trust Fund, and that when GDP growth goes down, we're down to 1.5% a year, wages also go down, and then on top of that, you've got inflation, and the result of that is the inflation raises the COLA on Social Security, so payments go up, but the lack of increase in wages is causing the revenues to basically remain flat or only slightly go up. And the result of that is it shortens the amount of time we have until the trust fund is depleted, which is right now estimated to be around 2032. But if that was what he was talking about, then he's right. If it wasn't what he was talking about, I don't know. But I can't defend a statement I don't recall, frankly.
9: Well, okay. You wrote the book, The Crash of 2016, Tom.
4: I know you know
9: something about economics.
4: I do.
9: Even though there wasn't a crash. But he spoke specifically about the debt, the national debt, mm-hmm. a $40 trillion national debt. At any rate, be that as it may, the second thing, just one quick thing. Tomorrow when you talk to Philip Idner, mm-hmm. please, don't say Kiev, say Kiev.
4: Kiev is the Russian pronunciation.
9: That's Philip Itner's pronunciation.
4: I know. I know. He lived in Russia for 20 years. He uses the Russian pronunciation.
9: That is the pronunciation. I've been there 50 years ago. I went through there. That's how they say it there.
4: You're sure of that?
9: At any rate.
4: Okay.
9: Thanks for the talk.
4: I'll check that with Phil tomorrow. Thanks for that, Greg.
9: Yeah, please do that. I'll be listening.
4: Sure. Yeah, I remember Chicken Kiev. That's how I learned about it as a kid. Greg, thanks for the call. Connor in Seattle. Hey, Connor, what's up?
10: Hey, Tom, how's it going?
4: Good.
10: Hey, I was calling to put something on your radar and the listeners' radar, too. I've been seeing these posters popping up, or I guess flyers popping up around town. It's got a picture of a crying Statue of Liberty, and above it, at the top of it, it says Depopulation Agenda, and below it, there's a website and a QR code, mm-hmm. and the website is waronus.org. I was curious if anyone's called in about this or if you've heard of it.
4: I have no idea. If it's a depopulation crisis, it's probably one of those we need more white babies peoples.
10: It's kind of funky. I was driving around town, the past few days, and been seeing them, and finally went to the website. and it links you to a series of five videos. If I can read just, this is really a couple sentences.
4: Just tell me in your own words. I only have 30 seconds.
10: It essentially is lays out this whole thing about how there's been this long planned kind of conspiracy to depopulate via like vaccines and wars. It's really
4: it's crazy stuff. Yeah, this is right up there with contrails or chemtrails rather.
10: Yeah, exactly.
4: Yeah.
10: Yeah, I'm just a concern because I've been seeing it pop up. You know,
4: I wonder if it's associated with one of the weird cults, you know, one of the these weird political cults.
10: It might be. And the thing is, they cite a bunch of like, you know, anti-flock cameras, anti-surveillance. And so there's a lot of like,
4: sure,
10: you know, I fear that someone could see it who's like, you know, anti-surveillance day and get roped into it. So,
4: well, you know,
10: just put it on your radar.
4: There are some good reasons to be concerned. And on the other hand, there's some really nutty ones out there. Connor, thank you. Thank you for the call. I was unaware of it. Amazing. On the other side of the break, former Governor Jay Inslee is going to drop by and talk about what's going on with big oil and what do we do about the fact that these people have been lying to us for 60 years and now our environment is melting down.
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4: One of the most important and often misunderstood aspects of the American experiment is this. The founders created a secular constitution. 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So the founders designed something different. 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
14: AP News, I'm Julie Walker. U.S.-Canadian tariffs averted for now, with President Trump saying the last-minute deal to delay the 50% tariffs is what he calls a very fair deal for both.
15: We're doing certain things. We've got to give something, and we're doing certain things. They were paying a high number. We're reducing it a little bit. It's good for everybody. But our farmers are going to be thrilled. Our manufacturers are going to be thrilled. And basically, we have no tariffs going into Canada anymore.
14: The agreement avoids tariffs on $20 billion worth of Canadian imports. Trump notes it's all subject to the finalization of documents. Dr. Heidi Overton, a top White House aide, is President Trump's pick to lead the Food and Drug Administration. Overton is a medical doctor and deputy director of the White House Domestic Policy Council. She's been working on several of Trump's second-term health initiatives. Overton will need Senate confirmation. Florida Democratic voters deliver another shock upset to the party establishment by nominating State Representative Angie Nixon, a Democratic socialist, over Alex Vindman, a moderate former national security professional who played a central role in President Trump's first impeachment. Nixon's upset sets up a long-shot challenge to U.S. Senator Ashley Moody, a former state attorney general who Governor Ron DeSantis selected to fill the seat after it was vacated by Marco Rubio, who Trump chose as Secretary of State. With control of the Senate on the line, Republican Dan Sullivan and Democratic former Representative Mary Peltola wasted no time preparing for their general election campaign after yesterday's primary in Alaska, criticizing each other's records and previewing the next phase of a high-stakes Senate race that has drawn national attention. This is AP News. President Trump asking the Supreme Court to allow construction of his massive White House ballroom to continue. Donna Warder reports.
16: The Trump administration is asking the U.S. Supreme Court to allow the White House to continue construction of President Donald Trump's $400 million, 90,000 square foot ballroom project while it appeals a lower court order to stop the work. Trump's Solicitor General on Friday petitioned the high court, saying the project also includes a military complex and is vital for national security. Last week, a divided three-judge panel of the U.S. Court of Appeals for the District of Columbia Circuit ruled that Trump had to stop construction because Congress had not approved the project and that he does not have unilateral authority to build the ballroom where the White House East Wing once stood. Donna Border, Washington.
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17: From the Weatherology Weather Center, I'm meteorologist Michael Caron. Partly sunny skies in store for this afternoon, along with a slight chance for some isolated showers developing. We'll have high temperatures working up to 80. Then for tonight, mostly cloudy, will drop back to a low of 64. Into the day on Thursday, abundant sunshine with lower 80s for high temperatures. Friday, a chance for some afternoon showers and storms, upper 70s. And that's your latest Chicago weather update. Right now it's 79.
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0: 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Welcome back, 24 minutes past the hour. This is fascinating. This, again, showing the insanity. I'm not even sure that's the right word. I was going to say stupidity, but I think insanity is probably a better definition. Of Bob Kennedy and the people around him who are trash-talking mRNA vaccines because they've got this weird kind of, you know, tinfoil hat notion that because you're being injected with messenger RNA, which causes the cells around it to manufacture a protein that resembles a disease, so your body's immune system reacts to that and you develop immunity, that somehow this is altering our DNA. No, it's not. Messenger RNA, mRNA, tells cells to manufacture proteins. Right, so some kinds of it can be used to manufacture DNA too, but that's not what we're talking about here. It's just telling the cells that it's immediately injected to, and then it kind of goes away. It dissolves on its own. It's telling your cells, hey, produce this little protein that looks like the spike on the COVID thing. Well, they've discovered that there are some proteins that can be really useful to kill off cancer. And you can't just like inject them into the body, but you can give people an mRNA vaccine that causes your body to produce those proteins so it won't reject them, it won't fight against them, it won't detoxify them with the liver. They're your own proteins that, or maybe there's a fancier word for them, you know, poly something or other chains or whatever, enzymes or something, but your own substances that actually knock out cancer. This drug just cleared a phase 3 trial for melanoma. Melanoma is the deadliest form of skin cancer. It has a horrible recurrence rate and it spreads to other parts of the body very rapidly. And this drug, it's called intismerin autogene. And it treats melanoma. There's going to be 100,000 new cases of melanoma in the United States this year. And it cuts the risk of recurrence or death by nearly half after 5 years. That's a huge difference. And the phase 3 trial, where they test for safety, they found that the most severe side effects anybody got from this were fatigue, pain at the site of injection, and chills, which are the same side effects you get with a flu shot. And this is really exciting stuff, but now it's going to have to go through final approval that Bob Kennedy will oversee. And he hates mRNA vaccines because he's got this bizarre wackadoodle, right-wing tinfoil hat QAnon theory about mRNA vaccines because that's how we got rid of COVID. Oh, my God. Keep an eye on this one. This could be huge. And of course, Trump also killed off the cancer research on mRNA vaccines. This is a private company.
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4: From the Weatherology Weather Center, I'm meteorologist Michael Caro. Partly sunny skies in store for this afternoon, along with a slight chance for some isolated showers developing. We'll have high temperatures working up to 80. Then for tonight, mostly cloudy, will drop back to a low of 64. Into the day on Thursday, abundant sunshine with lower 80s for high temperatures. Friday, a chance for some afternoon showers and storms, upper 70s. And that's your latest Chicago weather update. Right now it's 79.
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9: Suicide touches too many lives. In the U.S., it's the 11th leading cause of death, and here in Illinois, it's the third leading cause for people ages 15 to 34. 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
4: This is a WCPT Veteran Minute. In 1939, when Europe was on the brink of war, a single mother was bringing Jewish refugees into her home, teaching her two daughters to help others when you can, and fight injustice. Freddy and Tross Auferstegen took their mother's advice to heart, joining their mother in distributing anti-Nazi newspapers and pamphlets for the resistance, a dangerous act when the Nazis invaded the Netherlands. But with the girls being young, Freddy being only 14, and Tross being only 16, Nazis were less likely to suspect them to be working for the resistance. This is most likely why in 1941, a commander of the Harlem Resistance Group to ask their mother if he could recruit Freddy and Tross. Their mother and the girls agreed and were given basic training, and within 2 years, the girls are bringing Jewish refugees into hiding, working in emergency hospitals, sabotaging bridges and railway lines, and killing Nazis, sometimes ambushing them from their bicycles. Despite the Netherlands not wanting to acknowledge the girls' achievements, their contributions to helping the Allied powers will never be unnoticed.
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0: the gist of what I heard from him is, yeah, well, you know, there's still going to be tariffs on those, but there'll be a lot less. So this idea that somehow there are no tariffs with us in Canada, that's really not 100% true. At least according to, unless Donald Trump didn't understand the question, who knows? Anything is possible. Okay. So a little bit of clarification there, if you don't mind, as we get ready to start our day. So many things I want to talk about. Aaron Kleinman is going to be here. And, you know, there were primaries yesterday and there were some surprising results in those primaries. And we're going to talk about that in greater detail with Aaron. I'm not going to spend a huge amount of time on that, except Darlene Graham, that's not her legal last name, but she's pretty much dropped her married name now since she wants everybody to remember that she's Lindsey Graham's sister. And in addition to filling out the remainder of his term, she wants to run for his seat. And while it seems ridiculous, you know, there is a tradition, like a congressman dies, his wife fills out the rest of his term and sometimes gets elected. So that is what Darlene Graham is trying to do. But I would say her chances took a real hit. She was being asked some questions, and she got booed. It's hard to hear the booing from the crowd, but trust me, she got booed. She was asked about, you know, like Taiwan and, you know, all these other countries, and how would she, you know, because her brother was quite the hawk. And would she still consider these other countries to be vital to American security? Does this woman not have anybody advising her? Is she so arrogant that she didn't prepare for this, that she didn't work with anybody? Like, if you're working with a candidate, you train them because everybody can get hit with a question they're not expecting. And if you're working with a candidate, you practice that kind of thing. Maybe you don't know the specifics of the question that is going to stump your candidate, but you can pretty much count on the fact that there will be one. And you practice an answer, you know, to those kinds of questions. Darlene Graham was asked about national security and did countries like, you know, Taiwan enter into that? Holy moly. Listen to what Darlene Graham said.
1: Senator, are Taiwan and the South China Sea national security issues for the United States? If so, why?
2: I'm sorry, could you repeat the question?
1: Are Taiwan and the South China Sea national security issues for the United States? And if so, why or how?
2: I'm just going to be honest here. I'm not on national security. I'm not that informed on national security. So, but I do support the military. My brother was in the Air Force for 33 years. So I will do everything I can to support the military. My dad was in the Army. I'm not a polished politician up here. National security is not my thing, not my area of expertise, but I do support the military.
0: Okay, this woman isn't running to be mayor of a town or even in the state legislature. She's running to be a senator. Senators are supposed to know about this kind of stuff, have given it some thought. You know, at the very least, she could have looked to the person asking the question and she could have been smart enough to say, well, you know, every country in the world matters to U.S. national

0: national security and gone on with some blah, blah, blah answer. But to stand there and say, well, you know, I really don't know about that. I mean, I know that her whole claim to fame is that she's just like you. She's just like you, and that's why she will be such a good representative for you in the Senate, because she's just like you. But I don't think people want to think of themselves as wholly uninformed about things that will be important when you are a senator. You know, national security, it just isn't my thing. Well, then maybe, sweetheart, you should not be running for the Senate. Man, oh, man. And what bothers me is that maybe she thought that she was going to win over people with her candor. Oh, you know, I really haven't spent any time just like you, Marge, in the front row. What do you know about national security? Probably not much. And you know what, Marge? I'm just like you. But I think, honestly, I think we want, call me crazy, I think we want more from our senators. I would like to think that my senators know more than I do about stuff. Because you know what's important for your job. You know, maybe you work for a company in their supply chain. And by God, you know supply chain. You know how it moves and where are the best places to source your parts. Because that's your job. If you were talking to somebody and they said, well, you know, supply chain issues are really, really interesting. You know, where do you think is the best place right now to source this part? Well, you know, sourcing parts really isn't my thing. And if it isn't your thing, then what are you doing working in supply chain? This is just one example. And I think, actually, I think this debate, this answer is very, very important. Because I think there are a lot of people who like the idea of sending someone's daughter or someone's wife or someone's sister. You know, I liked that person. Therefore, their wife is going to be just like them. So it's sort of a continuation of what was there before. Not necessarily, folks. And Darlene Graham has not only shown us that national security isn't her thing, she's running for Senate. Do you think somebody could have briefed her on what a senator does and the issues facing the Senate, at least internationally, nationally? The fact that she didn't take the time to get educated about the job before she went to do this debate, honestly, I think is insulting to her, potential voters. I think it's, I don't have to learn anything. I don't have to think about anything. You know, I'm just here because he was my brother and you liked him. Therefore, you'll like me. But don't ask me to spend any time actually learning about the job. Come on. That's not why I'm here. I'm not here because I know things. I'm here because my brother was here. And because when every time Donald Trump met me, he just liked me. Okie dokie. You know, I think that a lot of people who might have otherwise said, you know, I really like Lindsay, and so I really want to give his sister a chance, are going to look at that debate and say, if you really wanted this job, why haven't you been spending time learning about it? Why haven't you been spending time thinking about your stance on the issues of the day? She could have even just said, you know, I'm a lot like my brother. And pretty much every stance he had on defense and national security, those are my stances as well. There's a million ways that she could have finessed this rather than saying, I don't know.
1: know anything about that.
0: I think she insulted the people of her state. And now I'm going to let this go. I'm going to let this go. We're going to touch base very quickly about Iran. Because we are telling the world that we are, our Navy is helping oil shipments get through the Strait of Hormuz. Is that true? I don't know. Does that mean that Iran has stopped firing on those ships? Probably not. The New York Times said that the United States was stealthily shepherding tankers. Okay, stealthily. Do they all have cloaking technology? Stealthily. Are they going, like, in the middle of the night when they think everybody's asleep? Interesting. And, apparently, Trump recently released a map that showed the Strait of Hormuz as American territory. That's definitely a map that is going to promote the peace process. And, you know, maybe it was a joke, but, you know, chances are with Donald Trump, it wasn't, because most of what comes out of his mouth should be a joke and isn't. Who better to comment on us apparently claiming that the Strait of Hormuz is or could be in the future our territory than Donald Trump's probably number one enemy, Rosie O'Donnell? Jimmy Kimmel's on vacation. So who did he ask to fill in for a week? The woman that Donald Trump seems to hate more than any other woman on the planet. To the point where a couple of years ago, she picked up and moved to Ireland. And she flew back, though. And she had some thoughts on Donald Trump. She had some thoughts about the Strait of Hormuz. She had lots of thoughts. Let's listen to Rosie O'Donnell now.
2: I'm so grateful to be filling in for Jimmy and to be hosting a talk show on network TV once again. This has been kind of a strange experience for me because all of a sudden I'm re-famous. I'm back in the spotlight, all thanks to President Oompa J. Loompa, who is watching us this evening from inside a catering cart. You know, I couldn't have done it without you, sweetie. You brought me back, just like you did with fascism and the measles. We also learned today that the United States could be acquiring some new land soon. Velveeta Corleone was up bright and early at 7 a.m. this morning to post an image of a map listing the Strait of Hormuz as a U.S. territory, which makes literally no sense. I'll put it this way. If the U.S. is in charge of the strait, then I'm also straight. And let's face it, I'm not. The Moronathon continues.
0: Yeah. You may recall that Donald Trump has been feuding with Rosie O'Donnell. I don't know how long it's been now. But, you know, I shared that with you. I also listened to another one of her opening monologues, and she doesn't, you know, it's not all Trump all the time, but she does mention, she looks at the camera and she goes, I know you're watching. Yeah. So there is that. That's your little Iran update for the day. Before I go too much further afield, I do want to remind you that it is Wednesday. Isn't it Wednesday? Yes, it is Wednesday. I have to orient myself. That Monday through Thursday, we spend the first hour of the show talking about the news of the day. reading your texts and taking your calls. Devin is in the studio today, 773-763-9278, 773-763-9278. You can use that number to shoot me a text. You can use that number to talk to Devin and tell him what you want to talk about with me on the radio. 773-763-WCPT. If you are interested in becoming a first-time caller, I've had more and more of those lately, and I couldn't be happier about that. Okay, let us return to the news of the day, shall we? Oh, yes, an update on the USS Abraham Lincoln. Remember the aircraft carrier where sailors were beginning to self-harm, three of them that we know of, because they were supposed to go home in May and their deployment has been extended. It was extended with no end date. And they were having problems getting enough fresh food. They were not, care packages sent by their families were taking 4 to 5 months to get to them. There were sanitation problems, which, oh God, I really don't want to get into right now. Seth Moulton, who is quite potentially shooting for a Senate seat, he was talking about the USS Abraham Lincoln. This was a press gaggle, so, you know, the sound isn't always the best. But he is from Massachusetts. He is a politician, very well thought of there. And let's hear what Representative Seth Moulton had to say about the USS Abraham Lincoln.
1: This disaster on the Abraham Lincoln lays bare the fact that the administration had no strategy getting into this war, has no clue how to get out of it, and the war has completely backfired, so now the ship cannot even go into ports that used to be safe ports in the region for resupply. On top of that, they're clearly admitting it's a problem because they're now bailing it out by pulling a carrier out of the Pacific, where we have to be deterring and preventing a war with China.
0: Okay, there's your USS Abraham Lincoln update. And remember, even though the Military Times broke the story about the poor conditions and the three sailors confirmed to have attempted self-harm, Donald Trump said that they should really, they should stay on duty longer. Because, you know, he's such an expert, having dodged military service numerous times. We never have really seen those x-rays of those bone spurs, have we? Yeah, he has no idea what it takes to be a sailor on an aircraft carrier. But he knows that they should, you know, suck it up and keep serving. That's what you signed up for, right? And Pete Hegseth is saying that this reporting, as I may have mentioned, the reporting was, it was picked up by a lot of places, but you know, pick up the Military Times. Go to militarytimes.com. And families, some of them by name, but most of them anonymously because they don't want their sailors to be the subject of some kind of retribution. The families are telling what the conditions are like. The, you know, the George Washington aircraft carrier is on the way to replace the Abraham Lincoln, thank God. But one of the destroyers that used to be part of the Washington group itself found itself, the Benford, was without power. They had some sort of an electrical problem. They were without power in the South China Sea for 4 days, which meant no making fresh water, no ability to cook, no ability to flush toilets, and, oh, by the way, no ability to control the ship. They were adrift for 4 days before they were towed in. So yeah, Pete Hegseth, man, oh man, don't you think he's doing a great job? He absolutely is doing a great job. A couple of little things I didn't mention yesterday that, you know, it was reported that NASCAR was coming back to Chicago. Well, no, that was apparently premature. It's not. Apparently, the reporting is that NASCAR and the city of Chicago could not agree on a date to run their race through the city. So there will be no NASCAR in 2027. For those of you who enjoyed that, I'm very sorry. It's not going to happen. You're going to have to go to a speedway to see those NASCAR cars. And another weird thing, you know, we've reported that Iran is believed to be behind cyber attacks, trying to cripple water treatment facilities in so far at least 7 states. And the fear is that there would be cyber attacks beyond that. Nobody is saying that this is Iran. I don't believe this is Iran, and more likely, frankly, to come from our government. But Blue Sky, the social media platform Blue Sky, had an outage recently because cyber attackers were trying to shut it down. Isn't that interesting? If you want to read the whole story, it's in TechCrunch. Blue Sky now has announced that they've upgraded their defenses in response to this. Well, one would hope they had upgraded their defenses. Real quick, we don't have a lot of time left, but I've got to share this with you. Our Senator Tammy Duckworth was at the Illinois State Fair, and listen to this.
3: We are a safe state for immigrants. And Kwame, where are you, Kwame? If you're out there, I love that your new slogan, don't toy with Illinois. If you want to put that on a T-shirt and say, don't f***ing toy with Illinois, I will buy a dozen of them. Put it on a T-shirt, Kwame. Sell those T-shirts.
0: Yeah, don't effing toy with Illinois. If those T-shirts go up for sale, I will be sure to let you know. But so far, they're the little tamer version of the T-shirt exists. We're going to take a break. We're going to be back with more calls and texts after this.
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10: From the Weatherology Weather Center, I'm meteorologist Michael Caro. Partly sunny skies in store for this afternoon, along with a slight chance for some isolated showers developing. We'll have high temperatures working up to 80. Then for tonight, mostly cloudy, will drop back to a low of 64. Into the day on Thursday, abundant sunshine with lower 80s for high temperatures. Friday, a chance for some afternoon showers and storms, upper 70s. And that's your latest Chicago weather update. Currently 80 degrees.
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0: We haven't been talking about the Supreme Court today, but it is the subject of one texter's concern. Hi, Joan. What is the point of even having a Supreme Court in this country? They declare Trump's self-declared tariffs illegal and unconstitutional, and he declares more anyway. Ridiculous. Well, that is the $600,000 question. What if people just ignore what the court tells them to do? How does that play out? I mean, lower courts are supposed to be able to utilize the U.S. Marshals Service to enforce their rulings. But if it's something that goes against the government, remember the Department of Justice is in charge of the U.S. Marshals Service. So they're certainly not going to let marshals go after anybody on their team. That's not how their game is played. So that's a really, really, really important question. Let's go to the phone lines. Let's go to Michigan, where Ron is on the line. Hey, Ron, thanks for the call.
12: You're welcome, Joan. Joan, if I'm not mistaken, the Abraham Lincoln was the aircraft carrier that had the fire in its laundry room about several months back.
0: I don't remember.
12: Check that out on the New York Times, please. I may be mistaken, but if that's the case, then the Abraham Lincoln has been, because the story was sailors have to double bunk and go on hot cots. In other words, when you're done with your job, you got to go right to a cot because the fire caused a lot of destruction of their sleeping quarters, and I would imagine a lot
0: I just
12: of
0: looked it up. It was the USS Gerald Ford.
12: Okay, thank you.
0: Yeah, that was a bad fire too.
12: Yes, and this was in Monday's New York Times. The warehouse where we keep the stores for our ships that are stationed in the Middle East. The drone attack by the Iranians hit that warehouse, which destroyed a lot of the foodstuffs and other material that was supposed to have been, I believe, shipped to the Abraham Lincoln, which is causing
0: this, yes,
12: more
0: the storage facility where all of the food comes from, where all of the care packages come from. You're absolutely right. It was attacked, and that's why they're saying there was a problem getting deliveries.
12: Yes, and something else we must remember, as much as of the hardship that those sailors are under, their families are even worse under stress. If you can imagine families with children who mainly have to depend on food stamps because of the lack of funding, proper funding for military families. And it's hard enough to be home with your spouse, and you're trying to deal with children and household items. But if your spouse is away on military duty, it's something we cannot even imagine.
0: When I first heard that reporting, I was really, really shocked that some military families do rely on federal food benefits to supplement what they are able to buy for their families.
12: Yes, and also, Joan, if we can go back to the 1776 check that was cut for our military personnel as a gift by Trump, that money was supposed to have been used to upgrade military family housing on bases, which to stop the mold and to correct the electrical problems and just the wear and tear in those buildings. So when Trump takes from one place and he's stealing from another. But one more thing, if I may, Joan, you know, Tammy Duckworth made that speech, and I've said this forever, and you know it. She's the one who should run for president the next time coming up. She's undefeatable. Her credentials are impeccable. And, you know, who was it? Bruce Springsteen did a song. It's a sailing song. I think it's Mother Murphy. But it's a story of a widowed mother whose son goes off to battle in the Navy. And it goes, tara, tara, tara, tara. He gave up his two fine legs today. And Joan, she could play that as her theme song, and with her credentials, and she doesn't take nothing from nobody. I don't care who's up there going against her. She'll tear them down, plain and simple.
0: She speaks very plainly, doesn't she?
12: Yes.
0: I like that about her. I like everything about her. And I think you're right. I think she's obviously already one of those most successful female politicians, elected officials of our current era. And while I'm always saying that I think we're too misogynistic as a country to elect a woman, she could just possibly be the exception to that rule. Interesting conversation. Thanks for the call. I appreciate
12: you
0: calling in today. You're welcome. From Michigan, let's go to Franklin Park, where Al is on the line. Hi, Al. How are you?
13: I'm doing pretty good, Joan. I was just going to say a few things. You know, you said it was a Denver that had problems. That's actually a gas-powered ship with 500 people on it. And that still seems like a lot of people. And whereas Abraham Lincoln has up to 5,000.
0: Yeah, well, Abraham Lincoln is an aircraft carrier. Benford is a destroyer.
13: Yes.
0: Yeah.
13: Yes, correct. So they're different. And, you know, and even some of our cruise ships that people go on, they have 3,000 people on them, but obviously a whole lot of a different design. But that's just a little bit to be said about difference in sizes and things that we're dealing with. And then my other point was on the media and just on how I'm sure glad that there aren't that many people that have time to pay attention to what's on all these different TV channels like Salem News Channel, like Newsmax, like Fox. They're all busy doing other things because, you know, the stuff it is on that is just so ridiculous and so pro-Trump and everything. You there?
0: Yeah, I'm here.
13: Okay. And that was my point. And just that it's all about getting people out to vote. And Richard had a good analogy this morning where he was saying we have a tug of rope and we have to get more people on our side of the rope. And so we can pull on that rope better. That's what it's all about. You know, the elections are all showing that people want to be more progressive, but we got to get our message out there in our media, and that's hard to do. Because they just throw so much money at the media right now. You know, look at, like, one of the things we missed in 2024 was Turning Point USA and how influential Charlie Kirk was. And that brought the numbers down. and all the other things that they do against us. But when we get out and vote, we win. And that's
0: and
13: what
0: And Al,
13: what
0: you make a great point. Turnout, mm-hmm. turnout, turnout.
13: Yes.
0: When we can get people to turn out for an election in large numbers, Democrats win. Thank you for making that point, Al. Yeah, it is a very, very good point for us. I need to take a break. We're going to be back with many more calls right after this.
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0: CNN is reporting that Donald Trump is speaking to the media and announcing that talks with Iran are halted. I'm not sure Iran has said that they were actually talking to anybody. So, what does that mean? Does that mean he's going to start bombing again? If he tries to use the Marines or whomever to take over Karg Island, which is where they do a lot of their refining, because of the terrain, literally every military man and woman, well, not that many women anymore, I've seen interviewed said that that would be a bloodbath. It would be a bloodbath to put boots on the ground to try to take Karg Island. So what's he going to do? Who knows? He's halting talks that may not have even been happening. Okay. But he hasn't said today that he's still thinking about bombing our mediator. Oman, the country of Oman, has been trying to mediate this agreement between us and Iran. And he felt that they were not putting his ideas high up on the list of things that were important. So he got really mad at them and said that he was going to bomb them, because that's what you do. The person who is trying to negotiate a peace for you, you threaten them. You threaten their livelihood. You threaten their lives. Yeah. Yep. That's where we are. Let us go to Chicago, where Ron is on the line. Hello, Ron.
14: Hello. Yes, because of the war in Iran, our strategic oil and gas reserves are almost depleted. And now Trump's priority is trees. He wants to replace all the trees around the White House.
0: Yes. Trees are very important. Like everybody says, this guy would have made a great first lady. He wants to build things. He wants to decorate things. He wants to plant trees. He wants to revamp. He wants to redo. He doesn't want to govern.
14: No. And I think he owns stock in the oil and gas companies. Every time the price of gas goes up, he makes money. So
0: that wouldn't surprise me. Wouldn't surprise me. I mean, a lot of the money that he and his family have made is believed to be a result of insider trading. He knows he's going to make, I mean, forget about this, $100,000 a month to get his Truth Social posts. You know, his whole family, they know what he's going to say ahead of time. That's why the guy who runs his prompter was indicted by the federal government, you know, because he was insider trading. If he is, do you think the family's not?
14: Okay. Thank you much.
0: Thanks, Ron. Appreciate it. Let's go to Dave, who's on the line from Hoffman Estates. Hello, Dave.
15: Hey, John, I got a couple things. I'll try to be quick so how this thing gets through. You see where Trump's whining prevails again. The U.S. is to end major military exercise in South Korea after just 5 days at the U.S. request.
0: Yep. So, because, we wouldn't want to make North Korea mad. We wouldn't want to alienate them.
15: No. And I was reading this morning from Robert Reich. I'll give it the Reader's Digest version, but he said about Trump, he says, we've been shocked and outraged by his lack of morality, scruple, and shame. It's been difficult to conceive of such a person because we've always been taught to distinguish right from wrong and do the right thing. Yet Trump has no conception of right and wrong. He isn't unethical. He's non-ethical. Mm-hmm. He isn't immoral. He's amoral. And if he is no longer responsible for what he says or does, we should move beyond shock and outrage to outright fear. Mm-hmm. He could blow the world up. We must call on our elected representatives to remove him from office via the 25th Amendment as soon as possible by reason of insanity. And when I was on the line reading, I got to reading this one. New research by the Center on Privacy and Technology at Georgetown Law found that the U.S. Department of Homeland Security has collected the DNA of more than 3.3 million people, with the program's primary purpose not revolving around immigration enforcement, but to build a national DNA database for solving crimes.
0: Because, the Trump administration has told us that the immigrants that they're taking into custody, they're all murderers and rapists.
15: But if I read this right, though, it's not them. Yeah, it's U.S. citizens.
0: And, I used to talk about this a lot, and I haven't talked about it for a while. But I think it was, it was in the New York Times or Wall Street Journal. A guy who had voted for Trump 3 times. He's all in on Trump. He was all in on Trump getting, and he said mostly for his stance on immigration. He wanted all the bad immigrants gone. Well, here's the irony. Guess who ICE took into custody? His wife. His wife. She was in the process of applying for a green card, which, as soon as she should have done that first thing. But the green card hadn't been approved yet, which makes her undocumented enough. She was, I forget where she was flying in from, but ICE took her into custody at the airport. And this guy was like the usual Trump voter. Well, like, it wasn't supposed to happen to me. It wasn't supposed to be my wife they took into custody. It was supposed to be all those murderers and rapists that they were going to take into custody. That's why I voted for Donald Trump 3 times. And now she was moved to a detention facility. He's been hiring lawyers in a desperate attempt to get her out. Nobody knows. Last time I read about it, nobody knew whether or not he was going to get her out or whether she was going to end up being deported. So, yeah. There you go. Supposed to be the other guy who was supposed to suffer.
15: Kind of like that one poem that first they came for the protesters, and I didn't say nothing. Mm-hmm. Then they came for the Hispanics, and I didn't say nothing. Mm-hmm. Then they came for my family, but there was nobody to help save them,
0: Yep.
15: But,
0: yep.
15: Hey, Joan, on that election in Wisconsin with that Hong, do you think by some chance that some of them that voted for her may have been Republicans to try to fudge up her numbers better?
0: So,
15: I don't know how they do their voting there, if you can vote either or.
0: I mean, she was defeated by David Crowley, and there's no way of knowing if people take a ballot of the other party. But the polling was what put her, at one point they put her 40 points ahead. I don't know even if you could be a Republican and grab a Democratic ballot unless there were a ton of people who were lying to the pollsters.
15: I don't know. That's just, that's my question because, how everybody's freaking out with the Democratic Socialists and it just figuring they could featherbed the road a little quicker for their guy. But I'm kind of concerned of the one in Florida now, the one that beat
0: Angie Nixon, that beat Alexander Vindman.
15: Yeah, I'm kind of worried about that one.
0: Well, you know, after the news, Aaron Kleinman is going to be here. He's a senior political reporter and the all-around data guy for Heartland Signal, and we're going to talk about some of the races from the most recent set of primaries, and that is definitely one we're going to talk about. I'm really interested in what he has to say, yeah.
15: Hey, Joan, I'll close out with this one, a little humor for you. The other night I seen is a great comment or post by comedian Chelsea Handler. She said, Melania supposedly got her citizenship on an Einstein visa, she said. I think they misspelled it. It wasn't an Einstein, but an Epstein visa.
0: Oh, God.
15: She was good.
0: Yes.
15: All right, I thought I'd leave you with a little chuckle there. Anyway,
0: thank you, Dave.
15: Have a good one,
0: Joan. I'll use a smile today. Thank you for the call.
15: All right.
0: Let's go to Mattson, Illinois, where Mike is on the line. Hi, Mike. Thank you for calling in today.
16: Hey. Hi. You know, it's amazing. You report on all these unnamed sailors, unnamed families. I got a nephew on that boat, and they're getting 3 square meals a day. There's nearly 200 toilets on that boat, almost 100 miles of sewage plumbing, and then you got 3 out of 5,000 that miss their mommies, okay? So, you know, the fact that you keep reporting this stuff just shows that you people don't.
0: Well, actually, the Military Times did name, one of the families came forward. It was, they interviewed the wife of the guy who apparently jumped off the ship. And she talked about how the Navy had been his life. And she was terrified that because of this apparent suicide attempt that they were going to discharge him. And give him a dishonorable discharge. So, you know, there was at least one family that did come forward by name.
16: Okay, tell me something that doesn't happen in the military ever. Any of the military guys listening out there know. There's
0: so,
16: guys
0: I'm
16: that
0: confused,
16: want to kill
0: Mike.
16: Themselves during
0: so
16: basic
0: are you
16: training.
0: Saying that there's absolutely no problems on the USS Abraham Lincoln? Is that your argument?
16: There's problems on every boat that's out to sea during naval operations. What I'm focusing on is the fact that there's over probably 200 toilets on that boat and over 100 miles of pipe, and the fact that maybe a pipe gets caught up or a toilet gets broken doesn't change the fact that these men and women on board aren't able to use the bathroom, and they're getting 3 squares a day. So stop with the semantics and do some damn research.
0: Well, I do my damn research, Mike. How about you do a little reading other than just Fox News and MAGA? And by the way, there are more than 5,000 people on that aircraft carrier. And even if there are 200 working toilets, that's not good math. But hey, thanks for the call. Always great to talk to somebody who hasn't done their own research and just is talking off the top of their head. Huh. Okay, well, that was exciting. Let's go to Debbie, who's on the line from Old Town. Hey, Debbie, how are you?
17: Hey, Joan. I'm great. How are you doing?
0: Well, I'm better now that I'm hearing your voice.
17: Oh, you're a sweetheart. You always are. You have the best guests, and you have the most diversified group of guests. You do so much research, and I appreciate everything you present to us. It's unbelievable.
0: Mike, if you're still listening, go to themilitarytimes.com. Maybe that's a source you can believe. But now, Debbie, I'm all yours. What's going on?
17: Oh, that's scary. anyway, there is a company called Media Strategies, and they are admitting that they skewed the polls in Wisconsin as a social experiment.
0: What?
17: And yes, it's called Media Strategies. I have a whole thing on it. Monday, they actually pulled out of all this. Organization that released public election polling, its record would withdraw the results of 2 of the surveys, saying that it was a social experiment. They wanted to see how people would react.
0: Oh, well, that's interesting. That's definitely something I'm going to have to look into. You know, and I'm going to ask Aaron Kleinman is our polling and primary expert. I'm going to ask him about that. Thanks for the heads up. I appreciate that. I want to try to squeeze one more call in. Our good friend Steve's on the line from the Gold Coast. Hey, Steve.
18: Well, okay. So, hello. Do you hear me?
0: Hi. Yes, I can hear you.
18: Hello?
0: Yes, I'm here.
18: Great. So, Darlene Graham had her Wasilla, Alaska moment, unfortunately. And, you know, I would think that in this day and age that someone would understand how to properly vet people. And, you know, I mean, so for those people who may have forgotten, you know, the McCain campaign in 2008 needed a shot of adrenaline. They decided to go out and find somebody who would excite voters. They found a certain governor from the state of Alaska and Sarah Palin. They thought that they would energize the campaign. Unfortunately, nobody bothered to ask her if she knew anything about public policy, domestic or foreign. And, you know, it was a complete disaster. They finally came up with a solution whereby, you know what, instead of trying to teach her, you know, to give her what would be an undergraduate course in political science, they said, look, there are like 40 or 50 questions you might get asked. All she has to do is memorize these answers, and you don't have to know anything about the actual topic. So this actually worked for them. I'm surprised that nobody bothered to do it for Ms. Graham.
0: I am shocked.
18: That in this day and age,
0: does she not have people advising her? Did they not do some kind of debate prep for her? I mean, it's basic media training 101 to say, look, you might be hit with a question that we haven't foreseen and that stumps you. Here are a couple of different ways that you can answer a question if it's not something that you know anything about, if it's a question that stumps you. Here's a good way to get out of that situation. Any basic media trainer does that.
18: Yeah, I mean, pivot to something else at the very least and see if you can, you know, if you don't like the question, then change the question, change the topic. But I mean, here, like I say, it was a Sarah Palin moment where, you know, I mean, but Sarah Palin, according to Nicole Wallace and Steve Schmidt, didn't know who was on which side in the Second World War.
0: Do you remember when Katie Couric was interviewing Sarah Palin and said, you know, where do you get your information? What are the news sources that you read about? And she looked at Katie Couric like Katie Couric had just said, you know, which ostrich is your favorite in the zoo? And she clearly, the answer was clearly that she didn't read anything.
18: Exactly. I mean, what kind of an adult who is the governor of a state in this country doesn't know what the New York Times is? Even if you don't read the New York Times or the Washington Post, the Chicago Tribune, you never had to have read them. Just know that they exist so that you can rattle them off. But it's just disturbing the kind of people that we have run for office in this country.
0: Yeah, it can be. Steve, thank you so much for the call. We need to get to the news. We will be back with Aaron and lots of primary questions right after this.
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20: I mean, look, Kash Patel should no more lead the FBI than Trump's other favorite, Hannibal Lecter, should be the head chef at a restaurant. Robert Kennedy deciding what protections to eliminate in our healthcare system is like deciding whether it's better to get eaten by a shark or electrocuted when your boat sinks. Remember that? That's the deranged and dangerous world we're in now, and we need each other in this world. The time for blame is over. It doesn't help. We cannot go into this moment allowing ourselves to be isolated from other people. So look, let's please recommit to each other. Let's also commit that we will try to be grateful while we fight, as Americans always have, for a democracy and a government worthy of a great people.
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2: AP News, I'm Julie Walker. President Trump plays White House tour guide showcasing his construction projects, including a new helipad and ballroom, praising the granite for the helipad, arguing it could withstand immense pressure and was far superior to concrete. Trump also discussing the ballroom. He says the underground portion will be five stories deep. It faces legal challenges but continues to be built. Trump predicting the Supreme Court will eventually allow for its completion. Meanwhile, Trump says he's going to meet with North Korea's leader.
22: And I know Kim Jong-un very well, and he's going to be fine. As long as we have a smart president, he's going to be fine. If we have a dumb president, then he's probably not going to be so fine.
2: Over the weekend, Trump called for the Pentagon to scale back annual joint exercises with South Korea. AP correspondent Karen Shamus reports Israel launches its first investigation into Israeli military conduct in Gaza since October of 2023.
23: The focus is on the killings of five-year-old Hind Rajab, who was recorded pleading for her life as she was trapped in a car surrounded by the dead bodies of her family members after Israeli troops opened fire on their vehicle. Hind, her five relatives, and two medics from the ambulance were found dead 12 days later in February 2024. The other incident involved the Israeli military killing of 15 Palestinian paramedics in March 2025, who were killed when Israeli troops opened fire on their vehicles in the southern city of Rafah, then bulldozed over their bodies and buried them in a mass grave. Own footage captured the moment they were killed. I'm Karen Shamas.
2: This is AP News. President Trump picks Dr. Heidi Overton to lead the Food and Drug Administration. She is a deputy director of the White House Domestic Policy Council and a trusted figure in the administration. She has worked on several of Trump's health initiatives, but the new FDA commissioner will face challenges balancing Trump's priorities. Overton will need Senate confirmation and face questions from the Senate Health Committee. A left tackle can make $4 million in endorsements in college football. An NFL player in the same position never could. Is this pay for play? That's a key question in college football's new era of NIL. Among those trying to add transparency to the name, image, likeness payments are the College Sports Commission. Also, Congress is considering a bill that could tackle the issue head on. More stories at apnews.com. Thanks for listening. I'm Julie Walker.
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25: I'm meteorologist Ray Miller from the Weatherology Weather Center. We'll see partly cloudy skies tonight with a low temperature of 67 degrees and northeast winds at 5 to 10. Thursday, lots of sun with a high temperature of 74 degrees and northeast winds at 5 to 10. Friday, we'll see a chance of thunderstorms with a high temperature around 81. Saturday, sunny with a high of 80. And for Sunday, sunshine with a high temperature around 76 degrees. That's the latest Chicago weather update. Right now, it's 79.
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0: We love to talk to senior political reporter for Heartland Signal, Aaron Kleinman, after a bunch of primaries, though he is usually exceedingly sleep deprived, which often makes for a very interesting conversation. So how are you today, Aaron? Do you need some coffee?
3: I'm actually good because, you know, Florida usually counts pretty quickly. They learned their lesson after 2000. And the other, you know, well, there was Wyoming and then Alaska. They don't report till like 4 a.m. And I'm like, you know what? I could just wake up early and figure that out.

0: mayoral election and the 2026 gubernatorial elections in Wisconsin and Nevada. Then a few days later, retracted all of its releases, stating all previously published polling releases have been withdrawn and should not be cited or treated as genuine polling data. It was an experiment. I'm not quite sure what the scientific experiment was supposed to accomplish. But that's really weird. What do you know about this?
1: I've been online long enough to, you know, anytime someone on it, I remember 25 years ago, you'd be on the forums and someone make a dumb post and be like, well, I was doing a social experiment to show how people would react to what this was, you know, like classic excuse online. But, I mean, there's unfortunately things that you can exploit right now. A lot of people get polling information from these aggregators that you might have seen on Twitter. That put out, you know, whenever someone sends them a release, they'll put it out. They won't vet it at all. And the reason why someone would do this is because there are now prediction markets where you can bet on outcomes of elections. And
0: oh,
1: so they put
0: God,
1: these
0: I never
1: out.
0: Thought those together.
1: They try to change the odds in these, bet accordingly, and try to make some money off of this.
0: Wow.
1: So that's, and so, you know, for everyone out there, again, I would say those polling aggregators that you see on Twitter, they're pretty dubious. There's a website that I use called 50 Plus One. I would go there if you ever just want to see the latest polling. They do a good job of vetting what's real and what's not. They're made up of people that were at 538 before ABC shut it down. And then the prediction markets themselves, which, by the way, they have their own kind of right wing views on things, like Polymarket, one of the bigger ones, was, you know, putting out anti-vaccine messaging. So, you know, I certainly wouldn't trust those websites, especially their official communications, to tell you what's going on. And, you know, this is actually a pretty good segue, Joan, because did you know that these websites gave Alex Vindman around a 100% chance of winning the Florida Senate primary last night?
0: Oh, wow. And that's not exactly what happened. And here again, we've talked about the panic, or at least the panicked headlines. Democratic Socialists won in Florida. Oh, my God, the sky is falling. Angie Nixon defeated Alexander Vindman, who was, of course, the centrist moderate Democrat. And now we've elected another Democratic Socialist. Ooh, everybody be afraid. Be afraid. We've actually got a sound clip from Angie Nixon. She was talking about the Democratic Socialist label. Let's talk about her after we listen to this.
2: Anti-American, destabilizing, destroying the country. What's your plan to combat that messaging?
3: Well, first of all, I look forward to Ashley Moody calling me senator in November. And secondly, Ashley Moody actually used $10 million of our dollars that were supposed to go towards the most medically needy kids in our state to divert that funding and to defeat ballot initiatives that the citizens placed on the ballot. And so Ashley Moody doesn't care about anything but herself. We continue to see her net worth increase. Meanwhile, Floridians across our state, their net worth is going down. They have absolutely nothing in their savings account. She won't even hold town hall meetings unless they're Republicans. I am someone who's willing to go out and talk to everyone, even if they don't believe how I believe ideologically, because I want to represent all Floridians here in the state of Florida. Many people who have called and reached out to Ashley Moody's office for help, you know who they call because she doesn't return their call? They call me. They email me, and we help connect them to the resources that they need. And so I'm not running away from the people. I'm running to them. And I look forward to becoming their next United States senator come November.
2: Well, a Democratic nominee who wants to be called governor in your state is David Jolly, and he praised you as a fighter. But he also said that he flatly rejects socialism. How do you plan to unite the party around your campaign right now?
3: Again, it is not about labels. It's about the most basic rights that people here in the state need. They need housing. Right now here in our state, It costs over 18% of the national average to rent a home or to rent an apartment here. Ooh. People are paying 300 more times for property insurance here in the state of Florida. We witnessed Ashley Moody.

0: we failed to extend the ACA subsidies, which caused nearly 300,000 people to be knocked off of the Affordable Care Act rolls. She doesn't care about anyone but herself. And also, she did that because her campaign donors are health insurance companies. And so I look forward, Ashley Moody, to taking you on and to whooping you in November, and you will be calling me your senator.
1: Ooh, tough talk. What do we think, Aaron? Tell me what to think.
2: I can only give you the facts and let you decide for yourself.
1: Come on.
2: So Angie Nixon, obviously you can see there, she is a very charismatic and compelling speaker. And that's why she beat Alex Vindman, who is not. Alex Vindman outspent her about 20-1 in that primary, and he lost because he just didn't have her ability to organize. And also, you know, some things to keep in mind, Angie Nixon, she is Black. She really got significant margins in Northern Florida, where most of the Democratic primary voters are Black. And she also in South Florida, where you have a very well organized Black community that really turned out for her. So, you know, her nomination is also kind of a testament to Black voters being really energized right now, very mad at Calais, and overturning the VRA. And in Florida in particular, they, you know, re-gerrymandered the state after that decision. So, it speaks to that as well. But she has a very, very uphill climb. Florida is a very expensive state. You have the Miami TV market. You have the Orlando TV market. You have the Tampa Bay St. Petersburg TV market. You have the Jacksonville TV market. And you have a bunch of other smaller ones that you need to be in order to, you know, be on television and get in front of most people. Alex Vindman outspent her 20-1, but I mean, one of the reasons why he lost is that spending only like a few million dollars on TV in Florida actually doesn't get you very far. It doesn't get you in front of most people. And it certainly seems like she's not going to get a ton of money here. And so I wouldn't say that I wouldn't say it's impossible for her to win, if only because, you know, the economy seems to be getting worse. If we're in a recession and the bottom falls out, a lot comes into play, but Florida has been trending right. It's an expensive state. Ashley Moody is less controversial than a lot of other Republican candidates, and Democrats looking across the country at potential options, reach Senate seats to flip. Florida won 14 points for Trump. There may be better options in much cheaper states like Nebraska or Kansas or in Idaho, you have an independent. In South Dakota, you have an independent. In Montana, there's a wonky three-way race. You know, so, and then they're looking at, you know, you could advertise in all of those for the same cost that it would cost to advertise in Florida alone. And so it's going to be very, she's not going to have many resources. And I think unless there's, you know, the national environment gets even worse for Republicans, it's just going to be really hard for her to break through.
1: This is supposed to be a change election. This is supposed to be an election where even popular Republicans may be voted out of office because people are just, they want something new and different. So why wouldn't PACs or the Democratic Party support Angie Nixon? Give her a chance.
2: It's because, you know, they see themselves as having better options in other states. That's why, if in Florida, like I said, you know, it's going to cost you, in order to get in front of everyone for like the last few weeks of the election, it's going to cost about like $40 million. In a state like Kansas, for example, where you have, you know, Adam Hamilton won the primary there. He's the minister in the largest church in the state. He's shown crossover appeal. There's a poll showing him, I think, down 1 point against Roger Marshall. You know, in Kansas, you have the Kansas City market, and then you have like Wichita and Topeka, and like the rest is, you know, pretty cheap. And so, you know, for $40 million, you could saturate that state for, you know, the last 2 months of the election pretty much. So when you decide between Kansas and Florida, you know, if you think you have about even odds in each, you'd much rather go Kansas just because it's so much cheaper. It's unfortunate for Angie Nixon that she is kind of a poison chalice getting the Democratic nomination in Florida because the big money people really want to, you know, they don't want to throw their money down the drain. And Florida is just, you know, they've come so close and been burned so many times in Florida. It's just going to be tough to persuade people to spend there instead of cheaper states.
1: Do you think Alexander Vindman would have gotten a war chest?
2: He had something of one. He, you know, he did have a national name. He was using kind of the high pressure campaign fundraising tactics that all of the listeners really don't like. If you have a a phone or an email account. You've gotten texts and emails from him, and I'm sure you're fed up with them, but you know, they do seem to work, even though they are, you know, there have been stories out about how it's a very unethical practice, but you know, he's able to raise, I think, $14 million, which again, it's not much in Florida, but if he was able to keep doing that, he would have been able to, you know, maybe persuade more people to donate. Angie Nixon raised less than $1 million. She's not going to become a superstar fundraiser overnight. And so I think Democrats just looking to kind of, you know, where can we be competitive? It, you know, Florida becomes an easy state to triage.
1: Yeah. And you are correct. I do get those texts. I get them on a daily basis, multiple times a day. And I don't even read them anymore. I just hit delete and label as spam, but they just keep coming. Once in a while, I even get them from Trump, which, you know, who's buying my information? That's what I want to know. Because if you're a Republican entity and you bought my phone number, I want to tell you that's a waste of your money. But yeah, I hear you. I know what you mean. Oh, we are, because I am a broadcast professional, we are way overdue for a break. Aaron Kleiman and I will be right back after this.
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1: 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Go to heartlandsignal.com. And I know, Aaron, that you had a chat with Andy. And one of the things Andy told me that you mentioned about this race we were just talking about, Vindman and Nixon, that it might help national Dems not to have Vindman as the nominee. Why?
2: They'll face a lot more pressure. They, you know, if he were the nominee again, you know, he's been on MS now a lot. People know him from the first Trump impeachment. They would have faced a lot of pressure to spend in Florida when, again, you know, for people like you and me, we remember when Florida was, you know, deciding presidential elections. But it is about these days, it's about as Republican as, like I said, Nebraska or Kansas, two states that are just much cheaper to advertise in. And so taking pressure off national Democrats to really invest a lot of money in Florida frees up resources that could go to other states where, you know, they probably have a similar chance of winning, but are just a lot cheaper to advertise in. And, you know, the Senate, it's got the rural state bias, which is, very unfortunate and distorts our politics. But, it means that that Senate seat in Kansas counts just as much as that Senate seat in Florida. And so, it probably makes a lot of sense to put that money in Kansas instead of Florida if you're looking for reach opportunities.
1: Well, before we walk away from Florida, let's talk about the primary for the Republican nominee to run for governor in that state.
2: Yeah. So Byron Donalds, is going to be the nominee, but, he had pretty much all of the institutional support and he barely got above 50%. One of the other candidates, running against him is a guy named James Fishback, who's a right wing troll. And he got 10% of the vote statewide. So okay, whatever, who cares? But a really interesting thing, a really kind of scary thing is that he won all the precincts around Florida State University. So all the under 25 Republicans are voting for this guy who's, got deeply regressive views on just about everything. He was, I think, fired from a job for misconduct with an underage girl or something.
1: Ew.
2: I don't want to. I want to be careful about what I say there. It was something along those lines. I don't want to get into specifics because I forget the exact specifics, but it was very unseemly. Just really kind of gross guy. And so you can kind of see where the Republican Party is headed when, again, the entire Florida State campus is voting for this guy. You want to talk about, Democratic Socialists are so popular in, Western Queens in New York City. I mean, look at James Fishback and compare him to the most insane Democrat you've known. And, it's similarly alarming, more alarming than, the furthest left person you can find. And he is winning over the youngest Republicans, which is just kind of terrifying. But also, back in that race, there's another candidate in there, Jay Collins. He didn't really do very well, but you can see on the map of where primary results came in, the most rural parts of Florida all voted against Donalds, or he got less great margins there. And, Donalds is black, and you wonder, are Florida Republicans going to come out in the midterms to vote for Byron Donalds? It's a decent question. And, Trump's not on the ballot. The Senate campaign doesn't, look very exciting. So, maybe in the gubernatorial race where Democrats do have a well-funded candidate, Dave Jolly, I know he was on WCPT recently, maybe Democrats kind of have a better shot at the Florida gubernatorial election than we thought.
1: Okay, that makes perfect sense to me. I understand now. I do have a friend who went to that college, and I am going to be talking to her and getting her take on that, because that is just so bizarre to me. I want to continue on. I want to speak with you about what has been described as the ugliest primary in the country, or as Vox put it, the worst primary in America. Talk about that one, if you would.
2: Yeah, so I don't know if you're familiar with Randy Fine, a congressman from Florida.
1: The name sounds vaguely familiar.
2: He is, if the Israeli politician Itamar Ben-Gvir were an American, he'd be Randy Fine. He is kind of represents almost the furthest right part of the Israeli politics spectrum. He has mapped that onto the United States in terms of just, he basically thinks that Palestinians are subhuman. He, has, talked about nuking them. When he was first elected in a special election, he underperformed the top, Trump by 20% or something. He's just a deeply unpleasant guy. And he was facing off in the primary against Dan Bilzerian, who, it's very unfortunate how many people that I thought were a joke 20 years ago I now have to take seriously.
1: Isn't that amazing? Same here.
2: Yeah. So Bilzerian, he's this clavicular kid. He was the proto, he was the proto clavicular. He was this guy who would just pop up on Instagram with ridiculously ripped dude who's had some type of plastic surgery and talk about parties he was going to in Las Vegas. Now he is a deeply anti-Semitic podcaster, who basically ran against Fine, he praised Hitler during the campaign. And these guys are really showing you kind of what's going on in the Republican primary right now. You have Randy Fine and Dan Bilzerian. And I think, you know, what this really shows is that there is not much, there's very little, almost zero constituency within the Republican Party, or at least within MAGA, for people who actually want peace in the Middle East. You know, you either have people who think, you know, that Palestinians shouldn't exist, and you have people who think that Jews shouldn't exist. Though that's what the fight is within the Republican Party. There is, and you know, like we just got through a pretty nasty primary in Michigan between Haley Stevens and Abdul El Sayed. I think, you know, both of them said that they want peace in Israel and Palestine. They might disagree about how to get there, but they don't want people to keep killing each other there. Whereas on the Republican side, the two sides represented by Randy Fine and Dan Bilzerian, they do want to people to keep killing each other there. That's the difference between the parties right now.
1: And just, I know we're not talking about El Sayed since that race is over, but I think that he, with what he says and the kinds of commercials he's running, I think he's really working hard to convince people who think that Muslims are bad and evil. And what is it, doesn't Laura Loomer want them just removed from this country? I think that's one of her new things is anybody who's who follows the religion of Islam has no business being in the United States. But I think he's doing what needs to be done. He's got his own followers. He doesn't have to worry about them. But the people who might be, I don't know.
2: Yeah.
1: Look at him and look at his name. I think he is trying to win them over by showing them in many ways, look, I'm just like you.
2: Yeah. And he has a benefit too, where, you know, he's from Southeast Michigan. The, you know, Arab, the Middle Eastern, North African community in, Southeast Michigan is pretty well established. It's been there for decades. I think if you grew up there, you probably know people who have Muslim, you know, Arabic sounding names, people who are practicing Muslims. You know, that's just kind of part of your experience there. So he has that going for him, that like he's not just like this totally alien thing to the people of Southeast Michigan. But he does still kind of need to show himself as like, hey, you know, they just spent $60 million against me in this primary. I'm about to show you that, hey, I'm not this like scary outsider. I am, you know, he's the guy who grew up in the Detroit suburbs and played lacrosse at the University of Michigan and came back home and worked for the Wayne County, Public Health Administration. That's what he understands. That's what he has to do. And, you know, there were some polls showing him down, right after the primary by at least a few points. And I think that's any candidate should assume you're down, work like you're down a few points. Mm-hmm. And I think he is doing that. And we've actually gotten a couple of polls since then showing him up. Though, you throw them all into the average. And again, these are actual pollsters I've heard of before, pollsters, who have been vetted.
1: Yeah.
2: GBAO and Susquehanna polling have both shown him up 6 or 7 points after, Beacon and Shaw and, Epic MRA showed him down 3 to 4 points. And so, it's a year where, Republicans are polling very poorly nationwide. Michigan is a naturally kind of purple state. So you'd expect him to have some, he should have kind of some structural advantages, but he did just get out this very nasty primary. Maybe there is some latent Islamophobia that could cost him votes. And so, he has to work to make sure that he gets the votes that he needs.
1: Aaron Kleinman and I have all but blown through a commercial break, but Devin is going to rescue us by taking it right now. We'll be back after this.
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12: I'm meteorologist Ray Miller from the Weatherology Weather Center. We'll see partly cloudy skies tonight with a low temperature of 67 degrees and northeast winds at 5 to 10. Thursday, lots of sun with a high temperature of 74 degrees and northeast winds at 5 to 10. Friday, we'll see a chance of thunderstorms with a high temperature around 81. Saturday, sunny with a high of 80. And for Sunday, sunshine with a high temperature around 76 degrees. That's the latest Chicago weather update. Right now, it's 79.
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1: Our senior political reporter and overall data man, Aaron Kleinman, is here. 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One, we are here talking primaries. One of the people that I see, no matter, it seems like, what channel I turn my television to, is Debbie Wasserman Schultz. This woman, Aaron, is everywhere. And I vaguely, her name is vaguely familiar, but I really haven't followed her career. Tell me about Debbie Wasserman Schultz.
2: Yeah, she's Democrats' bad penny. They can't get rid of her. So she kind of rose to fame initially in 2016 when she, you know, she was put in charge of the DNC under Obama. Obama had this idea. He's like, yeah, the DNC, it's this backwater. I'm just going to put, you know, the political hack in charge of it and ignore it. And that was a huge mistake because, you know, in that time, there was, you know, a belief within most Democratic circles that Hillary Clinton would be the nominee. This, everyone's just going to kind of circle the wagons around her. Debbie Wasserman Schultz, as head of the DNC at the time, was part of that. The DNC was also in charge of, you know, ensuring that there was supposed to be a fair primary in the 2016, even though they all thought it'd be a coronation for Hillary Clinton. Bernie Sanders comes through and, you know, all of a sudden it's like, hey, maybe Hillary Clinton wasn't as unanimously popular among Democrats as we thought. And there were some very ham-handed attempts to kind of try to, you know, close ranks behind her, even in light of that. And thanks to, you know, the Podesta email hack and WikiLeaks, people got the emails involving her and showing her, you know, really kind of biased against Bernie and, you know, very, again, not very competently trying to steer the DNC heading into a disastrous election for the country. You would think that this might end her political career, but it hasn't. She's now, you know, she's kept winning re-election in Florida. And again, the latest round of gerrymandering eliminated her old seat. And she decided that she would run in a seat that, for the last 30 plus years has been held by a black Democrat. She won the primary for that seat. And, you know, now there will be one less black Democrat in this from the South, thanks to Debbie Wasserman Schultz, seeking to continue her own political career, even though she really has not done much for the Democratic Party and has in fact been pretty bad on net for it. So, Florida Democrats have, you know, another reason why national Democrats don't want to go into Florida is that they do not, the state party does not have the best reputation for, you know, putting forward and electing the most effective lawmakers.
1: Okay. If this is a traditionally black area, why did the African-American candidate, Luther Campbell, not do better?
2: Well, Luther Campbell was one of, you know, he's the most famous one there. If anyone here has listened to Two Live Crew before, but there were like, I think four serious black candidates for that seat and they split the vote and Debbie Wasserman Schultz won with the plurality.
1: And, you know, I'm the DNC, correct me if I'm wrong, and I know this is a little bit off topic, isn't their whole reason for living fundraising? I mean, basically, yeah, they do a couple of other things. You know, they're supposed to help with candidates at some point. But aren't they just fundraising, fundraising, fundraising?
2: Yeah. Well, it's not only fundraising, but it's like ensuring that money goes where it's supposed to, is a big part of the job. And so, I mean, yeah, you can see that Wasserman Schultz, even though she kind of got the boot from the DNC a decade ago, she still has those fundraising connections, and that certainly helped her. But yeah, the main things it does is it raises money, especially for the presidential campaign. And then again, it's supposed to organize a fair presidential primary, which she very much did not do.
1: Hmm. Interesting. So do you think that because she won in the primary, that means Democrats will lose? Because will the African-American population, when assuming they do come out in the midterms, that they will be angry about what happened?
2: No, I mean, I think that seat, it's kind of it's a humiliating thing that, you know, she is representing that seat. But you have to remember that, again, Angie Nixon did amazingly well among black voters in the Democratic primary. And, you know, she has really, I mean, the reason why she won that is she's just been barnstorming the state, trying to make connections wherever she can through organizing. And so, it'll be tough for her to kind of get the word out, as wide as she could. But, you know, she still, you know, can help turn out those voters. And again, those voters seem like they're turning out regardless of who's on the ballot. They're just mad because, you know, the Voting Rights Act was gutted. We saw this in Tennessee. Mm-hmm. In the primaries there. We saw this in South Carolina in the primaries there. Black voters are turning out higher than we anticipated. And, you know, that likely is because the VRA got gutted.
1: Is it true that you referred to Florida as the state which is the graveyard of empires?
2: It's, you know, like having worked at the work.
1: I love that.
2: The local, I mean, they elect so many crummy Democrats is like a big problem. There were three former state lawmakers, Kim Daniels, James Bush, and Daphne Campbell. We can't get into all three of them on this show, but if you guys want to subscribe to the newsletter, I'll provide you links for it. And you can just look them up. You know, they have a habit of, you know, really just kind of humiliating the party and also voting with Republicans on a lot of issues. And it can be very tough to win in a state like that. And my experience there is that there's a real problem where pretty much all of the political spending is done through like a shadowy cabal of PACs that you basically have no idea who's running them. The campaign finance laws there are just very, very loose in that regard. And so I think that just makes it hard to have like any accountability, like within the party, for like, you know, who is funding what, you know, who is aligned with whom. There's just so opaque. We don't know. It's all a big shell game there. And so it just becomes very difficult to like get good candidates through in Florida. And it's such a hard state to work in for that reason. And also the Democratic Party there, because it's all, you know, all the spending is done through these kind of like shadow organizations. The party in particular is just very weak. There's no one to really kind of like mediate this and like try to make it so that candidates align with the values that we expect. You know, I'm not expecting, you know, oh, you have to agree with X, Y, and Z, but like, don't vote with Republicans on everything at the very least. There's just no disciplining function there. So it's a very frustrating state to work in. So I think a lot of Democrats, when they saw Angie Nixon beating Alex Vindman, they're like, well, I'm relieved because I'm not going to get that pressure to spend there.
1: We are going to take a break, and I am going to start working on my own evil cabal. Aaron Kleinman and I will be right back. And Aaron, I have to think about whether or not you're going to be invited to be in the evil cabal. I'm sorry. Oh. I'm sorry. We'll talk about it later. We'll be right back after this.
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17: 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That's who they are. We are for fighting to improve your everyday life, and we have plans that are going to do that. And I think we need to focus on the everyday costs that people are facing. 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
1: 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It is a newsletter that Aaron Kleinman puts out once a week. He is our senior Heartland Signal political reporter. We are talking about the primaries. Thank God we are finished with Florida. I'm done with Florida in so many ways. Yeah. So where should we go? I like Alaska. I know we need to talk about Wyoming too, but I think what's going on in Alaska is very interesting. What do you think, Mr. Kleinman?
2: So Alaska, you're right. Alaska's fascinating because for a long time, it's voted Republican at the presidential level. The last time it voted for a Democratic presidential nominee was 1964. But it has shown a willingness to elect Democrats statewide before, including Mary Pitalola, who, is ahead, you know, so they have kind of a, all party primary in August. And then the top four candidates there advance to the general, and there's a runoff conducted there. So kind of, so ultimately it comes down to the two highest vote getters. And Pitalola, she's looked very strong in early returns from the August primary in Alaska. Like she's going to finish in first with the most votes, and they're still counting votes. And in Alaska, you know, it's a very big state, as you may know. And the votes that, you know, from the furthest flung areas take a longer time to get in. And in Alaska, the rural areas are some of the most Republican because it tends to have a high native population. And so it looks like Alaska, she might get more than 50% in this primary, which is a great sign heading into November that she can get a majority of the vote, in Alaska. And that would be a really critical state to flipping in order to get to his majority in the Senate.
1: I've seen one of Mary's ads, and it feels to me that at least a little bit, she's kind of channeling Lisa Murkowski, sort of like, you know, we're Alaska and we're different. And maybe, you know, they don't understand us, but we know what we need and we know what we want. We're Alaska, you know, which I think for Alaska is a really good stand to take.
2: Yeah, it I don't know if you've ever been. It is very different. Everything there is just
1: yes,
2: bigger
1: I have been
2: more
1: to
2: remote.
1: Alaska. It is delightful when the bugs aren't around.
2: Yeah, the state bird's the mosquito there.
1: Yeah, really. That's about that how big they are.
2: So, you know, again, it's a lot different from the continental U.S. and it can be very idiosyncratic. The state legislature, for the past almost decade now, has been run by a coalition of, you know, independents that, and then they can kind of align themselves with the Republicans or the Democrats, and maybe even some breakaway Republicans or Democrats. It's a very kind of, it's very, you know, kind of, it shifts a lot there in a way that it party designations are a lot more rigid in the lower 48 than they are in Alaska. And so you also might have Democrats win the governorship there for the first time in a long time, in I think decades. because the two main Democratic candidates for governor, Jonathan Kreis Tompkins and Tom Begich, you know, they're the top two vote getters in that primary, and they'll probably get close to around 50% of the net vote when all the votes are counted. So Alaska is a state. Maybe it is moving to the left. You know, it's not a particularly religious state. It has a relatively high non-white population. So, you know, maybe Alaska, you know, is getting even more purple now. So it'll be a good state to watch. Though it's going to take a while to count all the votes there. So on election night, don't watch Alaska unless you really want to stay up for about a week.
1: Maybe people seem to be telling me that I'm reading too much into this, but I thought it was really interesting that when Kamala Harris did a big ad for her new PAC, one of the people she mentioned was Mary Pothola and said, you know, this woman's great and we should get behind her. And so, like, send me money for this new PAC. And Mary came out publicly and said, like, you know, would really rather you didn't talk about me. Seem like a very nice person, but, you know, don't talk about me. I'm fine all on my own, which I thought was very interesting. And if I were Kamala Harris and, God help us, is supposedly thinking about running again in 2028, I think I would say that to myself, maybe I'm not as popular as I need to be or that I thought I was. I mean, here's this person who doesn't want me to talk about them. Everybody seems to be telling me I'm reading way too much into this. So go ahead, pile on.
2: No, I don't. I mean, I think that is a really big red flag for Kamala Harris that, you know, this candidate saying, I don't want you to talk, you know, to speak about, you know, there are other candidates, fresh faces that maybe Pitlola would want to have raising money for her. Maybe someone like John Ossoff. Maybe someone like Andy Beshear. Maybe someone like Mark Kelly. That'd be someone that she'd be like, oh, you know, this is someone that I could see myself aligning with. And, you know, I think as, you know, pretty much as soon as polls close in November, we're going to be starting to talk about the 2028 Democratic presidential primary. And I think,
1: within minutes.
2: And I think it is worth kind of looking back at, you know, who candidates in purple states and red states wanted to align themselves with, because that is the sign of a candidate that might have the crossover appeal that we need in 2028. Mm-hmm. So, yeah, I think that is meaningful that she told Kamala Harris to back off. But yeah, and in general, you know, anyone who's worked out of DC, anyone who's worked at a national org knows that you got to let the local candidates run their own race. And Mary Pitlola knows Alaska better than any of us, and you got to let her run the race that will win her votes in Alaska. And if that includes telling off Kamala Harris, you got to let her do that.
1: Yeah. Okay, let's move on to Wyoming. Honestly, a state that, at least politically, I don't pay a huge amount of attention to. So tell me what's going on there.
2: Well, Wyoming is, you know, actually a real bright spot for the country. Now, you might be thinking this is the most Republican state in the country. What are you talking about? Well, you know, in Wyoming, if you want to make a difference at all in state politics, you basically have to be a Republican. And so there are a lot of people in the Republican Party in Wyoming who, you know, might feel, you know, not necessarily at home with the national party, but, you know, they're like, hey, it's Wyoming. I want to make a difference. I got to be a Republican. And for a long time, non-ideologues, people who just wanted the state government to function, maybe, you know, conservative folks who might not see eye to eye with you and me on everything, but they want a functional state government, ran the state. That started to change when actually a few years ago, the hard right Freedom Caucus won a majority of votes, like a majority of seats in the state house. And, you know, just like very austere budgets, culture war, you know, destroying the state, basically, that type of stuff. And there was a real worry heading into last night that, you know, they would strengthen themselves even more. And they didn't. I think it was now 14 state lawmakers in Washington, in Wyoming, that remember that hard right caucus lost their primaries. They nominated a moderate, the guy that Trump didn't endorse for governor. And moderate, you know, being a relative term here. But so it seems like voters in Wyoming really have rejected the hard right Republicanism. And, you know, I think that's good overall. I don't want to see people suffer. I don't want to see state governments collapse. In Wyoming, you know, it is a not particularly wealthy state and you need government intervention to help people there just like cope with the elements. And so it's good to see that, you know, Republicans kind of moving away from the abyss a bit. And if Republicans move away from the abyss nationwide, that's overall good for America. And so I'm happy that they did this in Wyoming.
1: Excellent. We still have a little bit of time, so let's touch on the race in California to replace Eric Swalwell, somebody who seemed like such a rising star until he wasn't.
2: Yeah. Well, you know, that it's one of those things where people say things, but it's not fit for publication, and so you can't really do anything about it. And that had been going on with Swalwell for a long time. And it's like, well, there are rumors going around about this guy, but they're rumors, so you can't say anything. And so you just kind of let them slide because he's not really particularly that important. But then he starts running for governor of California. People start going on the record, mm-hmm. and boom, it's done. So yeah, there's a race to replace him. And it's another race where AIPAC weighed in. And again, they seem like they might be on the losing end again. Again, it's California. They'll take their time counting votes, but Aisha Wahab, looks like she might be the next, congresswoman from the East Bay. And so that's one to keep my eyes on. And then there was actually another special election last night, Joan. I don't know if you saw that, the one in Pennsylvania.
1: No. Tell me about it.
2: So in the state house in Pennsylvania, Democrats have had a one seat majority there for 4 years. One seat. You know, and so that's been very hard sometimes, but they've been able to kind of pass a lot of bills. And, you know, even though they really don't have much margin for error. Well, that's three seats now because Democrats flipped a suburban Pittsburgh seat that Trump won by 18 points in a special election.
1: And, yeah. You know, I'm seeing the writing seems to be on the wall because I'm seeing that over and over again. Well, a Democrat won, but Trump took this area last time around by 9 points or 10 points or 15 points, or as you just said, 18 points. It does seem like the tide is turning.
2: Yeah.
1: I mean, I don't want to get out over my skis because, as you know, right. We have been crushed before.
2: Yeah. And in Pennsylvania, actually, this happened in 2018. We flipped a longtime Republican held seat and then lost it in November. Back then, the margin didn't shift all that much. It shifted a few percentage points towards Republicans, and that ended up being enough. So, you know, I think Democrats overall would be fine if there's a nationwide shift of 15 points instead of 19 points, you know? Mm-hmm. And also this seat has a lot of symbolic importance because, you know, it is, you know, an area that you see one of the most conservative in the state. It's Butler County, not far from, Butler, PA. And it used to be represented by this guy named Daryl Metcalf, who was like one of the most obnoxious Republicans in the state legislature. And like he was there before Trump. So he was like kind of like a proto Trump, you know, Trump was kind of, you know, when Trump appears on the scene, he's like, he's talking like this guy has talked for a decade. Mm-hmm. Now a Democrat represents that seat. It's a district that, again, you know, it's the Pittsburgh kind of, it's just to the north of the county line, Allegheny County. It's just to the north of that. And so it's an area that used to be so Republican, but you have more and more families moving there. You have more millennials moving there into the suburbs and, just the far right stuff just won't play there anymore. And by the way, the Republican there, he ran calling his opponent a socialist. That like the yard signs in the district was like, you know, oh, Dukes is a socialist, vote for Tim Coe. And it didn't work. So another thing to keep in mind as we head into November.
1: I know that there are still four states that have their primaries in September. Since states can change the date of their primary if they so choose, is there some advantage to being this late in the game?
2: No, it's really it's bad for you. For the political party, it is very bad to have your primary this late. I think it was in 1996 in Massachusetts, there was a primary that like was decided by like double digit votes total. It went to court. Democrats didn't know their nominee until like a month before the election. you know? And so it is a big disadvantage for a political party to have your primary in September. And
1: so why don't they change it?
2: New Hampshire is actually one of those states, and they actually are changing it. I think in 2028, their state primary is going to be in June. And yeah, the rest of these states, you know, like Massachusetts, Delaware, I think it's just, it's inertia. And then they're also just, you know, one party states, you know, like in, Massachusetts, the Republican Party is almost irrelevant. And so, you know, the Democrats, you know, the real election is September anyway. So, they don't see any need to move it, but yeah, it's not good for, the parties to have them this late. And I think there used to be more late primaries and parties have slowly
1: seen that as a bad idea. Well, Wisconsin used to be in September and they decided to move it up all the way to mid-August. Whew. Man, those Wisconsinites, they are so radical.
2: Yeah. You know, and Francesca Hung, you know, probably grateful that she they moved it to August, because if she'd had to stay in the race through September, who knows what else would have come out there. But yeah, so this was the last big primary night of the year, and it was also the last major special election of the year. So right now it's just kind of, we got about, what is it, like 12 weeks, 10, 11 weeks until the midterms. And so,
1: you know, I used to have the account. I was going day by day, but I've lost the will to live, so I no longer have that tally. But yeah, it's roughly 2 months and change.
2: Yeah, it sneaks up on you. So, you know, Labor Day is the historic start of the general election sprint. This year, Republicans are having a midterm convention, September 9th and 10th, where they're going to try to make their case. And, you know, everyone here at WCPT and Heartland, I think we'll be taking a pretty skeptical eye toward that. I think we'll be covering, you know, we'll be giving you a little dose of reality in, you know, instead of letting them dominate the airwaves that week. But yeah, we're entering the home stretch here, folks.
1: Aaron, thank you so much. It is always a pleasure to talk about these races with you. Really appreciate you spending the time with us.
2: Thanks so much for having me on, Joan. Take care.
1: You too. And I will reconsider you for the evil cabal, okay?
2: Yes. All right.
1: We are going to take a break for news. We'll be back with more after this.
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22: AP News, I'm Ben Thomas. Israel carried out more deadly airstrikes on Gaza today, raising doubts about the latest U.S. efforts to advance a ceasefire there. Giovanna Del Orto has more.
0: Just 2 days after U.S. negotiators reportedly asked Israel to draw down on attacks in the Gaza Strip, 10 people were killed in airstrikes in Gaza City and in Nuseirat. That's according to the Palestinian Red Crescent and local hospitals. Israel's military said the targets of the strikes were Hamas militants.
22: Meanwhile, in the Iran war, Karen Chamas reports.
3: The United Arab Emirates has suspended all trade with Iran after it said it had come under renewed fire from the country. Iran denied that it had launched any missiles towards the UAE. Iran is already suffering under U.S. sanctions and a blockade. Incoming ballistic missile fire triggered nationwide warnings on Tuesday night for UAE residents to seek shelter. It was the first time in weeks such an alarm had sounded. And Karen Chamas.
22: Oil prices edged slightly higher, while U.S. gasoline prices played a little catch-up. AAA says they jumped about 2 cents in the past day, with regular grade now averaging more than $4.08 per gallon. On Wall Street, stocks rose after the Treasury Department made a move to ease pressure in the bond market. The Dow, S&P, and the Nasdaq each gained about 0.2%. Yields in the bond market had been climbing on inflation worries and other concerns, but they sank today after the Treasury said it will at least double the size of its purchases of long-term treasuries. President Trump has chosen Dr. Heidi Overton to lead the Food and Drug Administration. She's the deputy director of the White House Domestic Policy Council and has been a trusted figure in the administration working on several health initiatives. Overton will need Senate confirmation. And the National Hurricane Center warns another tropical cyclone could approach Hawaii by the weekend. Lala left 2 people dead. This is AP News. President Trump's been showing off his White House construction projects.
5: It's 35,000 pounds per square inch.
23: President Trump played a White House tour guide, showing off the helipad he's building on the White House lawn before leaning over to add his autograph.
5: Hard concrete is 5,000 pounds. This is 35,000. So nature is stronger than what the human can produce.
23: Trump says the granite being laid for the helipad will leave visiting foreign leaders very impressed, including
5: President Xi is coming. Other heads of state will come, and we can do this all outside. Nice weather like today.
23: Trump remains focused on such projects, even as his war in Iran nears the 6-month mark, with his approval ratings down just 2.5 months to go before the midterm elections, and as voters are increasingly worried about a weakening economy. I'm Lisa Dwyer.
22: There's more news at APnews.com. I'm Ben Thomas. Thanks.
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12: I'm meteorologist Ray Miller from the Weatherology Weather Center. We'll see partly cloudy skies tonight with a low temperature of 67 degrees and northeast winds at 5 to 10. Thursday, lots of sun with a high temperature of 74 degrees and northeast winds at 5 to 10. Friday, we'll see a chance of thunderstorms with a high temperature around 81. Saturday, sunny with a high of 80. And for Sunday, sunshine with a high temperature around 76 degrees. That's the latest Chicago weather update. Right now, it's 79.
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1: It is the third Wednesday of the month, and it is the time we set aside to speak with Spencer Critchley. Spencer, how are you?
26: I'm doing okay, Joan. How are you doing?
1: I'm doing pretty well. You know, I know you're a big music guy. So is my partner, Ray. And he is one of his three bands, she said sarcastically, as a non-music person, is performing tonight in our neighborhood at a free concert. So I am actually looking forward to walking over there with the neighbors. And I've always told him that I want to be, that I want to be somebody who follows him because of my love for him. I want to be And he's always like, no, I want you to be a roadie. I don't want to be a roadie. I don't want to be carrying equipment. I don't want to be dragging the amps to the car. How rude.
26: I might need to have a little talk with Ray.
1: Yes. Thank you. I appreciate that.
26: You're supposed to learn that early on, that's kind of a big mistake.
1: Yeah. I'm like, dude, seriously? That notwithstanding, and oh, by the way, I do refuse to touch the equipment. So, you know, I

0: that you can sort of take the word and have it mean whatever you want it to mean in context. And one of those words is Zionism, and people who are consider themselves Zionist. We are going to talk about what that means and what it doesn't mean. And, you know, with everything going on right now in the Middle East, it seems like a very appropriate discussion to be having. So, Spencer, what is your definition of Zionism?
1: Well, the short version of Zionism is the belief that Jews need a homeland where they will be at home the way anybody would be, and in particular be safe. And that's usually seen as their ancestral homeland in the Middle East, which, of course, overlaps with the territory in which Palestinians live, and we see all of the resulting strife, certainly since the end of World War II and going back before that. And I think that while we're talking about Zionism, I really want to focus on anti-Zionism, the anti-Zionism that's become popular lately on the left, because I think that, you know, at the core of the strife in the Middle East is just enormous complexity and enormous suffering amongst all of the people involved. And the trouble is that the current view of what's going on all too often is yet another example of human beings being addicted to binary thinking. It's really too hard for our brains most of the time to even begin to engage with the complexity of actual life. So we always want to reduce things to simple binary choices between yes and no and good and bad. And I'm very worried about the discussion about Zionism and anti-Zionism right now, where across much of the left, it's emerged as conventional wisdom that to be Zionist is bad and to be anti-Zionist is good.
0: Well, it
1: and
0: has taken on.
1: The whole solution to the Middle East problem is to end Zionism.
0: Zionism, I think, has taken on these overtones of some kind of really, really radical stance. And, you know, originally it didn't come from that kind of a place. You know, my understanding is that, you know, you want to create a state for the Jewish people and you support that. That's there you go. That's Zionism. It doesn't have anything to do with politics or who's elected or who's waging war against whom. That my understanding is just really, really basic. You believe that there is a movement that allows the creation of a Jewish state. But it's to me, when I hear people using the word, you're right, whether they're on the left or not, people use it like a bad word.
1: Yeah, Zionist has become an insult,
0: yes.
1: An all-purposed insult. You might be called a fascist or you
0: yes.
1: might be called a Zionist or you might be called both. And that's really, you're basically right. I mean, it's more complicated than that. But basically, yeah, it is the belief that there is and should be a nation for the Jewish people, like there are nations that have been established for Germans and Italians and Japanese. America is kind of an exception because America is what's called a civic nation founded on an idea. But almost every other nation started out as what's known as an ethnic nation. And so Israel is an example of that. Now, because of the history, it's more complicated than that, but to use the word Zionist as an insult is very much similar to using the word German, Italian, Japanese, or Brazilian as an insult.
0: How did this happen? How did this transition? Is it just because people who didn't really understand it used it as an insult?
1: Well, you know what I think would be helpful? That's part of it. But I think it would be helpful if I could, and if I don't blow past three commercial breaks in the process, try to give the shortest history I can of where Zionism came from and where the resistance to Zionism came from, at least in the Middle East, and then extending beyond there. Could I do that?
0: Well, you could, but you know what? We're at the beginning of the little section of time where I can take the break. So rather than interrupting you mid-thought, Devin, let's take our break now so we can chat in an uninterrupted fashion when we come right back after this.
2: Stephanie Miller here. 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

0: with guess who, the tummy whisperer. 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
1: Thank you, Mama.
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4: Right before we went to break, I rudely interrupted Spencer Critchley. Well, that was good music, Devin. Thank you for that. I felt like getting up and dancing. I interrupted Spencer Critchley. We are talking about Zionism and what it means to be a Zionist and the derivation of the term, what it has come to mean, what it means for some people. Spencer, you now have the floor.
6: Okay. So I mentioned beforehand that my concern about binary thinking, and I said that what's happening across much of the left is this assumption that Zionist is a bad half of a binary and anti-Zionist is the good half of a binary. And my argument here is not to argue for or against any of the sides of this long conflict, but to argue for complexity. The reason this ongoing crisis and all of this ongoing terrible suffering has not just been resolved in some simple fashion is that it is just terribly complex and entangled, and it's very, very hard to solve. You can come up with what looks like a solution, but getting people to actually enact that solution is often close to impossible, if not actually always impossible. And one of the ways that it gets simplified to this, you know, yes, no, black and white binary is this view that's become so popular in our universities, I'm afraid, based on the version of post-colonial theory that's taught there now, that sees Israel as a colonial oppressor and Hamas as a liberation movement. And I can see why people see it that way. It has certain surface features that remind people of the Algerian war against their French occupiers, for example, and other anti-colonial wars. But that, I will argue, is just a gross oversimplification of what's going on. And it's as much of an oversimplification as to say something like the only reason Palestinians are angry is because they hate Jews. Anybody who is at all familiar with the history would find that to be a really objectionable oversimplification of the Palestinian.
4: There's a lot of oversimplification when it comes to these kinds of discussions. And I'm seeing, frankly, some of that in the texting comments that have come in from people who clearly understand or believe they've understand that. Here's one. This is like the tamest one. Zionism is predicated on creating a Jewish ethnostate. Zionism relies on political violence and terrorism. That's one person covering all those bases.
6: Yeah, that's really common. I get a fair bit about this kind of thing lately as I've been talking about this topic. And it's one of the reasons why I'm talking about it. And as an extension of that, I'm not Jewish, but it's also because many Jews are afraid to talk about this topic these days because of the onslaught of that kind of talk they get immediately. Mm-hmm. And if we believe in equal rights for everybody, if we believe in equal rights for traditionally persecuted minorities, then the most important time to stand up for that belief is when some particular minority happens to be unpopular for whatever reason. It's easy to stand up for minorities who are currently popular to stand up for. But right now, and I think this is a terrible situation, however you view the situation in the Middle East, including if you think Israel is by far overwhelmingly at fault for everything that's gone wrong, to have a situation where Jews are afraid to express their opinions is a terrible situation. It's just as terrible as if Muslims, you know, black people, women, anybody who's traditionally been silenced or oppressed is afraid to express their opinion. And we're in a situation like that across much of the left right now. So again, let me emphasize, I'm not arguing that one view of history is the correct one here. I'm arguing that there is no one correct view of history. It's enormously complicated. And if you refuse to consider all the different aspects of the history, you don't understand what's been happening, and you probably are not going to help work us toward some kind of solution. So
4: even
6: if
4: you look it up, the word up in Wikipedia, which I realize is not like the Oxford English Dictionary, the final sentence in the definition, Zionists wanted to create a Jewish state in Palestine with as much land, as many Jews, and as few Palestinian Arabs as possible. So there you go.
6: That seems a little loaded. So what I promised to do before the break is to do my best to give a short history of Zionism. Now, I'm sure this history won't make anybody happy, whether they're Zionist, anti-Zionist, or somewhere in between, or just confused. But I'm going to do my best, okay?
4: Mm-hmm.
6: And it will be based on credible historical sources. So to describe Israel as an ethnic state, as one of these texters did, is, yeah, that's mostly accurate, although it's also a liberal democracy, unlike some other ethnic states. But almost every state, as I was saying earlier, was founded as an ethnic state. Germany is the home of the Germans, France of the Franks or the Gauls, Italy of the Italians, et cetera, et cetera. And so Israel was founded during actually the 19th century wave of nation state formation, which, by the way, is a fairly recent phenomenon. Nations were only really invented starting in the late 18th and into the 19th century in the way we understand them now. And that's when modern Germany was founded and modern Italy was founded and lots of the nations we know now. So during that time, there was also a rise of Arab nationalism. And the earliest form of Jewish nationalism or Zionism, which at first was very unpopular among most European Jews. It was a fringe movement, and Jews in Europe and in Russia were finally feeling optimistic after, you know, a couple of millennia of oppression at the hands of various empires and nations and just groups of people who hated Jews. They were feeling somewhat optimistic because there was this liberalization happening as part of the Enlightenment that came up during the 18th century. So monarchies were liberalizing, including the monarchy of Tsar Alexander II in Russia. He was actually starting to give rights to Jews and protecting them from harassment and violence. And similar things were happening in Europe. Vienna, for example, was becoming a welcoming city to Jews. And it was in Vienna where there was this tremendous outpouring of Jewish creativity and success. You had people like Sigmund Freud and all these great composers and philosophers and scientists all clustered in Vienna. And so there was a great deal of optimism that finally things were going to get better for the Jews. And so when some folks were talking about, well, maybe with all these other people forming nations, it's time for the Jews to have their own nation. And the early Zionist movement started to grow up around that time. But in a really deep and dark irony of democratic progress, it turned out that when you didn't just have an absolute ruler like Alexander II decreeing that Jews now would be entitled to some rights, but you started to have more democratic societies. As the common people started to have more democratic power, there was this resurgence of what we could call grassroots anti-Semitism that had been there for, you know, around 2,000 years. And so after Alexander II was assassinated, the next guy was an arch-conservative and not at all friendly to the Jews, and then you started to have all these terrible pogroms against the Jews in Russia. Meanwhile, in France, there was the Dreyfus affair, where a Jewish army officer was wrongly convicted of being a traitor, and this stretched on for a couple of decades, but was an enormous scandal in France and really an epochal event in the history of anti-Semitism. And then after World War I, there was further backsliding in terms of equal rights for Jews and a continuing resurgence of this really virulent anti-Semitism that was getting worse and worse. And of course, in the 1930s, we saw the rise of the Nazis. And then in World War II, we had the Holocaust. So Zionism amongst Jews went from being this fringe movement that most Jews didn't take seriously, and there were many Jewish anti-Zionists. They thought, well, this is going to just screw everything up. We're finally starting to be accepted as of the late 19th century. Things are finally going our way, and you want to separate us from everybody? We should merge with European or Russian society and enjoy the fruits of this. And, you know, the educated Jews tended to be in favor of the Enlightenment, in favor of liberal democracy, so they liked the way that was going. But then the way history ended up working out with this resurgence of increasingly vicious anti-Semitism, Russia and Europe gradually shut down for the Jews so that they were increasingly seeing their rights taken away from them. They were targeted by violence. And then with the Nazis and their explicitly anti-Semitic and then increasingly genocidal message. And then in World War II, we saw them act on it, and we saw the Holocaust, to the point that the population of Europe was almost entirely depleted of Jews. And so by that time, Zionism had gone from being this fringe movement dismissed by most Jews or actively opposed by them to embraced by almost all Jews, because now the remaining Jews were a population of desperate refugees who, by the way, had also been turned away largely by the United States and Canada and other countries that, you know, I think we should be ashamed to be able to say that about.
4: Yeah,
6: so they were in this position of desperate refugees, although I should say, in all fairness, the United States had been quite welcoming to the Jews for a while. It's just that that went away. But anyway, you had this population after the Holocaust of desperate refugees who had narrowly survived extinction, who now saw the ancient land of Israel, you know, where, from their point of view, there had been a continuous presence of Jews for 3,000 years. They saw that as their last hope. So it was basically Zionism or nothing. And that's the version of Zionism that, as it looks to most Jews, for understandable reasons. So this post-colonial theory version of Zionism is that Zionists are basically the same as European colonizers like Britain or France or Belgium or Germany and the other European countries that colonized indigenous peoples around the world and exploited them and oppressed them and often enacted violence against them while stealing their land and you know, overriding their culture and all of the terrible things that happened as a result of colonialism. Now, you can criticize a lot about the founding of Israel, but to call this population of desperate refugees, the few survivors of the slaughter of millions of people just like them, to the point that Europe had been basically depopulated of Jews, to call them European colonizers who are going in to become oppressors of indigenous people, when they themselves are also indigenous people from the same land, the roots are the same, that the Arabs have been present in that same land for roughly 2,500 years, I believe. I don't think it matters who's been there a few hundred years longer one way or the other. But you can see why I think that's just a radical oversimplification of the situation we're dealing with here. And there's much more to it than that. You know, once we get into the founding of Israel, not by a wave of European colonizers coming in and conquering this land, but by the United Nations, after Britain had basically handed the problem over to the United Nations.
4: I do want to get into all of that. We need to take another break, though I do want to share with you, you got at least one wonderful text. I agree with Spencer. Equal rights for all needs to be the baseline we use in our judgments, decisions, and policies. It is a simple plan. Thanks from Rick. We're going to take a break. Spencer and I will be back with more talk that's going to make you crazy right after this.
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9: Drug-resistant bacteria cause 2 million serious infections and more than 23,000 deaths each year in the U.S. Dr. Brad Spellberg from UCLA explains why antibiotic resistance is a serious and growing problem.
10: We have skyrocketing rates of antibiotic resistance among bacteria, and that increasing resistance creates a need to have new antibiotics developed so you can treat the bacteria resistant to the stuff you already have. Unfortunately, at the same time resistance is skyrocketing, development of new antibiotics is dying off. It's plummeting to an unbelievable degree. So we are now encountering infections that are literally untreatable with any available antibiotic.
9: Dr. Spellberg says hospitals have the highest density of these superbugs. So stay as healthy as you can to avoid a trip to the hospital and do anything you can to keep your stay as short as possible. With Checkup on Health, I'm Chris Whitting.
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12: I'm meteorologist Ray Miller from the Weatherology Weather Center. We'll see partly cloudy skies tonight with a low temperature of 67 degrees and northeast winds at 5 to 10. Thursday, lots of sun with a high temperature of 74 degrees and northeast winds at 5 to 10. Friday, we'll see a chance of thunderstorms with a high temperature around 81. Saturday, sunny with a high of 80. And for Sunday, sunshine with a high temperature around 76 degrees. That's the latest Chicago weather update. Right now, it's 79.
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4: Spencer Critchley is here, and we have decided to tackle the subject of Zionism, a word that is bandied about quite a bit. And my frustration is that it seems that each person who uses the word comes away with a different understanding of what it is they're talking about, what that word means. Spencer, we've gotten a couple of texts that talk about, you know, getting rid of Netanyahu. And that's something that you and I have talked about before, that the government isn't the state. I would love to see that. Yeah, and vice versa.
6: I would love to see that happen.
4: But
6: yeah.
4: here's one text that came in. Zionism is the belief that Palestinians can and must be expelled from their homeland so that settlers can take their place. You're saying a lot of words when the last sentence in that Wikipedia post summed up the history of Zionism much better than you ever could. It is a racist ethno-state turned terroristic.
6: Yeah. Yeah. So this is typical of, you know, the discussion of this topic. And any time someone insists that the answer is easy, it's this. You know, it's because Palestinians are evil, or it's because Israel is a terrorist ethno-state, you know, bunch of settler colonialists, etc. Anything that's formulated that way is likely, almost certainly, to be wrong. If you're talking about history, especially a history as tortured as this one, you know, the 20th century columnist known as the Sage of Baltimore, H.L. Mencken, about whom, you know, there's problems we could point to as well, but he's often quoted because he's so quotable. He famously said, for every complicated solution, there's an answer that's simple and wrong. And that's true of this history. So, you know, as an example of that, you know, I was just talking about, you know, the history of Zionism, the way, it would be described as part of Jewish history. And I don't want to skate over the problems with the foundation of the creation of Israel. It's just that the creation of the state of Israel was much more complicated than this really radically simplistic settler colonialist view that unfortunately is being taught in so many of our universities, and which, in my opinion, is reductive to the point of frequently just being plain ahistorical. So I'll try to be really brief about this part as well. So, you know, after World War II, colonialism was falling apart, and Britain, which had been the most powerful imperial empire in the world, was broke after World War II and couldn't afford to keep its colonies even if it wanted to. And it had inherited what we now call, you know, modern Israel or Palestine after World War I, after the collapse of the Ottoman Empire, which had previously been occupying all of that area for a long time, often fairly tolerantly, by the way. But so Britain inherited it after World War I, and the mission there was to try to manage the transition to a Jewish homeland that would also would be shared by the Arabs who were already living there. And by the way, there were Jews already living there, as there had been for thousands of years. But clearly the majority was Arabs. So that was difficult from the start. And after World War II, Britain was broke and exhausted and basically handed the problem over to the United Nations. And that invited participation by Arab nations and Jewish leaders, and also, you know, other United Nations members like the United States and European powers, et cetera, to try to work out a essentially two-state solution that would be fair to Arabs and to Jews and find a way to share this land that both Arabs and Jews had been claiming for thousands of years, a conflict, you know, a disagreement over whose homeland that was that goes back literally thousands of years. The Arab nations refused to participate in that process. Israel did, and at the end, there was a large majority vote in the United Nations to create the modern state of Israel as shared land, roughly split between Arabs and Jews, although Jews got some percentage points more in terms of you know, square miles than Arabs did. That led to war. There was the Arab nations were... The Arab nations refused to recognize the state of Israel. Israel declared independence, and then we had war with Arab nations attacking this new Israeli state because they saw it as a foreign presence in their midst. Now, ever since, there have been atrocities committed by both sides, and you can argue forever over who's been worse. I think that one fundamental argument for Israel is that it's at least founded as a liberal democracy and it's been battling dictatorships for most of its existence. But that said, nothing justifies atrocities, in my view. So during the what the Israelis call the War of Independence and what Palestinians call the Nakba or catastrophe, which started in 1948, there were atrocities such as Deir Yassin in April of 1948, when these paramilitary groups, Israeli paramilitary groups, killed roughly 100 Palestinian villagers, including women and children. Israelis did expel tens of thousands of Palestinians during the course of this war. There are other atrocities, and, you know, I mean, and anybody can Google this stuff. If you Google something like, you know, atrocities committed by Israelis during their War of Independence, you'll come up with stuff like this. But if you're also willing to Google things like atrocities committed by the Palestinian resistance over the years, you can come up with truly horrifying stories about that as well. And again, to say that the whole problem here is that that Israelis were essentially in the tradition of European colonization of indigenous peoples requires you to ignore all the other history. Just like if you were to argue that Israel is 100% righteous in all of this and anything to the contrary is just anti-Semitic propaganda, that requires you to ignore a whole bunch of history. Nobody emerges from this history with clean hands. And obviously the way Israel was created did not work out all that well. If you look at what's happened since, whoever you want to say is at fault, and I would argue that many, many people are at fault, and ultimately human nature is at fault. But this current binary that if we just got rid of Zionism, which means if we got rid of the state of Israel, then we wouldn't have this problem, is, well, it's typical of this post-colonial theory that's being taught, which is part of this overall brand of theory I've talked to you about before that I have big problems with for similar reasons, that it's just so radically reductive and ultimately shares the same kind of radical reductivism that is why Marxism doesn't work, or any form of, you know, extreme ideological dogmatism.
4: We have been getting texts from people. Have Spencer talk about this. Have Spencer talk about this. Ask Spencer about this. So let's start with one of our regulars, Carl from Kankakee, wants you to discuss a history of addressing compensation for those displaced by the Zionist settlers.
6: Yeah, well, I mean, how much time do we have? This is also typical of this is also typical
4: Spencer
6: of this
4: will be
6: kind
4: back every day this week at 4 o'clock as we continue on this journey.
6: Joan, I hate to say it, but with this rigidity and reductivism that's becoming so common on the left, as you know, I spend a lot of time talking to people on the right, and it's like the mirror image. So this is an example of somebody say, "Oh yeah, well, what about this particular example?" which will then lead us, you know, down a rabbit hole. And then the next person has their own rabbit hole. And pretty soon you've got this infinitely branching conversation. And at no point have we addressed any of the points we started out with. And so, as I've said repeatedly here, my point here is not to argue that Israel's never done anything wrong, far from it. And similarly, my point is not to argue that Palestinians or God knows the people leading Palestinians have never done anything wrong, because I think a big part of this problem is that the Palestinian people have been led by a series of crooks and terrorists and dictators who did not have their interests at heart. And now the Israelis are suffering under the leadership of Netanyahu, who I think is doing an enormous amount of damage to the state of Israel.
4: Spencer, why don't we take a break here? And because we're on our final segment, let's talk about Netanyahu and the current government of Israel. Spencer Critchley and I will be right back after this.
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4: Spencer Critchley and I, but mostly Spencer, have been talking for the last hour about Zionism and how the right of Israel to exist does not mean a rubber stamp for the government of Israel. Those are two separate things. And I've been getting a number of texts about Benjamin Netanyahu. You and I have talked about this before, Spencer, that one thing is not the other thing.
6: Right. And, you know, Netanyahu and Hamas in many ways kind of need each other. And they perpetuate this problem by serving their own self-interest. And meanwhile, it's the people who suffer on both sides. And, you know, I want to say something about Hamas as well. Megan Romer, one of the co-chairs, I think, of the DSA, and expressing opinions that are common with the DSA these days in its present form, it's changed a lot in the last few years, was defending the October 8th, pro-Hamas rally that happened after October 7th, after the terrible massacre of Israeli civilians on October 7th. She was defending that and saying it was inevitable because of this settler colonialist view of the situation there. And this is typical of seeing Hamas as a liberation movement. First of all, it's not necessary for liberation movements to target civilians deliberately, and the successful ones don't do that. The ones that do that end up just either failing or creating a new form of dictatorship. Hamas is not a liberation movement. They are a brutal dictatorship oppressing the people in Gaza. They are deliberately sacrificing Palestinian civilians as part of their strategy, because they want to see essentially the thousands upon thousands, tens of thousands of deaths of Palestinian civilians. This does not excuse the IDF for those civilian deaths. But that plays right into Hamas's strategy. Hamas will not let Palestinian civilians into those tunnels where Hamas fighters are safe from bombs raining down. They've never used those as bomb shelters. And if Hamas were to somehow defeat Israel and establish stable rule over the same territory where Israel is now, however much those folks living there, who might, however much they might object to Israel, they would be living under something far, far worse. That's, again, not a justification of the occupation, but they would be living under a corrupt, brutally cruel, theocratic dictatorship that has no interest in Western concepts like rights or even the concept of a nation. Their mission ultimately is to redeem Islam and Islam and take it back essentially to the way it was in the 7th century when it was founded by the Prophet Muhammad. So that's another part of this that's just it kind of boggles my mind, but this stuff is actually being taught and has been taught to generations of college students as just, well, this is the current state of historical scholarship.
4: You know, it's really frustrating because we want this to be simple and we want this to be easy. We got this text that I thought you'd appreciate. Please tell Spencer that April in Oak Park deeply appreciates his explaining the complexity of the conflict between Palestinians and Israelis. I'm so disappointed that our beloved left has become so rigid about this issue. And that's not just the left. There are a lot of people who have become very rigid about this issue across the political spectrum, too.
6: I wholeheartedly agree, though, because supposedly at least the liberal left, which is everybody from the center to the far progressive left of liberalism, one of our core principles, there's nothing more fundamental than the principle of freedom of thought and freedom of speech. You know, there are other equally important principles, but they're none more important than that. And to have a situation where on the left, large numbers of people are afraid to express their opinions, this does not mean anybody has to agree with any of those opinions. But the idea that expressing an opinion, unless, of course, it's some kind of hateful violence inciting opinion, then of course we should criticize that. But the whole point is that we're supposed to be the people in favor of freedom and equality for everybody. But it turns out if you're an unpopular minority, you don't get it. And how could that possibly be something we want to have said about people on the left? I also wholeheartedly agree with the point that what needs to be defended here is complexity. As I have said multiple times, I'm not arguing for one side or the other here. I am arguing for recognizing the terrible complexity of this issue and the complexity that's typical of pretty much every important issue.
4: I'm going to read you one complimentary text about that and then throw you another text that wants to have a point of view on this. Joan, good job trying to tackle this oh-so-polarizing subject. Thanks to you and Spencer both to try and bring reason back to this important problem. It's a problem that may damage our chances in the upcoming election. And then there's this. Liberals love to blame Netanyahu when most Israelis don't feel he's gone far enough in exterminating Palestinians. It's liberals' way of denouncing a genocide while still funding it. That one goes on, but I think we've captured it.
6: Two things here. That's a classic straw man argument where you start out by saying it's something that sounds like it's terrible. And of course, we must be against that. The trouble is, it's just not true. So, you know, it's essentially the same as have you finally stopped beating your wife? It's a straw man argument to say that that's the whole point. And I forget what the second half of that one was.
4: Liberals. Blaming Netanyahu is a liberal's way of denouncing a genocide while still funding it.
6: So here this is something that liberals writ large don't fully appreciate, that liberalism has become a dirty word across much of the left as well. And this, again, also largely proceeds from the academic left, which I think has a lot to answer for, partly because I disagree with their opinions, but that's not by far the most important thing. I would say partly because their scholarship is so shockingly shoddy, as you'll learn if you actually learn about it. And I'm far from alone among people on the left who have that opinion. And so it's become conventional wisdom that liberals, are essentially the same as just collaborators with oppression. And liberalism is at best a sham, if not part of this whole structure of oppression that's keeping the people down. This is another opinion that dates back to Karl Marx. And unfortunately, most liberals in America anyway are not particularly ideological, and they don't realize that liberalism is under assault. And I argue, if you think you're a liberal, you need to understand what that means and why you're a liberal. You need to understand some basics about what you stand for. Because if you think you can be in an alliance with people who are anti-liberal, that's not going to work. You can't be liberal and anti-liberal at the same time. You can be centrist liberal and very progressively liberal at the same time. But you can't be both for and against liberalism at the same time. And in my view, again, it's not the only view in the world, and I welcome people disagreeing with it because I'm a liberal. But in my view, liberalism is the only successful response to tyranny that history has yet produced. And if we want to just throw away this precious inheritance, it's not perfect. It's certainly got lots of flaws. But if we want to throw it away, what we're choosing is tyranny. And whether it's tyranny on the right, as we see on the MAGA right, or I would argue tyranny on the left, which is what we see in the worst of the most intolerant and dogmatic parts of the anti-liberal left.
4: You know what? We are very close to the end of our segment, so I'm not even going to read you any more texts.
6: I can probably imagine what they say.
4: Well, you know, they're really, honestly, there have been a ton of them. I mean, a ton of them. And they're kind of all over the map. It's very interesting to me when I'm talking about something and most of the texters have a particular point to make and they make it over and over and over again. But on mm-hmm. this particular subject, man, we have had responses that go from A to Z, and very few of them have repeated the ideas presented in other people's texts, which is very right. unusual for this show, which just goes to show how yeah. my original thesis was that this isn't something we can even all agree on a definition about,
6: People keep stating new ones, like Zionism is inherently, you know, terrorist and settler colonialist, etc. One of the most important things I hope we can someday soon recover is the ability to hear a point made by another person and then address that point instead of just reasserting our own opinion as if the other person didn't say anything. And, you know, and in addressing the point, if you don't understand why they believe that, maybe ask them why they believe that. If you think you have a completely different understanding, maybe frame that as, gosh, my understanding of that was this. Why don't you see it that way? Imagine the potential, folks.
4: Yeah, really.
6: Imagine Absolutely. The possibilities. Yeah. I say, you know, dare to learn something. I know we're running out of time, but another way I often talk about this is, look, if I want to make sure I never, ever lose an argument, I know how to do that. And that's by being willing to lose an argument. Because if I lose, let's say that I learn after this show, somebody writes me a thoughtful note and they point out how I got everything wrong and they cite some credible sources I can look up and check for myself. And I learn a lot in that case, you know. Mm-hmm. Oh, my God, I think I had this all wrong. Well, okay, so I lost a big argument, but I didn't really lose because now I know a lot more, right? I'm mm-hmm. less ignorant.
4: Exactly.
6: Right? That's a win for me. It's as if by losing the argument, if I lose an argument with you and you hand me $1,000, I don't feel too bad about that, right? But imagine all the hours I might have spent or even years of my life I might have spent being wrong about some topic, and somebody who defeats me in an argument points out where I was wrong, I win. So yes. In that way, you never,
4: you win
6: ever
4: either
6: lose
4: way.
6: An argument.
4: By the way, one of our last texters wants us to now take on the words liberal and progressive. Sweetheart, yeah. That'll be another day, another time.
6: That's a great
4: time.
6: Idea.
4: Because we're out of time. And Spencer, thank you so much. It's most of the people who've texted in that appreciate this discussion realize, you know, that we are really putting ourselves on the line with a very controversial kind of topic. And I thank you for being willing to go there.
6: Oh, I thank you. Thank you for the opportunity. And as usual, the great questions and great conversation.
4: Spencer Critchley and I are finished for the day. Patty Vasquez is up next. Ken Mejia Beal is going to be her co-host. Dr. Kristen Lierley is going to be with her. And Dylan Blaha, who's a former Democratic congressional candidate in Illinois. I will see you tomorrow at 2:00. Until then, have a great evening and good night.
16: This is Richard Chu with Something to Chew On. Dr. Abdul El-Sayed just won the Democratic primary for U.S. Senate in Michigan. 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So let's do some donor math. 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When you combine that with the fact that Dr. Syed's ideas are better for all citizens in Michigan, it's a real winning combination. So let's get to it, progressives, and win this country-altering U.S. Senate seat.
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22: AP News, I'm Ben Thomas. Tuesday primary results were highlighted by Florida's governor's race, where Democrats chose former Congressman David Jolly to face current Republican Representative Byron Donalds. Bill Barrow reports Donalds could become the state's first black governor.
23: Donalds ran with President Trump's endorsement, and he has embraced that on the campaign trail. He did not mention the president on stage, and in fact, much of his campaign is about addressing Floridians' concerns about their economic struggles.
24: An affordable Florida starts with a limited government that respects hardworking taxpayers who fund it.
23: And it's notable that he's running with that Trump endorsement, but almost making an implicit criticism of Donald Trump's economy. He doesn't frame it that way, but that is sort of the dynamic he's going to take to this general election audience.
22: The United Arab Emirates has suspended all trade with Iran after it said it came under renewed fire. Canada's dodged President Trump's threat of 50% tariffs, at least for 3 days, Trump telling reporters.
25: They called yesterday and they gave us the points that we had to have. Very fair deal for both. The tariffs will be non-existent for our farmers. Our farmers were paying tremendous tariffs into Canada, and those tariffs are going to be totally eviscerated down to zero.
22: And Mike Kempen reports.
26: A former advisor to Dr. Anthony Fauci has pleaded guilty to plotting to conceal federal records. Dr. David Morins is accused of using his private email account to intentionally circumvent public record laws while employed under Fauci at the National Institute of Allergy and Infectious Diseases. The indictment follows a probe by House Republicans into the origins of the COVID-19 pandemic. In congressional testimony, Morins denied attempting to evade federal transparency laws by using his personal email. He could get up to 5 years in prison when he's sentenced in November. Mike Hempen, Washington.
22: This is AP News.
0: Alex Vega has today's AP Markets report.
1: U.S. stocks closed higher on Wednesday after the Treasury Department made a move to ease pressure emanating from the bond market. Strong earnings reports from Target and other U.S. companies also helped give the stock market a boost. The S&P 500 rose 0.2% for its first gain in 4 days. The benchmark index set its all-time high just last week. The Dow added 119 points, or 0.2%, and the Nasdaq Composite gained 0.2%. Yields sank in the bond market after the Treasury Department said it would at least double the size of its purchases of long-term treasuries. Yields had been climbing on inflation worries and other concerns. This is Alex Vega.
0: And the national debt has now surpassed $40 trillion. That's a record, of course. Defense costs, social programs, and interest on the deficit, the biggest contributors. Experts say it's already showing up in higher borrowing costs and lower wages. With more news at apnews.com. I'm Ben Thomas. 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
12: I'm meteorologist Ray Miller from the Weatherology Weather Center. We'll see partly cloudy skies tonight with a low temperature of 67 degrees and northeast winds at 5 to 10. Thursday, lots of sun with a high temperature of 74 degrees and northeast winds at 5 to 10. Friday, we'll see a chance of thunderstorms with a high temperature around 81. Saturday, sunny with a high of 80. And for Sunday, sunshine with a high temperature around 76 degrees. That's the latest Chicago weather update. Right now, it's 77.
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0: Well, hello, everybody. It is Wednesday, which means my hump day honey is in the studio. Ken Mejia Beal, chair, Midwest chair for the Victory Fund. 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I had questions for him before the show, and I feel a little bit more, empowered to let people know about like reaching out to you and learning more and supporting your work.
1: And one thing I stress, because I have folks that are like, well, I would reach out, but I'm in Wisconsin. I am the Midwest chair for Illinois, Wisconsin, Michigan, Iowa, Indiana, the Dakotas, Missouri. Like, I have a big patch of area. So if you or someone you know is an openly LGBTQ candidate with a good background, check out victoryfund.org, because just being gay is not enough.
0: Right. Aligns like, with the mission that
1: yes,
0: you are.
1: Yes, our mission.
0: Yes.
1: Check out our and reach out to me and put in the application. And our goal is to make sure that eligible folks are elected, because sometimes the help that LGBTQ candidates need will not come from the party. And sometimes, depending on where you are, the party doesn't know how to handle an LGBTQ candidate. They just don't understand dog whistles, microaggressions, things of that nature. So that's what we're here for.
0: I appreciate that too. And I know how challenging the campaign season can be for candidates.
1: Yes.
0: So any place that you can find like that solid footing, you know, like I remember when I ran and getting the support of people like Alderman Gilbert Villegas and Controller Susana Mendoza and the Painters Union. Like that was fantastic. I mean, it was just really, incredible. And it makes you feel like, okay, I'm not crazy for jumping into this race and for standing up for what I believe in.
1: I had some really good, mentors. I had, former Majority Leader Greg Harris, Speaker Welch, who wasn't

0: be really wild. You know, especially like this was heading into the pandemic, and we were at a polling place, and there were people who were campaigning inside the blue cones.
1: You cannot do that.
0: Well, and not, and definitely the candidate can.
1: Absolutely.
0: And it was such a bizarre thing because they had gotten the judge of elections to move the cones, right? And they had it like in front of the doors.
1: They're not supposed to move.
0: It was a whole
1: thing. There's a lot happening here in this story.
0: So there was a point where like, I got into an argument with the you know, people who are working for other campaigns,
1: yeah.
0: not just for Lindsay LaPointe or Joe Duplishin, but just people in general. Like, you're making it harder for everybody else who's doing it the right way.
1: Right.
0: Well, even Lindsay, like, we were at the Jefferson Park. We were at the 16th District Police Station over here on Milwaukee Avenue. Mm-hmm. The blue cones are up, and she walks through with her campaign shirt on.
1: You cannot wear campaign shirt. Like, there's so much going on here.
0: I have a picture of it walking
1: you
0: right
1: cannot do
0: between
1: that.
0: The blue cones. I understand that. And so because I so fiercely do believe in following the rules, because it's already like people going in to vote already hate those people. Right. So now you're like right on top of them.
1: Right.
0: And folks, if you have the opportunity to talk to the actual candidate outside a polling place, like, here's your opportunity. If you haven't made your mind up yet, or you have more like at last minute, like, that's a really important moment for everybody. It really is.
1: As long as you do it the right way.
0: Yeah.
1: If you do it the wrong way, you will irritate me.
0: Oh, yeah. No, I'm like, hi, I'm Patty Vasquez.
1: I would have voted for you.
0: Oh, thank you. Very
1: if
0: much.
1: I were in your district.
0: But, I had so
1: yeah.
0: many nice people. I think I've told you the story before. One of my there's
1: tell
0: two,
1: it again.
0: My two of my favorites, and I have so many favorite moments of campaigning. My two top moments, let's just say inside the window of the last 2 weeks, the early voting and being at polling places. Let's just say polling place. We had just opened at 16th District. It was the first day, the first people coming. You know, like, this guy walked straight up to me. He walked past the doors because he saw me on the other side of the blue cones. He goes, young lady, I have been waiting since September to come vote for you. You showed up on my porch. He goes, it was dark out. It was raining. You told me your story. And he's like, I need it. And he was a retired detective for the Chicago Police Department.
1: That means a lot.
0: I was just like, here's the thing. I remembered him.
1: Of course you do.
0: It was fantastic. And then my last moment, when the last person, like, they have the judge of elections like behind the last person in line and
1: yeah.
0: like they can still vote. So right at 7 o'clock, and the sun was going down. It was kind of like the sky was gorgeous. It was kind of like this pink and orange. And you could just like, I just remember looking at the sun going down, and my Prius, my husband, pulls up in front of the, where I was at the corner of the sidewalk. And my son Declan was in the back seat, and it was almost like one movement. Like, he pulled up, and it looked like the door just opened, and he came up and just wrapped his arms around me. Oh, and he was like, I am so proud of you. He goes, he was like,
1: I love that.
0: Yeah. It was just beautiful.
1: I love that.
0: So I really loved running for office. And the story about Alderman Gilbert, I guess, so these guys are all like yelling about where the cones are, where they're supposed to be.
1: Cause it's serious, those cones.
0: Oh,
1: that is not a joke.
0: And so one of them was from Gilbert Villegas's, like, his folks.
1: And Gilbert is not a joke. Hey, Gilbert.
0: Oh, he'll tell, like, I was on the phone, I call him, like, get, and I was like cussing on the phone, get these guys off my neck out here. I'm like, and I was like yelling at him about these guys. I mean, like, and
1: you can't yell at him.
0: Yeah, I can't, cause he's got,
1: I know you can. You can yell it, and I can't.
0: I think he was, I don't know, we've never talked about it, but I'm sure he was like, I don't know if it was like, if he was impressed with my, you know, my...
1: It was a combination of impressed
0: and fear.
1: And fear, yes. Yes, it was like, I'm impressed, please don't shank me.
0: These were serious things. Well, and it didn't help that, like, from that you know, interaction with these campaign guys, like these, I don't know what you call the people at the... You know,
1: the poll workers.
0: But are they poll workers if they're volunteer? If they're working for a campaign, are they poll workers?
1: No, those are poll watchers.
0: No, but they were handing out material. They were campaigning for.
1: Oh, then those are staffers.
0: Yeah, campaign staffers.
1: Yeah.
0: Right? So. Because I was yelling at these guys to get on the outside of the cones, Lindsay LaPointe started spreading a rumor that I had beat up a homosexual. Like, that was like the level.
1: Stop.
0: I'm not kidding you. I am not kidding.
1: And ladies and gentlemen, that homosexual was me.
0: I hate. Sorry, but that's why I now have to have him on my show.
1: That's why I'm here.
0: This is my penance for the rest of my life. Yeah, no, Lindsay was telling people that.
1: That's not funny. I'm so sorry.

0: hilarious.
1: It's just like, because I'm yelling. That was.
0: Well, that is assault.
1: I don't know why.
0: To some people. It depends on the generation you're born.
1: I'm
0: a millennial. Yell at me all day long. I'm fine.
1: I think I told you this too. Are you going to be okay? Millennials are tough.
0: Yeah, we're tough. So,
1: yeah.
0: Gen Z like will
1: emojis.
0: Cry.
1: But I think aren't millennials the ones that don't like certain emojis or
0: correct punctuation? Well, listen, we might not like something, but we're not going to cry about it and take a mental health day.
1: I don't like thumbs up. Why do you always do thumbs up? That just sounds so...
0: Yeah, that's not us.
1: Okay.
0: You're getting us mixed up with those other...
1: There is a little... I mean, maybe though. I've had some tussles with millennials feeling like people are being mean at work, kind of a thing, like tone, right?
0: Tone,
1: I think, is more millennial, maybe.
0: Is definitely a millennial thing. I grew up in a house with a Marine who liked Crown Royal, so
1: you have a different perspective.
0: I have a different approach.
1: Your skin's built a little differently.
0: I used to hold a flashlight over an engine during oil change.
1: Was there a cigarette involved? Because my dad always had a cigarette dangling out of his mouth.
0: There was a cool 100
1: and a
0: shot of Crown involved. And I was called everything but a child of God. So I'm good with tone. I've been traumatized into it. I'm good.
1: Yeah. Do you know that there are HR departments that like essentially will create a file? And like the things that I learned, because there were like four of us at my previous job. Like if you became a problem, the words they would use were condescending and dismissive.
0: That's my personality. I'm incredibly condescending and dismissive.
1: It is the filter through which I have to speak if someone is lazy, dumb, and not doing their job well.
0: Because if I'm not being condescending and dismissive, I'm aggressive and abrasive.
1: Yes.
0: So pick one.
1: Yeah. This is the best. I can't.
0: I will start dropping four letter words.
1: Yes.
0: You don't want that. So let me be condescending.
1: And my emotional sort of release is just laughing in tense situations, which was also taken.
0: Oh, yeah. That would. Yeah.
1: Are you out of your mind? Yeah, I'm just saying.
0: Like, oh, laughter. Got it.
1: Yeah, it is a problem.
0: It works
1: for me because, and I have a bit about this, that my example is my husband, you know, bringing me flowers, and I'm like, oh my God, these are beautiful. And my husband, like, leaving a sticky pan in the sink for a week, and I'm like, hey, what's going on with this pan?
0: Not a week. Oh.
1: Okay. To be fair, in stand-up comedy, there's much more exaggeration going on.
0: I know a week for you means like 2 days.
1: So.
0: I do stand-up comedy. I get it. Two days is still a lot.
1: And I'm like, hey, what's good?
0: This is the first time I'm not on Steve's side.
1: Steve's listening. Oh.
0: First time.
1: Oh,
0: first time.
1: Ken, there was a thing that happened. Okay.
0: Don't push your luck.
1: I'll tell you the bit and the true story. This is true story and bit.
0: Okay.
1: The true thing was I was really frustrated. I could feel like my whole body was tense about like various things that were going on. And I came home and I had been on the road for a while, and there were four bags of clean laundry in our room. The boys' laundry, Steve's laundry, the linens. Mm. And what made me crazy in the bit that I, this is part bit, it was that we'd only owned two laundry bags when I went on the road, which means that rather than put everything away, he'd put everything right. So Steve's like, what are you doing? I'm like, Steve, I've done this. I did this in a comedy special.
0: I would turn into a psychopath.
1: Oh, Ken. So
0: psychopath.
1: So the bit, so this is how the bit escalates. And this is kind of true. So the sticky pan, I'm like, hey, what's going on? And he's like, I didn't know what you wanted me to do with the sticky pan, right?
0: I want you to
1: wash it. Scrub it, rinse it, and put it away.
0: And put it away.
1: And then... Steve, I'm so sorry, but this is actually part of my act. So anyway, one time I came home off the road and there was black mold on our shower curtain. And I was like, what's going on our shower curtain? Like all like, hey, you. And he said, well, I don't take a shower with my glasses on. And I was like,
0: fair.
1: So, well, black mold on a white curtain.
0: But this
1: liner?
0: Is like, how bad is your vision, sir?
1: Also, I don't know what question you're answering. Like, if a tree falls in the forest, will there be black mold on my shower curtain? I'm not sure about the. And then, right? So I come home. So the laundry's all like has been washed. And part of me was like, I hope that's all dry. And I go, hey, what's going on with this laundry? And he said, I didn't know what you wanted me to do with it. And that I lost it.
0: I
1: can, I had to shove him out of the room and lock the door behind him because I didn't want the boys to see me. And I took all the laundry and I was like, if we're going to live like this, let's just live like, and I start throwing the laundry everywhere. There's like laundry on our dresser, on our ceiling fan. Like I'm knee deep in laundry.
0: So I am the opposite of you. I disengage, which means
1: I do that too. I have all.
0: Oh no! But when I say I disengage, I walk in and I'll say something to someone, and then I just leave.
1: Yeah. Well,
0: I just leave because I know, and I'll get texts like, "Hey Ken, where'd you go?" Thumbs up emoji. I'm good. I am good. Thumbs up. We're good.
1: So with this one, I just trash our room with all of the laundry. Four bags of laundry.
0: Good for you.
1: And then I left.
0: Good.
1: Because you can't make a statement like that and then be like, oh, I probably should. That was a little bit
0: No. You got to follow through.
1: So I get in the car. And because they say when you're in a blind rage, you should definitely get behind the wheel of a vehicle. That's definitely the next thing you should
0: do. Yes, it is.
1: So I'm at a red light and I had a four cylinder at the time and the light turns green. I was the first car in line and the light turns green and I was about to go.
0: And someone honked.
1: Oh my God.
0: Did you sit there? Because I sit there.
1: We will live at this red light.
0: Because I got nowhere to go, baby.
1: I will wait for my shade of
0: red. I'm the same way.
1: I'm just saying.
0: I will sit there.
1: But then the light turns green. I'm like, oh, this is how I die. This guy's going to, I mean, like, because people, road rage is a thing.
0: It is.
1: So I pulled
0: over. I'm ready.
1: So I because a guy pulled up next to me and I was like, and I put my hazards on like my car was broken.
0: Oh.
1: Like, I didn't know. So I get through the intersection. I pulled over because my heart was just racing. I'm like, you know, this was really dumb. You know what? Like this, I almost got killed right now because of laundry, because I lost my mind over laundry. And Steve's a stay-at-home dad. Like he's got the pressure of everything in the house. I'm on the road. He's taking on a lot. So
0: I understand that.
1: So I go home and this is not what I do. And I end with the car and the, the way I edit in the act is I say I go home and every single piece of clothing was folded and put away and the sticky pan is washed. And I was like, well, I should do that more often. The true story is I got home and I said, I'm sorry, I shouldn't have done that. And he said, you know, I just didn't realize how low your reserves were. I should have been more.
0: God, Steve is perfect. Steve is perfect.
1: You mean what? Yeah.
0: This is why we get along so well. This goes from zero to 100.
1: Can you feel it? Cause for me, I feel it like it starts in my belly. Like when I know, I'm like, oh, that's the thing about Buddhism, right?
0: It starts in my throat.
1: Yeah. When it gets here, oh, it's too late. Like when my muscle, like this is like to keep it like.
0: It already starts in my throat.
1: Late.
0: So
1: it's for me. It's
0: just don't make me angry.
1: Yeah.
0: And that's really easy to do.
1: So now, yes.
0: Just be nice and kind and not lazy.
1: So now I'm able to a little bit take a breath, but also like identify, like, what am I feeling? Right? Like why? So if but what am I feeling? And then the why, like, right?
0: Yeah.
1: Like why? So if I, like, let's say I went back like 10 years to that day, I would be like, okay, what am I feeling? Like, am I mad about the laundry or is it something else? Or
0: honestly, I will tell you what you were mad about. Because I've been there.
1: Yeah.
0: It's never about the laundry. It's about the feeling of being taken for granted.
1: Something along those lines.
0: And sometimes, and being underappreciated or unappreciated is how I feel. Because I am a bit domestic. I do laundry. I do all that. So if I am gone and I need you to just do it.
1: I know.
0: Just do it.
1: But that was also because we have such a unique situation with
0: your situation's different. Yeah.
1: Right. And totally because, different. I mean, really, I can't hear. So I can't do what I do. Follow, like at that time, following my dreams, traveling, going to Los Angeles, trying to sell a sitcom. Like that, none of that happens unless I have this incredible husband at home.
0: Absolutely.
1: Who like carries the weight of the world.
0: Yeah.
1: Like,
0: and he's
1: with doctor's visits and Declan's care. And then the boys were both younger. It was so anyway, Steve, I love you very much. And thank you.
0: I love you too, Steve.
1: More after this on WCPT. I'll come back and so that's the thing. Our sponsors, real quick, because I haven't done that yet. 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We're so glad to have you all as our sponsors and supporters. After this, we'll continue our conversation. I'm sure we'll find. Are we missing somebody's interview right now? Am I supposed to be on the phone with anybody?
0: At 5:30.
1: Okay.
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1: Thank you so much for joining us to continue our drive home. I know I haven't talked about topics in the news, but I want to say this about what we were discussing as far as like the stress that I was feeling and the reaction. And because we kind of started out talking about running for office.
0: Yeah, which is stressful.
1: It's stressful. But also, I mean, you know, I'm able better now. I'm not, you know, I'm always a work in progress. I think that that's.
0: We all are.
1: And I think it's also acknowledging that being mindful of that. Like people, that's to me, like being conservative, being in MAGA, being, you know, that in that mindset of like, this is the way everything has to be. Being locked into that, I think causes so much tension. And
0: it's very self-centered.
1: Yeah.
0: And I mean that.
1: Yeah.
0: Across the board, it's a self-centered view approach to life,
1: right? And so you know now I can I'm better at. I'm not perfect. I keep you know moving. But also on top of all the stressors has been this. You know, I think that we need to acknowledge how stressful having Donald Trump so deeply a part of our lives for people who are engaged and empathetic and want better for our country, for our neighbors, also plays a role in our mental health.
0: You know, I'm going to say this, and it's not just Donald Trump. He's at the top of the list.
1: Yes,
0: but
1: his enablers, yeah.
0: It's Donald Trump, but it's also every single do-nothing politician that my tax dollars go to because I pay for this.
1: Yeah, it's us.
0: Like I pay for this and you know, it is so frustrating that these people are able to get in, and the best ones always have a group of goonies behind them that just amen and yes man everything they do, and it is draining. It is draining.
1: Yeah.
0: It is draining.
1: And it can impact your relationships with other people. And I think we should give ourselves grace and also help manage the way we react to things, knowing that that's an underlying piece of the puzzle.
0: I agree.
1: You know, so at any rate, a listener asks, let me just get to the one about the stress, and in relationship and domestic issues.
0: Sure.
1: Came home from work, laundry that needs folding, still sitting in the family room where my husband and son are sitting playing video games.
0: I would die.
1: My husband says,
0: oh no.
1: All you needed to do was ask.
0: No. That is okay.
1: I shouldn't have needed to ask. It was right in front of them. They were home.
0: Those are fighting words.
1: What?
0: Those are fighting words.
1: What is, see what I'm saying?
0: That's when I disengage and I just leave. But on the way out, I take the video game with me.
1: Right.
0: In that situation, I'm taking the game and I'm going to the bar.
1: The same listener, I think I might have missed your birthday wishes on Monday. Thank you so much for that, Janie. Wishing you the happiest.
0: Happy birthday.
1: Thank you.
0: I text you.
1: May you party hardy, spend some quiet, peaceful time in nature, enjoy cherished time with your family, laugh with. Oh, thank you. So this is very sweet. And again, what I was saying is it is so challenging, but leave the insanity aside for just a few hours, which we should all be doing.
0: I think there are groups of people that they're indoctrined with like the news, and it's like, Ken, I watch the news 2 hours a day. I get on social media in total probably for like 1 hour a day.
1: Yeah.
0: Like I can't, I've heard enough. I've seen enough. I'm good.
1: Do you know what? I heard someone call that this weekend on, Devin, do you know the name? What's the name of our show that I have? If you want to use a microphone, it's on Comrex, and I can't. If you want,
0: stop confusing Dev Dog. What are you doing?
1: I can get his microphone on. I didn't set it up. Oh, T program. Wait, I almost had it. The weekend show that deals with religion on Saturdays. I can't remember the name of it. I think it's Saturday evenings at 7, isn't it? After. Think Theory Radio, but they were talking about. Let me see. I think I have you. If you do I have you talk? No, not that one. I think I took it. It might switch. Let's see if we can hear Devin. This is one of the things I requested. They asked me what I wanted in the studio, and I said I want to be able to hear the producer on the air.
7: How about now?
1: Yes,
0: Dev Dog.
7: I can't hear you, but State of Belief.
1: Oh, State of Belief. Thank you so much. So they were talking about information.
0: Wait, can he never hear us?
1: No, when he turns his microphone on, then he can't hear.
0: God, I was like, because I was just talking to him, and he looked at me like he understood everything. I feel like an idiot now. No, continue. Yes. Okay.
1: Information sobriety.
0: Yes, I love that term.
1: I mean,
0: yes.
1: Isn't that fantastic?
0: You have to cut it off. And the human brain is not built to know everything about everything. And that's kind of the problem with social media. It expands our brain in a way. Like, you're not supposed to have 50,000 people that like you or 50,000 people that dislike you or know all the bad things that are happening in the world. And you're not like our brains are not wired for that.
1: Exactly. No, so, I can't take it.
0: Yeah, I can't do it.
1: By the way, you just saw me looking around because I don't know what I'm supposed to do next in here. Well, let me see.
0: We're supposed to have.
1: We're trying out new technology here.
0: She's a doctor. We can't keep her.
1: How do I let her in? You know what? This is off the air. I'm going to go ahead and let me pull a curtain back across the stage.
0: Yes.
1: And take care of some things back here.
0: Okay.
1: In a moment.
0: Let's go on break.
1: 20 Heartland Signal, KKNW 1150. Hello, everybody tuning in digitally. We're in studio with my hump day honey, Ken Mejia Beal. We'll be right back after this.
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8: I'm meteorologist Ray Miller from the Weatherology Weather Center. We'll see partly cloudy skies tonight with a low temperature of 67 degrees and northeast winds at 5 to 10. Thursday, lots of sun with a high temperature of 74 degrees and northeast winds at 5 to 10. Friday, we'll see a chance of thunderstorms with a high temperature around 81. Saturday, sunny with a high of 80. And for Sunday, sunshine with a high temperature around 76 degrees. That's the latest Chicago weather update. Right now, it's 75.
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1: Thank you so much for joining as we continue our drive home here on WCPT 820 Heartland Signal and KKNW 1150 in Seattle. Thank you so much. We're working on a new video streaming, and Devin just walked out. He goes, it might not be the best angle. And I'm like, oh, believe me, that is not my best side. Dr. Kristen Lierley joins us on the line with us. And I should introduce you, Doc, to my guest co-host. His choice of name, by the way, my hump day honey.
2: That's right.
1: Ken Mejia Beal. I don't know how to switch cameras for you to be able to see him.
2: It's okay. I'm so happy you're here, Doc.
1: Doctor. Hello. Good to see you, my friend. I love your baseball hat. What does your baseball hat say?
3: I was going to say, I'm glad you got the memo. My baseball hat says abortion is healthcare.
1: Oh, very nice. Mine says, for those not watching, mine says Chicago Tool Library, because there is a Chicago library that you can just borrow tools from. All kinds
3: really?
1: Of power tools, hand tools, you can do lawn mowers, snow blowers. It's amazing.
2: It's the best thing ever.
1: I love it. I rented a power sander. I'm working on, I take things from buy nothing and try to not flip them, but just restore them and make them useful so they're not in a landfill. And
3: but
1: also
3: socialism, Patty.
2: But socialism.
1: Yeah. Well, that's the thing is, like, let's say you want to try out, you know, work towards a trade, maybe as a younger, like at any age, and, you know, maybe been curious about using a power sander. I used a power sander. So it was very exciting.
2: Sure.
1: I got my respirator and everything going. But yeah, I'm like, oh, I could, they had like table saws and routers, and I was very excited.
2: Very nice.
1: Very excited. At any rate, how are you doing, Doc?
3: I'm hanging in there. I got my hip replaced a week ago.
1: What? That's
3: all. But I'm sitting here, like, yes, with my legs crossed, my legs all bruised up. But, you know, a hip replacement, not as bad as I thought it was going to be.
1: Yeah, that is, that's a big one.
2: It's a huge recovery process.
1: Well, and the doc has been recovering a lot this year. I know. You know what? Let's go on a topic. I can see your face. You're like, I'm going to be me before, after, and, during this conversation.
2: Yes.
1: So,
3: I will say that you and I both know that being a patient in the United States of America sucks.
1: Yeah,
3: our healthcare system is so profoundly broken, mm-hmm, and it doesn't matter if you've got money or privilege or education,
1: nope,
3: or even if you're an insider, like I'm a physician. It's still incredibly hard.
1: It's very challenging. I try not to be angry.
2: It's hard not
1: that's,
2: to be.
1: I guess that's it, because you're supposed to be recovering, right?
3: Like, right.
1: And there's so many elements that are contrary to the body healing. And that's a shame, because money is stressful. Fear is stressful. Confrontation, you know, all the conflicts that you have to, like, I could get into it, but I do want to ask you this. And this, we didn't prep you on this at all. And I don't know how much you're following, and I don't know how much Ken is. But I can't be on social media and get away from, the Lindsey Clancy case in Massachusetts. I don't know if Ken's familiar with this.
2: I am familiar.
1: And it's interesting, because depending on what your algorithm is like, and if you're seeing any of this case of this woman in Boston whose three children, mm-hmm, lost their lives, and she has admitted to taking their lives, mm-hmm, and then there's a conversation around postpartum depression, psychosis, all these elements to it, and there's also a racial element to, mm-hmm, this, because there was a black woman who had been prosecuted for similar cases, other black women, and in Boston apparently there's a different standard for convicting someone who is, you know, whether it's postpartum, for mental health issues. There's a lot there, and as an OBGYN, I wonder what your, I really hate putting all this on you, it's such a huge case, mm-hmm, but, you know, postpartum depression is something that we talk about only when something horrible like this happens.
3: Yeah, and it is really, really common, and so many people can't get healthcare. They can't get the care that they need. Do you know that most people who die as a result of their pregnancy die in the postpartum period? It's not at the time of delivery because of bleeding or whatever. It's after the baby is out and they are recovering. They've got a full year to recover. And during that time is when we lose most moms. And we think 80% of those deaths are preventable.
1: Wow.
3: Because they're due to mental health issues and substance use disorders and things, cardiac issues, things that are treatable if you can get yourself to the doctor to get the treatment that you need.
1: Yeah. And again, because we don't invest, we don't in this country. And when I say we don't believe in national health care, it's because that's the policy.
2: Yeah.
1: And so that,
2: you know, we definitely believe.
1: Yeah. But yeah. Exactly. I do have a couple of texts in regards to what we were talking about. There's one listener who, and I think that you might appreciate this question. Why isn't good health care coverage considered part of our national security like other countries?
3: Well, I think it is if you're a Democrat. Republicans don't think about it that way. And, you know, truly, it is the one thing that every single one of us will need consistently throughout our lives. So why don't we invest in ourselves, in our families, in our communities? It doesn't make any sense. But we have been so torn apart by fear and division for so long. I mean, yeah. Theodore Roosevelt was the first person who tried to get this going 120 years ago. So our system has just continued to develop and be this capitalistic system instead of a true care system. And it bleeds into the rest of the care economy. It bleeds into child care and elder care and all of the other stuff that we are not providing for the citizens of this country.
1: And we have another listener that says, again, what's real interesting is you had 4 years of Biden and 8 years. This is a 8 years to fix health care. Obamacare was an obvious disaster. I don't think that's true.
2: It was not an obvious disaster.
1: No. This is one of our not fans of the show, but like the text.
2: They can stick it because everything they're saying is not true. Obamacare, it wasn't the perfect thing, but it was better than nothing. Number one, right?
3: A Fox News talking point.
1: Exactly.
3: Like Obamacare was terrible. Like it's no, Obamacare was not perfect. Exactly.
2: Ken. Yeah, it wasn't perfect.
3: It was a compromise. Everything is a compromise.
2: Yes.
3: Nothing is going to be absolutely perfect. But it made sure people had coverage.
2: Yes.
3: It made sure people could go to the doctor and could afford their care. And did it get corrupted after that? Yeah, Republicans set in immediately to take it down and have been trying to take it down ever since then.
2: Yep.
3: It's been 10 years of Donald Trump saying, we're going to get rid of Obamacare, and the plan to replace it is coming in 2 weeks.
1: Oh, my God. Yeah. I know. The audacity of people to even say anything. I mean, like, they can. Obviously, they're right.
2: You can say whatever you want.
1: And then be absolutely fine with the 2 weeks. And he said it in the first campaign that they were going to replace it with something beautiful. Oh, it's always something beautiful.
2: It's always something beautiful.
1: It's always something beautiful. Like, okay, can we?
2: It's a nightmare.
1: Again, not something that we had planned to discuss, but that image of him. Have you seen where he's coming off the stage and there's something in his badunkadunk?
2: You mean his diaper?
1: Well, but you got to take the diaper out of the box first before you put it up.
2: I just thought it was a diaper.
1: Oh, this is bigger than usual. This is like the whole case of diapers is what that looks
2: Maybe
1: like.
2: Maybe he needs extra protection.
1: I'm just saying. But
3: no shame to people who need to wear diapers.
2: No,
1: son who wears diapers.
2: Like
1: these are the folks who were about to all about Biden and being sleepy and all this stuff. And this guy can't keep his crap together.
2: The problem is not
3: he is keeping it together.
1: That's right.
2: Diaper. Not just the diaper. It's the diaper with the. With the lifts, with the wig, with the orange tan.
1: The wig was wild.
2: It's a lot. It's the make. It's a lot happening.
1: It is. Okay, let's get on topic. I was supposed to be on topic. So, I wonder how people can be surprised that we have someone who is leading is in charge of our national health, who says that he snorted heroin. Snorted cocaine off a toilet seat, and that's his excuse for not being afraid of germs, and has now disrupted the vaccine schedule for kids for mandating essentially through executive order that vaccinations don't even actually exist. Mm-hmm. The MMR does not exist in separate forms.
2: Take no kids. I'm That's why you don't do cocaine, because then you go crazy.
1: All the things. and now we have rising cases in measles in places like Wisconsin. Tell us a little bit what's going on in your neck of the woods.
3: We've got an outbreak, and it is not controlled. It's in the community. It's spreading in southwest Wisconsin. It's 40 people at this point. Almost everyone, I think one of the people who's been affected was vaccinated. There have been two hospitalizations, and we don't know what's going to happen next with this. And the scariest thing is school is about to start, and Wisconsin is the third least vaccinated state for kids going into kindergarten. So this is just a tinderbox. We had a couple other outbreaks up in Oconto County, kind of where I am by Green Bay, and now in southwest Wisconsin. We know this is going to blow up. Wisconsin's had bad vaccine policy for years, and we've been warning. The Medical Society has been warning the legislature, this is going to be scary. It's going to be bad for our kids. Well, here we are. We are at the cusp of it.
1: Oh, my. It's just heartbreaking. It's horrible.
2: Yeah. And it's so preventable.
3: It's so preventable.
2: It's so preventable.
1: Yeah, but God forbid.
3: Well, and this whole breaking the MMR down into three vaccines, this is all total nonsense. There's no evidence for this. There's no evidence that vaccines cause autism. And actually, Trump even admitted that recently.
1: He did.
3: Yeah, but like, yeah, I don't know.
1: We don't know for sure. Yeah.
3: Right. And we have tons of evidence that suggests that vaccines and autism are not related. So why don't we take our attention away from changing the vaccine schedule and really focus on some of these multifactorial causes of autism? There is some real stuff there. Maha is not totally crazy. There are some good things that Maha is doing. Clean air, clean water, clean food, all of that stuff really does matter. Let's make that happen. Splitting up the MMR vaccine is a bad idea for all the reasons. We don't have it right now. It's extra vaccines for kids, which means extra doctor visits, which means extra time away from work, which means extra cost. It is just way too much extra for absolutely no reason.
1: And to your point about, you know, clean air, clean water, then RFK Jr. should be out there leading the charge against data centers using up the power supply and destroying. Or, I'm just saying,
2: but he's not.
1: that should also be under his purview,
2: right?
3: Yeah. Are data centers playing out in the elections in Illinois the way that they are in Wisconsin?
1: Are they again?
2: I think they are.
1: Mayor Johnson was just booed out of an event on the south side because of a data center, I believe, recently.
2: Yes.
1: Yeah. So,
3: yeah.
1: Yes, it is playing a role.
2: Well,
1: and it's challenging because I was talking to somebody today who would like to see sort of this conversation about, I get it, right? I get that, like, I want my phone. I want things to be done fast. I want all that, you know, I want that processing. I want to have access to the tools that help make my life easier. And I want to be able to drink clean water and be able to use my power in my house. And so how are we going to talk about, have that conversation about all those things existing?
3: Is it possible we could just take a deep breath and look into the data and the science of
2: that? I was just going to
3: come up with some compromises. Oh.
2: Can I make a point? I'm going to speak like this while the music is on.
3: Can you just wait, Ken? Ken, take a breath.
2: Okay. Yes, I can't breathe. That's why I'm here.
1: You make your point, then we'll talk about it.
2: No, my only point is, for the people that want everything now, they have to slow down.
1: Yeah.
2: You can have everything you want, just not at the same time. Let's figure out some stuff first. That's all.
1: Well, because we didn't figure out social media before.
2: No, we didn't.
1: It had such an impact on our lives.
2: And it's run amok.
1: I'm just saying, the muck is muckiness.
2: It's run amok, especially for our young people. Suicide rates are extraordinarily high. Eating disorders are up.
1: Absolutely. Before we go to the break, dare I say that without question, our healthcare would improve if Congress was mandated to be in the exact same healthcare system as the citizens whom they seem to forget that they work for.
2: Mm-hmm.
1: When does the employee have better healthcare, pensions, retirement privileges than the employer? Make it make sense.
2: Boom.
3: Wait, does Congress have a job? I haven't seen Congress do anything.
1: I don't know. Mitch McConnell, apparently you can be comatose.
2: I'll tell you.
1: And we get Bernie.
2: And when they get shut down, they get checks. So,
1: yeah.
2: I mean.
1: Yeah. I mean,
3: good
1: yeah.
3: Job.
2: Yeah.
1: Let's take a break here. We're talking to Dr. Kristen Lierley, OBGYN and 2024 candidate for Wisconsin's 8th Congressional District, host of the Dr. Kristen Lierley Show. We've also seen, I believe, with Dan Schaefer, our friend, on the Recombobulation area as well. And do you have your own Substack for your podcast, or where do you direct folks for your show?
3: I do. It's just my name, Dr. Kristen Lierley, on YouTube, Substack, all the socials.
1: All the places. More conversation when we come back in just a moment on WCPT at 20 Heartland Signal and KKW 1150. Also joining me in studio is the Midwest Chair for the Victory Fund, Ken Mejia Beal, and his own self-proclaimed title, Mahump Day Honey. And he'll be filling in for me with Elliot Serrano, Paul Shavari.
2: Yeah.
1: And we look forward to those shows as well. 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We're so happy to have you here.
4: This is a WCPT Veteran Minute. During the Civil War, 11% of the Confederate Army was made up of enslaved men forced to join. One of these men was Robert Smalls. Smalls was a deckhand on the Confederate supply ship known as the Planter. During his time, Smalls learned as much as he could about navigating the ship so he and others could escape. And on May 13th of 1862, while officers were sleeping, Smalls, along with 16 others, took the Planter out of the Charleston Harbor, navigating through all five checkpoints while heading to open waters looking for the Union blockade. Smalls raised a white flag of surrender, letting Union soldiers board the ship, giving them guns, ammo, and documents about planned Confederate attacks. Being a wealth of information, Smalls was given the role of Union Navy captain. Stories like Smalls are one of the many factors convincing President Lincoln to allow free African Americans to serve in the Union Army. This has been a WCPT Veteran Minute.
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0: Thank you so much for joining us. We continue our conversation here on WCPT 820 Heartland Signal, KKNW 1150 in Seattle, KTNF AM 950 will be here in a few minutes, and I just jumped the gun on them. But joining me in studio is my guest co-host, Ken Mejia-Beal, my hump day honey. And on the line with us is Dr. Kristen Lierley, OBGYN, 2024 candidate for Wisconsin's 8th Congressional District and host of the Dr. Kristen Lierley Show, available on YouTube, Substack, all the places that you enjoy your social media. Do you have a preference, do you guys? What's your preference, Doc, for social media platforms?
1: I don't know. This is what I'm trying to figure out. Like, where I am not on social media to earn money. I'm on social media to, and I don't really, but I'm on social media to get the word out. So yeah. I want people to have a place where they can talk to a trusted medical professional about like what's going on in the world with vaccines, with reproductive health care, with healthcare policy, all of that. So I don't know. I really don't. What do you think?
0: What do you, I tend to be more on Instagram. How about yourself?
2: I'm an Instagram person.
0: Yeah. TikTok I can't do.
2: I don't like TikTok because I'm not a child and, I'm an adult. And I like Instagram because the way the algorithm is, it feels like they don't bombard me with negativity.
0: Right.
2: Like it's kind of like I'll see my friend who just got engaged and then I'll see, something about the government and then I'll see a apple pie and it's like, okay. Yeah. It makes me
0: exactly. Yeah. give me a dog and a cat. I watch a lot of dog and cat videos. My husband laughs because
2: Doctor,
1: they
2: this
1: make
2: is,
1: you feel good.
2: This exactly. is something I want to bring up. And Patty, thank you for segue. I just took my dog to the vet the other day to get her vaccines, and I'm reading here that less than 85% of Wisconsin kindergartners are not vaccinated. So this is my thing. When I board my dog, they will not take her in any boarding kennel, any reputable, without vaccines. How are these kids getting into kindergarten? Like it may be because I've lived here for too long. I don't, but could you?
1: Yes, I'm going to tie this directly to what happened in Wisconsin about 15 years ago when Scott Walker got elected as governor and the entire legislature became Republican. So they had a big red trifecta, and it was the tip of the spear for what's happening right now. Wisconsin was the petri dish for Project 2025. So when they had total control, they could do whatever they want. And they, part of their initiative is to make the weakest vaccine policy possible. So we've had an opt-out, like an optional opt-out, forever. And we've got groups of parents who just don't want their kids to be vaccinated. So with that bad vaccine policy, these kindergartners now are kids who were born, you know, within the last 5 years, 6 years. But this policy has been around for over a decade.
2: That's
1: and we've been
2: really
1: fighting
2: sad.
1: To change yeah. it. Because, you know, you don't get exemptions. Like you said, you have to have your dog vaccinated.
2: Yes.
1: So there are no exemptions there unless, and some people can't have vaccines. They get an exemption. If there's a medical reason, yes.
0: Right.
1: But you shouldn't be able to just say, you know what, I just don't want to because I'm a robber.
2: I mean, yeah, because I don't want to. I mean, I just signed up, thanks to you being here, I just signed up to get my flu shot on Friday. But I don't want to. But yeah. I'm going to do it.
0: Well, that reminds me, and I'm going to say this out loud because I already had my – you know who I need to introduce you both to is Dr. Kathy Tynes. She's she works at Alivio Medical Center. They work with a community that – and they provide care regardless of ability to pay. Let me get to the topic that we definitely have to cover, and then I'll come to this adult vaccination conversation, because I do want to touch on the fact that when Roe v. Wade fell and the Dobbs decision came down, I remember in Atlanta, in Georgia, they disbanded their maternal and I believe infant mortality boards, which is they're basically hiding the bodies. And I know that there's a study that's basically the Texas Maternal Mortality Report has skipped 2 years of data, which means they're not counting people who've died in the wake of the Dobbs decision. Mm-hmm. Talk to us a little bit about that, Doc.
1: So the background is that in the past, every state did not have a maternal mortality review committee. These are the committees that bring all these experts together. Anytime somebody dies related to their pregnancy, we study it because we want to know, was this preventable? What should we change? So we had just gotten to the point before Dobbs when I think every state had one. And then Dobbs happened, and then politically things started going backwards, and we started seeing moms die as a result of these abortion bans. Mm-hmm. And in a state like Georgia, there were some people on the team that were whistleblowers, and they said, you know what, we're just going to take the team away. And they did something similar in Idaho. What happened in Texas is they took a breath and they said, we haven't looked at these last few years of data, which isn't all that unusual, but typically you just like speed up the process. What they decided to do was take a pause. So they're not looking at the 2 years after Dobbs. And that's a real shame because there are some really tragic deaths that occurred during that time that deserve light, that deserve to be investigated, and their families deserve justice.
0: Yeah. Oh my God. Yeah. Well, and we also know that one, abortion rates haven't actually gone down, have they?
1: They've gone up.
0: Well, okay.
2: I read that.
0: This is what I speculated. And I haven't read, I know that when this all first happened, there were doctors who were saying that women were, because within 6 weeks, you don't always even know if you're pregnant. And then if you find out you're at the end of that time, that window, mm-hmm. women have an abortion because they haven't even been given enough time to make.
2: Correct.
0: An informed, yes. balanced decision. So they may actually have abortions they might not have otherwise had because they don't want to miss that window.
2: Right.
0: Right?
1: Mm-hmm. Yeah, and that even happens later in pregnancy because, I mean, think about it. If you've ever been pregnant or helped to take care of a pregnant person, you have a really important ultrasound right around 20 weeks. And that's the ultrasound where you can see most of the baby's organs and things, and you can diagnose things like anencephaly. The baby has no brain. Some of those babies will not survive. And those families need time to think about what they're dealing with, what the possible outcomes are, and what their options are. Mm-hmm. So if you've got a 20-week abortion ban like we do in Wisconsin, those families are pressured to make a decision immediately, and that's how they end up in Illinois. So thank you.
0: Yeah, thank you, everybody. I just want to make this point. I also need my shingles shot, so I do want to let folks know how important that is. And I'm saying it out loud because I need to do it.
1: Yes, you do need to do it. You do not want shingles.
0: I had surgery and it triggered and I wish my doctor had said, because they told me I was the second one this had happened to recently, and the other woman almost lost her vision because it was on her eye. So please, everyone, because the trauma of surgery can trigger it, which I did not know.
1: Yeah. Anything that suppresses your immune system can trigger it. It is a virus that most of us have, and it is just sitting there in our bodies just waiting.
0: Yeah.
1: But if you get the shot, it's very effective, and it can prevent a very, very painful, potentially disabling outbreak in the future.
0: Yeah, because you have a window of when you might experience permanent nerve damage, folks. So please, one, if you think you might have it, please talk to your doctor. I was very fortunate to identify it so quickly. So, anyway, thank you for that. Dr. Kristen Lierley, yes, host of the Dr. Kristen Lierley show on all the social media platforms. She's an OBGYN, and we so appreciate your expertise and your conversation.
2: Thank you so much.
1: Thank you, guys. I love hanging out with you.
0: Thank you. Take care. We'll see you again soon.
1: You too.
0: Bye.
1: All right.
0: Speedy, continue healing. We wish you the best. Good vibes. Yes, more after this on WCPT, of course, KKW, and our friends tuning in digitally. We love having you here.
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5: 8 News, I'm Ben Thomas. In the Middle East, the United Arab Emirates suspended all trade with Iran after it said it came under renewed fire. Meanwhile, Julie Walker reports.
6: President Trump says he may reopen negotiations with Iran at some point.
7: Right now, I think the situation is so good, but maybe at some point. Look, it's very simple. They have to get rid of completely. They have to get rid of no nuclear weapons.
6: As for one of the other sticking points to a peace deal, the Strait of Hormuz.
7: Last night, we had a lot of boats come through. We have possession, complete control of the Strait. I mean, outside of nuisance value, and there is nuisance value when they shoot a drone every once in a while, but and not everybody's going to go through, but they come through. And over the last couple of weeks, we've had a lot of oil coming in, a lot of oil. It's not going to be perfect, but it's a lot of oil coming in.
6: Attempting to shrug off oil prices that remain high, the president saying they'd not yet reached $350 a barrel. I'm Julie Walker.
5: Israel's military has announced its first criminal investigations into troop conduct in the Gaza war. Cases include the killing of a 5-year-old and her family trapped in a vehicle and the killing of 15 Palestinian paramedics. In Ukraine,
8: Ukrainian anti-corruption agencies are investigating senior officials in President Volodymyr Zelensky's office. It comes a day after the recently fired defense minister, Mykhailo Fedorov, criticized corruption in Ukraine and called for elections to be held. I'm Karen Shamas.
5: The National Hurricane Center warns another tropical cyclone could approach Hawaii by the weekend. The last one, Lala, left 2 people dead, and work continues there to remove debris and fix damaged infrastructure. And the national debt has now surpassed $40 trillion. Defense costs, social programs, and interest on the deficit, big contributors. This is AP News. President Trump's paused, at least for 3 days, his threatened 50% tariffs on some $20 billion worth of Canadian imports. And never mind sleigh bells, the sound of a whirring drone could become the new trigger for excited anticipation. Lisa Dwyer explains.
9: Millions more people may be able to get smaller, lightweight Amazon packages delivered by drones by the end of the year. The company plans to expand their airborne shipping to suburban areas in nearly 500 U.S. cities, intensifying the battle between Amazon and Walmart to provide customers with the fastest delivery times. Amazon says that customers could receive drone deliveries of packages up to 5 pounds in as fast as 30 minutes. The federal government has proposed a rule that would allow more drone operators to fly beyond the horizon, but that has not yet been finalized. I'm Lisa Dwyer.
5: There's more news at APnews.com. I'm Ben Thomas. Thanks for listening.
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11: I'm meteorologist Ray Miller from the Weatherology Weather Center. We'll see partly cloudy skies tonight with a low temperature of 67 degrees and northeast winds at 5 to 10. Thursday, lots of sun with a high temperature of 74 degrees and northeast winds at 5 to 10. Friday, we'll see a chance of thunderstorms with a high temperature around 81. Saturday, sunny with a high of 80. And for Sunday, sunshine with a high temperature around 76 degrees. That's the latest Chicago weather update. Right now, it's 76.
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1: Yes.
0: Ken Mejia Beal, the chair for the Midwest chair for Victory Fund.
1: Yes.
0: And go to victoryfund.org. Are you traveling anytime soon to the locations where people are
1: running? Yeah. So, October, November, Wisconsin, Michigan, Iowa. Really excited. We have some really good candidates that I'm coordinating with and doing some door knocking here in Illinois too.
0: Excellent.
1: Cause we have some great, endorsed candidates here as well. So lots of fun. I mean, Demi and I are going to do something together very soon. I think we're going to do some, because she's one of our endorsed candidates, Demi Pelichek, who is a doll. We're probably going to do some bartending together. I think that'd be fun. So, yeah, I love just helping candidates win. That makes me happy.
0: I have to agree. I mean, I really enjoy
1: it. Let me look directly. I love helping good candidates win.
0: Agreed.
1: Yeah. Hashtag.
0: I agree. With
1: good
0: that.
1: For the soul.
0: I have. I was in Wisconsin on Sunday for the Walworth County Dems event.
1: Yeah.
0: And it was nice. David Crowley was supposed to be there, there's a thing like when you have a campaign like that one went with a lot of energy.

0: and some of them are retired. Some, but they are, God, they're such great people.
1: Yeah, I when you get into, there's two kinds of elderly people you meet in political parties. And the first kind, you just want them to go away. But the second kind, you learn so much from, and they're so open and so much. The best way to put it is they're there because the passion is there, and they so want to go home that they're going to give you all the tools to right. empower you so that they can go home. And those are, I had great mentors, Gary and Marion Tomlinson in Wheaton, Illinois. And they were, they've been, they, well, Gary has passed away, but they had been in politics forever. And I think Marion was one of the first elected Democratic PCs in all of DuPage County. But I learned so much from them, and I wouldn't, yeah. So, and then there's some of the folks that they don't want to let go.
0: Oh, there was one woman who's 99 who couldn't make. I met her last year.
1: Beautiful.
0: And just really, she couldn't make it this time. She wasn't feeling great. But again, I mean, like, these are the foot soldiers who are out there door knocking, and driving up country roads.
1: You got to meet them. And folks do who never lived in a place with country roads, because Arkansas here, the hell. Walking from one house to another on a country road when the ditch is right next to you, you hear the snakes down there in the ditch.
0: I mean,
1: the rocks are not good for walking. The sun, like, people don't know. I know.
0: You just reminded me. Are you following some of the races in Arkansas? Because my husband said there's a race that was solidly conservative, and now it's possibly winnable by the Democrats. What is this?
1: So the thing about Arkansas is, most Arkansas voters are independent. They tend to vote Republican because that's who gets to their mailbox, because that's who has the money.
0: Right.
1: But most Arkansas voters are very independent. And I think when you break down America as a whole, I think most voters are independent.
0: Right.
1: Most voters are independent.
0: I hope so.
1: I have to believe that. And I'm I like to say I'm liberal. I'm not. I vote Democratic, but don't get it twisted. I'm not a vote blue no matter who. Like, I'll just leave it blank if you're garbage. I will leave it blank.
0: Locally in my races, I leave those blank. I just can't. I will not. I will not punch for Martwick. I will not punch for.
1: I won't say any names, but I'll be leaving a few blank this time around.
0: I have done it in the past.
1: Yeah, I'm leaving it blank.
0: That'd be perfectly fine without my vote, but I cannot bring myself to do
1: and
0: it.
1: And that's where I am. Like, I'm sorry. I have.
0: If it's vulnerable, if they were vulnerable. And this is what I've said before about my electeds in my community.
1: Yeah, let's talk about it.
0: None of which I have a working relationship with.
1: But surprise, surprise.
0: I know, exactly. Mm-hmm. So, but if they were I would not, in a primary, if somebody was a good candidate, like there was a woman running against Robert Martwick who was a police officer who I knew was not coming from a good place, who was definitely going to be a dino and even worse, you know, a sheep's clothing kind of thing.
1: Yeah, yeah, yeah.
0: And absolutely not. And the electeds that did get involved in that race, I shame on them, because there's just no way that we should be getting behind a candidate like that. And I would never campaign against. I mean, like, you know,
1: no, I get it.
0: If I thought they were vulnerable against a Republican, then I would keep my mouth shut. Probably. You know what I mean? Like,
1: I wouldn't.
0: But I don't have to worry about that.
1: Yeah, I'm not in a place of that. But I do strongly believe that if I see a candidate with just bad morals, lack of integrity, lack of value.
0: Yeah, you're right. I wouldn't keep my mouth shut.
1: I'm actually going to speak.
0: Yeah.
1: Because it's my job as a human. And if I can take 30 seconds now, I want to send a special shout out. I'm looking directly at you to, DuPage County Board Member Dawn Desart. If you don't know who she is, I don't want to get into it, but go to her Facebook page and check out her latest post. She is fighting a political machine, and she is one of the bravest people I know, because it's hard to be brave. But those are the people we need to elect. When I elect you as a Democrat, I'm not electing you just to get in line with the Democratic Party. I'm electing you to align with my values. So I kind of need you to be there for me.
0: Yeah.
1: Not just for whoever is telling you what to do, and big pharma and you know, who's ever giving you extra money. We need more elected officials like that.

0: So if you are not that, I'm not going to remain silent because people should know and do better. Just do better. If you did better, prove to me you're make me a liar.
1: There
0: do
1: you go.
0: Better.
1: I appreciate that and agree.
0: And thank
1: that.
0: You, Don Desart.
1: Thank you, Don. Let's get to our phone calls. The phone lines are open, 773-763-9278. As always, the text screen is always open. And the more logical you are, the more likely we are to engage with you. Illogical, we're not going to. Jim from Chicago, what's on your mind, my friend?
0: Jim.
2: And let me guess, it must be Wednesday.
1: That's right.
2: Let's start with two psychos. You got Musk, who deprived his children of their porridge and put $1.5 million to defeat ranchers voting in Alaska. Then you got Jared Kushner, who has enough nerve to get on. You know, he brags about Netanyahu sleeping in his bed. I guess his father, Charlie, was a terrific friend of Netanyahu. He always stayed at his house. But anyway, he's negotiating this deal with Palestine. He's got nothing to say. Well, I'm not going to build anything there because they'll only blow it up. You're no kidding. No kidding. I'd be the first one to light the match. I mean, imagine the nerve of this guy. The 70,000 people murdered in Palestine, and this guy's talking about building some other building. Look at Albania. They went nuts. They went nuts there. They're like, no, we don't like Kushner's dump here. I mean, this guy is Mr. 666 in spades. He's one of the strangest people I ever saw. Remember his building 666? He tried to sell. He couldn't dump it. Well, no wonder he couldn't dump it. In Chicago, they had a 666 building. They had to change the address to 680 because it was too toxic. And it's still there at 680. At a great bar, the Sardine Bar, he was in there. Anyway, the point is, two maniacs running around the place with funds that you could never dump in 10 million lifetimes, and they're calling the shots. I mean, Musk was the co-president for a good 3 months there, and think what he's done. He's taken away USAID. That's going to cost the lives of God knows how many people. How many people are going to die with malaria, et cetera, et cetera? I mean, what are we doing here? And then he's got the nerve to stop the ranked choice voting, which you talked about, Patty. Remember, Ireland, when they finally wrested their country back from the English after 800 long years of a scrap, they instituted ranked choice voting immediately. And they are ranked 7th in the world for a democratic country. We're about 45 or something. We're really out of it.
1: Oh, I know.
0: Yep.
2: I mean, I'm serious. I mean, this is so, to see this, and Kushner talking about Palin, he has no diplomatic chops with anybody. He did go to Saudi Arabia when they chopped up Khashoggi in little pieces, the premier there, and had a powwow with him, and they played the Xbox, and that's where he sucked the $2 billion out of the character.
1: Yeah.
2: You know, claiming that he can make him a fortune, you know, because he had influence because we know that he's maniac's son-in-law. But, I mean, the only way we can fix this is we got to have a tidal wave of democracy coming. I love that girl down in Florida that won. I mean, this nonsense about who's a socialist and who's a Democrat. Penny, Eugene Debs ran on the socialist ticket. And he got a lot of votes. And we've had socialist mayors. We've had, all through the years.
1: Well, the problem is comprehension. And
0: yeah, people don't understand.
1: No,
0: they think socialism is communism.
1: Yeah. Exactly. Jim, I've got to run to the break right now. I apologize. Thanks so much.
0: Talk to you soon, Jim.
1: Talk to you later, Jim. Let's take a break here and continue our conversation on WCPT 820 Heartland Signal, KKNW 1150, KTNF AM 950. 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I'll be there volunteering from 9:30 to 1:30, and I know they'll also be in Skokie, but check out the dates and times of the other markets. markets they'll be at. 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
0: Three, four-packs.
1: A couple, three, four. I got some 8647 THC cocktails if you want to take one with you. I also have the joint session. Just saying.
0: Sure.
1: I'm just saying. Send you home with a sample, and everybody can order theirs, again, from MinocquaBrewingCompany.com. And check out some of the articles that we have posted that recently. Ben Kamenos has been writing, as well as the drummer from Korn, Michael Jokum. Do you like that band? Michael Jokum.
0: Yes.
1: I edit and publish his pieces on Minocqua Brewing Company. Yeah, I can send you the essay if you'd like.
0: Send my email.
1: I'm just saying. All right, then. That's, again, his piece will appear tomorrow, but I have the one right now because I'm editing that right now.
0: Freak on a Leash is one of my favorite songs.
1: All right, then. Okay. And there you go. As you know, I don't know music, so very cool. Maybe someday we'll meet him. He's going to be doing Substack Live videos.
0: He's doing office hours on
1: Saturday mornings at 9 a.m. Just so you know. Let's take a break here. Oh, we also want to thank our friends at the American Foundation for Suicide Prevention. We'll be joining them for their Walk Out of Darkness on October 3rd. Thank you so much for collaborating with us, and we're proud to join you. More after and the Chicago Federation of Labor. Don't forget Eddie Fest, September 5th, right after the Labor Day Parade. More after this. Oh, where's this? There we go.
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1: 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Joining me in studio is my hump day honey, Ken Mejia Beal. I don't know our guest has heard that is your chosen name on the show.
10: I've never heard that before.
0: I didn't know how to break it to you in a text message.
1: That is the voice of Dylan Blaha, who joins us. Dylan Blaha is the state director for Let's Address Illinois, where he posts on Substack 6 days a week.
0: Yeah,
1: and he's also an organizer and former congressional candidate for the Illinois 13th District. Dylan has a lovely pooch that we just got to meet him a moment ago. What's your dog's name, by the way?
10: So that was Itzy. I have three rescue dogs. Captain, who was named after Captain America. I didn't name any of them. So Sandy is a lab mix, and then Itzy's a poodle mix, and Captain's a border collie mix. So they're all mixed.
1: I love that. I want dogs so badly.
0: I want to just come visit because I'll bring Dottie Mae. We'll have a play date.
1: So Ken is filling in for me next Wednesday, Thursday, and Friday, along with Elliot Serrano, who works at Orphans of the Storm, where I adopted my dog when I was 10 years old, my first dog, Pepper. And I got to go visit the shelter, and they're rebuilding. They've been there for 100 years, and they're finally going to get a new structure.
0: Beautiful.
1: But folks, you've got to get out to places like Orphans of the Storm, the Anti-Cruelty Society, and open your hearts and homes to some beautiful furry. Expand your family, everybody. You can start out as foster parents. Dylan, tell us a little bit about some of the, well, first of all, I just got a text from somebody, and Ken and I were talking about when we know that there's a candidate, even if it's in our party, that is morally bankrupt, I will just leave that space empty on my ballot.
0: Same.
1: I do vote, but and especially if I know that they're not vulnerable. There are several candidates in my district several electeds in my district who weaponize the trauma of rape survivors and homicide survivors in order to hold on to their seats. And that's just the baseline of who they are as humans, and I can't vote for that.
10: Yep.
0: Yeah,
10: I mean, it's horrible to see. And there's, I don't know, I still say that at the end of the day, a right-wing Democrat is still better on, like, 20% of the issues than a Republican.
1: Yes.
10: And so, obviously, like, you should vote for a Democrat, never vote for a Republican. But it's tough because, I mean, there's a lot of Democrats over the years. I mean, for all the good that Pritzker's done, I do also... You know, there's a lot of stuff that I question even with him, too. So it's,
1: oh, same.
0: Well, you should question everything with everybody.
1: Yes.
10: That's true.
1: Well, demand better. I mean, you know, one of the reasons I ran for state rep was because this state is one of the worst in the country when it comes to services for people with disabilities. And I was so grateful that Ken introduced us on the air, and I already had worked previously when he was a state rep, but candidate for lieutenant governor, Christian Mitchell, there's so many issues that not every elected, not everybody who's in office actually knows what some of the concerns you have are. That's why we have to keep showing up at our state elected's offices, don't you think?
10: Yeah, I think that, so in the military, I found out when I was in Germany that we didn't really have functional war plans. We just had war plans that were essentially a wish list of what they hoped we would have one day. Like, it included a bunch of equipment that didn't actually exist, and it was just their way of telling Congress what they wanted. And so, like, when I was there, we had to make the first realistic war plans that for Europe that they had in a very long time. And I think that's just kind of how you have to look at the world. Like, most people are just looking, a lot of people in every job are just looking to have a paycheck. It's the same way in politics, right? And so, I mean, there's a lot of staffers that they think, oh, this is the way it's always been done. This is the way it always will be done. But that's not going to happen if we actually hold them accountable. But that means that we have to be present.
1: Yeah, I agree.
0: I agree 100%.
1: I just moved the screen so that Ken, I know you can't see Ken on our stream yard right now, but I have to tell you, I know Ken wanted to see the wonderful tats that you have, by the way.
10: Yeah.
1: But I am so distracted by the U of I. ILL! Thank you very much. I think we probably talked about this before. I graduated in 93 with a degree in history. I love Champaign-Urbana. Tell us a bit about, you know, what did you start out wanting? Were you in the military when you went to college before or during?
10: So I actually dropped out of college from Illinois State, and I didn't know what to do. I was about to start junior college, and then I saw the Illinois Army National Guard offered free in-state tuition, and so I jumped on it. And that's how I was able to go to college at U of I. And I did ROTC. I was actually a scientist in a former life. I have a master's in biochemistry. I was in a graduate program for a while. But I came back from Afghanistan and had a ton of PTSD and ended up deploying to Germany for 3 years to help Ukraine. And so I got back in late 2024 and I was really just struggling with what do I do, especially after Trump won. And so, eventually that was run for Congress, right? I just think that no matter what, like people need to understand that even if you don't win, you're still moving the needle. Correct. So many progressives have lost across the country. We saw it in Florida again. I mean, that was, Angie, I can't remember her last name, won that amazing victory in Florida, mm-hmm. but a ton of down ballot races, the progressives lost to corporate Dems. So we got to keep pushing.
1: I agree completely. We are talking
0: We can't push if we don't run.
1: Yeah. Well, that's the thing too.
0: And that's the thing.
1: Yeah, absolutely. Mm-hmm. Well, and that's, we were talking a little bit about that, in regards to encouraging folks to run for office. If they thought about it, start out by volunteering at your local offices, your Democratic Party offices. You know, I know that the folks in DuPage, folks in Cook County, I go up to Wisconsin. If you want to get some experience on what it's like in a campaign office, volunteer.
0: Well, I'm going to take that a step further and say, uh-huh. if you find a candidate that you resonate with, volunteer for them directly. Because I think sometimes when you volunteer, especially young people, they go into these conglomerate, it's all BS, and they end up having to pushing their own morals aside because the party is representing something that they don't. And I hate that young people get involved in politics at such a sleazy level. So I always recommend, especially for young people, don't go to the party. Go to the candidate that resonates with you and find out what makes that go. That's a better usage of your time. That's all I'm going to say. Dylan, back to you.
10: and I do think at the end of the day, like there are organizations in your area, whether it's Indivisible, whether it's DSA.
0: Yes.
10: Whether it's even a group like PSL. If it's something that you want to get experience door knocking and trying to get a referendum on the ballot or something like that, like these groups try to do that. Yes. And you don't have to agree with everything that they stand for, but it's good to know how the process works. Like when I ran for Congress, I had no clue what I was doing. Most of my volunteers had never worked for a campaign before, and their only experience was knocking for Bernie Sanders. And so you gotta get that muscle memory. And I mean, something that I really stunk at was calling and begging people for money, but that is another part of being a grassroots candidate.
1: The people who are good at that, that's foreign to me.
0: I'm really good at it. Like I've had my friends that are running for office, like, Ken, can you call people for me? And I'm like, yep, I got it.
10: Oh man, next time.
0: Well, yeah, just call. I'm good at it.
1: Well, not only that, but I would want to sit in the room with, like, I remember I sat in the room with Representative Jaime Andrade.
0: Yeah.
1: Showed me the ropes of doing call time. And
0: the way I look at it, the worst you can do is say no. I've been told no hundreds of times.
1: Yeah. Well, can I tell you language that I absolutely love that came from Senator Dan Katowski? He goes, you know, rather than asking for the number, you know, he said, say, would you consider contributing $500 to my campaign? Like, say, would you consider? Right? Isn't that great language? Anyway, you probably have other.
0: That I'll go into if you pay $29.99 a month for the Ken Mejia Beal Hump Day Honey special. Bill's got to get paid, baby.
1: Oh, my God. By the way, let's take a break here. We're talking to Dylan Blaha. He's the state director for Let's Address Illinois, where he posts on Substack 6 days a week. So is it Let's Address Illinois is the Substack?
10: Yep, it's letsaddressillinois.substack.whatever.
0: And when we come back, we're going to address it.
1: Okay, let's address it. But I also have a phone call on hold. I want to take Al's phone call when we come back because I told him I would open up the phone lines, and then I left him there. I don't want to do that. Also, listener says, I love Ken's laugh. You guys are making me smile, laugh in such a depressing world.
0: It's a genuine laugh.
1: Thank you. We have a good time. And we'll be right back with Dylan Blaha and Ken Mejia Beal, my hump day honey guest co-host for Wednesday. 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
11: I'm meteorologist Ray Miller from the Weatherology Weather Center. We'll see partly cloudy skies tonight with a low temperature of 67 degrees and northeast winds at 5 to 10. Thursday, lots of sun with a high temperature of 74 degrees and northeast winds at 5 to 10. Friday, we'll see a chance of thunderstorms with a high temperature around 81. Saturday, sunny with a high of 80. And for Sunday, sunshine with a high temperature around 76 degrees. That's the latest Chicago weather update. Right now, it's 76.
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1: Thank you so much for joining us. 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And we're so glad to have our Hump Day Honey joining us in studio, Ken Mejia-Beal, the Midwest Chair for the Victory Fund. 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We also want to welcome back to the show Dylan Blaha, the State Director of for Let's Address Illinois. You can find everything he writes, which is 6 days a week on Substack. And he's an organizer and former congressional candidate for the 11th District of Illinois. And we're going to take the phone calls in just a moment, so please be patient, and we appreciate it, because Ken had some thoughts.
0: No, I do. And this is why I really wanted you to be here. I'm a huge supporter of Let's Address Illinois. What I love, and there are so many people in Illinois politics that run to cap facts. I'm going to say it, and that's the last time I'll say it. But what I love about what you guys do.
1: Do they run to it, or were they in some ways forced to have subscriptions to it? I'm sorry, go ahead, carry on.
0: I've heard that they're forced to have subscriptions. That's what I've heard.
1: I mean, so, well, that guy's in jail. But anyway.
0: But with that said, every time I will read a cap fact on something happening. And it's always based on whatever politician wants it to be that way. It's not real. It's BS. And when I read your articles, it's like, got it. That is probably close to it's the truth. It is reality. It is based on fact finding, not based on who's being paid to say what or whose butt we're kissing this week. So I want to thank you for doing the work you do. Have you received any pushback?
1: Oh,
10: So CapFax did write about me. I did an interview with Rep. Ann Stava.
0: Yes, who is a really good friend of mine. Continue.
10: Yeah, she's amazing. And she said that she faced some retribution for signing on to the bill that would repeal the anti-BDS law in Illinois. And so they like talked to, you know, Rep Dan Didich and their other friends and got them to say on the record that that wasn't true. Which like it was killed in committee. So it is just, yeah. I mean, it's one of those things that at the end of the day, am I a progressive leftist candidate that wants to advance progressive politics? Yes. But at the end of the day, I will also hold any politician accountable mm-hmm. that steps out of line. Mm-hmm. I mean, while I will, you know, fight to defend Pritzker and Brandon Johnson when they do something good, I just wrote about that quantum data center last Friday that I'm not a fan of because it's owned by the Department of War and it's probably going to be used for nefarious purposes. But we've gotten a lot of good scoops and I'm excited. Like you guys said, I write 5 articles a week and then a summary on Saturday, so 6 total.
1: I don't want to put I definitely don't want to put Ken on the spot, but I know that there are a lot of conversations around the Speaker of the House, and which is very challenging because you know, this is the first speaker we've had since we had the longest serving Speaker of the House in Illinois in the United States history, and he is in jail, and the right? I mean, this is bonkers. And I know that there was a lot going on even before they voted to have Speaker Welch as the speaker. And after Rick Pearson and Jeremy Gorner's article came out, I know that there are more conversations happening behind doors than they are. Like, what are you hearing anything you are willing to share with us? And again, I'm not putting Ken on the spot for anything.
0: I mean, I have opinions,
1: share your opinions. Yeah. If there's anything you want to share, go ahead, Dylan.
10: So from what I've heard, without sharing any names, is there are a lot of people who have posted or said that they're really unhappy with how this was handled, because the allegations date back against Terry Benton since 2023, and until early 2026, it felt like no action was taken. And so, and in the meantime, as people have brought up, they spent $1.4 million to get this man reelected. So I don't know. I mean, I do think that,
1: I think it's going to be challenging I think a lot of people are worried about voting for him again. And then and I don't like saying optics, but how it can be used, how this can be weaponized against people who are running for reelection, who might be this is a very tricky situation.
10: Yeah.
1: Because the Capitol has struggled with internal investigations into sexual harassment to begin with.
10: Yeah. I mean, this is like you said, I mean, Carol Ammons is under investigation too. But for something very different. It makes people lose faith in their government right now. And I think at least calling into question his speakership should be a healthy thing to do. Right. Like, I think that it's unfair for people to maybe just dogpile. We should stick to facts. But at the end of the day, like, if the rest of the House doesn't feel confident in how that was taken care of, like in that specific case with Harry Benton, there were 2 more women who came forward who were sexually harassed by him in 2025 and 2026. And that could have been prevented if things were different.
1: Yeah, I have been thinking about that too. And I was talking to somebody earlier today. And again, everyone's got different experiences with the speaker and the job that he's done. And the same could be said in the Senate with President Harmon. I mean, he had some, questionable campaign issues with financing as well that I don't believe. Yeah.
0: I will say this I do not believe, given this circumstance, that the amount of reactionary vitriol would be happening to President Harmon in the way that is happening to Speaker Welch.
1: And I've wondered why no one's talked about the campaign financing.
0: And I will stand by that. Mm-hmm. I strongly believe that.
1: I hear that.
10: When you weigh all the things that Mike Madigan did versus...
1: I mean, that's why I brought up the fact that he did.
10: It is a whole different level.
0: Unapologetically, I don't follow anyone blindly. I'm keep my eyes wide open. I am a supporter of Speaker Welch because of the good that he's done for the community. The situation regarding Representative Benton is unfortunate, and he has resigned. The length of time it took, it was lengthy. I'm not in those rooms. I don't know those rooms. But what I am going to say is something was done. Was it done too late? Maybe. But something was done. And I do feel that there is a certain demographic of House reps right now that just simply don't like having black leadership. And that is what I will say.
1: I will also say, I mean, in regards to Speaker Madigan, one of the things that finally brought him down were sexual harassment allegations and that led to further investigation with Elena Hampton.
0: Yes.
1: And the retaliation against her as a campaign manager and the work that she was able to do. So, yeah. At any rate, yeah. I didn't mean to throw you too much. I just realized I wanted to touch on that. It doesn't help that I have cap facts open in front of me, which I haven't looked at this rag.
0: Listen,
1: forever.
0: When I come in with an open book. I'm an open book, and I support Speaker Welch.
1: Yeah,
0: that's where I hear am.
1: You.
0: Yeah,
1: I hear yeah. you. I don't. You know, I don't cover state politics, like Illinois politics, as much for various reasons.
0: But back to you, Dylan. So when you,
10: like Ken said before, it's healthy to question leadership.
0: So, absolutely,
10: know, I think it's the same thing. You know,
0: I think we should question everybody.
10: By when you look at the Chicago Tribune and every other corporate media outlet dogpiling on. I mean, there's a reason why that's happening.
0: I just don't like the narrative of the hypersexual, scary black man. It's very, mm-hmm. I don't use the word triggering very often. You've never heard me use that. It's very triggering for me that it is, it's turned into such a caricature of what black men go through in America every day. And I simply do not like the characterization. Yeah. Let's talk about the issue. Mm-hmm. Let's talk about what someone else did. But let's not make it sound like he was in the room rooting this on. And like, right. let's not play that game.
1: I agree with that because I do think it's sensationalized in a way.
0: It is. Yes. And that's the part that I do not like.
1: Yeah, I agree with
0: that. But when you're writing stories like this, do you ever have a moment of, let me wait before I put it out there?
10: Mm. Oh, that's so hard. Cause I feel like there's a difference between just regular journalism where you can maybe hold a story for a day versus like, I mean, I think there's like a certain churn to social media and even Substack that it's like, you want to make sure that you're putting something out.
0: Mm-hmm.
10: So if I have a question, I'll talk to, you know, my boss, Qasem Rashid. Maybe I'll hold something and I'll write something else like short that'll go out that day. But it is hard. I mean, it's a judgment call. And I think I've had to reckon with the fact that I'm going to be wrong and I'm going to have to own that some of the takes that I have might have been a little too hard. I mean, I wrote an article about Susana Mendoza yesterday and that one, I actually, the 56 bodies that were found at that funeral home. And I felt like I was a little bit kinder to her because there are like some layers to it that technically she wasn't in charge of that. But it is just like, how in the world did the government let this happen at the end of the day that two agencies didn't communicate with one another?
0: Can you elaborate?
1: I'll tell you.
0: Because there's people that don't have any idea what was happening. Right,
1: yes,
0: now.
1: Go ahead, Dylan. Update folks on the situation at several funeral homes.
10: So there is, there's a couple who Susana Mendoza, as the Illinois comptroller, ended up finding, last year that these people were negligent at their crematorium. And since she's in charge of crematoriums, she was able to shut it down. That was a year ago. So recently these people owned a funeral home called, I think it was like South Chicago Chapel, that authorities found 56 bodies that were improperly handled and 56 cremated remains that were improperly handled. And people were like, well, why did this happen? And so Susana Mendoza said that, oh, well, the comptroller's office isn't on top of, in charge of funeral homes. That's a different department. And so it's like, wait, what? I do think that technically she might not bear responsibility, but it really calls into question, like, wait, how did this happen? These people, the woman who was responsible has been, she's had her license since 1998, I believe.
1: Wow.
0: And that's something, and I've talked to Patty about this off air. That's really why I wanted to have you here. And this is why we definitely want our listeners to subscribe to your Substack, because when I read your articles, I don't read them in such a way of finger pointing. I read them in more of a way of how did we get here and how can we make it better versus this is what this horrible person did. And it doesn't feel so lynch mobby. And I appreciate that because I don't, I guess I'm not a finger pointer. I just want to know how this happened and what we can do to like make sure it doesn't happen. Yeah. And in very few instances, it is because of a person. It's usually because of a process or a lack thereof or a systemic blind spot, which is something that you highlight often. And I appreciate that as a reader.
10: No, thank you. I think it's important to note that, like I've said on the campaign, like many candidates have said, Trump's fascism is a huge problem in America, but it is not the only problem.
0: No.
10: Like as Bernie Sanders talks about with oligarchy, and just the fact that we have so many systems that are designed to beat working people down, and we're here to shine a light on them.
1: Well, I'm so grateful that you do, and we look forward to having you in studio soon. I know you're going to be coming to Chicago, so
0: I'll be seeing you. Where can we subscribe?
10: You can subscribe at – I would just go to at Dylan T. Blaha on any social media, Instagram, Facebook. You can find the link to it on there. But it is also – let me pull up – it is letsaddressillinois.substack.com. That's super easy, actually. Okay. And I have gotten criticism about Substack in general, so I definitely condemn them platforming Nazis. But Qasem has toyed with other platforms right now, and I think the problem is that like Substack is where people are, and that's the best place for growth. And we're going to keep yelling at them if they platform Nazis.
0: I say stay on the path, yell at them for platforming Nazis, but just remember that Nazis also have freedom of speech in this country.
1: Everywhere.
0: So there you go.
1: They do.
0: Unfortunately, like I wish they listen. The gay black guy wishes that Nazis didn't, but they do.
1: Dylan, thank you for everything.
0: Thank you, Dylan,
1: and we'll look forward to seeing you again soon. Have a great rest of your evening.
10: Yeah, you too. Thank you so much for having me on.
1: Anytime.
0: Enjoy.
1: Seriously, take care. Bye. Let's take a break here, and I do have the phone lines open. Al, I'm coming to you.
0: Al,
1: right
0: we're
1: away.
0: Coming.
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20: 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And then will they listen?
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21: 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Thomas Edison invented the first light bulb. But however, did you guys know that Lewis Howard Latimer, a black man, improved upon it? That's right. Latimer's light bulb was made to last longer than Edison's. Latimer later sold that light bulb to the U.S. Electric Company in 1881, making light bulbs more accessible and affordable to the community. Here are some light bulb companies that support the Democratic Party. Philips Light Bulbs. Philips supports the Democratic Party very highly. In 2024, Philips donated over $400,000 to Democratic candidates in 2024. GE, General Electric. GE roughly is about 50-50 split with candidates they donate to. In 2024, 54% of GE's donations went to the Democratic Party, including $159,000 to Vice President Kamala Harris's presidential campaign. Hey, guys, want to hear a joke? How many Republicans does it take to change a light bulb? None. Donald Trump just says it's fixed and they all sit in the dark and applaud. This has been WCPT telling you how you can shop blue.
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1: 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And we are going to take a caller at 773-763-9278.
0: Ow!
1: And that is your number to call and get your chance to win. We are going to take caller number 2, 773-763-9278, 773-763-9278. And I will do this earlier in the show tomorrow, I promise. Sorry.
0: Please.
1: You can text me, Devin, be like, hey, don't forget to take that piece of paper over by you. 773-763-9278. Let's say, but Al,
0: gotta talk to Al.
1: Al's been waiting for 40 minutes. He's been on hold. Al.
2: Really? That long?
1: It's probably about that long. I hope it went quickly.
2: I need to practice some information sobriety after this.
1: So funny.
2: I believe you said that. You were talking about that earlier and hearing that.
0: Yes.
2: And you know, I learned about Les Address, Illinois. And, you know, this morning I heard somebody new on Richard Chu, the Phil Andrew from PAX, which was really informative on security and so on. And, you know, just a lot going on, and you can't get too much of this. And, but I heard an interview today with Adam Mockler was interviewing David Pakman and on YouTube. And David Pakman is going to have a new book out called How the Algorithm and Media Wars Are Suppressing Truth and Rewiring Our Brains.
1: Mm.
2: And so that's a big subject right there, but it has a lot to do with media. And then, of course, they're talking about how we have to have the attention economy of the media and how they do such a much better job of taking over the attention economy. And, you know, with their one-liners like eating cats and dogs, build a wall, so on. And so forth. And so it was very, some word like that. but that's mainly where I was going. And, I mentioned just that we have to take back the attention economy and we have to work on that. And boy, I'm losing it here. It happens sometimes.
0: It happens to me daily.
1: I know.
0: Don't worry, Al.
2: Okay. But it's just mainly I want to say that in doing that, we have to work more as a community and figure out some of the technology and to help take back the attention economy. And you know, we have to do more. Polling to see what works. Talk to more people. Have more communication between our media and so on. I think I did pretty good there.
1: Yep,
0: you did well, Al. Thank you so much for waiting so long.
1: Such great points you're making, Al. I appreciate it.
0: And a great way to end the show.
1: Yeah. Thank you so much.
2: Okay.
1: Thank you.
2: I had more, but I can't remember it all.
1: I know. That's what happens when I leave you on hold too long.
0: Yeah.
1: I know. I'm sorry.
0: Patty's fault.
1: It was my fault. I know.
2: It's not easy stuff, though. None of this is easy.
1: No. And I'm grateful for all the hard work that you do, and you're so invested in this and passionate about it. So thank you for all that you do, Al.
2: Yeah, I try.
1: Thank you so much. Thank you so much to everyone for tuning in. And I know that we had the phone line tied up. So if you do want to qualify to win passes to Riot Fest, 773-763-9278. That's 773-763-9278. Ken is going to be filling in for me along with Elliot Serrano.
0: Yes.
1: Next Wednesday, Thursday, and Friday. That's
0: I will also be in on Tuesday with Paul.
1: All right. Very good. And so it's going to be Paul Shavari. I think you've got two dates with Paul.
0: I do.
1: You have two dates with Paul. Does he know that?
0: You better believe he knows that.
1: I'm just saying. Excellent. I appreciate that you will be filling in for me. And I'll be going to Canada. I'm going to go to Canada. I'm going to Montreal and Quebec City.
0: So you're going to Canadian Ohio. You're going to have a great time.
1: Where should I have gone? Where should I be going?
0: Instead? I love Canadian Ohio. That's not a dig.
1: All right. Victoryfund.org for more information. We've got a qualifier on the line, so thank you so much. We've got to run for the end of the show. Have a great night, everybody. Thank you so much. Talk to you all tomorrow. I wasn't going to put them on the air, was I? Was I supposed to? Anyway. Bye, everybody. Thank you.
0: That was the best.

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1: AP News, I'm Ben Thomas. The national debt surpassed a record $40 trillion. Lisa Dwyer reports that
2: just 5 months after hitting $39 trillion, experts say the growing debt is already affecting Americans by raising borrowing costs and lowering wages. Advocates for a balanced budget warn of tougher fiscal trade-offs ahead. Margaret Spellings from the Bipartisan Policy Center says the fiscal trajectory is unsustainable, and any number of events could quickly push the U.S. over the edge from a challenge into a full-blown crisis, according to recent data analysis from the Organization for Economic Cooperation and Development. The United States' fiscal position stands as the worst among other developed countries. I'm Lisa Dwyer.
1: Canada and the U.S. have moved closer to finalizing a trade agreement that would avert President Trump's threatened 50% tariffs. A senior Canadian official calls the emerging terms a very good deal for Canada, while cautioning negotiations are not complete. Trump says,
3: very fair deal for both.
1: President Trump's made his pick for a new chief of the Food and Drug Administration.
4: Heidi Overton is a medical doctor and deputy director of the White House Domestic Policy Council. She's already been working on several of Trump's second-term health initiatives. She stood by him as he falsely suggested the number and timing of vaccines, like the combined MMR, could play a role in rising rates of autism. Scientific consensus and decades of studies conclude there is no link. Overton has been critical of abortion pills and, if confirmed, would be positioned to roll back FDA rules that made them more accessible. She needs Senate confirmation to become the new FDA head. I'm Julie Walker.
1: And Britain's Daily Telegraph reports Prince Harry and his wife Meghan are returning to the United Kingdom, though they won't be resuming their roles as working members of the royal family. Their children have already enrolled in schools. This is AP News. Congo's Ebola outbreak has hit a new threshold.
5: As responders warn, it's spreading at an unprecedented speed. Congo's Ministry of Health has said the outbreak has so far recorded over 5,000 cases, with over 2,370 deaths so far. Dr. Tierno Balde from the World Health Organization said they were recentering their response around community engagement.
6: And one of the main communities that we are targeting to have with us is like the Association of the Motorbikers, who are transporting those patients who are transporting those dead bodies.
5: The outbreak is unfolding across six provinces in eastern Congo and is already the fastest growing Ebola outbreak in history. It's also on track to become the deadliest if it surpasses the 2014 to 2016 West Africa outbreak that killed more than 11,000 people. I'm Karen Shamas.
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10: We're with Bridget, whose husband won't be home for months, and whose daughter is due any day. We're with Mike, who's leaving home to protect his family and yours. We're with all service members and their families who need community.